0: Maybe he's trying to troubleshoot something. So either way, we'll have Ian O'Connor here on the show in just a minute. And until that time, Brad, we got to get some baseball scores and some college football scores to the masses. And MV Pete might have just added another one to the collection. I heard you going nuts in the break. What happened with the Cubbies in their Brewers game?
1: A home run to Soider A Center from the soon-to-be-named NL MVP, PCA, two-run shot of the basket. As the Cubs go up 2-0 on the Brewers, they're looking to even up the series at 2-2. So hopefully, they're going to actually hold the lead, but chances are the bullpen will blow it.
0: Yeah. Yeah. I mean, their bullpen has been a wreck, for the last couple of nights here in this series. But yeah, the Cubbies do lead at 2-0. And the Red Sox and the O's tied up 1-1. We mentioned our Let's Go Streaking game. Blaze Alexander's already got a hit. Kobe Mayo's already got a hit. Orioles and the Red Sox tied up at 1. Adley Rutschman went deep for the Bo Sox, and Pete Alonso answered with a sac fly for Baltimore. The one big shock so far on the first night of week one in college football, Rutgers, team that I work for. I don't work for the football team. I work for the university. I'll be doing the women's volleyball broadcast on Saturday. I don't know if I'd want to be on campus right now. They are getting smoked by UMass. It's 27-7. The Minutemen taking it to Rutgers right now. That is not great. Although Rutgers is right near the red zone. So if there's ever a time for a big comeback, maybe it would be right now. All right. We've got Ian O'Connor on hold right now. Some video stream issues. So that's all right. We'll do a phoner, classic phoner. Ian O'Connor joins us now. Columnist at The Athletic, the 6-time New York Times best-selling author, joins us right now, and also 20-time first-place winner in national writing contests. He's one of the best in the biz. So great. So glad to have him here on our show. Ian, it's Pat and Brad. Thanks so much for joining us, man. How you doing?
2: Hey, guys. As a lifelong resident of New Jersey, I have asked this question for I've been on the planet 62 years. I feel like I've been asking this question for about 55 of those years. When New Jersey produces some of the best high school talent, football-wise, in the country, how come Rutgers can't get enough of those kids to stay home and be a better Division I football program? I mean, at times, Shiano has done a good job there, but yeah, that's it's always been one of the great mysteries of sports in my time on this planet.
0: Yeah, it really is. It's frustrating to say the least, Ian. But by the way, happy birthday. Loved the 62 push-ups that you banged out in basically a minute for the 62nd birthday. What else? What other kind of, are you going to run a triathlon? Is that next? Or what other kind of athletic feats should we expect from you?
2: Pat, you sold me short there. It was knuckle push-ups. Now, have you ever done a knuckle push-up?
0: That's right.
2: It's a little tougher than the standard kind. Because if it was standard, I think I could have gotten it to about 75. I generally just post my columns, my books, my occasional thought on the news of the day and not something like that. I do that once every maybe 10 years. So I don't think I'll be doing too much of that kind of thing, but it was a little different from me. And so as you get older, you try to find ways to motivate yourself to stay in reasonable shape. So that was one way I tried to do it.
0: Yeah. And Ian, you know, I wanted to bring that up first, and I promise we'll get to the football stuff here in just a second. I wanted to bring that up because I was getting clowned by the guys on the show last week. I posted a video of doing some deadlifting. You know, I was proud of myself. Biggest deadlift in basically since I was in college, 365 for a couple of reps. So I felt good about it. And then I got called, you know, what are you, a 21-year-old girl? What are you this? What are you that? So I said, hey, Ian O'Connor, that's a man's man posting 62 push-ups. Don't be clowning me for posting some deadlift reps. So good to know that I got you on my side.
2: Yeah, 100%. And anytime you post something, it doesn't matter what it is. It could be that you just won the Nobel Peace Prize. Somebody's going to rip you online. I mean, that's just the nature of it. So I got some of that too. But I knew it. I knew this is not something I usually do. It's a little bit out of left field. It gets posted. You're a show off. You got a big head. They're just, you know, a lot of snarky comments, but a lot of nice comments too. And so, but that's the nature of it. And if you can't take it, then don't post it. So, I always get a kick out of why would another human being just like watch something like that and just intentionally make a negative comment for really no reason. And, but then again, I've been paid to criticize people.

0: people for, I don't know, the last 40 years. So you have to be able to accept criticism. And I certainly learned that over time. And I think that's something that some people in our business could go ahead and take a cue from, because I think there are a lot of thin-skinned people who happen to do what we do.
1: I'm hogging all the airtime, so let me I do have a co-host. His name is Brad Evans. He's a multiple time award winning author as well. So Brad, I'll move some questions here, and why don't you go ahead and ask Ian what you had planned here with opening day a week away.
2: Ian, you're an absolute legend. I appreciate all your contributions to the written word, my friend. Keep writing. A delightful read over the years, for sure. Let's talk the NFL regular season, which only kicks off on a hump day of all days with a rematch of last season's Super Bowl, Patriots and Seahawks. What are you anticipating in the rematch? And specific to Seattle, what are your thoughts on the ground game with rookie Jadarian Price at a Pat's favorite university, Notre Dame? The Hawks are favored by 3.5 right now in the opener. Do you see them, you know, smoking New England, or is New England exact their revenge from last year's big game?
0: I think Seattle wins that game. I would think, although I'm not the biggest gambling guy in the world, I think they would cover that. I think that it's a trip for New England into obviously one of the loudest buildings in sports. And I think the Patriots take a step back this year. I'm not saying that the Vrabel controversy in the offseason, Diana Rossini, of course, that is going to impact that team. I just think they so overachieved last year. It'd be hard for them to match that again. I could see them making the playoffs, maybe losing in the first or second round. But to get back to the big game, I think that is going to be asking for too much. So I think that Sam Darnold now established as a top-tier quarterback. And, yeah, Seattle to me is a team that, hey, it's really hard to repeat in sports to do what the Dodgers did in baseball. We all know that. The NFL is a league designed to prevent you from having a dynasty. That's why Belichick's two separate dynasties in New England are so impressive, because when you win in the NFL, you get punished in the draft, the schedule, free agency with the salary cap, trying to re-sign people. Everybody wants more money. So it'll be a great test for Seattle to try to do this again. Certainly they're capable with that roster. But I think they start off strongly here. I think they'll be 1-0. And I think it'll be tough sledding for the Patriots. Again, I could see them at 10-7 making the playoffs, losing pretty early. But that's about it.
2: Yeah, you and I very much on the same wavelength in that contest. Let's go to game two of the regular season, and a squabble between a pair of pugilistic kangaroos down in Australia with Niners and Rams. Much has been discussed about the stark differences in travel approaches for both these teams. I'd love to hear your thoughts on that. Also, what's your general assessment of this one? Can the Niners spring the upset across the globe despite all the injury, Jed York and Kyle Shanahan drama leading up? The Rams are favored by 3.5. So give me your thoughts on the travel schedules and all the drama that has unfolded and impacted this Niners team, and whether or not it's going to have a distraction and an impact in this contest halfway across the globe.
0: Yeah, I don't know about the Jed York drama, although I just brought up the Vrabel drama. It's a little more of a direct impact, you would think, the head coach being involved in something in the offseason that was a major distraction. When it involves an owner, does it have the same impact? I don't know. I don't think Robert Kraft's arrest in the massage parlor really had an impact on the Patriots back in the day. So yeah. I would say that will not be a factor. I just think the Rams are obviously a better team, arguably the best roster in the NFL. As far as traveling to, they're in Melbourne, and I don't know, I've been to Australia a long time ago, and I remember making that trip, and it took an awful lot out of me the first few days, I felt, and I was working back then at the Sydney Olympics. It was a long time ago, but I don't know how the travel will impact and their plans will impact those teams, but the Rams are the better team, clearly, and they have one of the best coaches in the league, so do the 49ers, but I would think the Rams win that game relatively comfortably.
2: Hmm.
1: We're talking to Ian O'Connor here on BetMGM tonight, Westwood One Sports. He's Brad Evans. I'm Pat Boyle. And Ian is the six-time New York Times best-selling author, a 20-time first-place winner in national writing contests. Make sure you check out his stuff on The Athletic and give him a follow on Twitter at @Ian_O'Connor. All right, Ian, let's get to some New York football because I know you've been covering the Giants for a decent amount this summer. How do you think John Harbaugh has done as Giants head coach so far as we're 10 days away from their opening night matchup against the Cowboys in prime time? I know that's tough. He hasn't even coached a single game yet, but a lot to take away from the preseason. And what are your expectations for Big Blue this year? Because I'm hopeful for 10 wins and a playoff berth.
0: Yeah, and I think optimistically that's what I picked. It's almost like I felt so much in terms of optimism for Giants fans because they've been through a lot the last 14 years. It feels like it's just time for the New York Giants to finally rejoin the NFL. And I think hiring John Harbaugh put them in position now to be relevant again for the first time. It feels like forever since they won that second Super Bowl against the Patriots in the 2011 season. And so I would say 10-7, maybe win a wild card playoff game. To me, that is the ultimate upside. Downside, I don't think it's any worse than 8-9. I think Harbaugh and his professionalism will carry the day for the Giants. And just looking at their practices compared to the last four guys who had this job after Coughlin, to me, it's night and day. And players are talking about it. The beat writers are talking about it. Every second is being used for something productive. It really is Coughlin-esque. So I think that's a guy who's won, 193 games, including the playoffs as a head coach. First time the Giants have ever hired a guy who won a Super Bowl somewhere else. You know, is Harbaugh going to become the first guy to win Super Bowls in different places? Maybe, maybe not. But I do think while he's here, the Giants will be relevant almost every season. And starting with this one. And clearly you have a little question about their playmakers and Malik Neighbors' health. When is Malachi Fields going to be ready to be a significant factor in the offense? Slayton's a question mark. Odell Beckham Jr., what is he going to be? I actually think he's going to be a serviceable role player. I could see him showing up late in games, particularly using his institutional knowledge and experience and being sort of an option, a bailout option maybe for Jackson Dart. So I really like their pass rush. I think they're – when you look at Burns and Carter, and then you look at the linebackers inside and Reese and Edmonds, I think the Giants, they've got a lot of size and physicality. They're definitely going to be better than they were last year. Of course, that's not saying too much, or in recent years. How much better is yet to be determined. I will tell you this. The day that John Harbaugh got fired, the following day, I was talking to him on the phone. He wanted this Giants job right away. He did. He pictured himself in Giants colors leading that team out of the tunnel. And the day he got the job, he told me he thinks.
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14: Las Vegas Aviators Baseball on AM 920 Raider Nation Radio is brought to you by America First Credit Union, Pulte Homes, STN Sports, Red Rock Casino Resort and Spa, Valley Health Systems, Laborers 872, and Credit One Bank, the official credit card of the Las Vegas Aviators. And now, let's go out to the ballpark. Here's 12-time Nevada Sportscaster of the Year, Russ Langer.
15: A very, very, very hearty welcome to you from West Texas. I mean, you can't get any further west than this, than El Paso, and that's where we are, downtown El Paso, the beautiful ballpark here called Southwest University Park. I am Russ Langer, the Aviators Director of Broadcasting, and be very glad to be describing the action today as the Aviators set themselves for Game 3 of a 6-game series with the San Diego Padres AAA affiliate in the Pacific Coast League, the El Paso Chihuahuas. The Aviators, of course, are aligned with the Athletics. They are the defending 2025 Pacific Coast League champions, and they're going back to the playoffs again this year because they won the first half. They don't know who they're going to play in the second half. That race is tightening as we speak. With just a few weeks left in the regular season, we'll get into more of that later on. The Aviators won the first game here 6-0, 5 shutout innings, making his AAA debut. The highly regarded youngster Jamie Arnold, in his much anticipated AAA debut, did not disappoint. He looked really good, and then 4 relievers capped it off for the shutout. Yesterday, a whole different kind of game. The two teams beat each other over the heads over and over again. When the dust settled, Las Vegas had a 14-12 win. It was kind of a track meet out here, and the Aviators have won the first two games. Tonight, Game 3, righty Matt Sauer going for Las Vegas. He's had all kinds of control trouble, but the Southern California guy, 0-2, with an ERA of 14, as opposed by righty Ian Koenig, just up from the lower minors. He's made one appearance, no record, of 3.6 ERA for El Paso. Speaking of pitching, our pregame guest is the 38-year-old left-hander in the Las Vegas Aviators rotation, Dallas Keuchel, who is going to talk about how the Sugarland manager, Mickey Story, is an old buddy of his, and his own career. Dallas Keuchel, the Cy Young Award winner in the year 2015 for the Astros. We're going to get in all that and more right after this.

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3: Visiting with Aviators pitcher Dallas Keuchel on the pregame show before the game against Sherland. Dallas, Mickey Story says that he knows you pretty well.
4: Yeah. Once upon a time, we were AAA roommates and both looking to make the next jump. And he's still somebody that I have high regard for. He's definitely a great dude, but shoot, one of the best curveballs I've ever seen still. So he's definitely got that to his name and got some service time. So I'm very happy he's back over there and doing well.
3: As long as we're taking a glance toward the past, who are one or two people in your developing years that may have helped you along the way?
4: Yeah, I mean, I think definitely my parents early, and then I guess still my dad's very, very much involved in, I mean, Brent Strom has been a big, big help for me with pushing over that major league hump. But, I mean, there's countless people who have helped along the way and still help. And, I mean, I don't know if I could narrow it down to a couple, but those two really stick out to me and continue to be a big help.
3: Dallas, what makes a good pitcher?
4: That's a good question. I think there's a lot of different things. I mean, this game is very imperfect and a lot of different ways to get it done. So, I mean, you got to command the zone, one. I think a lot of pitchers can get away with one start where they can control the breaking ball and lack the fastball. But if you really want to be a good pitcher for a full season and or make a career out of yourself, you do have to have fastball command. And I don't think that has withstood the test of time for a reason. I mean, if you really look back at all the Hall of Famers, everybody had great command.
3: Yeah.
4: And they might have tweaked something in their arsenal, one avenue or another, but it really boils down to being able to locate the fastball. Other than that, I really feel like there's so many different ways to be a really good pitcher. And, you know, I think that's why we like the game.
3: I want to get your take on something. I interviewed Greg Maddux, and he said that I said, well, you know, you're successful without being a power pitcher. And he said, well, I think I am a power pitcher. I just don't throw quite as hard as other guys. If you're standing at the side of a freeway, can you really tell the difference between a car that's going 91 and a car that's going 87? Your thoughts?
4: Yeah, I think he was pretty right with that. I mean, shoot, you know, if you throw three changeups in a row, quality changeups in a row, and then you buzz 88, it looks like it's 95. That's why commentators like yourself would always say, wow, that looks like it's 95. I mean, the human brain can only establish milliseconds. And I think, you know, what he said really holds true. And the way you pitch can help establish myself or Greg saying that we see ourselves as power pitchers, because in especially in the right moments, I do think I'm a power pitcher.
3: Dallas Keuchel joining us on the pregame show. Dallas, obviously the Cy Young year in 2015, huge. But looking at your numbers, it looks like the shortened season in 2020, you might have been in some ways as good or better. What do you think?
4: Yeah. There's been a few seasons. I 15 was special. I mean, obviously, but it doesn't top anything, to be honest with you. I never really, outside of a bet with my mom, I never really went for stuff like that. I mean, I wanted to be a major league pitcher and for as long as I could. So that just kind of correlated with some things that fell into place, but. You know, I could name 2014, 2017, like you said, 2020. I mean, those are some special seasons, I think, for different reasons. One, 14 was the first full season for me, and I hit 200 innings, which nobody expected. So with a sub-3, pretty cool. 17, I was off to a 10-0 start with a sub-2. There had only been, I think, a couple. I think I was the only lefty to start like that. So... got derailed by an injury, and then 2020 I came in with a serious back injury just because of being suspended for 4 months. Kind of left me bored, and I was doing everything under the sun. So to be able to push through 12 or 13 starts with what I was working with was really special to me too. So I mean, I definitely still remember those because Bieber won the Cy Young, but I feel like I was very much in contention and maybe shouldn't have gotten a few more votes, but Shane deserved it.
3: Finally, last question. You've been with the team now for a number of weeks, and you've been with a lot of teams. This is a team going to the playoffs, obviously. They've shown a certain amount of resiliency, but in your opinion, how good is this team?
4: Well, yeah, I mean, I think resiliency is just a small part. You got a lot of guys who have big league time, so kind of understanding how that process works. Nobody wants to be in AAA, so there's also that aspect. And these guys do work hard. It's a really good lineup, to be honest with you. I'm very impressed with how some of these guys go about their business, especially the guys who have not had service time, to be able to have such a feel and command of what they see night to night from pitchers, and being able to establish their own zone. It has been pretty fun for me to watch. But, I mean, there's obviously talent, too, so you can't really deny that. But you put hard work with talent any day of the week, and I'll take that over just pure talent alone. So I think that's why the record is what it is. And then you kind of sprinkle in Fran and some other coaches who have really helped out, too, just kind of dial it in.
3: Great having you, Dallas. Thanks for the time today. We appreciate it.
4: Thanks for having me.
3: Dallas Keuchel joining us on the pregame show, and I'll be back with the starting lineups coming up next right after this.
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8: Welcome back, friends. Yes, we're here in El Paso, and it's time now for the starting lineups. First, for the visiting Las Vegas Aviators, the Athletics AAA team. They are the defending 2025 Pacific Coast League champions under three-time Pacific Coast League Manager of the Year, Fran Reardon. And they are playoff-bound again this year by virtue of the fact that they won the first half of this season. For the Aviators, who have an overall record on the year of 77-55, second half record of 33-26. They lead off in this game, game three, with the designated hitter, Cole Kahn. Batting second, the right fielder, who's had two terrific games. Yesterday, a dream day in only his second ever AAA game. Devin Taylor, with two home runs, including a grand slam, had four hits and seven RBIs. Hitting third in left field, Jonathan Rodriguez. Batting cleanup, the league's RBI leader with 107, first baseman Joey Meneses. After Joey Meneses comes the number five hitter, center fielder Brian Buelvas. Hitting sixth at third base, Luke Mann. In the seventh slot, the Las Vegas shortstop, Jack Winkler. Hitting eighth and catching, Brian Lavastida. Back off the injured list and batting ninth at second base, Colby Halter. On the mound for Las Vegas, righty Matt Sauer, 0-2 with an ERA north of 14. And meanwhile, the El Paso team, managed by Pete Zamora, they are the San Diego Padres AAA team, an overall record of 53-81, second half record of 18 up and 41 down. Leading off in center field, Mason McCoy. Batting second, the second baseman, Gage Workman. Hitting third for El Paso, right fielder Carlos Rodriguez. The cleanup man is the designated hitter. That's Nick Solak. In the fifth slot, first baseman Nick Pratto, P-R-A-T-T-O. Batting in the sixth position is the third baseman, Marcos Castagnon. Batting seventh for El Paso, the shortstop, Clay Dungan. Hitting eighth and catching, Blake Hunt. And batting ninth in left field, the switch hitting, Bryce Johnson. On the mound for El Paso, making only his second ever AAA appearance, Ian Koenig. Koenig spells it K-O-E-N-I-G, Ian Koenig. No record in one game, a 3.6 ERA. That's the pregame show. Now we invite you to stay tuned. Exciting Pacific Coast League action between the Las Vegas Aviators and the El Paso Chihuahuas from downtown El Paso, coming up next right after these words.
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0: Hey, welcome back again, my friends. We're here in El Paso. I'm Russ Langer with you and limbering up right now to make his first ever appearance against Las Vegas in his career is right-hander Ian Koenig. Ian Koenig is 6'2". The right-hander weighs 225 pounds. 25 years old. He was born in San Jose and went to Cabrillo Junior College. Last year, he spent most of the year at high class A ball, Fort Wayne, the Fort Wayne Tin Caps, don't you know, of the good old Midwest League. And Koenig had been at Double A earlier this year. The San Diego Padres Double A team is in San Antonio. And Koenig had been toiling there. He had made one appearance. This is only his second ever game at the Triple A level. He made his AAA debut August 28th, so just recently, in Oklahoma City. He made a start, went five innings, did decently, with two runs earned on four hits, walking one, striking out four, and threw 83 pitches, 50 strikes, had no decision in a game that El Paso ultimately lost 5-4, but he did fine. Pitch fouled away. First pitch of the game to Cole Kahn. Strike one. Kahn standing in, hitting 304. And the next pitch, breaking ball, clips the inside corner for a strike at 73 miles an hour. 0-2 quickly. So, Ian Koenig getting his first look at the Aviators and vice versa. Cole Kahn, as I said, 304. Two homers, 11 batted in, and 102 at bats. Here's the pitch on the way in the 0-2, and he tried a backdoor breaking ball that sinks in low at 82 miles an hour. 1-2. Kahn is 3 out of 10 so far in the first three games of the series. He's followed by Devin Taylor and then Jonathan Rodriguez. A warm day in El Paso, and it's cooling off a little bit now. There's a line drive in a left field, a diving effort by Bryce Johnson, and Bryce Johnson makes a splendid diving catch in shallow left field, angling toward the line. Boy, Kahn has hit the ball hard so often the last couple of weeks, whether they've been hits or not, and that was a splendid play. Johnson, the ex-Sacramento Rivercat, charged in an angle slightly toward the foul line and made a backhand sliding catch to take a hit away from Cole Kahn. One out, and the game starts with a web gem. Here's Taylor. Ground ball to second on the first pitch. Gloved by Gage Workman, who throws him out. So one pitch, and Taylor, despite that ground out, is 6 out of 11 in the series with a dream day he had yesterday. A solo home run, a grand slam, two other hits, and seven RBIs. Quickly two outs, and the batter Jonathan Rodriguez now. El Paso on defense here for Game 3. Nick Prato at first, Gage Workman at second, the shortstop Clay Dungan at third base, Marcos Castagnon. Bryce Johnson in left, Mason McCoy out in center. And over in right field is Carlos Rodriguez and Blake Hunt is catching for Ian Koenig. Breaking ball low to Jonathan Rodriguez, ball one. Rodriguez had his first three-hit game as an Aviator yesterday. All three hits were doubles. The pitch is a sinker a little outside, and it's 2-0. Jonathan in 43 at-bats since joining the Aviators, 233. A pair of homers and seven runs batted in. He's having a good series, though, 5 out of 11 with three hits yesterday and two hits in game one. The pitch is a breaking ball low, and it's 3-0 now. The plate umpire tonight, Nate Diedrich. The first base umpire is the crew chief of this group, Felix Neon. And at third base, Ray Valero. 3-0 on Jonathan Rodriguez, big man from Puerto Rico, wearing number 33. Joey Meneses on deck, and the 3-0 is a strike of the knees. 3-1 to count. So Koenig went to Cabrillo Junior College, as I said, and he played 3 years there with that's in Aptos, California, up north. They played with the Seahawks. And then the pitch is a strike, 3-2. Last year at Class A Fort Wayne, he was 5-8 with a 5.4 ERA and 21 starts. And then he went to Double A. At the time of his promotion, he was having a very good year for the Double A team. Here's the 3-2 on the way. A swing and a miss. Strike three, a fastball at 95, gets Rodriguez. More about Koenig later on, but he makes quick work of the Aviators with some help from his left fielder, Bryce Johnson, who stole a hit away from Cole Kahn to open up the game. The Aviators go out quickly, 1-2-3 in the top of the first, at the end of half an inning of play. Las Vegas nothing in El Paso against Matt Sauer coming up.
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0: All righty, welcome on back. I'm Russ Langer with you in El Paso. The Las Vegas Aviators, champions of the PCL in 2025. First time a Las Vegas franchise had won it all since 1988. And they are, in fact, going back to the playoffs again this year because they won the first half, and they're playing well, no doubt about it. Here's Matt Sauer in the windup, and the Vegas righty delivers his first pitch of the night. It's inside off the glove of Brian Lavastida. Yeah, you heard right. Brian Lavastida's back in there. Hadn't played in a while because he took a foul ball off his hand, and that was really banged up and bruised up for a while. Fortunately, nothing broken, but he needed several days off, and now he's back in there. 1-0 to Mason McCoy, and he fouls one off to the right out of play. One ball and one strike on Mason McCoy. Matt Sauer, 6'4", 230, 27 years old, from Santa Maria, California, small town. Time in the Dodger organization last year, but he's been all over the place. 1-1 pitch. McCoy takes a strike at the knees on the outside corner. Good fastball to 93 miles an hour, 1-2. McCoy, more about Sauer in a moment, but McCoy's at 276, 10 homers and 62 batted in. He's been a tough guy to get out in this series, 4 out of 8. He made some great plays in game one at shortstop, and he's been in center field yesterday and now again today in center field. Pitches a line drive into right field, another base hit from McCoy. He reminds me a lot of Michael Stefanik. Physically, the way he swings the bat, and he's a pesky hitter. He took that outside pitch and went right with it. He's 5 out of 9 in the series. Batter Gage Workman now. Las Vegas defensively in this game behind Matt Sauer. Here, there's no score in the bottom of the first inning. We're just starting here. Joey Meneses at first. Colby Holter at second. The shortstop, Jack Winkler. At third base, Luke Mann. In left field, Jonathan Rodriguez. Patrolling center field, Brian Buelvas. In right, Devin Taylor. And catching, Brian Lavastida for Matt Sauer. The big righty deals, and it's right down central for a strike at 93 miles an hour. Fastball, 0-1. On the left-handed hitting, Gage Workman. Workman playing second base, hitting just 227 and 66 at-bats at AAA. No homers and 3 batted in. He is 3 out of 7 in the series, though. McCoy about a 3-step lead off first, held on by Meneses. The stretch by Sauer and the pitch. A fly ball deep toward the left field corner, angling over Rodriguez in the corner, reaches up, makes the catch in the corner, and fires it back into Jack Winkler. It goes over Winkler's head all the way to Colby Holter standing at the bag. Good play by Jonathan Rodriguez. He had to go a long way to get over there in the corner on the warning track to make that catch. The opposite field drive off the bat of Gage Workman. One on, one out, and the left-handed hitting Carlos Rodriguez. Hitting third comes up. Rodriguez having a very solid year for El Paso. 310, half a dozen homers, 69 batted in. He's been a threat on the base pass, too. He looks at a strike and it's 0-1. But in this series, the Aviators so far have kept him relatively quiet. 1 out of 7 so far is Carlos Rodriguez, who's from Valencia, Venezuela, with a Braves AAA team last year, Gwinnett. Here's the 0-1 from Sauer. Big righty stretches, and he comes home. As a liner in the left center, a base hit over to grab it is Buelvas. McCoy will stop at second base, so a single, a long flyout and a single. And El Paso with runners at first and second, and one out in the bottom of the first, and the batter Nick Solak now. The Aviators have beaten El Paso 6 out of 8. This is their only trip to El Paso this year. According to what I got a glimpse at next year's schedule, they'll come here twice next year. Sauer throws a four-seam fastball straight in about 93 to 95. Got a cutter. He'll throw about a third of the time. A splitter and a sinker, his main offerings. There's an overhand curveball, spins in there for a strike at 80 miles an hour, 0-1 on Solak. Solak, a full year here, almost 400 at bats, 396 to be exact, and he's at 308 with 15 homers and 72 batted in. And having a good series also. In this series, 5 for 9 with 3 doubles and a home run and 4 RBIs. He DH'd yesterday. He's DH'ing in this game. The pitch is low. 1-1 is the count. Solak has played right field once and DH'd twice in this series. 1-1 the count. Infield playing for 2. The entire infield covered in shadow. The outfield is in shadow from left field to right center. There's a liner into center. Buelvas is right there to make the catch. McCoy tags. He's not going anywhere. Buelvas, a strong throw into Winkler. I'll tell you what. That was a room service line drive directly at Brian Buelvas in center. Straightaway center. He barely had to move. two on two out, and Nick Prado coming up right now. Sauer, who, as I said, he's made several stops. He's also been overseas. He's been struggling with his control since he joined the team. Two on with two out. Nick Prado takes one just outside. That was close. Ball one. No challenge. Sauer is making his sixth appearance in his fifth start. 0-2. Here's the 1-0 stretch with two on and two out. Sauer delivers. And a breaking ball in for a strike. He's got a good command of that curveball early on. 1-1 on Prado is at 238. 11 homers, 43 batted in. But he's having a very good series. 4 out of 7. He hit a home run yesterday in the Aviators football score victory. 14-12. They won it. Here's the 1-1. The runners go. Sauer steps off, has nobody to throw to. And they pull off a double steal. There's no way that should have been a double steal. McCoy broke way too soon from second. Rodriguez broke too soon from first. Sauer didn't respond, and by the time he decided to step off, Luke Mann was only starting to go to third, and Sauer had no one to throw to, so he held onto the ball. Here's the 1-1 pitch to Prado, and the fastball is down low at 95. 2-1. There's a case of a base-running mistake that is not taken advantage of by the defense. McCoy broke while Sauer was just standing on the mound looking in for the sign. And Matt reacted a little late, and Luke Mann also responded a little late, until they pull off the double steal. 2-1 is fouled off to the left out of play. 2-2 is the count. Sauer joined the team about a month ago. His first start was in Las Vegas, August 8th against Tacoma. That was his best outing. 2 innings plus, 1 run earned on 2 hits, but he took the loss. And he's had control trouble ever since. In the 4 starts since then, he's walked 13 men. The pitch is, boy, I don't know where that missed, but apparently it missed. 3-2 on Prado. Great pitch. Great pitch. 3-2. In 9 2/3 innings, he's walked 13. So that's just way too many. Second and third, 2 down. He's trying to get that squared away tonight. No score, bottom of the first. The 3-2 to Prado, and that fastball is a little inside. Ball 4. And there's the first walk. Again, the walk for Sauer, that's been a problem, but in fairness to him, he threw a great 2-2 pitch to Prado. It kind of, if you see that pitch, you kind of scratch your head to how he could take it with 2 strikes, but he got it, and then the walk, and now with the bases loaded, the batter Marcos Castagnon, right-handed hitting third baseman. Sauer's most recent outing, he had control trouble again. It was a week ago today at home against Sugarland. There's a strike on the outside corner. Good fastball at 94 miles an hour, 0-1. He went 2 1/3, allowed 4 runs earned on 2 hits and 4 walks. 64 pitches, only 31 strikes. Here is the 0-1 to Castagnon at 286, 17 homers, 65 batted in. He swings and fouls a fastball back at 94.5 miles an hour, 0-2. Castagnon 2 out of 9 in the series. No score, bottom of the first, with 2 singles and a walk. And El Paso has him loaded. According to Fran Reardon, Sauer's cap will be lifted today from 64 to 85. But it all depends on how he does in terms of effectiveness. Castagnon, who's from San Bernardino, went to UC Santa Barbara, waiting on the 0-2. High foul off to the right. Another, that looked like the cutter that time at 90. And it's an 0-2 count on Marcos Castagnon. Mason McCoy at third. At second base, Carlos Rodriguez, and Prado aboard at first. 2 outs, bottom of the first. 0-2 to count on Marcos Castagnon. And the bearded El Paso third baseman climbs back in, wearing number 5 and cherry red in the back of his snow-white home uniform. Here's the 0-2 again from Matt Sauer. Big Matt delivers. As a slow ground ball toward third at the bag, scooped by Luke Mann, who steps on the bag for the force out. That was a good 0-2 pitch. A low curveball. Sauer made Castagnon and hit his pitch, and it paid off. El Paso threatens, but they don't score in the first inning. No runs, 2 hits, no errors, 3 left. And at the end of 1, there's no score.
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0: El Paso.
1: All right, we've got one inning in game three, no score. And Las Vegas coming up in the top of the second inning, trying to make it three straight wins over El Paso. And Joey Meneses leads off. Big Joey looks at ball one from the starter, Ian Koenig. Meneses was given a day off yesterday. He was 1-for-4 with a double and an RBI in game one. He's at 316, 16 homers and a league-high 107 RBIs. Breaking ball is outside, backhanded by Blake Hunt. Ball two, 2-0. After Meneses, the number five hitter in the order, Brian Buelvas, and then Luke Mann. 2-0 to count. And Koenig comes right back with a 2-0. That fastball is in for a strike. Two balls and a strike now. Big Joey from Culiacan, Mexico. Koenig turns on the rubber, kicks the left leg. The fastball grounded to the right side. To his left to pick it up is Workman. He throws out Meneses. Good play by Workman as he went to his left near the rim of the outfield grass. He was deep on the infield dirt in that ball. He was caught between hops, but managed to cradle it with some soft hands. One out in the bat of Brian Buelvas now. Now here's Buelvas. One out, nobody on, top of the second, no score. And Buelvas looks at a pitch a little inside, a fastball at 93, ball one. Buelvas, 276, 15 homers, 57 batted in. El Paso has kept him pretty quiet in the series, though. He's 1 out of 8 with 5 strikeouts, and the pitch splits the heart of the plate for a strike at 87 miles an hour. It is a ball and a strike on Buelvas. On deck, Luke Mann. Ian Koenig, at the time of his promotion to AAA, which was very recent, he was one of the best starting pitchers in the Texas League. Pitch inside 2-1. He ranked first in innings pitched with 121 and a third. Tied for first in games started with 24. Second in whip. That's keeping runners off the bases. Low average of hits and walks. Pitch foul back 2-2. And then he was fourth in ERA with a 4.6 ERA. And eighth in opponent batting average, 258. Here is the 2-2 to Buelvas. A slider swung on and fouled off. Still 2 balls and 2 strikes on Brian Buelvas. In August, Koenig was 2-1 with a double-A team with a 3.5 ERA, averaging almost a strikeout per inning. So as the season heated up, so did he. There's a low slider, swung on and missed strike three. 2 strikeouts for Koenig, who has retired the first 5 hitters, and the batter with the left-handed hitting, Luke Mann. At San Antonio, overall, Koenig was 5-10 with a 4.6 ERA, 98 strikeouts, allowing 121 hits and 33 walks in 121 and a third innings. But again, coming off his debut in Oklahoma City, where he pitched pretty well against a good lineup, there's a ball rip foul outside first. A fastball is hit 98. Luke Mann, strike one on him. Luke, 333. 42 at-bats since coming up from Double-A Midland. 3 home runs, 9 batted in. 3-for-9 in the series. All 3 hits came yesterday. Good off-speed breaking ball. Swung on and missed. It's 0-2 on Luke Mann. Koenig signed by the San Diego Padres as a free agent 4 years ago, August of 2022. And the 0-2. Fly ball to deep center field. McCoy racing back, looking up, and that one is out of here. Luke Mann bombs one over the 406 sign and straightaway center with 2 strikes on him for his 4th home run, his 10th RBI. And Luke the Man puts the Aviators ahead 1-0 here in the top of the second with a bomb to straightaway center field. Put a big dent in that ball. Colby Halter, Cole Kahn, bunch of his mates pounding him on the back, high-fiving him left and right. So Mann was quiet in game one, but not quiet since. 3 hits yesterday. There's a line drive to second off the bat of Winkler, caught by second baseman Workman. So Winkler hit it hard on a first pitch fastball, but he lines out, and the inning is over. But in the top of the second inning, the Las Vegas Aviators jump out on top on the bomb by Luke Mann, who has 4 hits in the last 2 games. 1 run, 1 hit. No errors, no one left, and at the end of an inning and a half, the score, Las Vegas 1, El Paso nothing.
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1: Welcome back, friends. From the bottom of the second in El Paso, I'm Russ Langer. 1-0 Las Vegas leading it on a very long home run to straightaway center. Off the bat of Las Vegas third baseman Luke Mann. First pitch to Clay Dungan is a strike from Las Vegas starter Matt Sauer. Bottom of the second, 1-0 Aviators. The 0-1 to Dungan, he swings and misses at a good off-speed pitch. He was way out in front off his front foot on that pitch at 82 miles an hour, 0-2.

two strikes while the Coast to Coast Fitness scores. As we move forward throughout the broadcast, we're really pleased that you decided to help make us part of your Thursday evening. Friday night, tomorrow, same time as tonight for game four. The pitch is a curveball down low. And a count to Dungan has gone from 0-2 to 3-2. This is one thing that got Sauer into trouble in some of his previous starts. He'd get ahead of hitters, then try to get them to chase something, and next thing you know, it goes from 0-2 to 3-2. The 3-2 now, and the pitch is low, and there's another walk. He was ahead 0-2, and he walked him. And this is something that they're trying to work on with Sauer. Now Hunt, the right-handed hitting catcher, comes up. Hunt is one of the better hitting catchers in the league. He's at 289, but here's a key figure. He has 11 home runs and only 128 at-bats. That's a lot of home runs for that number of at-bats. Pitch outside, ball one, 32 RBIs. So Hunt is 3-for-8 in this series. All three hits came yesterday. Good right-handed hitting catcher. Dungan at first, a short lead there. The stretch here by Sauer and the 1-0, and it's a liner foul back to the netting. Breaking ball at 71 miles an hour. 1-1. Matt Sauer, 27 years old. Big league time with Kansas City and the Dodgers. He pitched in Korea also. He went to Rigetti High School in Santa Maria, California. As a senior, he was 9-1 with an ERA under 1, so he was going to go to the University of Arizona in Tucson to play for the Wildcats. As a liner into center, that's where Buelvis is coming in, diving in. He cannot make the play. Now he picks it up and gets it back in. Hunt gets his fourth hit in 9 at-bats in the series. A drive into shallow center. Buelvis hesitated for a nanosecond. Then he came in, went into a dive, and looked like the ball hit the bottom of the leather as he went diving for it. But he could not make that play. He was just a tad late with his break, and that might have cost him. Good effort by Buelvis. It's a base hit for Hunt. The third hit for El Paso. And again, we'll see if they cash in the leadoff walk, which offenses tend to do. There's a bunt up the third base side, picked up by Sauer. He fires to first base, out. And Bryce Johnson barely out, because Bryce Johnson can fly. When Bryce Johnson bunts on you, he leaves you with no margin for error. It is a sacrifice, 1-3, but Johnson barely out. I'm watching the replay, and that was close. He was out. It's a good call by the first base umpire, Felix Neon. Johnson, like a lot of base runners do, calling himself safe as he crossed the bag, but he was out. So the bunt moves Dungan to third. Hunt advances to second. 1-0 Las Vegas, bottom of the second. Second to third, one out. The infield is in for Mr. Mason McCoy. And the pitch to McCoy, fouled off to the right, strike one, 0-1. McCoy slapped a single to right his first time up and ended up at third base before the inning came to an end. He cracked his bat. He wants another one now. One strike to count on Mason McCoy. Anyway, Sauer was going to play for the Arizona Wildcats at the University of Arizona in Tucson, but the Yankees chose him with a second-round pick, the 54th overall pick in the draft of 2017, so he signed with them rather than hit the road to Tucson. Here's the 0-1 to McCoy, second and third, one out. Infield is in. McCoy swings at a fastball and fouls it back. 92.5 miles an hour on that pitch, according to the video board here in El Paso. 0-2, 1-0 Aviators, bottom of the second. Dungan at third, Hunt at second. Gage Workman, one of four lefties in the lineup, is on deck. Sauer, big man at the belt, and the 0-2. That's up and away. Fastball. One ball and two strikes the count. So Sauer opened up at A-ball in the Yankees system, Charleston, and also Tampa, another A-ball team, and the high A Hudson Valley Renegades in New York State. Got to Double-A Somerset in 2022. Here's the 1-2 to McCoy. Fly ball to right. Right there is Devin Taylor. He's got it. Tagging is Dungan. Dungan's going to try to score, and the throw home is no good. It's near the mound. Meneses had a play at Hunt at third, but he bobbled the ball. It is a sacrifice fly by McCoy. Dungan tags and scores to tie the game, and as is so often the case, the leadoff walk leads to a run. But
Taylor's throw came in toward the mound. Meneses absolutely had a play on Blake.

0: Hunt tagging at second and trying to go to third. Hunt, he's a catcher and does not run well, but Meneses bobbled a throw, and so Hunt takes third. There are two outs. The game is tied at one, and Gage Workman, who flat out deep toward the left field corner, caught by Jonathan Rodriguez, steps in. Big curveball. That one misses somewhere for ball one. 1-0. The Aviators could have had a double play right there. Meneses normally very sure-handed, not handling the throw in from Devin Taylor, and Hunt is safe at third. Here is the 1-0 to Workman. He chases an off-speed pitch and misses. He was swinging way out in front, had already shifted his weight, and the off-speed pitch kind of fooled him at 83 miles an hour. 1-1. So Hunt at third, two down. In the bottom of the second, the game tied at one. Workman waiting the 1-1 from Matt Sauer. Here it comes. Fastball swung on and missed. That's the best pitch he's thrown tonight. 93.5 miles an hour, down and dirty toward the knees, toward the outside corner. Sauer also spent some time after the 2023 season, where he was, again, mostly at AA. He went to play in the Arizona Fall League, and then he got traded. He was actually selected by Kansas City in the Rule 5 draft going into 2024. The 1-2 to Gage Workman. Sauer delivers. Fouled off to the left out of play, and a slider at 84 miles an hour. 1-1 tie, bottom of the second inning. Sauer made his big league debut at Kansas City March 31st of 2024. And then, in 14 appearances, he struggled. 7.5 ERA in 16-plus innings. So they designated him for assignment, and the Yankees got him back at the end of May in 2024. Changeup is outside, 2-2 to count. He went to AAA Scranton for the second half of the 2024 season. He was there and AA Somerset and struggled there, too. He had a 6 ERA combined, so the Dodgers signed him as a free agent going into last year. Spent a lot of time at Oklahoma City. The 2-2 on the way. Line drive into left center field, a base hit. Hunt is going to score on this, and Workman takes a turn and comes back as Buelvas brings it back in. El Paso takes a 2-1 lead, and so the Aviators have made two mistakes in this inning. First, they walk the leadoff man, hitting 227, Clay Dungan, and then Devin Taylor's throw into the mound, bobbled by Meneses when they easily could have had Hunt at third. And so now they pay the price. Workman makes them pay with a single to left center. And it is now a 2-1 lead for El Paso. And here's Carlos Rodriguez, who singled and stole second. It's part of a double steal. First time up. Pass ball low and inside ball one. 1-0. So Workman gets his fourth hit of the series in 9 at-bats. Rodriguez waiting. Sauer stares in. 2-1 El Paso in the bottom of the second. Workman a short lead at first. There's a ball hit past the mound. Back a second. Gloved by Winkler, who throws him out, and the inning is over. Nice play by Jack Winkler playing shortstop tonight. Gliding to his left on a ball hit up the middle. And the bottom of the second inning is over. El Paso does take the lead. They garner two runs in the inning on two hits. No errors. One man left. And at the end of two, El Paso 2, the Aviators 1.
1: Hi, friends. 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

0: so pleased to be describing the action tonight for you. The playoff-bound Aviators, last year's Pacific Coast League champions, going to the third inning trailing here in El Paso, 2-1. And there's a sinker, a strike to Brian Lavastida. Nice to see Lavastida back in action. This is his first game in more than 2 weeks. It was August 15th at home against Sacramento. He took a foul ball off his bare hand, his right hand. And it was badly bruised. They call it a bone contusion. And the pitch and the count is 1-1 to him now. So Brian back in action now. He's hitting .236, half a dozen homers, 44 batted in. Colby Holter on deck. Koenig's fastball a little down and away, ball two, 93 miles an hour, 2-1. Nobody on, nobody out, top of the third. 2-1 El Paso. Lavastida with Colby Holter next, and then leadoff man Cole Kahn against righty Ian Koenig. Koenig to the motion, the 2-1, and Lava chases a slider. 2-2, one-handed swing. Lavastida had three hits in 10 at-bats when El Paso came to Las Vegas ballpark for their only trip there, third week of July. And so, but good to have the native Floridian back in there. He's at the plate waiting on the 2-2 and the pitch down and in, 3-2. Nate Diedrich, first base, is the plate ump. And joined by the crew chief, Felix Neon at first. Ray Valero over at third base. Lavastida waiting on the 3-2. As a fly ball lifted down the right field side in foul territory. And the first baseman, Prado, the closest one to it, but it's back in the stands. Aviators in the first base dugout, leaning up against the railing. In the Chihuahua's third base dugout, same thing. Got a nice crowd here yesterday for the matinee. And, boy, it was less of a ball game and more of a track meet. And when the dust settled, the Aviators came away with a 14-12 win. Here is the 3-2 again to Lavastida, and he grounds one foul toward the third base dugout. That was a 95-mile-an-hour fastball. El Paso. There have been some players that gotten to the big leagues who provided the fans here with some local pride. Darryl Hernández, one of them. Lavastida, slow swing and a miss at a breaking ball down and away, strike three. Third strikeout for Koenig. Years ago, before the Las Vegas team was an athletics affiliate, years before that, they had, for a brief time, an infielder. It's funny that they're playing this organ music. This is for when the El Paso Chihuahuas are up. But they're not up. The Aviators are up. Breaking ball, strike, 1-1. I think something was lost in the translation. Anyway, Las Vegas had an infielder named Omar Quintanilla, if that name rings a bell at all. He was from El Paso and one of the more popular guys. There's a bunt attempt by Holter, and it goes back to the netting. Colby trying to lay a bunt down for a hit, but he fouled it off. 0-2 to count. Holter, .232, two homers, 14 batted in. He hit one of those home runs yesterday in the 14-12 Las Vegas victory here. He didn't play in game one, but yesterday he went 2-for-5. Cole Kahn waits on deck. One out, third inning, and it is a 2-1 lead for El Paso. Ian Koenig only his second AAA game and his first one at home. Throws a changeup. Colby swings and fouls that one off. And the count stays 0-2. So the El Paso bats silenced in game one. Jamie Arnold and a few relievers combining to shut them out. But the bats certainly were able to come alive yesterday, but the Aviators a little better and outslugged them 14-12. And for the El Paso pitching staff, it was a familiar struggle. They've given up a lot of runs this year. Breaking ball fouled away. Still 0-2 on Colby Holter. So now, it is an 0-2 count. Holter takes one up and in. A fastball. 1-2 now. Colby steps out. So the Aviators, you know, in this day and age, you don't necessarily have to face a pitcher to get a read on him because there's so much information out there. And they've got their scouting reports, but they get to face him for the first time. Ground ball to second. Workman to his left throws out Holter from the lip of the outfield grass. Two down in the Las Vegas third. And the batter, Cole Kahn, who lined one to left field. It was sinking, and Bryce Johnson, the former Sacramento River Cat, came in, went into a dive and made a fine backhand play just before the ball got to the turf. Splendid play. Two outs, nobody on. In the top of the third, Kahn settling in. And the pitch from Koenig, the righty. Breaking ball hits the outside corner for a strike. Backdoor slider at 84. Good pitch, 0-1. Kahn has injected some very welcome energy since he got here. A switch-hitting catcher who can play other positions. And he's at 301. The fastball, that's a strike at 94. Good pitch, 0-2 on the outside corner. And Kahn not only has hit well, he's less of a power hitter, more gap-to-gap. But with his speed, he can get his share of extra base hits, and he can steal. He can run. Very rare to see catchers who can run the way Cole Kahn can run. It is 0-2 on him now, and Koenig comes back, and the next pitch is a breaking ball. It spins down and away. One ball and two strikes on Cole Kahn with Devin Taylor waiting on deck. 2-1 El Paso, top of inning number three. Beautiful night in El Paso. And there's a changeup down and in, and the count evens now, two balls and two strikes. In the PCL, the race for the second half title for the right to play the Aviators in the playoffs tightened again last night. Sugar Land lost, and Oklahoma City won its fifth straight game. So Oklahoma City is one game behind Sugar Land going into tonight. There's a slider, swung on and missed. It was down and in. Kahn swung over the top of it, and that's it. The Aviators go out in order, two strikeouts and a ground ball in their half of the third. And at the end of 2 1/2 innings of play, the score, El Paso 2, the Aviators 1.
1: Strike three, yeah!
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0: Welcome back, friends. Here in the bottom of the third, El Paso leading Las Vegas 2-1. Las Vegas won the opener here Tuesday night, 6-0. And they managed to outlast El Paso yesterday, 14-12. And a great day for hitters and a pretty awful day for pitchers. The pitch is a strike to start things off in the bottom of the third to Nick Solak, the cleanup hitter. So it's the middle of the order. Solak, the number five hitter, Nick Prado, then Marcus Castagnon. The 0-1 is Solak. Swing, ground ball to short. Winkler moves to his left, scoops it up, and fires a knee-high strike over to Joey Meneses, one out. Solak lined out to center in his first at-bat in the first inning. He opens up the third with an easy bouncer to short. Routine play, and a batter, Nick Prado. So talking about the standings prior to the last break, again, if the season ended right now, Sugarland would be playing the Aviators in the playoffs. But it's a race, believe it. Oklahoma City has been chipping away. They've won five in a row, and they're only one game behind Sugarland. I mean, Oklahoma City was four games back a few days ago. Ground ball to first, it eats up Meneses and goes into right, and Devin Taylor will bring it back in. We'll see how they scored at. Joey went two steps to his left. The ball had top spin. I believe it's going to go as a base hit. Meneses, a very good fielding first baseman. And Joey tried to backhand that ball, went off his glove. It had big topspin, and I think he was sort of caught between hops, too. So it looks like they're giving Prado a hit, which would be five hits for El Paso. One on, one out, and here's Castagnon, who grounded to third into a force play. Pitches down, low ball one. One ball to no strikes. Again, Sugarland in first place, one game ahead of Oklahoma City, three games ahead of Round Rock. Round Rock is not out of it either. They got two teams to climb over, but they're only three games out. There is time for Round Rock to make a run. Here is the 1-0 to Castagnon. Sauer delivers, and it's way outside, backhanded by Lavastida. Two balls and no strikes. Sacramento managed to win yesterday. They are three games behind Sugarland, tied with Round Rock. So Sacramento has a shot. Round Rock has a shot. Sacramento is coming to Las Vegas ballpark next week. So the Aviators will have something to say about what happens or doesn't happen with the River Cats. Here's the 2-0 on the way. It's a foul ball. That one got a piece of Lavastida. Two balls and a strike. Fastball down and away at 91. 2-1 El Paso in the bottom of the third here. And everybody else, well, it's wait till next year. Salt Lake, Reno, Tacoma, Albuquerque. Albuquerque was in the race for a while, and then about the last month or so, they've hit hard times. El Paso having one of its worst seasons ever. In fact, in the second half, they're barely playing 300 ball, 18 wins, 41 losses. Line drive caught by Luke Mann. That ball was belted by Marcus Castagnon. It looked like it was ticketed for the left field corner. And Mann reached up and grabbed that one in the pocket of his glove. Wow, he jumped up and snagged that ball. That is a major league highlight reel play by Luke Mann. That's a rocket. And Luke Mann made a splendid play. Two outs. And the batter, Clay Dungan, who walked despite being behind in the count of 1-0-2, and scored in the second inning. Pitches a strike at the knees, 0-1. 2-1 El Paso, bottom of the third. Matt Sauer, trying to get things turned around. The outings so far have been uninspiring. But the big thing has not been his stuff, it's been his control. Here's the 0-1 on the way to Dungan. There's a fly ball down the left field line. Rodriguez angling over, he's got it. And that's the inning. So Sauer, it gets out of the inning with a little help from Luke Mann, who made a terrific play in that rocket off the bat of Marcus Castagnon. In the third inning for El Paso, no runs, one hit, no errors, one left, and at the end of three, El Paso 2, the Aviators 1.
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0: Hello again, my friends. I'm Russ Langer, and we now go to the top of the fourth inning here in El Paso. The Aviators winning the first two games of this series and trailing here 2-1. In the fourth against the youngster, Ian Koenig. It's only his second ever AAA game. Fastball, strike on the outside corner at the knees, 93 miles an hour to Devin Taylor. Taylor's swing of the first pitch he saw and grounded out to second in the first, but boy, an inauspicious start to his AAA career to be sure. There's a ground ball fouled outside first and a breaking ball. One ball and one strike. Check that, 0-2 on Devin Taylor. Taylor just joined the team 2 days ago. He was at Double A Midland, where he was hitting over 300 with some decent power. And although they say he's got average speed, he had decent stolen base credentials. Pitches outside, 1-2. Defensively, the word on Taylor, he's got an above average arm, average range, average to below average, and as far as any other defensive metric that you might want to discuss. The 1-2 is a swing and a miss, strike three. He threw a 94 mile an hour fastball right by him. So Taylor's 0-2 in this game, but still 6-12 in the series. And with one out, the batter Jonathan Rodriguez. That's five strikeouts for Koenig and only three and a third innings. Koenig so far has recorded 10 outs out of 11 hitters. The one hitter he didn't get out hit a 420-foot home run to straightaway center, Luke Mann. There's a swing and a foul ball by Jonathan Rodriguez. Strike one. Rodriguez struck out in the first inning himself. We get closer, we edge ever closer, deeper into September. Checking the league leader list. There's a drive high and deep toward right center, McCoy on the dead run, and he angles over toward the alleyway and makes the catch in deep right center. Rodriguez a little bit out in front of that 83-mile-an-hour off-speed pitch and still hit it a long way, but McCoy made a nice play. So a drive to deep center, hauled in by center fielder Mason McCoy. Two outs and the batter Joey Meneses, who grounded out to second his first time up. Patrick Wisdom of Tacoma would appear to be the winner of the home run derby. He's got 32 home runs to lead the league. Jay Tibbs, the third of Oklahoma City, has 27. Pitches inside, ball one. Meneses leads in RBIs. Joey has 107. Tibbs has 97. And I'll tell you this, maybe it's premature to get too deeply into it, but it's still a fun discussion. Fun discussions are okay. There's ball two to Meneses. Who's going to be the MVP? Well, the guy batting now, Joey Meneses, is going to get some votes. I can assure you of that. Here's the 2-0 now, and Joey takes it low, 3-0. Tibbs of Oklahoma City, especially if they get to the playoffs, will also get some votes. And Zach Veen of Albuquerque, 327 average, 24 home runs, 87 RBIs. There's ball four to Meneses. Leading the league in slugging percentage and OPS and doubles. And right now third in triples. You know, I mean, there's going to be some people casting votes for him. So it's just fun to look at. There's the first walk issued tonight by Ian Koenig. Meneses at first, two outs, top of the fourth inning, 2-1 El Paso. And that brings up Brian Buelvas, who struck out swinging his first time up. The pitch. Buelvas is nearly hit by that pitch. Inside, ball one. 93-mile-an-hour fastball. One ball to no strikes. Buelvas, one out of nine in the series with six strikeouts. Luke Mann waiting on deck. man has been the man. He's hit a home run for the only Aviator run in the game, and he made a great leaping catch of a hard line drive by Marcos Castagnon. And there's a slider, a called strike. 1-1 on Brian Buelvas, chomping on the gum as he looks around. Jay Tibbs also leads in total bases. Zach Veen of Albuquerque still leads in extra base hits. Here's the 1-1. That sinker is down low. Two balls and one strike is the count. Runs scored is such an important stat, and it gets overlooked a lot. The pitch is fouled off to the right. In this day and age of metrics, saber metrics, uber metrics, every other kind of metric, good old-fashioned run scored. I mean, you got to get on. You got to know how to run the bases. It helps to have some speed, not just, you know, you have to have the speed and the smarts once you get on. And, you know, Jay Tibbs got 98 RBIs, or 98 runs scored. That's second in the league. Here's the pitch. Swing and a miss. Buelvas took a big hack at that fastball at 95. He's out. Koenig's looking pretty good for his second AAA start against a good lineup. He's got six strikeouts in four innings, giving up one hit. It was a home run. In the fourth inning, no runs, no hits for Las Vegas. They leave one man left. And at the end of 3.5, it's now El Paso 2 and the Aviators 1. Rely.

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2: Alrighty, I welcome you back. Who let the dogs out? $1 million question. Well, El Paso leads 2-1 in the bottom of the fourth inning, but so far this has been as good of an outing or better than Matt Sauer has had as an Aviator. And they're really hoping that they can get Sauer back on track. They know he has the stuff to compete. He hasn't had the control. Tonight, a little better. There's a shattered bat dunker in the right field off the bat of catcher Blake Hunt. There is bat shrapnel all over the El Paso infield. That's tough luck for Matt Sauer. He threw a good pitch. That was a hard two-seamer that was boring in on his hands, and the bat handle was the only thing left in his hands, and the bat shattered in a number of different directions. And the ball went trickling into right between Meneses and Halter. So a shattered bat base hit by Hunt. He is 2-for-2, and he scored one of the two runs. And a batter, Bryce Johnson, laid down a sacrifice bunt his first time up. He looks at a pitch over the plate, but low, apparently, under the knees. One ball and no strikes. Johnson, very fast. 251, a home run, 18 batted in. And Johnson, if Bryce Johnson's name rings a bell, he spent time with Sacramento. Here's the 1-0 on the way, and the pitch to the switch hitter is inside, ball 2, 2-0. Two balls and no strikes. Sauer's longest outing is 3 1/3. That was against Sacramento, but it was not a good outing. Allowed 4 runs, all earned. Breaking ball down and in. It's 3-0. On deck, the leadoff hitter, Mason McCoy. So they're keeping a close eye on Sauer. And the stretch. Here's the 3-0 to Johnson, who's probably taking on this pitch, I would guess. He is, and it's outside ball 4. So, a shattered bat single and a 4-pitch walk. And now, runners are at first and second. That's the second man that Sauer has walked. The first one was Clay Dungan leading off the second inning, a walk that cost him a run. Sauer spikes the rosin bag back, sloping the mound, and prepares to go head-to-head with McCoy, a tough hitter. McCoy has singled in this game and drove in a run with a second-inning sacrifice fly. He's hitting 277, 10 homers, 63 batted in. They're in at the corners thinking bunt. Let's see if he's bunting. He squares and takes outside ball 1. Meneses charging way in on the grass. Luke Mann at third is at the dirt cutout, hanging close to the bag. So the bunt defense is Meneses is going to charge. Man holding back, which means that Matt Sauer is responsible for a bunt on the left side of the infield. The 1-0 stretch. McCoy squares again and takes it for ball 2. 6 straight balls, and this is where they have to watch Sauer. 2-0. 2-1 El Paso, bottom of the fourth. His control has been okay the first 3 innings. Time call, Lavastida is heading out to the mound. Well, McCoy's only up there to bunt. You want to, you know, and that's one thing I think Lavastida might be talking with Sauer about right here. Conversation at the mound continues. Lavastida pats Sauer on the rear end and heads back behind the plate. 2 runs, 6 hits, no errors for El Paso. Las Vegas, 1 run, 1 hit on the Luke Mann home run in the second inning to dead center to the batter's eye. And it's been an errorless game so far. Again, Luke Mann at third at the dirt cutout, right by the edge of the infield grass. Meneses at the edge of the grass, ready to charge. 2-0. The runner at second is Hunt. Johnson at first. And the 2-0 on the way. Sauer stretches and delivers. McCoy lays the bunt down up along third. Here comes Sauer. The throw is way late. And everybody's safe. Again, it's Sauer's responsibility on a ball bunted like that. Mann came into charge when he realized there'd be no force play. But you have to give credit to McCoy. That was a very good bunt. He bunted it so close to the line that really nobody was going to get it. I mean, really not a makeable play, especially when you consider the speed of Mason McCoy. So it's a bunt single. And it's El Paso's had some very good luck in this inning. Very good luck. The shattered bat, weak blooper by Hunt. And then that bunt. But McCoy, again, very, very well-placed bunt. Give credit where credit is due. Bases loaded, nobody out on the shattered bat single, a walk and a bunt single, and the pitch is ball one to Gage Workman, who is flat out and singled in a run. Bases loaded, nobody out. Here's the 1-0 to Workman on the way. Sauer delivers. High fly ball to deep left center field, and the Aviators are chasing this one. It's Rodriguez to make the catch. Tagging is Hunt. He'll score. The throw goes to third, and just in there, the runner from second, Bryce Johnson, and McCoy alertly tags and goes from first to second. It is a sacrifice fly by Workman the opposite way. Rodriguez made the catch. Hunt was going to score regardless, even though he's the slowest guy on the bases. Ball was hit more than deep enough for him to score. Johnson is very quick. But Rodriguez made a good throw to third, and Johnson's safe. He just beat Luke Mann's tag. And again, McCoy, good base running going to second. So it's 3-1 El Paso. One out, second and third. And the breaking ball is called a ball, but Lavastida thought it was a strike. And there's our first challenge here in the bottom of the fourth inning. Aviators challenging. The pitch, in fact, was a ball. Oh, my. Even from ABS, it looked like a strike at the top of the zone. But the call is confirmed. All right, 1/10 of an inch. There it is, ball one. The Aviators see a challenge go away. The 1-0 to Carlos Rodriguez. Infield in, second and third, one out, bottom of the fourth. Line drive down the right field line, foul. Got an 89-mile-an-hour cutter and turned on it, hit the sweet spot, but belted it foul. 1-1 the count. So the broken bat single, the walk to Johnson, the bunt by McCoy, which was big, a good bunt right down the line. And the run-scoring fly ball by Workman. So Johnson with very good speed at third. McCoy's at second. One out, bottom of the fourth. 3-1 El Paso. Everybody in tight in the Vegas infield. Meneses, Halter, Winkler, and Mann. The pitch. A line drive in a left field. That's a base hit. Rodriguez will fire it back in. One run will score as they'll play it station to station. Johnson scores to make it 4-1 El Paso. And once again, a walk is converted to a run. And it happens over and over again for and against the Aviators. McCoy stopped at third. Rodriguez opposite field single is his second hit of the night, his third hit of the series. One out, and the batter Nick Solak, who's 0-2, he has lined out to center and grounded out to short. Paul Abbott goes to the mound. The Aviators are getting busy in the bullpen now. First man up is the big beefy right-hander, Jake Garland, starting to loosen up right now. So again, the only well-hit ball was the ball that Rodriguez just hit. But it's one of those things. Hunt, just a bad break for the Aviators, that shattered bat single. But then Sauer, you know, he walked Johnson, and that's been a problem for him, and it's the number nine hitter. Then McCoy, again, just a really good bunt. And then Workman's run-scoring fly ball. And then Rodriguez, good piece of hitting. Got a pitch away, went right with it for a line drive RBI single. Two runs in, runners at the corners, one out. They're going to give Sauer a chance to get out of this. Solak, 5 out of 11 in the series, hitting .307 with 15 home runs, 72 batted in. The pitch, just low. That was very close. Ball one, 1-0. Tomorrow night, game four, also at 5:35. Same start time as tonight, 5:20 pregame show. Joey Estes versus left-hander Jagger Haynes for El Paso. The 1-0 pitch to Solak. It's foul back out of play. Breaking ball. 1-1 to count on Nick Solak. This is Solak's 399th at bat of the year. 4-1 El Paso in the bottom of the fourth inning. Two runs in the inning. McCoy is at third. Rodriguez, good speed at first. Meneses holds him on. The 1-1 stretch by Matt Sauer. And the pitch. There goes Rodriguez. The pitch is inside. Lavastida fakes the throw to second and looks at third. McCoy's not going anywhere. So Rodriguez steals second without a throw. That's his second steal of the game. Carlos Rodriguez now has 20 steals and 25 tries, and now it's second and third, and the traditional double play via the ground ball off the table. Second and third, one out. The infield is in for Las Vegas. The 2-1 to Solak. He fouls it back out of play. Another breaking ball, 74 miles an hour. 2-2 on Nick Solak. Meneses and Halter in close on the right side. Halter not far from second base, just to the right of the bag. Winkler in close at short, and Mann is even with the bag with a right-handed hitter up there. The 2-2 pitch, a tapper foul at the plate. It's a hard slider. It's still a two-ball, two-strike count on Nick Solak. Yep, Joey Estes and Jagger Haynes tomorrow. Joey is 3-7, trying to work himself back from injury. And Jagger Haynes will be making his second start against Las Vegas. In July, he made a start at Las Vegas ballpark, and the Aviators hit him hard. Tomorrow, the rematch. Infield in, one out, 2-2 on Nick Solak, 4-1 El Paso in the fourth. The pitch, and a changeup missed a little high. 3-2. First base is open. Left-handed hitting Nick Prado is on deck. And Sauer from the belt. Big right-hander ready with a 3-2 to Nick Solak. And the pitch is on the way. Ground ball back up the middle through. Base hit. In to score is McCoy. Rodriguez rounding third. And the throw home, he is in there. Throw gets away from Lavastida to the backstop. Holding at first base with a two-run single of Solak. You can't keep a good man down. Solak's one of the best hitters on a good hitting team. El Paso has a bad record because of its pitching and to a degree because of its defense, not because they can't score runs. And that's a big two-run single, which makes it a four-run inning, and El Paso now leads 6-1. And here comes Fran, and that's going to be it. The end of the line for Sauer. He's knocked out in the fourth inning, trailing 6-1. And the batter is Nick Prado. So Sauer hung in there decently for three innings. A little bit of bad luck and a little good execution by El Paso in this inning, and he's done. So it's 6-1 El Paso. The big righty Jake Garland coming in. Pitching change here in Game 3. We'll move aside and come right back right after this.
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0: All right, Jake Garland in the game now. The righty deals a 90-mile-an-hour fastball for a strike to El Paso's left-handed hitting first baseman Nick Prado, who walked in the first inning against Matt Sauer and singled hard off the glove of Joey Meneses his next time up. Here's the pitch. Slider. Well, it's right toward the outside corner. It's called a ball, but Lavastida wants to challenge. Aviator's second challenge of the inning. They lost the first one. They're right on this one. This one's a strike. The Lavastida challenge this time is successful. It's one ball and one strike. Matt Sauer, 3 1/3 innings, 9 hits, so far 6 runs. And to earn the runner at first is his responsibility, Solak. It's 0-2 on Nick Prado, and Jake Garland delivers. It's lined down the left field line, slicing, and that is a foul ball. 0-2 on Nick Prado. So El Paso has its biggest lead of the series. Yesterday, at one point, they led 5-0 and 6-1, but now they lead 6-1 again, tying them for the biggest lead. Garland in relief of Sauer. Sauer's 73 pitches. Most he's thrown as an Aviator, 45 of them strikes, but he goes out trailing 6-1 in the bottom of the fourth inning as big Jake Garland, big man with a big beard, looking in. It's still 0-2 on Prado, infield looking for two. Jake's done a good job since coming up from Midland. There's a fly ball to left field, hit pretty well. Rodriguez going back, going back, going back, going back. Montgomery reaches. Rodriguez makes a one-handed catch on the track and fires it back in. It didn't look like Rodriguez was running hard for that ball, drifting back like he knew he had it all along. But the ball was hit deep, and Jonathan just kept going back, and he had enough room to the left of the 392 sign to make that catch as he got to the warning track. Good play by Jonathan Rodriguez. Two outs. Now Marcus Castagnon, who's hit two balls to Luke Mann, one an easy grounder for a force out, and the other a 100-mile-an-hour retro rocket that Mann leaped up for and caught. Now he lines one on one hop to second, grabbed by Halter. He throws to first, and that's the inning. The ball hit right on one hop to the midsection of Colby Halter, who gathered it in. So Garland doing another good job. He works out of the fourth inning, and the inning is over, but four runs do score as El Paso chases Matt Sauer out of the game. And in the inning, El Paso extends its lead from 2-1 to 6-1 with four runs on the inning on four hits. No Las Vegas errors. One man left. And at the end of four, it's El Paso 6 and the Aviators 1.
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0: Hello again, friends. Hey, I'm so glad you could join us tonight. It's a beautiful night in El Paso. Las Vegas has won the first two games of this series. Luke Mann leads off, tries to check his swing and a pitch outside, and apparently it's ball one. He did not swing. Mann's up for the second time. The Aviators have one hit and one run. It was on a Luke Mann home run to dead center in the second inning against Ian Koenig. But Koenig's pitched well overall. And the pitch down low, 2-0, and his team has supported him to the point where we're in the fifth inning, and El Paso leads 6-1. Mann batting sixth. The home run was his fourth as an Aviator in 43 at-bats. Fastball, that's a strike of the knees, 2-1. After Mann, it's the number 7 hitter in the Aviators order, Jack Winkler, then Brian Lavastida, and due up fourth, the number 9 hitter, Colby Halter, here in the fifth. Koenig takes a deep breath, reading his catcher, Blake Hunt. And the 2-1 to Luke Mann is a liner into left center field, sinking quickly. Here comes Johnson. Johnson goes into a slide and can't handle this one. Picks it up and fires it in. Base hit. Luke Mann is 2-for-2 now. He has both of the Aviator hits. A sinking liner that time into left center. And Johnson, who again is a good outfielder with great speed and already robbed Cole Conn of a hit earlier on, came in and went into a slide and tried to make an acrobatic catch and couldn't quite do it. So the Aviators have two hits, both courtesy of Luke Mann, who's now 5 out of 11 in the series. Here's Winkler. He lined out to the second baseman, Workman, his first time up, and he looks at a strike, and it's 0-1. Top of the fifth inning. We'll get the Ted Weins trivia question going in a little bit. Paso leading 6-1. One strike on Jack Winkler. Brian Lavastida waiting on deck. The stretch and the pitch. Breaking ball a little high. Took something off that one. One ball and one strike is the count. Coast to coast fitness scores. Keeping a close eye on what's going on. Again, Oklahoma City and Round Rock playing again. Good breaking ball. Well, the bottom dropped out of that thing at 81 miles an hour, and Winkler swung and missed. The count is 1-2. In Round Rock, they're in the eighth inning. Round Rock leads Oklahoma City 3-2. Again, Oklahoma City enters the night one game behind Sugar Land. Round Rock and Sacramento tied 3 games out. Foul ball off to the right on a breaking ball. 1-2 on Jack Winkler. So that's obviously a very important game for both of those teams. Sugar Land, in the bottom of the fourth, is leading at home over Reno 7-3. And Sacramento and Salt Lake just underway in Sacramento. No score, bottom of the first. Pitch inside, spinning Winkler out of there at 94.5 miles an hour. 2-2. In 10 innings earlier, Tacoma defeated Albuquerque by a score of 9-8. Coast to Coast Fitness AAA scores in the PCL. Here's the 2-2 to Winkler. Breaking ball. Strike 3 called on the outside corner. Nicely placed by Ian Koenig. That's his 7th strikeout. One on, one out. The batter, Brian Lavastida. So far in the 5th inning, and the only Aviator with any luck against Koenig has been Luke Mann. Both hits, a home run and a single. One on, one out, and here's Lavastida. Bryant struck out swinging at a 3-2 breaking ball. Koenig, right-hander from the stretch, and delivers. And it's down and in, ball one. One ball and no strikes the count. Ball one on Brian Lavastida. The stretch by Koenig in the 1-0 pitch. He kicks and delivers. Way outside, backhanded by Hunt. The catcher, ball two. It is 2-0 now. Of course, now we're in September, so we keep an eye on all kinds of scores and standings. Coast to Coast Fitness scores. Eighth inning in Kansas City, the Royals lead the Marlins 4-3. Eighth inning, Texas leads Tampa 4-0 in Arlington. There's a ball rip foul outside third. 2-1 on Lavastida. In Seattle, they're just underway. A's got a run on the top of the first. And the Mariners are batting in the bottom of the first, 1-0 A's. Jack Perkins, who was with the Aviators in the early part of the year, pitching for the Athletics in Seattle. Cardinals and Dodgers just getting underway at Dodger Stadium. Tarek Skubal starting for L.A. We have some finals to tell you about also. Here's the 2-1 pitch to Brian Lavastida. Man at first, one out. Ian Koenig delivers. Breaking ball. That's up high, straightening up the catcher Hunt. 3-1 on Lavastida now. In Pittsburgh, the Pirates beat the Giants 5-2. Toronto defeated Cleveland earlier 6-3. And Lewis Varland is 32nd save for the Jays, who are now one game under 500. 3-1 pitch to Lavastida. Bryant takes it inside, ball four. There's the second walk allowed by Koenig. Mann goes to second. Lavastida aboard. And with 2 on and 1 out, the batter Colby Halter and the catcher Blake Hunt out to have a chat here with Koenig. And looks like Scott Mitchell, the pitching coach, going out there also. There's no action in the El Paso pen. Halter, 0-for-1 with a ground out to second, his first time up. We're in the fifth inning. It's 6-1 El Paso, game three. Now, a bunch of guys jump out of the dugout and go down to the El Paso bullpen, so someone's going to get loose in a moment. Scott Mitchell heading back to the third base dugout. 6-1 El Paso. Halter, good game yesterday, 2 out of 5, including a home run. In other games, Houston, a home victory over the White Sox, 6-2. Red Sox got by Baltimore 6-5 at Camden Yards. And the Cubs, a home victory over the Brewers, 2-1. I'm Kevin Gausman. Here is Colby Halter. High drive into deep center field. Racing back is McCoy on the run. He's got it right before the edge of the track. And fires it back in. The runners have to retreat. Halter got a first pitch fastball at 95 miles an hour, and he just missed it. It's a long out to center. Two outs. Man holds at second. Lavastida there at first. And the batter, Cole Kahn, who was robbed of a hit on a sliding catch by Bryce Johnson at his sinking liner, opening up the ballgame. Then he struck out swinging his next time up. Switch hitter, batting left-handed against the righty Koenig. A right-hander is throwing in the El Paso pen. Kahn swings and misses at a 94-mile-an-hour fastball. Strike one, 0-1. One strike to count. Logan Gillespie throwing in the bullpen. Number 43, the pitch. Long drive to right field, hooking in the corner. That is a fair ball. It rattles against the fence. Carlos Rodriguez has to chase it. Man scores. Here comes Lavastida. The throw, he slides, he scores. It is a two-out, two-run double by Cole Kahn. And instead of 6-1 El Paso, it's now 6-3. Kahn comes through again. And that young man has been a major spark for this team since joining the team from AA Midland. That's a clutch. Two out, rocket into the corner. For Kahn, his 10th double. RBIs 12 and 13. It's his fourth hit of the series. Got the bat out and hit that rocket, and it was just fair. Into the corner it went. And with two outs, both runners easily score. Devin Taylor takes a strike, 0-1. Taylor has grounded out and struck out in this game. Again, the huge game yesterday. Four hits, including two home runs, a grand slam, seven RBIs. The 0-1 pitch to him. Check swing down low. One ball to one strike on Devin Taylor. Born in Cincinnati. He went to college at Indiana University in Bloomington. He liked the baseball program there. He's second round draft pick last year. Here's the 1-1 to Devin Taylor. Left-handed batter hits it high in the air, foul to the left, out of play. Fastball at 92.5. 1-2 on Devin Taylor. Fifth inning, Las Vegas leading 6-3. And with a new ball, Koenig from the stretch. Kahn, good speed off second. The 1-2 pitch is a little bit inside. Fastball at 95, just a touch off the inside corner below the belt. 2-2 on Devin Taylor. Outfield playing him straight away. The infield pretty much straight up. Oh, the shortstop, Dungan, is almost behind second base, up the middle. Here's the 2-2 stretch. Koenig throws. Fastball, strike three call. Good pitch on the inside corner at 94. And that's it. The Aviators are finished in the fifth inning. They do get closer, however, with a single by Mann, a walk to Lavastida, and a clutch two-run double into the right field corner by Cole Kahn. Two-run score on the two hits. No errors. They leave one, and at the end of 4.5 innings of play, the score, El Paso 6 and the Aviators 3.
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are back. I'm Russ Langer. So pleased to be here describing the action for you. Your playoff-bound Aviators trail 6-3 in the fifth inning. Clay Dungan looks at a strike on the inside corner from right-hander Jake Garland in relief of starter Matt Sauer. Garland is 6'5", 236 pounds. Going to be 26 later this month. Ground ball to deep short pass to diving Winkler in the left center field for a base hit. Let's see if Dungan tries for two. He's on his way, and he's going to make it standing with a leg double. A ground ball. The Aviators like to play guys up the middle. So that leaves giant holes on each side of the infield when they do that. And this time, Dungan exploited that hole on the left side. Winkler went diving for it, just missed it. And when that ball rolled out there, it was directly between Blavas and Rodriguez. So Dungan, who runs well, took advantage and not only gets a ground ball double to left center, but he didn't even have to slide. He went in standing up. So he has now walked and scored flat out and doubled. That's the first hit off of Garland. And the pitch is inside, ball one to Blake Hunt. That's the 10th hit for the El Paso team. Hunt has singled twice and scored twice. Two for two, the pitch. It's a sinker over the outside corner for a strike. 1-1. Jake Garland, drafted by the Athletics 4 years ago in 2022. 17th round from Jupiter, Florida. Class A Lansing last year. Double A Midland this year. Breaking ball missing. Two balls and a strike on Blake Hunt. For Garland, 3-0 in 10 games as an Aviator. Two spot starts, a 3.38 ERA. It's really pitched well. First game in this series. Ball hit up the third base side. Grabbed by Mann, who gets up and throws him out. Luke Mann made another great play. That was a hard two-hopper. Mann had to reach to his right to backhand the ball. And then Hunt, not running very well, he's a catcher. And Luke wisely did not rush his throw like a lot of young infielders will. He understood that Blake Hunt does not have great wheels, and he steadied himself and made sure he made a good throw to Meneses. Fine play by Luke Mann. One out. Pitches outside, ball one to Bryce Johnson. Johnson against Sauer laid down a sacrifice bunt, which chipped into that two-run rally in the second inning. Then he walked and scored in the four-run fourth. The pitch. Swing and a miss. Good cut fastball. 1-1 the count. So again, Sauer, 3 1/3, 6 runs earned on 9 hits. 3 walks, no strikeouts, 73 pitches, 45 strikes. Right now he's a pitcher of record. There's the pitch. Breaking ball, hit the first baseline, but it's flagged by Meneses from his knees. He feeds Garland for the out. Great play by Meneses. The last two batters, the Aviators' corner infielders, have done back-to-back defensive wizardry to take hits away from El Paso. Dungan goes to third. That's a great play by Meneses. A sharp ground ball that maybe was a foot fair. And Joey had to lunge to the line to get it. Hit the ground from his knees. Spinning around, swiveling. And Jake Garland covering the bag. And he took the throw for the out. A very impressive 3-1 put out right there. Two outs. Dungan at third. Here's McCoy. The pitch from Garland. Sinker down and away, ball one. So Dungan's at third with two outs. McCoy singled against Sauer, hit a sacrifice fly to drive in a run, and laid out a bunt single, a key play in that fourth inning, and later scored. It's two for two. The 1-0 to McCoy. And that sinker a little low, 2-0. Two balls and no strikes. The Aviators, as was the case last year, lost a lot of talent to either guys getting called up, guys getting hurt, guys getting DFA. There's a one hopper to short. Right there is Winkler. He has it. Zeroes in on Meneses and throws out Mason McCoy. Everything was well hit in the inning, but Jake Garland got some help from his friends in the infield to get out of it with no run scored.

0: Scoring. In the fifth for El Paso, no runs, one hit despite the leadoff double by Dungan. No errors, and they leave Dungan at third. At the end of five, the score, El Paso 6 and the Aviators 3.
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0: Welcome back again, my friends. We go to the sixth inning here, and El Paso leads 6-3. Starter Ian Koenig out of the game. The new pitcher, right-hander Logan Gillespie. And a pitch down on the way, ball one to Jonathan Rodriguez. Starter Ian Koenig, a good outing. 5 innings, 3 runs earned on only 3 hits. 2 of them by Luke Mann. Strike on the outside corner to Rodriguez, 1-1. Koenig walked 2 and struck out 8 and goes out leading 6-3 in only his second ever AAA game and his first here at home. Pitches outside 2-0. When you take that into account, he had a decent game, his first AAA game, his debut in Oklahoma City, but Oklahoma City is a lot easier place to pitch than here. And the Comets have a good lineup. There's a fly ball to deep center. McCoy fading back. He's at the warning track to make the one-handed catch. And Rodriguez hit that one a long way. That ball probably went 395. But McCoy back on the track, able to get it. So Rodriguez has hit 2 fly balls to deep center now. And a strikeout. He's 0 for 3. Here's Meneses. Grounded out to second and walked in the fourth inning. But, you know, Koenig's facing a team going to the playoffs. And the Aviators certainly have not been shy on offense. They've scored 20 runs in the first 2 games here. But he limits them to 3 runs and 3 hits over 5 innings. Pretty good. There's a strike to Meneses, 0-1. And he struck out 8 batters. Here's the 0-1 now. And Meneses takes that breaking ball low. 1 ball and 1 strike. When you're going boating, folks, anytime you go boating, Lake Mead, Lake Powell, Lake Tahoe, doesn't matter where, please wear your life preserver. The Nevada Department of Wildlife wants you to please stay safe, wear your life jacket every time you go boating. Ground ball up the middle, and the ball taken by the shortstop, Dungan. Long throw, safe at first, is Meneses. I believe that'll go as an infield hit, but we'll see what the score says. Dungan had to go way to his left to get that ball, then planted his feet and threw, and Prado had to come off the bag to get it as Joey was crossing the bag. Brian Buelvas, who had been up twice and struck out twice against Koenig, will now try his luck against Logan Gillespie. We put an error up on the board. That's a tough error, but that's what they put on the board. Pitches ball one to Buelvas. One ball and no strikes. Buelvas is having a good year, but they've really locked him up so far in this series. 1 for 10 with 7 strikeouts. He looks at a strike, and it's 1-1. In the official rule book, it says that an error should be charged to a fielder if he fails to make a play that he would have made with ordinary effort. That's the key phrase. Fastball swing and a miss, 1-2. And it's entirely up to the judgment of the official scorekeeper, of course. But one of the things you sometimes hear people say is, well, that's an error because a good throw gets him. Okay. Well, the rule book doesn't say anything about whether a good throw gets him. The rule book talks about ordinary effort. Pitch foul back, 1-2. But at least for now, it says error up on the board. Well, they've got a couple of scorekeepers here that rotate. One of them uses the intercom pretty well. The other doesn't use it. So it's not always clear what the calls are. Sometimes I got to go check. Buelvas up with a 1-2 count. Sixth inning, 6-3 El Paso. And the pitch. Buelvas takes it right down the middle. Strike three. Brian struggling in this series. Struck out 3 times tonight. And he's 1 out of 11 in the series at 8 strikeouts. 2 outs. And with Meneses at first, here is Mann, who has homered and singled and scored. So Luke's having a good day, but the man that he hit is out of the game. The new pitcher, number 43, Logan Gillespie, wears the standard beard that more and more guys wear. 6'2", 215 pounds. He is 29, from Oxnard, California. Went to Oxnard Junior College, as a matter of fact. Man, 2 for 2 here. And now, 5 for 11 in this series. Sixth inning, 6-3 El Paso. There's a ground ball to second. Workman scoops it up, throws to first, and the inning is over. In the sixth inning, for the Aviators, no runs, no hits, 1 error, 1 left to go to the bottom of the sixth inning. El Paso 6, the Aviators 3.
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0: Welcome back to El Paso, Texas. We're in the bottom of the sixth inning, and El Paso leading 6-3. The Aviators winning the first two games of this series. Jake Garland finished the fourth inning for starter Matt Sauer, and then worked through the fifth inning. They want, I think, one more inning out of him. He did give up some hard-hit balls, but he got out of it with good defense behind him. Here's Workman. He slices one high in the air foul to the left. That's going to go on the upper deck. Strike one on Gage Workman. Workman is flat out to the left field corner on a nice play by Jonathan Rodriguez. He is also single in a run in that two-run second inning. And in the four-run fourth, he drove in and with a sacrifice fly to left. Line drive, base hit to right. So here's the thing about Garland. He's doing a good job for the Aviators. This is his 11th game since coming up from Midland. And Garland has been at least decent in every game except the one game, August 16th, at Las Vegas Ballpark against Sacramento, but that wasn't all his fault. He allowed 7 runs, but the defense was abysmal behind him. The Aviators, in very uncharacteristic fashion, made a comedy of errors, and so only 1 of the 7 runs was earned. Line drive deep to the right field corner, but tonight's a different story. They're hitting him hard. Ball goes up against the fence. Taylor goes over to get it. Workman being waved in. On his way to third base is Rodriguez. He's going to go back to second as the throw home is too late. It is a double by Rodriguez. Workman scores. It's 7-3 El Paso. And right now, Garland, for all the good work he's done, and he's done a lot of good work, he's getting hit hard. That's the first run that has been charged to him. Rodriguez, only 1-for-7 in the first two games, but he's making up for it in this game. 3-for-4, 2 singles and a double, 2 steals, 2 RBIs, and a run scored. And he's at second base, and he runs well. Solak, 1-for-3, his 2-run single in the fourth, knocked Garland out of there. The pitch is ball one. So it's now 7-3 El Paso in the sixth. They've got a dozen hits. But Garland, I mean, the first man he faced, Prado, drove onto the warning track, and Rodriguez had to catch it. And then Castagnon grounded out. That was not a terribly well-hit ball, the 1-0. A little bounding ball to the right side. Halter moves back to pick it up, throws to first to get his man, but it's a constructive out because he moved Rodriguez over to third, but only one out. And the batter now is Nick Prado. But then in the fifth inning, Dungan, a hard double left center. Hunt hit the rocket that Luke Mann on one hop made a great play on and threw him out. And then Johnson hit a rocket down the first baseline. And a splendid play by Meneses on a 3-1 put out got him. And then McCoy hit a hard ground ball to Winkler on one hop, and he threw him out. In this inning, Workman a hard single. Rodriguez a hard RBI double. Prado takes inside ball one. The infield is in for the Aviators. Meneses at first is about even with the bag. Halter's in close at second. Winkler's in close at short. Luke Mann in close at third. There's a line drive foul to the left. 93-mile-an-hour fastball. Prado flicked his wrists at it and lined it foul the opposite way. 1-1. But Jake Garland made one appearance in the series against Sugar Land. The Aviators won 4 out of 6. And he got a win. He went 2 and a third, allowed 1 run earned on 2 hits. Last time he pitched before tonight. Pitch foul back. 1-2. The Aviators have won 11 out of 14. 11 of their last 14 games coming into this game. The pitch. Ground ball. Diving stop by Halter, who looks at third and underhands it to Meneses. Colby Halter gets in on the act. Luke Mann has made two great plays. Joey Meneses made a sensational play. And right there, second baseman Colby Halter diving to his left while playing with the infield in. When you're playing in, you have that much less time to respond and to react. And that ball was belted, and Colby diving to his left, showing great reflexes and great hands to make the play. And Rodriguez had nowhere to go. He stays at third. With two outs, the infield backs up. Castagnon's jammed by a fastball and fouls it back, strike one. Meneses, Halter, and Mann have all made highlight reel spectacular plays in this game. And El Paso is leading 7-3, but it's only the sixth inning. And if you know the Aviators, and El Paso's pitching is not Sugarland's pitching, let's put it that way, you know the game is not over. But one of the reasons, there's a strike at the knees 0-2, one of the reasons it's a four-run game and not, let's say, a six- or seven-inning game is because of the defense. Meneses, Mann, not once but twice, and Al Halter. Wow. 0-2 on Castagnon. Garland delivers. Breaking ball. Grounded to third. Mann has it. He fires onto Meneses. And thanks to Colby Halter, the Aviators don't give up more than one run. What a great play that was. One run, two hits, no errors. They leave Rodriguez at third. And at the end of six, El Paso 7, the Aviators 3.
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0: we're back. Oh, yes, we are. We're in the seventh inning. El Paso leading the Aviators 7-3. Aviators trying to win their 12th game in their last 15, as they have done a good job of shaking off the effects of not the most recent homestand, where they did a good job beating Sugarland 4-6, but the homestand before that, where they had their longest homestand of the year and looked sluggish, losing 8 out of 12 to the combined efforts of Tacoma and Sacramento. Breaking ball is a strike to Jack Winkler, 0-1 from Logan Gillespie. But since then, they went to Albuquerque, won 5 out of 6, came home, beat Sugarland 4 out of 6. There's a line drive foul, left field side, near the El Paso bullpen. Look out over there. That ball almost hit the Gatorade thing, the Gatorade container. And if you're down in that bullpen in the El Paso heat, you don't want that thing to get hit. Strike two on Winkler. Jack, in this game, has lined out and struck out. This is the second inning of work for El Paso reliever Logan Gillespie. The pitch, down and in. Change up. 1-2 now. And the Aviators here, and they've won the first two here. So that's 11 out of 14 that they've won. Here's the 1-2. Winkler swings and misses. 92-mile-an-hour fastball got him. Second strikeout for Gillespie. One out of the Aviator 7. The batter, Brian Lavastita, in his first game back in more than 2 weeks with a hand injury. He has walked and scored and also struck out. For Gillespie, he is 5-5 with a 6.3 ERA. It's his 43rd game. All but one of them have been in relief. 74 in the third innings, 99 hits. Pitch fouled off to the right, strike one on Lavastita. On a fastball he was late on, 0-1. Gillespie has so far walked 22, struck out 61. The league is hitting 316 against him. The problem for Gillespie has been the home run ball. He has allowed 18 home runs and only 74 in a third innings. And, brother, that's a lot of home runs. I don't care where you're pitching. One strike on Lavastita and the 0-1, and there's a ground ball up the middle, base hit. Lavastita has his first hit since August 15th when he got hurt. McCoy gets it back in. Ground ball, base hit up the middle. Lava, as they call him, is 1-for-2. And the batter, Colby Holter, who's grounded to second, flat out to deep center, and just saved the Aviators with a run when he was playing in on a very hard-hit ground ball by Nick Prado. If you saw the ball hit, you would have bet anything the ball was going to go into right field, and Carlos Rodriguez was going to score from third, and Holter had other ideas. An all-out dive, got up, threw his man out, and saved a run. Here's the stretch and the pitch. Holter takes it a little outside, ball one. One ball and no strikes the count. If it is sports collectibles that you are considering, there's one place to go in Las Vegas, friends, and that's Legacy Sports. You better believe it. The 1-0, Holter takes a strike and a changeup. 1-1. Legacy Sports is at Flamingo in the 215. If you like cards, well, they got baseball, football, basketball, hockey. A lot of non-sports stuff, Pokemon, other items. They got older cards, newer cards, vintage, PSA graded. Here's the 1-1. Holter chases another off-speed pitch and missed that one. 1-2. And they've got all kinds of memorabilia. Football helmets, hockey pucks, photos, some of them autographed. Just a great, just a fun place to go. Buy, sell, trade. Go and have a chat with those guys. They're fun. It's a fun group over there, and they're friendly and knowledgeable. Legacy Sports, Flamingo, and the 215. Fastball a little high. 2-2 on Colby Holter. Lavastita at first, one out, seventh inning. Aviators trailing here by a score of 7-3. Here's the stretch. Gillespie delivers. Breaking ball spins in low, and Holter showed a good eye to take that pitch. It's a full count with one out. This becomes a big pitch for El Paso's Logan Gillespie, because on deck is a hot-hitting Cole Kahn. And it's only a 7-3 game. Here's the 3-2. Holter chases a pitch that was low and outside, strike three. That absolutely would have been ball four. Fastball down and away, and Colby tried to make contact and came away empty. Two outs for Gillespie, his third strikeout. And the batter, Cole Kahn. Kahn is lined out to left on that fine sliding play by Bryce Johnson. He was the first batter of the game against Koenig. Then struck out. Then he doubled in two runs with two outs in the fifth, lining one hard on the right field corner. Here's the stretch, and Gillespie steps off the rubber now. 7 runs, a dozen hits, 1 error for El Paso. Las Vegas, 3 runs, 4 hits, and no errors. Nobody throwing in the aviator pen. It looks like they're going to want Garland to go another inning. Here is the pitch to Cole Kahn. Fastball, a late strike call by Nate Diedrich, who watched it, took a step back, and decided it was a strike. 0-1. El Paso has both of its challenges. Aviators have one remaining. We're in the seventh inning. Here's the look. The stretch. Kahn takes it high this time. Fastball at 91. 1-1 is the count. Logan Gillespie has a look in. Lavastida, a very short lead, maybe 2 steps. There's a big chopper up the first baseline, and it goes foul. Prado came in and charged it. Prado's idea was to get the ball before it went foul, but the ball did go foul before he's able to get there. 1-2 is the count. Friends, you're invited to reach for something higher. Nevada Army National Guard training will boost your eligibility for a high-paying and rewarding profession. Check them out. U.S. Army wants you to know all about Nevada Army National Guard training. Check them out on the website, and that might be a pathway for you. 1-2 on Cole Kahn. Gillespie bending way over the waist, rotating the ball behind his back. He peers over at first to see what Lavastida is up to. Not much. Short lead. And the changeup is in low. 2-2 on Kahn. If Kahn reaches, Devin Taylor will be next. 2-2 is the count. Lavastida with Prado right next to him. Outfield straightaway, medium depth. 2-2 pitch. Kahn fouls it back. Off-speed pitch away at 76. Kahn protecting the plate, hanging in there. Get the Ted Weens trivia question in just a little bit. Now the stretch by Gillespie. Hunt sets up low and inside. The pitch is a breaking ball. Swung on and missed, strike 3. He snapped one off at 77 miles an hour, and Kahn missed it. So Gillespie strikes out the side. He did give up a base hit up the middle of Brian Lavastida. In the eighth inning for Las Vegas, no runs, 1 hit, no errors, 1 left. We head to the bottom of the eighth inning. And the score, El Paso 7, the Aviators 3.
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0: Hey, welcome back, friends. I'm Russ Langer. We're in the bottom of the seventh inning. And in the bottom of the seventh inning, with El Paso leading 7-3. And the big righty, Jake Garland, he's gone 2 2/3 innings in relief of Matt Sauer. He's given up 1 run so far. And they're going to try to stretch him out through the seventh. Pitch is a fastball foul back out of play. Strike 1, 0-1. The bottom of the order is up. Clay Dungan, Blake Hunt, the catcher, then Bryce Johnson. Dungan has walked and scored, flied out. Those were against Sauer, those at plate appearances. There's a bunt up the third baseline. It's going to die on the grass for a base hit. A beautifully placed bunt single by shortstop Clay Duncan, opening up the seventh inning for El Paso. Very difficult to place a better bunt than that. He used the element of surprise to perfection. That ball was dying on the grass, maybe 2 feet or 2.5 feet fair. There was nothing that Garland or Luke Mann could do, the third baseman. That bunt single puts Duncan on, making him 2 for 3 with a walk and a run scored. And here's Blake Hunt, the catcher. Garland delivers, and that's a strike. Throw to first base, and getting back in there is Duncan. Snap throw down there by Lavastida. Batter's challenging it. The pitch was called a strike. Hunt felt it was not a strike. El Paso's both of his challenges are going to try one, and the pitch was a strike. So El Paso loses the challenge. The pitch was, in fact, a strike. So El Paso has one challenge left. We're in the bottom of the seventh inning, and the Aviators have one challenge left. Duncan has 8 steals in 9 tries. See if he tries to run. The pitch, swing and a miss, 0-2. Garland is a big guy, pushing 240 pounds. He doesn't throw as hard as a lot of guys, but he's got good movement on his fastball. He can make that thing dip and dive and cut. Here's the 0-2 to Blake Hunt now. Duncan a short lead. The pitch high, fouled off to the right out of play. Breaking ball at 83 miles an hour. Still 0-2 on Blake Hunt. Hunt has single and scored. Single and scored with a crack bat. And then he had a hard rocket toward third, and Luke Mann made an excellent play to grab the ball, moving to his right toward the line and to throw him out. Here is the 0-2 to Hunt. Garland deals. And an off-speed pitch, slider up and away at 85. 1-2 is the count now. Baseball-related birthdays. Today is September 3rd. We'll get to those in a moment here with the Aviators trailing 7-3 in the bottom of the seventh inning. The pitch, slow breaking ball down and away. 2-2 is the count. Pitcher Eric Plunk, born on this day, 1963. One of the great names. Luis Gonzalez, 1967. Outfielder Dave Clark. Infielder Dave Campbell, who was one of the original San Diego Padres. Second baseman. Here's the 2-2 to Hunt. Garland throws. Line drive into center field. That is a base hit. Buelvas gets it back in. The Hunt just hitting everything hard. I mean, everything. Except for the sawed-off shattered bat single in the fourth. He hit a base hit to center in the second. He hit a rocket that Luke Mann grabbed in the fifth, and now a bullet to center. So a bunt single by Duncan. Hunt the single. El Paso hungry for a win, hitting a lot of balls hard. 2 on, nobody out. That's 14 hits for El Paso, and they're stirring in the Aviator pen. It's unusual for Garland to go 3 innings or more, and they're trying to stretch him out here. Johnson might be bunting. He's the number 9 hitter. First and second, nobody out. He squares. He bunts it on the ground. Garland picks it up, fires to first base, and gets him. The sacrifice works. That's the second sacrifice bunt of the game for Bryce Johnson. And both of them have gone 1-3. Sauer threw him out on the second. Garland throws him out here. Duncan to third. Hunt to second. Second and third, one out. And the batter now is Mason McCoy. A lot of traffic on the bases. El Paso, 7 runs on 14 hits. The Aviators, 3 runs on just 4 hits. A left-hander's throwing in the Aviator pen. With second and third and one out, the Aviators pull the infield in. There's a ground ball to second, backhanded by Halter, who throws to first for the out, 2 down. Good play by Halter again, not with the same kind of drama in the previous inning when Prado had a rocket and he had to dive for it. He didn't have to dive for this one, but he had to move to his right to backhand it. Playing in, and again, less reaction time when you're playing in. He grabbed it and made the throw and got him, 2 down. Two outs. The infield can back up now. And Garland can give his team a big lift if he can get Gage Workman now. Workman has flied out to the left field corner. Single in a run. Driven in another run with a fourth inning sacrifice fly. And the one time he faced Garland, he singled right and scored on a double by Carlos Rodriguez. Second and third, 2 outs. Pitching coach Paul Abbott is out there, having a chat right here. Seventh inning, 7-3 El Paso. Dave Campbell, mentioned it's his birthday, He went on to, I think he lives in Colorado Springs. It's Joe Rock throwing in the Aviator bullpen now. He was an excellent analyst for ESPN for a while, and had quite a few years behind the mic, and a good listen, as they say. And there's a strike on the inside corner, cut fastball to Workman, 0-1. Eddie Stanky, one of the great teachers of baseball and a former manager as well as coach, birthday today. Here's the 0-1 on the way to Workman. And a sinking fastball foul near the first base dugout. Pitch came in at 89 miles an hour. So Garland gets ahead quickly, 0-2 here. Second and third, two down, 0-2 on Workman. Lavastida sets up the target. The pitch is a cutter a little high at 90. One ball and two strikes, the count. No real breeze to speak of, a very, very gentle breeze, less than 5 miles an hour. Seventh inning, 7-3, El Paso. Garland out of a stretch, the 1-2 to Gage Workman. There's that base hit up the middle, and now El Paso is loving it. They lead 9-3 as two-run score. Well, the Aviators were one strike away from getting out of the inning, but nope, El Paso, we told you, they are a good offense. Their defense has not been great. Their pitching has not been great, but they can score runs, and that's a clutch. Two out, two-run single. Workman having himself a night. He's got four RBIs. Fran is going to pull Garland. Garland had a good outing going until this inning, and he's going to have to come out now. The bunt single by Dungan was a key, and Workman now with three hits tonight has six hits in the series now and only 11 at-bats. We've got a break in the action. Left-hander Joe Rock is going to come in and come after Carlos Rodriguez. El Paso now leading 9-3 in the seventh inning. We'll return right after this.
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0: Hey, we're back. Okay, well now, El Paso was ahead 2-1, 6-1, 6-3, 7-3, and now 9-3. Those are two very big runs. Breaking ball strike on the outside corner. I mean, the Aviators, when it's 7-3, even as late as the seventh inning, the Aviators, as explosive as they can be, are not out of the game. Well, that big two-out, two-run single really helps El Paso. The runner goes, the pitch down and away, and diving in head first without a throw and a stolen base is Gage Workman. Workman is working it indeed. The count is 1-1 on Carlos Rodriguez. Rodriguez is 3-for-4. Top of the order, doing a lot of damage here. McCoy, two base hits, an RBI, a run scored. Workman, I told you what he's done. And Rodriguez, three hits, and he's up now. He's 3-for-4. Rock, left-hander, tall lefty, delivers. Swing and a miss. Good slider. 1-2 on Carlos Rodriguez. Rock wants a different ball. Had a nice chat with Joe Rock today. We were talking, he's a Pennsylvania native and married, and his bride that lives in, or they live in the Scottsdale area. Here's the 1-2 on the way. Breaking ball down and away, ball two. 2-2. Joe is a fellow who's made some good outings since he got over here. Big lefty, 6'6", 220. 26 years old. Here is the 2-2 to Carlos Rodriguez. Rock, the third pitcher for the Aviators, throws a breaking ball a little inside. It's 3-2. So Garland goes 3 1/3 innings. So far, he's allowed 3 runs, and they're earned. The runner at second, Workman, is his responsibility. Garland, no walks and no strikeouts. So Sauer went 3 1/3. Garland 3 1/3, and now Rock. And the pitch, breaking ball, swing and a miss, strike three. Good slider. And an awkward cut by Rodriguez, and the inning is over. But two big runs score for El Paso in the seventh inning on 3 hits. No errors. They leave one. And now we go to the eighth inning. The score, El Paso 9 and the Aviators 3.
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0: All right, welcome back. We go to the eighth inning now. A 9-3 lead for El Paso. And the Aviators have been pretty quiet. I mean, they've got a very efficient offense generally, but they've been limited to 3 runs and 4 hits by the two El Paso pitchers. There's a ground ball to second by Devin Taylor, taken by Workman from the outfield grass, throws him out. So Taylor, 0-for-4, 2 ground balls to second, 2 strikeouts. This is the third inning of relief effort for Gillespie. He's done well. 2 1/3, no runs, a hit, no walks, and he has struck out 4. And the batter, Jonathan Rodriguez, 0-for-3 with a strikeout and 2 long flyouts to center. But the Aviators, as I said, an explosive offense, which they've demonstrated throughout much of the year. And this is game number 133 for the Aviators. But at this point, they're starting to run out of outs. And the pitch, Rodriguez jammed and fouls it away. And the count is 0-2. Ted Wien's trivia. The major league record, the American League record for saves. Let's put it that way. Pitches ball one, 1-2 on Rodriguez. Dave Righetti had 46 saves for the Yankees in 1986. There's a ground ball foul outside third, right into the waiting hands of Eric Martins. 1-2 on Rodriguez. In 1990, another American leaguer came around and broke that record. Who was it? Who broke Dave Righetti's record for saves in a season in 1990? 1-2 on Rodriguez. Answer coming up. Ted Wiens trivia for tonight. The 1-2 foul back out of play. Fastball. 9 runs, 15 hits. One error for El Paso. The Aviators, 3 runs, 4 hits, and no errors to this point. Meneses waits on deck. And a pitch to Rodriguez on the 1-2. Breaking ball, that's down low. 2-2 to count. Nobody throwing in either bullpen. Joe Rock came in to finish the 7th. Looks like he'll work the bottom of the 8th inning when El Paso comes up for the Aviators. And the pitch. Rodriguez swings and fouls that one away. 2 balls and 2 strikes. This date in baseball history in 1986, Billy Hatcher's home run in the top of the 18th inning gave Houston an 8-7 win over the Cubs. The two teams played 14 innings the day before and used a major league record 53 players in the game. The 2-2, Rodriguez takes strike 3 call in the inside corner. Well, I'll tell you what, El Paso pitching doesn't have great credentials if you look at the overall numbers. But tonight, been a different story. The youngster, Ian Koenig, in only his second AAA outing and his first one here in El Paso. Strong 5 innings, giving up just 3 hits and 3 runs. And Gillespie so far has looked very good. 2 2/3 shutout innings with 1 hit. And here's Meneses. Grounded out, walked, and reached on an error. Pitch fouled away, strike 1. Speaking of long games, this date in 1981, the Red Sox and the Seattle Mariners played the longest game in Fenway Park's history, and that's quite a history. Place opened when the Titanic sunk, April of 1912. That's how far back Fenway Park goes. There's a strike to Meneses, 0-2. It was a 19-inning game. The game was suspended with a score tied at 7. The Mariners ended up winning in 20 innings, 8-7, when the game resumed the next day. The 2-2 to Meneses now. Gillespie takes a deep breath, kicks, and delivers. Joey hits a ground ball to short. Charging is Dungan. He's got it. Throws to first, and that's the inning. A 3 good innings of relief by Logan Gillespie. The Aviators go quietly in the 8th. To the bottom of the 8th we go. It is still 9-3 in favor of El Paso.
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Hey, we're back again, my friends. Yes, we are. We're in the bottom of the eighth inning. El Paso with a 9-3 lead. And now left-hander Joe Rock, who got the last out, striking out Carlos Rodriguez in the seventh inning, will work to the middle of the order. Nick Solak, Nick Prado, so pick your Nick. And then Marcos Castagnon. The pitch inside, ball one. 1-0. A righty gets up in the El Paso pen. Joe Rock. One ball and no strikes on Nick Solak. Fastball, a strike at the knees, 93 miles an hour, 1-1. Well, Rock, he's been with the team a few weeks. He joined them in Albuquerque. And in four outings, he's given up one earned run and five and a third innings. Kevin Biggio hit a solo home run off him at Las Vegas Ballpark when he pitched against Sugarland. Pitched down and in, and Solak's up with a 2-1 count. So he has no record in the four outings and a 1.69 ERA. Rock was with Tampa last year and then picked up by the A's. Here's the 2-1 on the way to Solak. It's a fastball foul at the plate. Two balls and two strikes on Nick Solak. Solak grounded a second his last time up. When the Aviators do bat in the ninth inning, it'll be the 5, 6, and 7 hitters, Brian Buelvas, Luke Mann, and then Jack Winkler. Good to see Brian Lavastida healthy and able to play again. The Aviators have used Cole Kahn and Davis Diaz as catchers in his absence. But now he's healthy and ready to go. The 2-2. Swing and a miss, strike three. 94-mile-an-hour fastball puts Solak away. One out, and the batter is Nick Prado now. Ted Wiens trivia, the answer to our question, who broke Dave Righetti's record of 46 saves in a single season, which was set in 1986? Who broke that 4 years later? Well, the name is a name you might not remember, but Bobby Thigpen of the White Sox broke the record when he saved 56 games. 1 year. There's a strike to Prado, 0-1. Yep. Rock is set with the 0-1 to Nick Prado, lefty on lefty, and a pitch down and away. Big Joe Rock, wearing 59. And the big 6'6 lefty unravels and delivers. Slider fouled away. One ball and two strikes the count. That record that Thigpen had, actually 57 saves, was broken later on by Francisco Rodriguez of the Angels. Thigpen went on to be the pitching coach in the White Sox organization and a bullpen coach for the White Sox at one time. Pitch is a slider low. Two balls and two strikes the count. But after he set that record, he battled injuries. He started with a back problem. And it happened after some players went on an exhibition tour of Japan. The 2-2 fouled off to the left out of play. Still 2-2. Eventually, his effectiveness was diminished because of the injuries to the point where he was replaced in the closer role by Roberto Hernandez. Then he was traded to the Phillies. He pitched in 93 in the postseason for the Phillies. They went on to the Mariners and pitched in Japan, and then he was out of baseball after that. Breaking ball missed. However, Brian Lavastida is challenging it, believing it was a strike. The pitch was a ball. It barely missed the strike zone. And the Aviators are out of challenges. We are in the bottom of the eighth inning, 9-3. El Paso with a lead. I think Thigpen had around 200 career saves. And a pitch from Rock. That's outside, ball four. So the walk brings up Marcos Castagnon, who's 0 for 4. Two ground outs, a force play, and a line out to third. 9-3 El Paso, one on, one out in the bottom of the eighth inning. The other thing about Thigpen, I think it was right around 2003 or so when he had a very unfortunate accident. He was leaving a Stanley Cup playoff game in Florida, St. Pete. Pitches inside, ball one, when he tripped and fell on the stairs and had a
massive internal bleeding, and he spent a week in a hospital and took quite a while to recover. Here's the 1-0 to Castagnon. Big ground ball to short. Right there's Winkler. He goes to second for one on the first, a 6-4-3 double play. First double play of the night, and it ends the eighth inning. Good job by Joe Rock. And the Aviators set El Paso down with no hits or no runs in the eighth inning. We go to the ninth inning, El Paso 9 and the Aviators 3.

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the top of the ninth inning. Aviators up for the last chance against the El Paso team as they trail by six into the ninth inning. And the first pitch, down and away, ball one. In to try to close it out for El Paso. It's not a safe situation where they're up by six runs here. Is Hunter Stratton just off the injured list. 6'4", 225. He's from Bristol, Tennessee. His 96-mile-an-hour fastball swung on a miss by Brian Buelvas. And the count is one ball and one strike. So Logan Gillespie, a very solid relief effort. Three innings, no runs, one hit. He didn't walk anybody. Buelvas hits a bounding ball over the mound. Charging hard is Dungan. Picks it up and throws on the run and gets Buelvas. Buelvas 0 for 4 with three strikeouts and a ground out. One out. The batter, Luke Mann. For Gillespie, he also struck out five men. So between Koenig and Gillespie, they've amassed 13 strikeouts and just two walks. Stratton went to Walters State Community College. He was with the Pirates AAA team in Indianapolis last year. They got him in a trade. The pitch, swing and a miss, strike one, 0-1. Got him in a trade last month. Mann has been the most productive Aviator. He has homered, singled and scored and grounded out 2 for 3. But it's been a quiet night for the Aviators offense after they were anything but quiet yesterday in that 14-12 track meet of a victory. Here's the pitch, and it's a breaking ball. That's a strike. 0-2 to count now. Two strikes on Luke Mann. Jack Winkler is on deck. Stratton 3-5 with a 2.84 ERA. Breaking ball, did he go? Nope, no appeal. No swing on the appeal, says third base umpire Ray Valero. It is a ball and two strikes on Luke Mann now. Stratton was with Gwinnett earlier this year and Indianapolis. He opened the year with Indy, same team he was with the last year, then went to AAA Gwinnett, the Braves. Now, this is his 10th appearance for El Paso. 1-0 with a 1.5 ERA for El Paso. Ground ball to second. Three hops right to Gage Workman. He throws his man out. Two outs. And the Aviators are down to the last out. They haven't had anybody pass first base since the fifth inning. So you tell you, it's really been a very fine evening. And if you're in El Paso, Chihuahua, player, coach, or fan, this game has to be a breath of fresh air because the Aviators are really had their way with El Paso the first two games. Yeah, yesterday was a close game, but 14 runs. You give up 14, you're not going to win 99 times out of 100. Pitch high off the glove of Hunt to the backstop. Ball one, 1-0. One ball and no strikes is the count. Brian Lavastida would be next.

Ready, the 1-2 pitch to Jack Winkler. Winkler wags the bat, the pitch. Fastball is upstairs at 97. Ball two. Two balls and two strikes on Jack Winkler. Tomorrow, again, game four. 5:35 first pitch, 5:20 pregame. Joey Estes for Las Vegas, left-hander Jagger Haynes for El Paso. Here's a 2-2 to Winkler on the way. Breaking ball outside. It's 3-2 now. That'll be game four. Game five on Saturday, also 5:35. The Aviators will go with Mason Barnett and Sean Boyle, the winningest pitcher on the El Paso staff, 9-7. The right-hander will go for El Paso. Sunday, the day game wrapping up. That's a Dallas Keuchel game. We want to thank you for being our pregame guest tonight. Ground ball to second, picked up by Workman. He throws out Winkler, and El Paso gets a win they really wanted. They get their first win in the series out of three games, and they win convincingly 9-3. I'll have the totals next right after this.

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Hello, my friends. I really appreciate you tuning in tonight. Make absolutely no mistake. The Aviators are going to the playoffs, and they've played pretty well in the second half, too. But tonight, after they win the first two games in El Paso, they drop this game. They've still beaten El Paso 6 out of 9 this year, 2 out of 3 in the series. But it was El Paso's night tonight. They win for the 54th time this year. They've lost 81. Their second half record is now 19-41. They win with 9 runs on 15 hits, 1 error, leaving 9. The Aviators' record, still a very enviable 77-56. Second half record 33-27. And they still have an outstanding road record, 40-24, despite the loss tonight. For the Las Vegas Aviators, 3 runs, 4 hits. That's all. No hits after the fifth inning. And no errors. They left 4 men on base. The winning pitcher for El Paso in just his second ever AAA start and his first one here in El Paso, Ian Koenig. Good outing. He's 1-0. The loss goes to Matt Sauer, who slips to 0-3 on the year. There were no home runs to report. And we'll get... And we're going to, right about now, I think we're going to get the time and attendance for you. I will have that for you in the blink of an eye. All right, 2 hours, 27 minutes, the time on tonight's game. And the attendance, the official paid attendance, 4,980. They expect a really good crowd tomorrow and Saturday with some of the promotions they have here. On the postgame show, sponsored by the friendly folks who whip up fantastic burgers at their various locations. The one in Summerlin is inside the Red Rock Hotel, Casino, and Spa in the food court. And they've got great, delicious burgers and fries, fried and beef tallow. Don't tell your doctor. Just, oh, my. Every once in a while, you got to indulge. You got to have a Mardi Gras day. And I'll tell you what, they got the great French custard. They're fabulous. With love always. We will break and come back. And during the With Love Always postgame show, we'll recap this ball game and

0: look at the scores. In the Coast to Coast Fitness scores, that's going to be looking at the PCL, checking out the races, and also the major leagues as well, coming up right after these commercial words.
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0: Hello again, my friends. Hello again. All righty. We are into the post-game show brought to you by With Love Always. And we'll start with a recap of this one. The Aviators came in having won 11 of the last 14 games, including the first two games in this series. But in this game, it was El Paso's game. The Aviators did score first in the top of the second inning against the young starter Ian Koenig, only his second ever Triple-A start. With two outs, Luke Mann teed off on one and bombed one to dead center field, and that was the only home run of the game for either side. It was 1-0 Aviators after an inning and a half, but that lead was short-lived because El Paso took the lead with two runs of their own in the bottom of the inning and walked to Clay Dungan, a base hit by Blake Hunt, who had three hits on the night, and then a sacrifice fly by Mason McCoy, which tied the game, and a base hit by Gage Workman. He also had three hits. That gave El Paso a 2-1 lead, and they would never give the lead up. They extended it to six runs with a four-run fourth, during which they knocked out Matt Sauer. It was a two-run single with two outs on an 0-2 pitch to Nick Solak, and if Sauer had executed a little better during that particular showdown with Solak, then those last two runs wouldn't have scored, but as it turned out, it didn't make a difference in the end of the game. Sauer came out. Jake Garland went 3 1/3. He came within a pitch of going with just one run allowed, but in the seventh inning, he began to run out of steam a little bit and gave up a couple of runs of his own for a total of three in 3 1/3, and by that time, the El Paso team had opened up a lead of 7-3 through the sixth, and they extended it to 9 with two more in the seventh inning. The one bright spot on the pitching side for the Aviators, while Matt Sauer did have better control than he had in his previous outings, he took somewhat of a step in the right direction along those lines. Joe Rock did a good job down the stretch. Also, an inning and a third, no runs and no hits to finish up. And Jake Garland did look good until he got a little bit winded in the seventh inning and had to come out. On the offensive side, not much to report because El Paso's pitching, that was Koenig, Logan Gillespie, and Hunter Stratford, really locked the Aviators down, limiting them to three runs on only four hits and no hits after the fifth inning. And so every once in a while you'll have that, and the El Paso Chihuahuas had that tonight, and they win by a count of 9-3. When I come back, I've got scores for you on the Coast to Coast Fitness scoreboard coming up right after these words.
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1: All right, let's check the scores on the Coast to Coast Fitness scoreboard. We'll start with the Pacific Coast League, because that's where, entering tonight, Sugar Land in the driver's seat, but only by one game over Oklahoma City, Round Rock, and Sacramento, both three games out. All right, the big game in Round Rock was won by Oklahoma City, 5-3. Bad news for Round Rock, good news for Oklahoma City, that's their sixth straight win. So Sugar Land would need to win to maintain a one-game lead over the Oklahoma City Comets. So what's Sugar Land doing? Well, they're looking good right now. At home, they're in the top of the eighth inning, and they're leading Reno by a score of 11-3. If any part of that game, that lead holds up, they'll still have a one-game lead over Oklahoma City, but their lead over Round Rock would go to four games because Round Rock did lose to Okie City. The other team in the race, tied with the Round Rock currently, is Sacramento, but in the sixth inning at home in Sacramento, they're in a dogfight. They are trailing Salt Lake by a score of 3-1. The Salt Lake Bees trying to play the spoiler role, and Sacramento beat them yesterday, but Salt Lake is leading them 3-1 in the sixth inning now. We'll see how a lot plays out. And the other game in the Pacific Coast League to report was in Albuquerque, where in 10 innings, Tacoma got by Albuquerque by a score of 9-8. We'll take a break and come back with Major League scores next, right after this.
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1: All right, welcome back. Let's check a look at the Major League scores now. With the With Love Always postgame show in high gear, looking at the Coast to Coast Fitness scores. Games in progress now in Seattle. They're in the bottom of the fifth inning. The Athletics lead the Mariners by one run, 4-3 currently. In the fourth inning at Dodger Stadium, St. Louis leads L.A. by a score of 2-0. Earlier, Pittsburgh beat the Giants 5-2. It was Toronto over Cleveland 6-3. The Astros got a home victory over the White Sox 6-2. Red Sox got by Baltimore 6-5. The Cubs only had three hits, but it was enough. They beat the Brewers 2-1. Kansas City knocked off Miami by a score of 7-3. And the Texas Rangers were 6-0 winners at home over the visiting Tampa Bay Rays. One more break. I'll come back with a final word from El Paso next, right after this.
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1: They're manicuring here at the ballpark in El Paso. It's our final segment of the Whittle of Always postgame show, and we'll discuss what's going to go on tomorrow. The Aviators, despite losing this ball game, have still won 11 of the last 15, and they remain road warriors with a very impressive road record, which approaches 630 in terms of their win-loss percentage. Tonight was El Paso's night. Tomorrow, the Aviators will try for their third win in four games in the series. This is a six-game series. It'll end Sunday afternoon, which is a getaway day. Tomorrow, the same start time as tonight's game. 5:35 first pitch Pacific time. 5:20 pregame show. Righty Joey Estes, who is 7-3, will pitch for Las Vegas tomorrow. He'll go up against left-hander Jagger Haynes, who is 0-4. And Haynes made one start against the Aviators in July at Las Vegas Ballpark and got hit hard. We'll see. Both pitchers have been struggling. Joey's coming back, of course, from some injuries. Had a little better outing last time out against Sugarland. We'll see how he does tomorrow here in El Paso as the Aviators try to make three wins out of four, and the Chihuahuas will try to even up the series if they can. Wanted to give thanks to my studio producers back in the Lotus Studios for helping us through this one. Thanks to all of you very sincerely for tuning in tonight. Until tomorrow evening, this is Russ Langer wishing you all a very fine evening from downtown El Paso, Texas, where tonight El Paso defeated the Aviators 9-3. Good night.
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10: See an upset all season long as big as what the Minutemen of UMass just did tonight against Rutgers. While everybody seems to want to talk about one particular team in Louisiana, the one that's led by Lane Kiffin that wears purple and yellow, we need to talk about another team from that state. Every year, there is the worst to first team in the NFL. This year, it's going to be the New Orleans Saints that go from finishing last in the NFC South to winning the division in 2026. And yes, you can count on there being at least one worst to first team. The current alignment we have in the league of 8-4-team divisions started way back in 2002. Since then, we've seen 27 last place teams finish first the following year. So on average, you have more times than not it happens than you've had seasons. if we're being specific, there are times it's happened multiple times in a year. 20 of the 24 seasons of this format, we've seen it happen. So you should bet somewhere there's going to be a team that finished last in their division a year ago that's going to win their division in 2026. This was the story of the 2025 New England Patriots. They went from consecutive 4-13 seasons to 14-3 in Mike Vrabel's first year, and of course appeared in Super Bowl 60. And there's a reason that this occurrence is common. You get, when you finish last in your division, you obviously get better draft position. You get a last place schedule. New England obviously benefited from having a pretty fortunate schedule last year. That was well documented. This happens for teams that finish last. So it's not random. It's not, whoa, how's this possible? It's something that you should expect to happen. It's almost by design in the NFL. So why the New Orleans Saints? If 8 or 9 wins is all it's going to take to win the NFC South, well, the Saints' schedule provides the best path to getting there. According to Warren Sharp's projections, New Orleans has the third easiest schedule in the league. And by the way, his projections, they're not based on last year's win totals. They're based on Vegas win totals because they seem to know something. That's why they got those big buildings out west. Rest disparity, that's something he focuses a lot on. That type of stuff. If New Orleans can steal one of their first two games on the road, it's not easy, but if they can steal one of the first two games that they play away from the Dome, at the Ravens or at the Lions, you might be talking about a 5-1 start to the season for New Orleans. Because after those consecutive road dates, they have home games against the Raiders, the Falcons, and the Vikings, then they go on the road to face the Giants. You might be looking at 5-1 right down the barrel. They also get Arizona this year at home. They get Cleveland at home. Of course, they get 6 games against the NFC South. So that's a benefit as well for a team trying to win that division. Focusing squarely on their competition within the division, there are several reasons to like New Orleans better than the alternatives that are out there. While the Saints have the third easiest schedule, the reigning NFC South champion Carolina Panthers have the third most difficult slate. They've also had significant injuries on both the offensive and defensive lines. Taylor Moten at right tackle is going to start the season on IR. Don't know when they're going to have him. Ikem Ekwonu had a really bad injury, maybe a season-ending deal that he sustained in the playoff loss to the L.A. Rams way back in January. So they had to bring in Rasheed Walker in free agency. That's a good add. Had to draft Monroe Freeling in the first round out of Georgia. Good that you have that depth. But there are some real questions on that offensive line. Then defensively, you lost Nick Scorton, one of the edge rushers that you were going to trust. First practice, you lose him to an ACL tear. Now, the Saints have had some injuries as well. We don't know when Jordan Tyson is going to debut, the top 10 pick. They've had some stuff off on their offensive line as well. But it's been worse. Carolina, more difficult schedule and dealing with some injuries. And speaking of losing players, the Atlanta Falcons, well, they know that feeling too well. James Pierce Jr., their best edge rusher, suspended for the first 8 games for, shall we say, reasons. Fellow edge, Jaylen Walker. Remember, Atlanta picked not one, but 2 edge rushers in the first round of last year's draft. So they feel that they're secure at that position because of those picks. James Pierce Jr. suspended for the first 8 games. Jaylen Walker out for the year with an ACL injury. Oh, and we didn't even talk about the quarterback. Tyler Shuck, he had his moments. Who do you feel better about? Tyler Shuck with Kellen Moore helping him along? Or Michael Penix Jr. / Tua Tagovailoa? You want to talk about injuries again? Michael Penix Jr. has been out the entire offseason. But then you might say, well, Josh, what about the Tampa Bay Buccaneers? Okay. That looks like a team that's in transition. 5 OCs in 5 years for Baker Mayfield. His future uncertain. Couldn't get that contract hammered out. You let Mike Evans walk. You were one of the younger teams in the league. You look at the best players on this team. Other than Vita Vea and Baker, it's the young guys. You're talking about Abuka at receiver. You're talking about, namely, it is the skill guys, but even Tristan Wirfs is, I believe, 26, no older than 27 years old. In the running, you have Bucky Irving in the backfield. Is he even 25? No, he's 24 years old. So this just seems like a team that's on two different timelines right now. They didn't finish strong. Todd Bowles is calling the defense this year. That's going to be interesting. That's generally a sign of desperation, and they've had a lot of turnover there. Meanwhile, the Saints, it's year two. That could be a jump year for some teams. They won six games last year. What makes you think it's going to be worse when you got Kellen Moore in a last-place schedule? You got continuity. And you've got Brandon Staley as your defensive coordinator. Not a great head coach, but a really good coordinator, Travis Etienne, that you bring in to go along with Alvin Kamara. And yes, you paid Chris Olave, and they like their weapons. There's just a lot there with the Saints, and you tell me a better last to first scenario when there is one almost every NFL season than the New Orleans Saints going from worst to first in 2026. We'll listen on that front, but that's what we're pointing to that we like. Focusing on some live action out at Bobby Dodd. Georgia Tech forced to settle for a field goal in the red zone. No more timeouts for Colorado. The Jackets hit a field goal to make it 13-7. That means the young former five-star quarterback Julian Lewis has to drive the team 70-plus yards, score a touchdown with no timeouts in order to beat Georgia Tech on the road. Night one of week one for the college football season. We will tell you if they're able to do so in just a few moments. Also coming up, in addition to your submissions for the boldest predictions you might have regarding the NFC this year, that's what we're doing tonight, 310-840-4910. We saw the very, very rare instance where an opposing player got a standing ovation from the home crowds. Keep it here on Westwood One Sports Night.
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0: Wow. Let's talk about it. Touchdown, Colorado Buffaloes. Touchdown, Colorado Buffaloes. 37 seconds left to go. And Julian Lewis just led a picturesque two-minute drill to give Deion Sanders, in his return to the ATL, a one-point lead in sold-out Bobby Dodd Stadium. The former five-star recruit, with no timeouts, just drove the length of the field, and with 37 seconds remaining, Colorado leads. And Lewis threaded over a linebacker, going right up the seam on a wheel route, the go-ahead touchdown pass. Now, the game's not over. Still 37 seconds left. That's an eternity in college football with the clock stopping on first downs, and Georgia Tech has timeouts remaining and only needs a field goal. But earlier in the fourth quarter, Georgia Tech had a field goal blocked. Something to keep an eye on. And we certainly will keep you posted on that as the final seconds tick off. But let's get to your phones. 310, or get to your calls. 310-840-4910. We're asking what your boldest NFC predictions are going into 2026. One of my boldest predictions is that the Saints are going to be the worst-to-first team in the NFL this year. David's in Louisiana. David, are you with me on this? Are you more interested in the Saints or the other football team in Louisiana that's garnering a lot of attention this week?
1: I'll stay away from the legal stuff. So I'll stick with the Saints. And I like your bold prediction, and I'm going to give you some more ammunition for your prediction.
0: Please.
1: So look at the offensive line. Eric McCoy got hurt. He's arguably an all-pro center that didn't play last year. You have a solid left tackle. And
0: you
1: Kelvin
0: lose
1: Banks,
0: though. You drafted. Lose Raddins. That's a tough one.
1: Yeah. Well, then you got Fawaga at right tackle. We got David Edwards from Buffalo at left guard. You got Cesar Ruiz, probably your weakest link on the offensive line. But you got Juwan Johnson at tight end. By the way, he was...
0: Okay, we don't need to go through the entire depth chart. We know they have players in every single position. Every team does. But what's the case here? For the Saints.
1: So I agree with you. I think, strength of schedule. I think even if you split your NFC South opponents, and I'm total agreement with you, I think most Saints fans are in agreement, and I think the coaching staff is too. If you go one and one in your first two games on the road at Detroit and Baltimore, I don't see any reason why we're going to be 4-2 or 5-1 after six games would set you up quite nicely going down the home stretch.
0: Who dat? That's all I got to say.
1: Who dat?
0: Appreciate the call. Yep. Who dat? Who dat? Give me some of that delicious food out in the bayou. Let's go to Fat Tuesdays on Bourbon Street. Let's make it happen. Got a feeling that Johnny in Atlanta is not going to agree with all that we're talking about here, but it could be wrong. Johnny, what's your NFC prediction?
2: What's going on, Ground? Hey, I do not agree with you. But, hey, my boldest – I got three boldest predictions. The first one, Tua, Offensive Player of the Year.
0: Based on what?
2: Hey, I'm just saying, it's my bold prediction. Hey,
0: I got it. Yeah, it's bold.
2: My second one is Zachariah Branch, Offensive Player of the Year. And my last one is
0: Falcons. Tua was the Offensive Player of the Year.
2: No, I said rookie of the year. Rookie offensive player of the year.
0: Oh, got it.
2: Exactly, yeah. Sorry. And my last one is my Atlanta Falcons winning NFC South. And then my last thing is, I want to talk about the Georgia Tech Colorado real quick.
0: Oh, well, lining up for a game-winning kick right now. I mean, there's not a lot to say at the moment. There's a kick about to be attempted to win the game right now.
2: If Newman, if Lewis come back and win this at home, because he's from Carrollton, Georgia,
3: yes,
2: at over Georgia Tech, it's going to be a problem. Yes. It's going to be a problem. But, hey, those three of my brothers' prediction,
3: and
2: one of them will come true. One of them going to come true. All right, you have a nice
0: one. I bet you it's the Zachariah Branch one between those three, if one and was to come true. Got to set this whole thing up here. Westwood One Sports Night. Drama in the ATL. Deion Sanders, one of the most popular Atlanta athletes of all time. Crucial year as a head coach of the Buffaloes. Julian Lewis leading a go-ahead touchdown drive with 37 seconds left, but a huge chunk play. Sets up a 45-yard field goal from the left hash. The ball is up, and it's blocked! Colorado blocks another Georgia Tech field goal. The Buffaloes go into Bobby Dodd. Deion Sanders goes back to Atlanta. Gets a 14-13 win. College football is back! Gotta love it. Nothing like it. You can keep all your talk about court cases and lawsuits and all that junk. If you want to talk about it, fine. That's not what we're doing here. You can go to any other show. They'll be talking about how the sky is falling and, oh my God, college sports is over. No, it ain't. Been around 150 years and we've watched games like this and they're awesome. Nothing like it. Night one of college football. And you have a 29.5-point favorite go down by 16 points. And you have Colorado led by Deion Sanders. Go-ahead touchdown in the final minute and a block field goal. Two block field goals to clinch a win tonight in Atlanta. College football wins. College football just delivers every single time. Outstanding. It's outstanding stuff. If you're watching on YouTube or on X, at Josh Graham Show, at Westwood One Sports, a page that has more than 20,000 followers and growing, the YouTube channel quickly growing as well. It's how you can watch us in addition to listening to us. You'll see I've got a Baltimore Orioles jersey on. Specifically, it's a number 35. It's an Adley Rutschman jersey. Tonight, the big story in Major League Baseball was the return of Adley Rutschman to Baltimore. He was once deemed the savior of the franchise, former number one overall pick. He was the most notable player traded at the deadline. But ever since Adley Rutschman signed or was traded to Boston, he's largely struggled. In fact, Adley Rutschman, who's now been with the Red Sox for a month, has not homered as a member of the Boston Red Sox. Well, past tense, had not homered. He steps to the plate for the first time at Camden Yards and gets a standing ovation, as he should. He didn't want to be traded. He's beloved in Baltimore. I'm still rocking the number 35, and I'm not one of those that burns the jersey. I love the player, still do. His first at-bat in Baltimore, he did this.
4: 1-1 from Young, and Rutschman sends this one to deep right field, and his return, he goes deep! His 38th career home run at Camden Yards, his first as a member of the Boston Red Sox.
0: Already there, that storybook stuff. And the Baltimore fans standing and cheering as he does it. How rare is that? Visiting fans standing and applauding the opposing player for a division rival for homering. And again, he's been on the Red Sox for a month now. Had not homered. Homers in his first at bat. What if I told you, to quote another noteworthy Baltimore sports figure. I said we ain't done yet. Here was Adley Rutschman later in the game stepping to the plate.
3: For a month.
4: Oh, this one is drilled by Rutschman. His second home run tonight. Welcome back to Baltimore, Adley Rutschman.
0: The man homered twice. 1 month as a Red Sox, zero homers. One night back in Baltimore, two bombs. And the Red Sox beat the Orioles 6-5. The Orioles that started the week a half game back of the final wild card spot lose 2 out of 3 against the dreadful Colorado Rockies, and then tonight lose to the Boston Red Sox. But cheers to Adley Rutschman. Cheers to a player that is beloved, even though he now plays for the other team.
5: Is it salt on the wound that he'd had in Homer, and then he walks back into the place he once called home? It's like, oh, this is familiar. Let me go deep twice.
0: Honestly, I didn't feel bad about it at all. It's not salt in the wound, because you kind of feel like, you know, he didn't want to go, and you like the player, so you're actually happy for that guy. You know what it's like? I grew up a Carolina Panthers fan. And in 2014, I think 2014 was the first year that Steve Smith, after he was cut, played for the Baltimore Ravens. And he was going up against the Panthers. And I went to the game in Baltimore. Steve Smith had not one but two touchdowns in the game. And all the Panther fans were like, yeah, if anybody was going to beat us, we're glad it's Smitty. It's a weird sentiment, because you would think it's salt in the wound, but actually it's you like the player and you're happy that they were able to have that type of night, stick it to your team. That's a strange thing. Like, you love the player, so you're like, you know, that meant a lot to them and you're happy for them to do that, even if it comes to the at the expense of your team.
5: So what is this? What, it does make sense. If you like the player, even someone you don't like and they do that, you're not as thrilled. Oh. But I feel like this now is going to start a massive heater for him, right? You get the first two homers out of the way. It took a while. You get the first two out of the way, and now the bat's going to be on fire.
0: Oh, yeah, that's exactly what's probably going to happen. Which, by the way, it's why I originally was set to be off this weekend, because of how bad the week one slate is in college football, largely. And it's the weekend before the NFL starts, where we stay pretty busy here at Westwood One. And I was going to go watch the Orioles face the Red Sox on Sunday, and then watch them face the Guardians on Monday. But no, trip not going anymore. College football is taking priority. The Orioles, when they sold at the deadline, that's when we decided to deviate. And usually it's an annual trip that we make. So that's not going to happen, and we'll see if we get baseball next year, whether or not it'll happen. By the way, do want to encourage folks, because imagine, well, actually, real quick, let's go to Myron, who's in Dallas. Myron, I've got about 30 seconds, but I want to get to your bold prediction. Deliver it in as quick a Valentine as you can.
6: All right. Cowboys winning the NFC East, making it to the NFC Championship. Dak Prescott getting Offensive Player of the Year with that offense, and Caleb Downs being Rookie Defense of the Year. That's all I got for you.
0: I love it, Myron. I really do. And I'm not pandering. What if I said, Myron, that take isn't bold enough when it comes to the Dallas Cowboys? We asked you what your hottest take regarding the NFC is this season. You're probably not going to be able to top the boldness of my pick. And we'll tell you what that is next on Westwood One Sports Night.
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for bold predictions to be made for the NFL. We're less than a week away from the NFL season starting, so what we're asking you, what is your boldest prediction for the NFC specifically? We'll get to the AFC tomorrow. 310-840-4910 if you want in. Colorado blocks a field goal at the horn against Georgia Tech tonight. They had a go-ahead touchdown in the final minute. Picture-perfect two-minute drive led by the former five-star who's from Georgia, Julian Lewis. 14-13 Colorado the final. We'll get to the college football in a bit. What are your boldest NFC predictions? 310-840-4910 if you want in. This is what we have. 2026 has been the year of the impossible in American sports. The Indiana Hoosiers won the national championship. One of the craziest stories we've ever seen in college sports. The Big Ten, in more than a quarter century, had not won a basketball championship in either men's or women's basketball. They win both the women's and men's championship on back-to-back nights. Sam Darnold is your NFL champion quarterback winning the Super Bowl in a rout. And does it get any more unlikely than the New York Knicks winning their first championship in 53 long years as they did against the San Antonio Spurs? With all of that being the backdrop, why not the Dallas Cowboys to end their drought of appearing in the Super Bowl in 2026? The Dallas Cowboys are our official pick to win the NFC and to win Super Bowl 61. The Dallas Cowboys. Well, actually, let's just start with winning the NFC. The Dallas Cowboys win the NFC. Let's start with why it won't be the LA Rams, which are the trendy team, obviously. The concept of Super Bowl or bust, it just doesn't work in the NFL. This is why the 2023 Kansas City Chiefs are the only preseason favorite this decade to win it all. As LA is a preseason favorite, the 2018 Patriots are the only heavy favorites to win the Super Bowl that we've seen and actually follow through to do so. There are weaknesses on this LA roster that don't seem to be talked about all that much. Matthew Stafford is 39 years old with a long injury history. Puka Nacua is a bit of a head case. He's had an interesting offseason, to say the least. Davante Adams is 34. The O-line is sketchy. The special teams might be the worst in the NFL.

0: during joint practice with those aforementioned Rams a few weeks ago. They were physical. They had an edge. Was chatting with Charles Robinson, the great football writer, a few weeks ago about what he had saw. And he said, man, Dallas's defense, holy cow, looks really good. New additions, Rashawn Gary and D. Winters. They're going to be helpful. First rounder, Caleb Downs. Might be the best rookie we see, or at least the most impactful right away. Sophomore rusher, Donovan Ezeraku. He's going to pair well with Quinnen Williams and Kenny Clark inside. The difference maker for this defense, though, is going to be its depth. Just look at the edge. Von Miller, Malachi Lawrence. They're going to rotate in on the edge. Same for a second-year corner in Siobhan Revelle Jr., who's had a really good camp. A player that was once thought of as being a first-round talent was taken in the mid-rounds out of my alma mater, East Carolina University, I'll add. But this is the most important part to remember. With Dallas's offense, it only needs the defense to be okay with how prolific it is, and it's really good. The Cowboys were second in total offense last year and should be every bit as good as they were a year ago in 2026. We thought there might be drama with George Pickens, but he's good playing on the franchise tag. There haven't been the devastating injuries. The current circumstances of the NFC right now, and specifically the NFC East, they perfectly set up for the Cowboys. Usually Dallas is an overexposed, overhyped team in the preseason. But thanks to the LA Rams, the Cowboys might actually be flying under the radar a tad. Getting to the division, there are serious issues when you look elsewhere. The Eagles overhauled their offense. We don't know if the toxic vibes we saw are going to be completely fixed there. Washington's injuries, a serious problem, especially up front. Injuries are a concern with the Giants as well. And plus, they moved their best defensive player in Dexter Lawrence. So Dallas is our pick to win the NFC East and to win the NFC altogether. Do predictions get much hotter than that? That is our boldest prediction for the NFC. We'll get to the AFC tomorrow. What are your boldest predictions, or what do you think about it? 310-840-4910 if you want in. Let's go to Bert. He's in Baltimore. You're up first, Bert. Bert, what do you got?
1: Think about it. I think that you have been spending entirely too much time with your buddy Linnell. And that is, to put it nicely, the least intelligent thing you have ever said. And I've only known you nine months.
0: What do
1: months.
0: You disagree with? I just spelled it all
1: the
0: out. What part
1: Dallas
0: do you disagree with?
1: Cowboys winning anything.
0: Okay. Hey, hold one second.
1: Yes, sir.
0: What would you have called me a year ago if I said Indiana was going to win the college football playoff and run the table? What would you have said to me at the start of the NBA season if I said the New York Knicks were going to beat either OKC or San Antonio in the finals?
1: Josh,
0: you would have probably called me the same names.
1: Knicks when the playoffs started and won 7-1 odds. You know
0: okay,
1: what I would have
0: but what
1: said.
0: About Indiana? Would you have the same thing about Indiana as well? You probably would have. I'm just saying.
1: Give me the reason. Said that's the least intelligent thing you've ever said, Josh.
0: Right.
1: But a year ago, I would have said
0: give
1: great
0: me
1: pick. I picked them to win
0: what
1: last year,
0: am
1: too.
0: I missing then? I'm not a Cowboy fan. I'm
1: what
0: far
1: are
0: from
1: you
0: it.
1: Missing?
0: What am I
1: missing? You're missing the last 30 years the Dallas Cowboys haven't advanced past the wild card round since 1996.
0: Divisional round, not wild card round. They were in the divisional round just 3 years.
1: All right, I'll take the correction. Here's how the season's going to go. You're right about one thing. Stafford's old, and he's going to get hurt. But that's where it ends. Everybody but you has ripped on the Rams for taking Ty Simpson. He just put up a prolific preseason showing that he was a great pick. And Ty Simpson, not Matt Stafford, is going to lead the Rams to a Super Bowl championship.
0: Wow.
1: You heard it here first.
0: I love that. That's a great take.
1: Thanks, Josh.
0: A bold take. Thanks, Bert. It's good to hear from you. It's a bold take, is what I mean to say. Don't agree with it at all, but I like the boldness of it. And that's what we're here for. 310-840-4910 if you want in. Let's go to Mr. Positive. Mr. Positive, you're on Westwood One Sports Night. Josh Graham here with you nationwide here. Boldest NFC takes. What do you have?

0: Josh, baby, Bert was a little bit spot on, I got to tell you. I got to go with the Rams. I mean, come on. Think about it. Dak Prescott.
1: What's bold about picking the Rams, Mr. Positive?
0: I just, oh, my God, they just got so many
1: But what's bold about
0: weapons.
1: It? They're the biggest favorite to win the Super Bowl preseason that we've seen in a decade, maybe two.
0: Well, I mean, you know, anything's possible. Like Bert said, Matt could get injured, and then you got the backup quarterback. But what gives the L.A. Rams the edge is Sean McVay. I mean, he wants to run out there and punch everybody.
1: I'm going to stop you.
0: You know, that energy.
1: We all know Sean McVay's good. We know the Rams are good. What's
0: right.
1: the bold prediction?
0: Ah, God, you got me real quick, and you did something great with your father, with Eddie Murray. God, I could hug you. You're a great man, Josh.
1: Right,
0: have a great night. Everybody go for your dreams. Boom, shakalaka.
1: Oh, there goes Mr. Positive. I don't even know what he's talking about. With Eddie Murray and my dad? My dad knew Eddie Murray back when. I've personally never met Eddie Murray. Love Eddie Murray. This weekend, I think, is the 30-year anniversary of his 500th home run. But, yeah, that's weird. No idea what he's talking about. 310-840-4910. Got a feeling that everybody's with me on this Cowboys take, other than Bert. I think everybody's with me. Let's go to Barry. He's in Boston. Barry, you're with me, right? Hey, Barry.
2: Of course I'm with you, buddy.
1: Thank you. See? That wasn't that hard, was it?
2: You're talking to the biggest Cowboy fan in the world.
1: Oh, well, okay. Fine. Okay.
2: It's been a rough 30-something years.
1: This is the year.
2: Jerry Jones is a terrible owner, but I agree with you. The Cowboys hopefully will win the NFC.
1: Okay. Thank you,
2: I would
1: Barry.
2: Love that.
1: Let's go to Aaron in Texas.
2: I would love
1: that. Can we keep the good vibes going? Like, you're a Cowboy fan in Boston. Aaron in Texas, I imagine, is a Cowboy fan, too. Are you with me?
3: Can you hear me?
1: Yeah, I got you, Aaron.
3: Hey, man. Okay, I'm about to connect to my car. Give me literally 1 second.
1: Is this going to be like the exchange I have with my wife all the time where it takes like 2 or 3 seconds and then when it connects,
3: exactly.
1: I hear, are you still there? Hey, oh, I'm sorry, I lost you for a second. Okay. So this is me stalling for you. I assume that you're in the car now.
3: Yes, I'm in the car. Can you hear me okay?
1: Yes, we have you, Aaron. What do you have?
3: Fantastic. All right. I just want to talk to the last couple of guys, except the other Cowboys fan, because I know you're probably still listening. You guys, you two in particular, remind me of the biggest annoying casuals in the sports world. You have no real takes of your own. You only regurgitate what you hear on ESPN about the Dallas Cowboys, and I'm getting sick of it. You have no, he couldn't give you a point, bud. He couldn't give you a reason. He just said, look at the last 30 years. Like everybody else says, it's unoriginal, it's lame, and people like that suck. I'm not saying that the Cowboys are going to win the Super Bowl this year, but I am going to say that if you're going to go against the Cowboys, have a logical sports take. Okay, we're not asking for much here. We're not asking for a dissertation. We're not asking for a soliloquy. We're asking for reasonable sports takes that you created on your own. Am I asking for too much?
1: No.
3: Am I asking for too much? I'm getting sick and tired of people saying the same thing over and over and over again. If you looked at the offseason, you would know that calling them a contender is not a wild thing to say. Like you said, the defense has vastly improved. We all expect the offense to be excellent. Geez, what happens usually when a team has a good defense and an excellent offense? They usually are contenders. Is that a crazy take?
1: No, I'm right there with you. By the way, what are you driving?
3: I'm driving a 2026 Nissan Kicks.
1: That sounds sick.
3: Thank you. I appreciate it. It's actually a beautiful car.
1: I hope you'll give us a shout back, because that might be the best call we've heard this week.
3: Hey, oh, you know what? I will. I can do this weekly. I can do this all day. I'm tired of these guys.
1: All right, there you go. I love it. This is a safe space. It's a venting space. Sometimes, you know, appreciate the call from Texas. This could be like you laying on the therapeutic couch and just venting. You know, if you want to call us and tell us about your mother, you're welcome to do so. This is a safe space for that. 310-840-4910. So that's my boldest take. You can tell us yours. We want to hear your boldest NFC predictions. 310-840-4910. I got the Cowboys winning the NFC. The NFC North has been the most debated division in the NFL this offseason, it's fair to say. The time's arrived for us to pick a champion in that division, and we'll tell you who we got next on Westwood One Sports Night. The wait is over. 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

0: Josh Graham.
1: We're feeling good. College football week one has kicked off. I was at a game tonight. Wake Forest handing it to Akron. Colorado, Georgia Tech came down to the very last snap. Deion going back to Atlanta, winning 14-13 at Bobby Dodd. We're asking this question, though. What's the boldest NFC prediction you have? We'll get to the AFC tomorrow. The time's arrived where we need to make some predictions. 310-840-4910 if you want in. Let's go to Bryson. He's in the ATL, not far from where we just watched Colorado win in the game of the night. Bryson, what's your hot, bold NFC prediction?
2: Sure. I just want to say I want to address that last caller. Boy, was he intense. Holy.
1: You forget that people, when it comes to the Dallas Cowboys, Bryson, people get pretty fired up. I think Dallas is going to win the NFC East. I think they're going to win the NFC. Right now I'm looking at phone lines, and we've got 10 lines, and 9 of them are full right now with people who probably do not love Dallas all that much. But, Bryson, what is your take?
2: So, I mean, I'll just say I'm a little bit of a homer, but I just got a more of an opinion question more than a hot take. I'm a Falcons fan. I think, you know, with our quarterback situation, I think, you know, Tua is definitely not a guy that we need to start. But I think Michael Penix Jr., I mean, sure, he's had a bad injury history, but he has the intangibles to be a quarterback. And if he's healthy, I mean, I could definitely see, you know, the Falcons potentially shocking the league and maybe going as much as 10-7. I mean, that might be a little ambitious, but I mean, what do you think? I mean, they've got a new head coach, they got a new GM.
1: Oh, I know all about Atlanta. I'll tell you exactly what I think about the Falcons. And Bryson, thank you for the call. It's good to hear from you in the ATL. Just don't see it. You don't have a pass rush. James Pierce Jr. and Jalen Walker were your pass rush, and James Pierce Jr. is going to miss the first 8 games. Jalen Walker's out for the year. Your quarterback, nobody you can trust there at the moment. So much is new. That's a problem. So other than Bijan, there's not a lot, and Drake London, there's not a lot to love. Who's your second best receiver? Zacchaeus? The rookie Zachariah Branch? It's not good in Atlanta. So not a believer in that. 10-7 would be a bold prediction. So it does qualify. All right, let's try to blow through the Cowboy calls. Let's try to do this in an efficient, kind, orderly manner. Maybe without the kind piece. We'll see. D is in Ohio. D, where are you on the Cowboys?
3: Cowboys will possibly win championship, but I got bold playoff prediction wins. Let's see. I got 24-21. I got 28-24. And I got 35-17.
1: What are we talking about? Wins. What are these? Oh, these are scores for the Cowboy playoff games?
3: I got bold playoff prediction score wins for the Cowboys.
1: Let's have your
3: callers top that.
1: I'm confused. I'm just trying to understand. So you're saying they're going to win 4 playoff games. That means they win the Super Bowl.
3: Three.
1: Okay, so they're playing wild card weekend, and they're going to win wild card. So you're with me. They're going to go to the Super Bowl.
3: I'm with you.
1: All right. I like it. I was expecting a lot more venom on the other side of that line, but nah. I think most people, other than Burton Baltimore, are with me here. I think everybody just agrees, including Justin in Pittsburgh. Right, Justin? Right?
4: No. I'm not with the Cowboys going to the Super Bowl. I think they're going to get beat in the divisional round. Coming from a Niners fan, the only way that they might be able to go to the Super Bowl is if Dak can fix his choke problem in the playoffs.
1: Uh-huh. I hear you. But to be fair, Dak's choke problem wasn't really Dak in that Green Bay playoff game. More it was the defense. Maybe you can make the case for the Niner playoff game, which is why you say that. where he doesn't get down and doesn't spike it quick enough. So, okay. You can go there.
4: I mean, even as the leader of the team, as a quarterback, you would want to be able to get your defense back on track, whether it be during a punt or a field goal or a commercial break or something.
1: I understand what you're saying. That's why wins and losses are associated with the quarterback, and I appreciate the call. But it's more the defense than it was the quarterback if we're going to talk about this intelligently and fairly to Dak Prescott. Just trying to be fair. How about Chief, who's in Texas? Chief, are you with the boys? How about them Cowboys?
0: Hey, this is Kyle Lee, brother.
1: Oh, hi.
0: Hey, what's going on? Hey, my bold prediction was, before this last caller called, Cowboys versus Texans, all Texas Super Bowl. But this guy is talking about he's in a Nissan Kick. I hope he breaks down tonight. He was so overly arrogant. It's just out of line for his taste,
1: it's a
0: man.
1: 2026 Nissan Kick. He's pretty excited about his ride. What's wrong with that?
0: I hope he lost his spare tire. You know what I'm saying? I hope he pulled. I hope my guy pulls over to change his tire. Oh damn! I ain't got my spare tire. Come on, bro.
1: What are you driving?
0: I'm driving too. He's overly arrogant.
1: What are you driving?
0: Huh?
1: What are you driving?
0: I'm driving a Mercedes GLC 300. It is my wife.
1: Hell yeah, brother. That's what I got to say. That's what I'm talking about. I hope you don't lose your spare tire.
0: Do not let this guy on the radio anymore.
1: Oh, he was very nice.
0: I love your show, man. Keep doing a great job.
1: All right, thank
0: but
1: you.
0: This guy was out of line. He's too confident, man. I got Redskins, Texans, Super Bowl. I'm out of style, just like the starter jackets when the Cowboys were winning Super Bowls. Love you, bro.
1: I don't even know. Well, love you, too. I'm down dropping the L word like that. Fine. The Redskins are going to the Super Bowl, D-Day. Didn't know if you knew that. It's what we're hearing there. That is a hot take. The Redskins going to the Super Bowl. Did we already get to Jake in Chicago? No? Then how about we go to Chi-Town?
5: I'm ready, man.
1: Oh, fire off.
5: So I moved up here late, but so I lived my whole life in Irving. I went to high school in Irving, Texas, and that's where Cowboys Stadium always was before the new AT&T. So I've always been a real Cowboys fan. And, in fact, I graduated high school in 1995, and the Cowboys won the Super Bowl in 92, 93, and 95. So I got to see three championships in when I was in high school. Now, here's the thing. This is why I'm a real fan, is that now I'm on year 31, and we haven't won anything, right? And this is the thing, is what I hate about all those people that hate on Cowboys fans and say they're not real is, and I understand there's a lot of not real ones, but I've been going at this 31 years in a row knowing that, like, this isn't the year, right? But, hey, I think this is the year. One thing I want to tell you, though, is that we do have the worst owner in sports, okay? You got to understand, in 1989, Jerry...
1: Is he worse than James Dolan?
5: Here's what I'm on here in on a different angle.
1: And
5: here's
1: James Dolan won a title this year.
5: Okay. But here's what I want to tell you is Jerry bought that team in 89 for $140 million, okay? And the Cowboys now are valued the top franchise more than even Manchester, more than these soccer football club. Okay. Dallas is valued somewhere at $20 billion, and he paid $140 in 89. So here's the thing. And all of us real Cowboys fans, we really do not like Jerry, okay?
1: Okay.
5: We do like Steven. We do like Steven, okay? We can't wait for Jerry to go. We do like Steven, but here's the thing is...
1: I want to know what the thing is. You keep saying, here's the thing. What's the thing?
5: He turned $140 million into $20 billion.
1: I heard... Okay. I heard that three times. I appreciate the call. We got a ton of callers on the line. If you're going to say, here's the thing five times, I better know what the thing is, and it better not be the same thing you said three times. That he bought the team for $140 million and it turned into $20 billion. We get it. That's the thing. Understood. Let's stay on prompt. What is your hot? What's your boldest NFC take? We'll get to the AFC tomorrow. 310-840-4910. Did promise this, want to deliver it real quickly. Some might say that this is a bold take. Don't understand this being bold, but some would say this is bold. The Chicago Bears are going to win the NFC North. They're going to take a step forward, not a step back. Because what's strange is, after they won the NFC North last year, they've been disrespected this offseason. And the disrespect is strange. The Detroit Lions are the favorites to win the NFC North? Huh? Did they get Ben Johnson back? Oh no, he's in Chicago. Somebody should let our friends at DraftKings know that. But that's less egregious than this. The Green Bay Packers have better odds than the Bears do? The same Packers that have lived in the third wildcard spot the last 3 years? The same Packers that had their souls taken from their bodies by Chicago in the playoffs? The reasons that they've been knocked, it's been lazy. The schedule isn't even top five difficult, but people will say it's too difficult. Chicago fans would have driven DJ Moore to the airport, yet some are saying, oh, how are they going to replace him? The Madden curse. The turnover margin stat, a bit overblown. Sometimes you don't need to overthink things in professional football. The Chicago Bears, they are aspiring to have the best offense in NFL history. They're saying it out loud. Are they going to get there? Probably not. Do they need to? No. In order to win the NFC North. Coaching and quarterback play really matter. Ben Johnson, clearly really good. Caleb Williams, former number one overall pick. In a draft with Jaden Daniels and Drake May and Bo Nix. He's got an awesome nickname and he's ascending. And while the injuries in the secondary, like Kobe Bryant, who they brought in from Seattle, make you a bit nervous, well, that's why you added a safety in round one. That's why you brought in veteran Xavier Woods. They don't need the defense to be super special. It just can't be a liability. And here's the reality. Last year's Bears were ahead of schedule. Going back to the all-important coach and the all-important quarterback, it was just year one for Ben Johnson. What makes you think it's not going to be better? And for Caleb, he was on Hot Ones this week. We have this sound, don't we, Oliver? This is Caleb Williams on Hot Ones talking about just how talented he is while also evaluating all-time greats.
6: Randall Cunningham.
7: Cannon.
8: He could do the thing that I did versus the Rams, 20 extra yards. He could hose the ball anywhere, put it on the field at any point, whenever he wanted.
6: Tom Brady.
8: Killer. Two-minute killer, end-of-game moment killer. Let's go moment killer.
6: Aaron Rodgers.
8: Magician with the football.
6: And Caleb Williams.
8: All of you both.
1: And look at his skill, guys. Luther Byrd and Colston Loveland. They are 22 years old. Roma Dunzie just turned 24 this summer. So they're going to soar to double-digit wins. They're going to send a loud, resounding message right out of the gate. They open at Carolina, then three straight home games, including the Vikings and the Jets. They're going to start 4-0, and everyone's going to be like, you know who's pretty good? The Bears. 310-840-4910 if you want in. Let's go back to Dallas. Tell me, Oliver, who's been waiting longer between Garrett and Robert? Tell me who I should go to between those two. Let's go to Garrett. Garrett, thank you for waiting. Good to have you. What's your bold NFC prediction?
9: So I got a few things to say. One, my bold prediction is Seattle goes back-to-back. Two, everyone's been disrespecting on Seattle, thinking that, I don't know, did everyone forget that they are bringing back, I think it was the second most or the most starters coming back in a Super Bowl returning team.
1: And here's the part that a lot of people are forgetting, that Sam, they won the Super Bowl in a rout, went 14-3, and their quarterback had the most interceptions in the league last year, and they still were able to do that.
9: But you don't need, one thing you need to win championships is defense.
1: Yeah.
9: So that, and then two, I want to touch on the guy that said that whoever it was, Jerry Jones is the worst manager in all of sports.
1: Owner, yeah.
9: Go look in Seattle. Go look at the Mariners. Go look at Jerry DePoto, and he needs to get his he needs to get fired. Third thing I'll say, and I'll end the phone call with this: 11:36 with college football around the corner. 11:36, hook 'em. OU still sucks.
1: There you go. Appreciate the call. Hang 'em horns down in the hang up. right there. Billy's in Pittsburgh. Billy, wanted to get to you real quick. What's your NFC bold take? Give it to me.
10: Yeah, what's up, brother? First of all, ownership, talk about the Pirates. That's real simple, real easy. I'm a Pirate fan, so everyone should just pipe down a little bit.
1: All right, let's settle also, this, by the way. We're talking about NFC bold takes. We got the Pirates jab, the Mariners jab, the Jerry jab. We've heard about the ownership jabs. What's the NFC take?
10: Exactly. So where I'm from Pittsburgh, and I'm an Aaron Donald guy from Pittsburgh. He's the man. I just wanted to ask you, with the caveat of Aaron Donald coming back, I don't really think that it's that big of a deal. I don't think it's going to matter that much. I think the Rams will probably come out of the NFC, but I also kind of think that the Bears are going to fumble their way to losing something that they probably should win. What do you think there with the Bears? I think you know you like them, but also, too, I don't think they're going to be there just yet. You said a minute ago they overachieved last year.
1: No,
10: I think they're still not going to be there. A little, and I say that like almost tongue in cheek. Like I think they're still not there. I think their defense still doesn't have it. But also too, it's like, where do you think they're going to be? I'm interested in that.
1: I appreciate the call. I'll tell you. I think they're going to win the division again. I think they're going to win the division. And I at the start of this picked Dallas to win the NFC. So those are some of the bold takes that I have there. We're going to get to all of our divisional picks at the top of next hour and even pick the wild card teams too, because it is time to make predictions. And that's what we're doing tonight and getting to all your predictions. 310-840-4910. I mentioned Robert's in Dallas. Let's hit Robert. Last one for this segment, and we'll get to some more. Plenty of time for your calls tonight. Robert, what's your bold prediction?
11: Well, thank you for having me. I appreciate you. Can you hear me?
1: Yeah, I got you, Robert.
11: Hello?
1: Yeah, I got you, Robert.
11: Can you hear me?
1: Yes, we got you.
11: Can you hear me?
1: Yeah, we okay. Bye-bye, Robert. I'm sorry. You can't hear us. But we're listening to you. Be unable to hear us. Maybe get us on a better line. Up next, more of your calls, 310-840-4910, and a PSA that some in college football media, a message that they need to hear tonight here on Westwood One Sports Night.
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1: The magic of college football. Night one, week one of the college football season. And you have Colorado leading a game-winning touchdown drive in the final minute, then winning on a blocked field goal. You have a 29.5-point underdog in UMass winning at Rutgers tonight by 16. And Rutgers still follows through with a fireworks show after the game. Maybe the saddest fireworks show in the history of fireworks shows. In 15 minutes, we're going to deliver picks for all four NFC divisions and tell you the three wild card teams as well. Tell us what your boldest NFC prediction is. 310-840-4910. And let's go to Jake, who's in New Orleans, who wants in. Jake, what's your bold prediction?
2: Hey, what's going on? Thanks so much for having me on the show. I just want to say that I think the Saints have a real shot at winning the South this year. And I wouldn't be surprised in the slightest. I think out of all the other teams, Carolina's probably got the best chance of putting up some sort of fight there with their defense. Baker Mayfield taking
1: his... Hey, Jake, what if I told you, as a sneak peek for our division champs, I agree with you. I think the Saints are going to win the division.
2: I think if the defense can hold it together, it's not a far cry. Tyler Shuck showed us a lot at the end of the season last year. The Falcons got nothing at quarterback. The Bucs probably take a step back. I love Baker. I do want to say whoever wins the North, I'm not really seeing them going past winning the North. I think either the Cowboys, the Seahawks, or the Rams probably take the NFC. Mm-hmm. But as far as the South goes, I'm feeling pretty good about the home team.
1: Who dat? Love the call. Appreciate it.
2: Also, whoever picked the Texans and the, who was it?
1: The Cowboys.
2: I'm sorry, the Washington Cowboys football team. absolutely insane. Put your house on that and be homeless. It's crazy.
1: Hey, we asked for bold predictions. That's all we asked for, and it was pretty bold to say that the Redskins were going to go to the Super Bowl. Mm-hmm. I want to double down in New Orleans. You could do that. They've got the casino over there. It's right across the street. Forget the name of the seafood place. It's right across the street from the casino in downtown New Orleans. It's got a crab as the logo. I'm going to look that up as we go to Joel in New Orleans because it might be the best oysters I've ever had in my life. Joel, what's your bold take from New Orleans?
3: Yeah, I'm doubling down on my guy Jake from NOLA. I think the Saints are definitely going to win the NFC South. I don't really think it's that bold of a prediction. I think Tyler Shuff, whatever his name is, Shaw, however you pronounce
1: Shuck.
3: It.
1: Shuck, like Shuck. Shucking oysters. Shuck.
3: There you go, shuck them oysters. Yeah, he's going to shuck the NFC South. I think that the Saints' defense, honestly, is what wins them the NFC South. I think if you win your division, you get a home playoff game, correct?
1: True.
3: All right, I'm going to go as far as to say the Saints win one playoff game this year, a home playoff game in the dome, and bring the dome back to glory.
1: All right, appreciate the call. I found the name of the seafood restaurant, Drago's. Drago's Seafood Restaurant. Best oyster I ever had across the street from the Caesars. I think it's Caesars, the casino that's down there in downtown New Orleans. 310-840-4910. Do want to pass this along from a media perspective. This week, we were reminded of the power of journalism more than anything else. This week reminded us that in sports, journalism still matters a great deal. First, it was Pablo Torre's reporting that almost single-handedly elicited the largest punishment levied in NBA history, an owner being banned from his building and team for a year and then five first-round draft picks as well. You look at the 35-page report that the independent firm put together. First line, they're citing the podcast's findings from September 3rd, exactly a year ago, when they broke that news initially. That's power. That journalism. Today, local reporting in Raleigh, North Carolina, officially ended Mike Lombardi's tenure as the general manager of the Tar Heels. He was on leave. Today he resigned. Why did he resign? Because local television affiliate or local television station, WRAL, had new revelations about the investigation that North Carolina was doing into Mike Lombardi. And this is from their report. Quote, his announcement came hours after WRAL questioned university officials about the investigation. Lawyers hired the conduct, or lawyers hired to conduct the investigation, were questioned about whether defensive coordinator Steve Belichick used drugs on the job or provided drugs to at least one player, and separately about whether a member of UNC's recruiting staff had a sexual relationship with a player, people familiar with the investigation told WRAL. Lawyers also asked about possible sexual relationships between assistant coaches and recruiting staff. The people said the nature of the questions posed in the last few weeks, it provided a widening scope of the ongoing probe, and Mike Lombardi was right at the center of it. Not a coincidence that those questions started to get asked, and then he resigns. It could sink Bill Belichick's son, Steven, too, who's been away, they say, due to an illness, a health concern that's that has him away from the team. Not a good night for Bill Belichick's Tar Heels. They won last Saturday. But tonight, I was out in Winston-Salem watching Wake Forest football play Akron. And the Tar Heels quarterback from last year, Gio Lopez, looked really good. A lot better than he did in Chapel Hill a year ago, which is quite the indictment on Bill Belichick for promoting Freddie Kitchens to be the offensive coordinator, and quite an indictment on Freddie Kitchens, who Baker Mayfield aptly on mic one time called him an idiot. 310-840-4910. Let's get another bold prediction in here. How about we go to Joel, or we just went to Joel, didn't we? In New Orleans? How about we go to Hendo? He's in Chicago. Hendo, what's your bold prediction?
4: Hey, can you hear me all right?
1: Yeah.
4: All right, cool. I'm using AirPods for the first time ever doing this. How's it going? Winston-Salem, love it. Little sister lives out there, Wake Forest. Booyah.
1: Booyah. What's your prediction?
4: All right, so you want bold prediction?
1: I do. That's the question.
4: Chicago Bears Super Bowl champion. Gotta be. And it's not. And it's okay. So it's not because of Caleb Williams. He knows it's great. He's our coach. He is the man of steel. He is the man.
1: Well, I think we lost you. Sadly, I think the AirPods might have done you in. But we got the hot Bears taken there, and that's what's most important. One more state represented, Dan in New Jersey. Dan, you've got 30 seconds. I wanted to get you in before the end of the hour. What's your bold prediction, Dan?
5: All right, before I say this, I just want to say I'm a Steelers fan so we don't get Cowboys all their panties in a bunch.
1: I got you. I believe
5: the Eagles will play the Bengals in the Super Bowl this year.
1: Eagles-Bengals?
5: Yeah, absolutely. And see? I have to push back on your Cowboys thing real quick,
1: okay,
5: with Dak,
1: please,
5: in the playoffs. You weren't putting on anything on Dak, but he threw two picks early in that game. One was a pick six, and the other one put the Packers
1: inside
5: the five.
1: Yeah, the Green Bay game from 3 years ago.
5: Yeah, the Green Bay game. I'm sorry. And he pretty much handed them 14 points. They lost by 16. I mean, that's a big part of that.
1: Okay. So, I appreciate the call. I'm up against it, but I think that qualifies as a hotter AFC take than an NFC take to say that the Bengals will be playing the Eagles in the Super Bowl. But we do have time for those AFC takes tomorrow, in addition to Free for All Friday. How about we pick all the division champs in the NFC? Next.
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0: So, for the better part of the last hour, we've been fielding your bold NFC predictions. I need to set in stone for the year who I'm picking to win each NFC division and to be the wild card teams as well. I'm going to tell Oliver to cut the music real quickly because I want to give people an opportunity. I was about to jump right in. I think I have my picks locked in, but there are two people who have the opportunity to change my mind potentially before we hand out these predictions. And that is Mario in Miami and Reek in Texas. You get the last word before I deliver these predictions. So let's start with Reek. Reek, sell me. What's your prediction?
1: How goes it?
0: It goes well.
1: Okay, so I got to admit something, but you cannot be mad at Oliver, your screener, okay?
0: Okay.
1: This is actually Aaron from Texas again. I wanted to give my bold NFC take and give a couple of...
0: Was this the guy who had, like, the AirPod issue? Or we couldn't hear from him? Well, we lost him anyway. Don't try to trick Oliver. Oliver's a team player. We don't do well with that. So Mario in Miami, you get the last word. Mario, go right ahead.
2: What's going on, brother? Great show as always, man, for the night hours. I know I'm not the only one. Real quick, right off the bat, the Rams, no Super Bowl. Seahawks not repeating. I don't even think the Seahawks make it to the playoffs. But I'm a Dolphins fan, so it's like being a Clippers fan at the moment. But my bold prediction is the Cowboys make it to the Super Bowl. I think
0: you and me both. You and me both.
2: Dak and CD and then the weapon picking. I think this is the year. And I think Jerry Jones just knows, man. It's he's getting older. I think the family knows and. The moves that they've made is not really, you know, they're very conservative. For them to actually go out and make this, the moves that they've made, I think Cowboys Super Bowl, man. I think the people are going to start with the script writers and all that stuff, but I can see the Cowboys making it to the Super Bowl, if the defense holds up, man. I think they're really, Jerry Jones knows he's on the way out, man. I don't mean to talk like that, you know, I'm not meaning to get negative, but. I think they're getting more aggressive, and I think this year, man, if Dak stays healthy, I can see the Cowboys in the Super Bowl, man.
0: Shout out, thank you, brother.
2: Great show as always.
0: Thank you. In agreement, and that's actually where we're going to begin our predictions. So I'll cue up the music this time, and we'll get to division by division picks, the four division winners in the NFC. And also, the three wild card teams that'll make the playoffs from the NFC as well. Spoiler alert! We like the Dallas Cowboys to win the NFC East. If we like them to potentially go to the Super Bowl, yeah, we think they're going to represent out of the East, host a playoff game, maybe best record in the NFC. Considering how the teams in the NFC West might beat each other up. In fact, we'll go as far to say that. Dallas Cowboys' best record in the NFC going to the Super Bowl. Do have the LA Rams winning the NFC West. They are just really good. Hard to really knock the roster. Was close to pulling the trigger on San Francisco, but the vibes, they're not tremendous. In San Francisco, and there's a lot to like, obviously, about the LA Rams. So we'll have LA winning the NFC West. We mentioned the Chicago Bears. It really is strange

Chicago wins the NFC West, or NFC North, pardon, and then the New Orleans Saints. Every year there's a worst to first team, and New Orleans is that for us. 27 times since 2002, a worst to first team. 20 of those 24 seasons, you've had at least one. That's when the format that we currently see right now, or at least the 8-14 divisions was set, that alignment. Worst to first, 20 of the 24 seasons, New Orleans is the team that does that. Now let's get to the wildcard teams. I got San Francisco and Seattle from the NFC West. The Seahawks are the champs. There's a reason that is. They didn't lose a lot. They lost some key pieces. Kenneth Walker being an example, but apparently Price, the first rounder out of Notre Dame, has looked outstanding in camp. You bring back Charbonnet. Hard not to love that. Sam Darnold had a mediocre season, and you still went 14-3. So they're going to make the playoffs as one of the wild card teams. And San Francisco, even though the vibes aren't great, you went 12-5 without Nick Bosa, Fred Warner, and won a playoff game without George Kittle. With them all in the fold, the Niners make it. And this is where it gets tough. Who's going to get that last wild card spot? Is it Green Bay? Is it Detroit? We say it's the Eagles. I really do think with A.J. Brown out, Kevin Petullo out, that they have the right mix now with Sean Mannion as the OC and this new group of receivers. Love the defense that Philly has, that they're going to be in the playoffs. So, in review, your division champs. Dallas out east, the Rams out west, the Bears in the north, the Saints in the south, the Niners, the Seahawks, the Eagles, your wild card teams, the Dallas Cowboys, win the NFC. Those are picks here. This show is coming at you live from the state of North Carolina. My name's Josh Graham. It's Westwood One Sports Night. However and wherever you listen or watch, we greatly appreciate that. Here's what you need to know this week about the state of North Carolina. In this state, college football is not the holiday this weekend. Week one of the college football season is not the highly awaited, prioritized holiday. It's Labor Day. Labor Day is this weekend. And what we mean specifically is, in North Carolina, the teams that call this state home avoid at all cost trying to play week one on Saturday. There are a ton of schools in this state. You've got four ACC teams in North Carolina alone. Only one is playing on Saturday, and that's Duke. Why is that? Bill Belichick's Tar Heels won overseas in Dublin. The NC State Wolfpack, they did not represent the state of North Carolina well against Virginia. Both those teams were playing in week zero. Neither are playing in week one. They're taking the week off. Yours truly was in attendance for the Wake Forest Demon Deacons blasting Akron tonight. But they want to avoid hosting games on the weekend. Duke is the only one of the four ACC teams from North Carolina playing this weekend. The reason that is, in North Carolina, we like beaches more than football around here. There's a reason they don't call North Carolina the football state, the gridiron state. They call it the hoop state. It's Labor Day weekend, and most people have Monday off. So if the options are putting toes in the water and ass in the sand or going to a football game, they're going to choose the beach every single time. Denton and I have done this in the last month.

0: I went to Indian Beach, North Carolina, adjacent to Emerald Isle. D-Day, where did you go last weekend? Forget where it was. Couldn't hear you just a second ago there, but you went somewhere. It was close to Wilmington. Couldn't quite remember.
1: Yeah, it was in Ocean Isle, North Carolina.
0: And you could see why, D-Day, that people choose the beach over college football. North Carolina, we got beaches, we've got mountains. We're going to choose the beach over football, and teams know this. And there was an instance, Mac Brown's first game back at North Carolina. Sam Howell at quarterback. All this buzz. Mac is back. They played South Carolina, and this was a huge deal. A lot of buildup. Nationally, oh my gosh, it's on ABC. Saturday night, we get to the game, and there are a lot of empty seats in Charlotte. What? How? Was sitting between a couple of legendary sports writers in the state, and they're like, Josh, if they're going to choose between the beach and this football game, they're going to choose the beach. By the way, while we're thinking about this state, do want to give a shout-out to another new affiliate here on Westwood One Sports. Asheville Sports 800 and 1400 AM. Welcome aboard. As a resident of Western North Carolina in Winston-Salem, we say welcome aboard. If you're new, make sure, if you haven't already, subscribe to our YouTube channel where you can find us at Westwood One Sports Night. It's how you can watch the show in addition to listen to it live, however, and wherever you listen or watch. We greatly appreciate that. Let's go to Chauncey. He's in Texas. Chauncey, what's your bold NFC prediction? 310-840-4910. That is our question of the night. Chauncey, get right ahead.
2: What's up, Josh? How you doing, man?
0: I'm doing well. What do you got?
2: All right, man. My bold prediction is the Cowboys will go all the way. Now, listen, I am a Cowboys fan, but I'm on the young side, so I didn't see the three chips that we had in the 90s. But I will say, for the last 15 years, this is different. The only reason I say it's different is it's no noise. There's no drama. It's just been straight business. It's been straight football. Jerry Jones today cleared up $19 million in cap space so we can go get somebody else. We're not done adding pieces. I feel like, again, the last caller was right. Jerry doesn't have a lot of time left, and he knows. He knows that it's only a matter of time. He's trying to see at least one more. And I think with the right guidance and with the right amount of luck, we can get right there, man, and be that Super Bowl favorite, man, the Super Bowl champs.
0: Look at us agreeing on the Cowboys getting to the Super Bowl. Don't know if they'll win the Super Bowl, but we could talk more about that in just a little bit. Appreciate the call from Texas. Do we have this graphic, D-Day, that was thrown up during the Wake Forest-Akron game that I was at tonight? See, was trying to find a way to make Akron football interesting, and here's what we came up with. Future offensive coordinator, Marty Wims. And it's a photo, essentially, of a what looks like a high school science teacher. He's a CFO of Stark Enterprises, it says. He graduated from Akron. He's a fan, the future offensive coordinator. Now, why are they saying he's the future offensive coordinator? Well, Akron had a special promotion for season ticket holders where one lucky season ticket holder would get to call the first offensive play for Akron's season opener. I got excited. I was at the game tonight, Akron against Wake Forest, and wanted to see what they drew up. And then I was quickly corrected. Oh, it's for their first home game. Ah! So Marty Wims, we got to wait and see what the play call is going to be. But that does beg the question, Denton Day, and really for anybody else as well. If you had the ability to call one play for your favorite college team, What are you running?
1: A lot of intricacies here. You got to understand, can the quarterback run? Can he not run? Can the quarterback throw? Can he not throw? I have
0: first
1: a tendency.
0: Snap. Scripting. You're scripting
1: to go
0: it.
1: Deep.
0: First snap.
1: Yeah,
0: okay.
1: we're going deep. What am I, a loser? I mean, come on. You're going to run a draw play? Like, what are you running? Off tackle? You get a chance to call a play for the first time? You get one? I mean, come on.
0: No, how funny would it be if the first play with all this buildup is zone stretch?
1: Yeah,
0: we're
1: going
0: to run zone stretch to the right. Yeah, we're going to run an HB dive. That's
1: I mean, what I got. If you want to turn the clock back and bring a fullback in and run a fullback dive, I would respect that one. No, we're going deep. We're going some play action, scissors, down the middle of the field, getting the ball in the hand of your best wideout.
0: They play Robert Morris next week. And I just want to find the press conference of Robert Morris's coach. How do you game plan for the first snap of this game? What Marty Wims is going to come up with?
1: You think they're offended? Because, like, why are you giving a play away against us?
0: Well, it's the home opener. That's it. I mean, it wouldn't be as fun at Wake Forest when the fans aren't in attendance. I don't think Marty was there tonight. I don't think does Marty get to sit in the booth with the headset for his one play? Get the gear? I hope so. I really do.
1: Drinks up there. Yeah, they got Dasani up there, I'm sure.
0: Oh, if it was in Winston-Salem tonight, I was in one of the coaching booths tonight. They had some Mountain Dew, some Dr. Pepper, some water bottles. it's what they had in the booths tonight. Do have our college football picks for week one that we're going to hand out later this hour. 2-1 last week. We've been handing out picks on various shows for 8 football seasons. We've only had one losing year. So we keep the record. We keep track of these things during football season. Got 5 bets we'll hand out later in the hour. The main event of the week in college football just got louder, just got spicier. And we'll give you the latest on it next on Westwood One Sports Night.
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0: It's early April, 2 o'clock in the morning, downtown Indianapolis. 3 hours earlier in the night, Michigan had won the national championship in basketball. There's still confetti on the court at Lucas Oil Stadium. This is the time a handful of college, national college media types are starting to turn in, and many of them know each other, covering college football, college basketball for years and years and years. And many of their so longs sounded this way that night. See you in Baton Rouge the first weekend of September. We'll see you at LSU Labor Day weekend. We all knew then that Clemson-LSU would be the main event of week one. And now that we're right on the doorstep of it, nothing else feels all that close surrounding the hype of this game. It's the rare instance that the spicy side stories are actually more interesting than the game itself. Doesn't it feel that way to everybody else? Like, the game has a point spread of 10 points, 10 and a half. We'll get to Graham's gambling in just a little bit, by the way. But let's just follow it. The stories just get spicier by the day. At the start of the week, the knives were out for Lane Kiffin. Yet another Vanity Fair article dropped that's documenting Lane's interest in, to put it delicately, SEC co-eds, sorority girls. Then you got Dabo Swinney, who stepped to the podium. And Dabo was sitting fastball when he was asked about Lane taking in NFL training camp players.
1: I actually got to go watch practice early June for the Browns, so I'm probably going to get turned in for tampering. I don't know. That's where we are. And I don't blame the kids and people trying to take advantage of the system. I just think it's embarrassing where we are with college football. And we've been there for a while, so it didn't. I just keep my energy, my focus on, and my energy on the things that I control and the things that matter, and that's these kids here and our team. But, you know, all that outside stuff, I mean, we just kind of, no pun intended, we just stay in our lane, you know, here at Clemson.
0: I think definitionally that is what pun intended means, what he just did there. And it got even crazier today. The SEC filed suit against LSU, saying that they should not be allowed to play these players. They're going against the SEC rules. They're part of the SEC. As a member, you got to follow the rules that are enforced or that are agreed to. But then a judge grants LSU a stay earlier this evening that allows the two players on LSU's roster to be eligible. Right in time for rosters to be finalized. Rosters due on Friday. Controversy has simply become par for the course at LSU. You had the regrettable comments from Lane about Ole Miss and the culture in Oxford in an earlier Vanity Fair story. There was the DJ Pickett, Jaden Daniels situation. Let's not forget Will Wade, Kim Mulkey. They have their own set of nonsensical stories. They just don't really care at LSU what people think, how they go about things. But getting to the actual football game, because there is the game against Clemson, one thing is guaranteed. Overreaction, dramatic overreaction in the aftermath. If LSU wins the game and looks strong doing so, you're going to hear the death of college football crowd. That BS. Almost cursed. Getting kind of late here. Oh, look at the payroll that LSU has. There are no guardrails, yada yada. If Lane loses his LSU debut as a double-digit favorite, Baton Rouge at night, you thought the knives were out earlier this week. Oh my God. It's going to be intense right out the chute. They're going to have the pitchforks out for him. Especially considering how he left Ole Miss. If Clemson loses the game, the SEC media mafia, they're going to have the chopper loaded for Dabo Swinney. Paul! There does seem to be a large college football faction in the ecosystem that's invested in Dabo Swinney's downfall. Here's the X's and O's breakdown, though, for Saturday night. It's going to come down to whichever offensive line performs better. That's going to be the absolute key to this game. When you look at the rosters, the two best units on the field in this game, LSU and Clemson's defensive lines, those fronts. And while the Tigers are adding a potential top 10 pick in Jordan Seaton at left tackle, the O-line is still a question mark in Tigerland. There is a case for the orange-clad Tigers to have a decent offense early on in the season. Nobody's seen Chris Fazina yet. What is it going to look like for Chad Morris, who hasn't been calling plays for a good bit? Hadn't been at Clemson for a good bit. That seems to be by design. Clemson, they might have the best group of receivers they've had this decade. By the looks of things, this probably resembles last season's game that we saw between these two. In case you had forgotten, LSU faced Clemson in the South Carolina Death Valley. LSU won the game, like it's favored to do this weekend, but it was a 17-10 rock fight. That's what it was. 17-10 rock fight between the two. Is that what we're going to get again? Very well could see it. This is a game that's going to appear on our card for Graham's Gambling we get to in about 10 minutes. Our question of the night has been NFC predictions. What are your bold NFC predictions? Heard a lot of takes. We've been picking divisions. We'll get to the AFC tomorrow. But this is the bold prediction that we have more than anything else, in case you missed it. 2026 has been the year of the impossible in American sports. The Indiana Hoosiers, unbeaten national champions in college football. The New York Knicks winning their first title in 53 years. These are things that have happened. So why not the Dallas Cowboys getting back to the Super Bowl as the dismount of this crazy, crazy year that we've been all fortunate to watch? The Dallas Cowboys are our pick to win the NFC. Not the LA Rams. In fact, that's probably where we should start here. Before we get to why the Cowboys, let's answer why not the Rams. The concept of Super Bowl or bust doesn't really work in the NFL. This is why the 2023 Kansas City Chiefs, they're the only preseason favorite this decade to have won it all. The 2018 Patriots, the only heavy favorites to win the Super Bowl going into the year. Heavy preseason favorites. And following through on it. There is this notion that the LA Rams are without weakness. That LA, you can't poke any holes in this roster. Ludicrous. Matthew Stafford's 39 with a long injury history. They don't have a veteran backup like, say, the Eagles did with their elite roster behind Carson Wentz when they won it with Nick Foles. That's not who Stetson Bennett is. That's certainly not what the rookie Ty Simpson is. Skill positions. Puka Nacua. He's had his issues. Devontae Adams turns 34 this year. The O-line is pretty darn sketchy. Special teams. It might be the worst in the league. Don't have any good Odysseus quotes off the top of the head. But you think about Roman times and you think about dipping, the mom dipping Achilles into the water. Holding by the heels, you have the one weakness. You're impervious to everything else. What's your one weakness that might not be thought about? The heel? Well, that's the Achilles heel for the Rams. Just might be having to trot 6 foot, 245 pound thicker kicker Harrison Nevis out for a key moment, or whatever an Ethan Evans is, who's their punter. Not exactly what you want. And you play in the most difficult division in the NFL, the Seahawks, the Niners in it, and you're going to get beat up. Those three teams are just going to beat each other up. So that's why not the Rams. Why the Cowboys? The Cowboys' last place defense from a year ago is going to be dramatically improved. This was made clear given how Dallas held its own in that joint practice with the aforementioned Rams. New additions Rashawn Gary and D. Winters, they're going to be helpful. Caleb Downs, a steal where they got him in the first round. Sophomore rusher Donovan Ezeraku, he's going to pair well with Quinnen Williams and Kenny Clark, who now have had a year under their belt or close to it in this defense. Or in Dallas, they do have a change with the coordinator, which is going to be a positive. The difference maker with the defense, though, it's depth. Just look at the edge. You add Von Miller, he's going to rotate in. You add a first-rounder, Malachi Lawrence from UCF, he's just going to rotate in. Siobhan Revelle Jr. is having a great camp. Former first-round projected talent out of my alma mater, East Carolina, injured coming into the NFL, and now here he is. Seems to have arrived, going to be a player for them. But this is the most important part to remember. Given how great Dallas's offense was, they don't need the defense to be amazing. They just need the defense to be okay. And it was, and it can be really good. The Cowboys, they were second in the NFL in total offense last year, and they should be every bit that this year. With George Pickens back and playing on the franchise tag and no drama, that's the part that's most interesting. The current circumstances of the NFC, and specifically with the NFC East, they are perfectly fit for the Cowboys. Usually Dallas is an overexposed, overhyped team in the preseason, but thanks to the LA Rams drawing all the attention, the Cowboys might actually be flying under the radar for a change. And getting to the division, everybody else has serious issues. Dallas doesn't. The Eagles overhauled their offense. We'll see if that pulls the toxicity out of it and whether or not Sean Mannion's the answer. Washington's injuries, serious. Losing Laremy Tunsil up front, and there are just a laundry list of injuries that they have. Injuries are the concern with the Giants. With a new coach and moving your best defensive player, Dexter Lawrence. So Dallas is the pick to win the NFC East. No drama with George Pickens' contract. Nobody holding out. Not being the overhyped, overexposed team because of LA. This being the year of the impossible with the Knicks winning a title and Indiana winning a title. The Dallas Cowboys, for the first time in more than 30 years, are going back to the Super Bowl. That's our bold pick. That's what we're rolling with. That seems like a nice segue to Graham's gambling. Last week, 2-1, week zero bets. 8 years of doing this, one losing season. That's it. We're pretty strong, proven to be pretty strong with our college football and NFL bets. We have 5 wagers to hand out for week one action, and we do that. Hand them out next on Westwood One Sports Night.
2: NFL sleeping on the Seahawks? The Super Bowl champs return. Sam Darnold and that dominant defense. With so much focus on the Rams, could Seattle sneak up on the league in their bid to repeat? Westwood One Sports.
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0: Okay, this is the lowdown. We still are fielding your bold NFC predictions. B-Dot is the most entertaining guest in sports talk. He'll be here in a little bit more than a half hour. He's a Dallas Cowboy fan. We'll see how he feels about me being quite fond of his boys, thinking that they're going to go to the Super Bowl, that they're going to win the NFC. Let's get to handing out picks, though. Right now, though, it is time for Graham's Gambling.
1: It's time for Graham's Gambling. Let's make some money.
0: Okay. Counting for last week. 2-1 in week zero. Florida State first half, that was a disaster. Taking FSU minus 16.5 in the first half. We'll wear that. But we got Sac State, team total under 21.5. We hit on Stanford minus 3.5. They needed a fortunate late score on the defensive end in order to cover that number. 8 seasons we've been handing out bets in some form or fashion. 8 seasons. Only one losing season, though. 2-1 start. None of the bets that we're handing out are longer than minus 130 odds. So that's the framing here. These odds, courtesy of our friends at DraftKings. 5 bets for week 1 of the college football season. Starts Friday night, Stanford plus 24.5 against the Miami Hurricanes. Stanford was up 23-7 in the fourth quarter against Hawaii, parked the bus a little bit too early, allowing for the Bows to get back into the game. They still covered the number. Tavia Pritchard is a new play caller. It was game 1. We think he has something special cooked up for Miami. Miami, it's their first game with a new quarterback, all these expectations. 24 is an important number. We think Stanford covers the 24.5. East Carolina, the Pirates, my Pirates, are facing Alabama in Tuscaloosa. Here's the key. At kickoff time, it's expected to be over 100 degrees in the forecast. That tells you Alabama might be handing the ball off, playing it safe a little bit, trying to just run some ball plays, make sure nobody gets hurt, not try to do anything crazy. East Carolina has a quarterback that is older than Caleb Williams and C.J. Stroud. Mitch Griffiths, who was a former starter at Wake Forest, spent time at Texas Tech. There's another stop that we're forgetting somewhere there. He is starting for the Pirates. Blake Harrell, a defensive-minded guy. With Bama working in a new quarterback, we say ECU first half plus 16.5 at Alabama. That is our second bet. The Pirates covering 16.5 in the first half. These next two are our favorite bets. Clemson, LSU, this is the game of the night, the game of the week in college football. Clemson team total under 20.5. We don't like doing unders. It's no fun to do unders, especially for games you plan to watch. But LSU's front line is just going to overwhelm Clemson's offensive line, and Tiger Stadium, Death Valley at night, that's not where you want to be making your first career start, and that's what Chris Vezina is doing here. Clemson, team total, under 20.5. One of our favorites this week. The other, late night, Saturday night, Bear territory, Berkeley. We think the wrong team's favored. Cal, UCLA, Cal's getting 2.5. We like JKS. We like the new head coach who comes from Oregon. Dan Lanning, a defensive-minded guy, getting his DC, not a bad thing. JKS, Cal plus 2.5 against a UCLA team that might be a tinge overhyped with Bob Chesney, who we like coming from JMU. They fired their AD earlier this week. Nico Iamialava is still their starting quarterback. Still struggle to say his name. Cal, +2.5. And to cap things, got this number at 7. See, right now on DraftKings, it is -105 odds to get Louisville +6.5. We got the number at 7. Do what you need to do to get there. It's still well under -130. Louisville +7 against Ole Miss. Want a little bit of protection there, but love Coach Brohm as an underdog. Hear great things about Keen Holtz, the type of athlete he is. Making his debut, the Ohio State transfer. Isaac Brown looks like he's good to go at running back. Ole Miss, another team that might be a little bit overhyped. Just a little bit overhyped. Louisville, Sunday night, Nashville, +7 against the Rebs. So in review, Stanford +24.5 against Miami. East Carolina +16.5 first half at Alabama. Clemson team total +20.5 in Death Valley at LSU. Cal +2.5 versus UCLA. And Louisville +7 against Ole Miss. Those are our bets for week one of the college football season. Let's go to Mike. He's in South Carolina, 310-840-4910. What is your bold NFC prediction? I don't know if you could get bolder than the Dallas Cowboys winning the NFC, but go right ahead.
2: I'll wait for this, Josh. I have my Carolina Panthers not only winning the NFC South.
0: Oh, boy.
2: Yes. And they will win their first-round playoff game against former quarterback Sam Darnold and the Seattle Seahawks.
0: Okay. Okay. So Carolina wins the NFC South. Carolina beats Seattle. Okay. Going into round two, what makes you so confident in the Panthers?
2: Man, I think this is going to be Bryce Young's year to prove himself.
0: Okay.
2: Feeling really good. I'm just feeling really confident this season.
0: I like it. I appreciate your optimism. I appreciate your confidence. Thank you for the call from South Carolina. Fired up. D-Day, did you have an NFC bold prediction that you would like to share with everyone? Like a take that you're bullish on that everybody else might consider to be bold?
3: Is it bold to say that the Eagles aren't making the playoffs? I don't know that that's crazy bold. I feel like that's kind of 50-50. That's probably the answer for me. I can get super bold in that if you want. If that's
0: yeah, just as long as you believe it. That's the key. It's not, I could see this thing happening. It's, I believe this.
3: Well, then here's the bold prediction. I believe this is Jalen Hurts' last year in Philadelphia.
0: There it is. Now we're talking. Now we're getting to the good stuff. Now we're getting to the good drugs. Uh-huh. Now we're getting to the Starburst Sours, which, if you're watching on YouTube and on X, my tongue is blue. I didn't realize that this turns my tongue a different color. And trying these Starburst Sours. Love sour candy. This is, by the way, D-Day, how I celebrate a positive trip to the dentist by getting candy.
3: Is that the dentist orders?
0: No.
3: Like, hey, your teeth are great. Go pound sugar.
0: That's it. You didn't get a cavity this time. We're not going to see you for another 6 months. I put this out there. Hey, here are the stats from tonight's trip to the dentist or today's trip to the dentist. Zero cavities, one mouth guard recommended, and two Whitesnake songs playing during the appointment. And I got the mouth guard at the CVS on the way home, and I saw this sitting by the register and thought, you know, I deserve this. And here we are, Starburst Sours.
3: Enlighten me as someone that doesn't know anything about anything. Mouth guard for like sleeping, or
0: yes,
3: you strapping
0: yeah.
3: the chin
0: like
3: strap
0: where,
3: on and
0: where
3: on ECU?
0: I did when I had braces, had to wear like headgear at night, like that had the wires and the deal. I did have to
3: you
0: wear
3: have a
0: that.
3: Photo of that by chance?
0: Oh, it's somewhere. I could dig it up. We could find it somewhere. That could be a homework assignment. But no, it's when you're sleeping, you might grind your teeth or whatever, and your teeth might wear. So they said, hey, you know what could just solve a lot of these problems? The 7 or 8 hours you're asleep that you might grind your teeth, if you just put this mouthpiece in, boom, that saves you so much tear that you don't think about, wear and tear.
3: I'm envious that you get 8 hours of sleep. That's the real bold takeaway from that.
0: Matthew in Ohio, can you deliver your take in less than 30 seconds? Go!
4: Detroit Lions will take the NFC. Dak will choke in the playoffs as he usually does.
0: Okay. Go Lions, go. Jahmyr Gibbs, hope he's on your fantasy team if that's the case.
4: Yeah. No, but that's all I have to say.
0: I love it, Matt. Hey, you come in here. Some people do the thing where they say, hey, how you doing, Josh? Hey, you doing all right? What's up? Newsflash, I'm always going to say yes. Yes, I'm doing okay. So I appreciate Matt's efficiency saying, you know what? You asked me for 30 seconds. Lions are just going to win the NFC. And Dak's going to choke. That's all we needed. Appreciate it. 310-840-4910 if you want in. There is a Louisiana football team not named the LSU Fighting Tigers that we need to talk about, and we'll do that next.
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0: Last call for your NFC bold predictions. Don't know if it could get bolder than the Dallas Cowboys winning the NFC, as we surmised would happen. B-Dot is a Dallas Cowboy fan. He'll be joining us in about 20 minutes. He'll also take us to grammar school. We'll see his thoughts on that take. Let's go to Josh. He's in Miami. Josh, what's your bold NFC prediction? We'll get to the AFC tomorrow. What do you got on the NFC?
1: All right, I got two hot takes for the NFC.
0: Okay.
1: First hot take is going to be there's only going to be one team in the NFC East with a winning record. One.
0: Hmm. Who's that?
1: And that's going to be the Dallas Cowboys.
0: Yo, let's go.
1: And my bold prediction, also, Tampa Bay wins the NFC. And we have a Florida Super Bowl. Jaguars against Tampa.
0: Man, oh, man.
1: I'm done.
0: Thank you, Josh. Yes, you saw and you conquered. It's what you did. Dominating the space. You know how to do the job. Elsewhere in Florida is Corey. Are you about to jump in here and say it's going to be a Jaguars? Who was in a Jaguars-Tampa Super Bowl, Corey? Is that where we're headed?
2: Absolutely not. We are headed for... my bold prediction is the Cowboys and the Rams are going to see each other in the playoffs. The Rams are going to kick the Cowboys out of the playoffs, and the 49ers are going to beat the Rams to get to the Super Bowl, and that is my hot take. I'm going to stick with it because I am a 49ers fan, and I cannot stand the Cowboys.
0: Okay, there it is. Corey, appreciate the honesty, the candor. On the back end of that, throwing it back to the 90s with a Cowboys 49ers NFC championship game for a trip to Super Bowl 61. Getting to, there's been so much talk about one football team from the state of Louisiana. That would be the purple and yellow LSU Tigers. You might recoil at purple and yellow, by the way, because they say purple and gold. There are two purple and gold teams in FBS college football. It is, or air quote, purple and gold teams. The LSU Tigers and my East Carolina Pirates. They have the same color scheme. At East Carolina, D-Day, there is a chant. Our chant. And when you walk the streets of Greenville, America, if you yell this word out, somebody will give you the call and response you look for. They yell, purple! And then the other side of the stadium says, gold! So if you're walking like downtown Greenville at night and someone yells purple, someone's going to yell back gold. The only issue is, both with LSU and with ECU, and this happens in sports all over the place, it's not gold, it's yellow. What's up with yellow erasure in sports? Why does it have to be gold when our eyes tell us something different? Like, if you're watching on YouTube, Westwood One Sports Night, that channel, if you're watching on X, you can see that behind me here, I have two football helmets. One, they both claim to be black and gold. The two schools I'm about to refer to. One is App State, Appalachian State. The other is Wake Forest. What you can see with the helmets here is one is actually black and gold. Wake Forest, that is gold. That's what the color is. App State calls himself black and gold, but it's actually yellow. Is it because yellow just doesn't sound intimidating? Is it because yellow just doesn't sound as cool? We need someone to stand up for yellow, damn it. And I'm that person, Denton.
3: No, we don't need anyone to stand up for yellow. Tell me, did those that migrated west to San Francisco, were they mining for yellow or were they mining for gold?
0: Well, they were mining for gold. But,
3: exactly.
0: You know, San Francisco, that is gold. Like,
3: no, gold is power, Josh. You never paid for anything with yellow. You pay for it with gold.
0: This is inaccurate, though. If you want to make your color gold, make it gold. But don't make the color yellow and gaslight me by telling me it's gold, by telling me it's gold when it's yellow. That's the issue. If you want to make your colors gold, make it gold. Don't make it yellow. You know who I respect on this

0: Here's your fallback there. That's an interesting party to be a part of.
1: Yeah, I stan yellow. It's okay for something to be
0: how many
1: yellow.
0: Yellow articles of clothing? I haven't seen you wear like a yellow shirt before.
1: I've worn my App State Mountaineer yellow shirt before, I think.
0: You have not.
1: Well, I just might then.
0: You wear a black shirt with yellow, but I've never said, like, I need to see, if you're going to stay in yellow, I need to see Josh Graham in, like, a nice yellow shirt. I think you could pull yellow off. It'd be a nice color on you.
1: We just can't call everything gold. Gold is an actual color. It's a color that looks a certain way. And you can't say something's gold when it's, in fact, yellow. Do you know who understands this well? Greatest segue in the history of sports talk. Get ready for it. The other team that's in Louisiana that I actually intended to talk about this segment before going on this rant. Everyone wants to talk about LSU and their faux gold that's actually yellow. Let's talk about a black and gold team. That's the New Orleans Saints. That's actual gold. The New Orleans Saints are going to be, this might qualify as a hot take, the New Orleans Saints are going to be this season's worst to first team in the NFL. Every year you got one. Yes, you can count on it happening at least once this season. The current alignment in the NFL of 8-4-team divisions started in 2002. Since then, we've seen 27 last place teams finish first the following year. It's happened 20 of the last 24 seasons. This was the story of the New England Patriots in 2025. They went 4-13 in consecutive seasons. Mike Vrabel takes over, and what happens? 14-3. Of course, making it to the Super Bowl. There's a reason that this occurrence is so common. It's not a random thing. It's not just a guess, a throw in the air. Wow, this is miraculous. No. It's almost by design with how the NFL hamstrings the good teams with poor draft position and a salary cap and helps elevate the bad teams with better draft choices and getting a last place schedule, which obviously New England benefited a great deal from last year. If 8 or 9 wins is all it's going to take to win the NFC South, well, then the Saints, their schedule provides the best path to getting there. According to Warren Sharp's projections, New Orleans has the third easiest schedule in the league. This isn't based on last year's record. Last year's last year. This is based on Vegas win totals. And the folks out west, they know a thing or two. That's why they got the tall buildings out that way. This is based on things like rest disparity, which Warren Sharp spends a lot of time talking about. Saints, third easiest schedule. If New Orleans can steal one of their first two games on the road, they open at Detroit, at Baltimore. If they could just steal one of those two, you might be staring down a 5-1 start to the season. Because after those consecutive road dates, they have home games against the Raiders, the Falcons, and the Vikings consecutively, and then they face the New York Giants on the road. They also get Arizona and Cleveland at home. Of course, they have 6 games against the NFC South. So when you're spelling it out that way, the path to 8 or 9 wins, it's right there in front of you. Could even be double-digit wins. But in order to talk about the champion of the NFC South, you should probably stack the NFC South up against other teams in that division. There are reasons to like New Orleans better than the alternatives. While the Saints have that third easiest schedule that we've been referring to, the reigning champion, it's weird to refer to the Carolina Panthers as reigning champions, but they are the champions of the NFC South. They have the third most difficult slate, according to Warren Sharp. They've seen really significant injuries already on the offensive and defensive lines. Speaking of losing significant players, the Atlanta Falcons know that feeling. Last year, Atlanta drafted not one but 2 first-round picks. Both edge rushers, James Pierce Jr. and Jaylen Walker.

0: James Pierce Jr. suspended the first 8 games. Jalen Walker out for the year with an ACL tear. Michael Penix Jr., his health remains a mystery. Nobody has faith in Tua. Tampa might be the biggest threat to the Saints, but that's a team that seems to be in transition. Eventually, having a different offensive coordinator every year is going to catch up to Tampa. 5-0 season, 5 years. Baker's future unknown. They let Mike Evans walk. Todd Bowles is calling the defense. The Saints, meanwhile, they have continuity. You don't think they won 6 games this past year. You don't think it's going to be better than it was last year for Tyler Shuck going into year 2? It's not going to be better for Kellen Moore in his second year as a head coach, and Brandon Staley, who's wasn't a great head coach, but a really strong defensive coordinator. Adding Travis Etienne to go along with Alvin Kamara, still having Chris Olave to throw the ball to. You won't have Jordan Tyson right away, but that's an electric receiver in the draft. There's just a lot of talent there in New Orleans. And every year, there is a last place team that ends up in first place in the division. And you try to find a better option to do that than the New Orleans Saints this year. We don't see it, so we like the New Orleans Saints to be this season's worst-to-first team in the NFL. Taking a look at what's going on in college football tonight, the Colorado Buffaloes, you want to talk drama. The Colorado Buffaloes executed a picture-perfect 2-minute drill tonight. Like, this is the stuff that you dream about in the backyard when you're just throwing ball around and imagining situations. The defense holds Georgia Tech to a field goal, making it 13-7 with 37 seconds left to go in the game, or pardon, with 1:40 left to go in the game. And you have the ball at your own 25-yard line. In 8 plays, covering 75 yards in just over a minute, Georgia product in Atlanta, former 5-star recruit, Julian Lewis, leads Colorado into the end zone. Throws a touchdown pass, 37 seconds left to go. It's 14-13. You take the lead. Left some time for Georgia Tech, though. Georgia Tech gets a big completion from Fernando Mendoza's younger brother, Alberto Mendoza. It sets Georgia Tech up in field goal range, but the 45-yard kick for Georgia Tech to win the game is blocked at the horn, and Deion Sanders returns to Atlanta a winner, 14-13, the final. But that wasn't even the most noteworthy thing to happen in college football tonight. We might have saw the biggest upset of the college football season the very first game of week 1. This game kicked off at 6 p.m. Eastern time. The very first game of week 1 might have been the biggest upset we will see all year long. A 29.5-point underdog, UMass, goes into Piscataway and beats Rutgers by 16. We have the sound, courtesy of our friend, our Westwood One teammate, Jason Horowitz, who was on the call, of UMass delivering the final dagger.
1: Do it. It opened wide. A touchdown for Curtis Kimmins, the fourth. And UMass is going to head back to its home state with one of its largest wins in school history.
0: UMass entered tonight on a 16-game losing streak. They had the worst offense in all of FBS football last year. their yards per play less than 4 yards. Tonight, UMass, 397 total yards, 37 points on the board, a 29.5-point underdog, wins by 16 points. That is why college football is special. This game, the Colorado-Georgia Tech game, the way those games have already delivered before we get to the main events. We did see some ranked teams in action tonight. There were a couple of them that have already played. Missouri was one of them. 54-14 winners against Arkansas Pine Bluff. Utah. New era there without Kyle Whittingham. Devin Dampier, 3 touchdown passes. Got him out pretty quickly, it seems, out of the game. Because Utah dropped 66 on the Vandals of Idaho tonight. 66-14, the final count in that one. When we're looking ahead to the Friday night slate, all eyes are going to be on the farm. That's where a national championship contender and the Miami Hurricanes will be opening up. It's a conference game. It's at the Stanford Cardinal. USC will already be playing its second game. Short week hosting Fresno State. Get to see Oklahoma for the first time facing a god-awful UTEP team that seems to have a JUCO offensive line. That's not great against Brent Venables' front. Whew, that could be ugly. So that's what we're keeping a close eye on when it comes to Friday action. Let's get one more bold prediction in here before we get to B-Dot. Adam's in Detroit. Adam, you're on Westwood One Sports Night with me, Josh Graham. What's your bold take?
2: Hey, guys. How's it going?
0: It's going good, man.
2: So my team that's avoiding the yellow color is Michigan, maize and blue. Avoiding that yellow. I just thought that was kind of funny.
0: Yeah, that. But that's the thing. Maize is a shade of yellow. That is the actual color. Yep. Maize is a color.
2: Exactly.
0: Thank you. Yep. Thank you, Michigan. Yep. I respect your honesty. You don't gaslight your fans. You're being honest.
2: We're not the yellow and blue. We don't want to call ourselves that.
0: Thank you. But, I appreciate that. You're not gold either. You're not gold either.
2: My bold prediction, and I know I'm from Detroit, but they finished last in the division. I think the Lions will push through. I know there's questions with the cornerbacks, but I think that rookie Abney is going to shine, and I think the cornerbacks will hold steady till Branch comes back. Unfortunately, another bold prediction, I do not think Kirby Joseph will be playing football again. And I'm sad about that. I love the guy, but cartilage doesn't come back. And either your safety. The offense is just too good, man. I think the defense can hold it together enough to at least win the division.
0: Just for the Michigan take alone, I love the phone call. The takes after that and the info is really good. Appreciate the call from Detroit. Want to get to our guy, B-Dot. He's a Cowboy fan. And he's texting me. He's been listening to us. He says he's pissed at me. Why? He'll tell us, and he'll take me to grammar school as well, next on Westwood One Sports Night.
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0: Josh Graham.
1: For those who don't know, in addition to being the most entertaining guest in sports talk, B-Dot is also a diehard Dallas Cowboys fan. Dot, we've been fielding bold NFC takes from across the country tonight, but no take might have been bolder than yours truly saying the Dallas Cowboys would win the NFC, get back to their first Super Bowl in over 30 years. How does that hit you?
2: It teases me off, pisses me off like nobody's business, Josh.
1: Upsets you?
2: Yeah, it upsets me to no end. Yeah, because, see, the national audience doesn't recognize and doesn't understand that I know you. And you're a jinx.
1: Yeah, that's not true.
2: That's absolutely true. Tell the people the last time you had a team that you were rooting for that won something. Like, you started at the beginning and were rooting for them. When was the last time the Orioles won something, Josh? Exactly. You claim you don't have a college basketball. You claim you don't have a football. You play in the weeds with all these.
1: The Carolina Hurricanes are Stanley Cup champions.
2: Oh my gosh. Oh my gosh. All right, I'll give you that.
1: This is the year. Dot, listen. Hold on a sec. Here's the case. Listen.
2: I don't like it.
1: The New York Knicks, the Indiana Hoosiers, mm-hmm. Sam Darnold, the Big Ten Conference in basketball. This has been the year of the improbable, B-Dot.
2: Yeah.
1: Like, the Cowboys getting to the Super Bowl would be the third craziest thing that has happened this year. Yeah. So believe, the Knicks won a title, B-Dot. Indiana football.
2: Now, I definitely said that, Josh. Now, no cap. I was telling my folks, with the Knicks winning, that means anything is possible. We can definitely win it, but I just don't like you standing 10 toes down in it for a couple of reasons. One, because I know you're a jinx. Two, because if it happens, I have to hear, Dot, remember I told you. Remember all the way back in August and September, I was telling you the Cowboys are going to win it. I called it, Dot, and I don't want you to have that hanging over my head, Josh. That's the problem. I know you're on a personal level. Like, you'll text me and you'll be, see, I told you guys were going to win the NFC. I told you going to win the Super Bowl. I don't feel like I would rather us not to not have to hear you. I'm sorry, America. I apologize, Cowboys Nation. I know I would love for us to get to the Super Bowl, but not if Josh Graham is predicting it. You don't want that. I promise you. You don't want that.
1: B-Dot. He is the most entertaining guest in sports talk because each week he brings education to the people. It's an educational program. Namely, it's educational for yours truly because we play a game called Grammar School each week. It's growing in popularity. It's taking over the nation. Soon it's going to take over the world. Dot, would you like to explain the rules of Grammar School before we get things rolling?
2: You weren't on the air, Josh, so I was listening to another sports radio show. And some guy was on there talking about how he needed, in essence, grammar school. And I wish that I could have called. I wish I could have even remembered who this gentleman was to call and say, hey, you should listen to Josh Graham because he was just complaining about how he doesn't know the nomenclature of the Gen Z population when they're talking. And I said, man, if you just listen to grammar school, that's what this segment is all about. It's all about educating the audience, baby. There's a certain vernacular that's used in the urban demographic that's spoken all across all sports. And my job here is to educate my brother, Josh Graham. I give him three words or phrases in the urban demographic. And if he gets 2 out of 3 correct, he gets a satisfactory grade.
1: 3 for 3 two times ago, 2 out of 3 last week. Mm. Your guy is on a heater right now. Also, pretty sure that was a side swipe at our guy, Pat Boyle, with BetMGM tonight. But we'll put that to the side. Let's get this thing started. What is the first? I have one lifeline. It's Denton Day, who's well-versed in the urban vernacular, to help me out here. Not looking at the chat, not doing that. What do we have to get things started?
2: Well, this segment is all about drugs.
1: Why?
2: I don't know. I just felt the need to do that tonight.
1: In honor of Steve Belichick at North Carolina, allegedly, we're doing a drugs-only edition of grammar school. Why? Because it's late night and we can do these things.
2: I like to keep the audience on their toes. Like, they want to think, people send me the messages and they want me to be more difficult with my words here, or they want me to have different themes there. I hear you, America. So here goes. Drugs, this is the category if we're playing Jeopardy. Up first.
1: Not going to find this on the Drake Toll Show. All right, what's next?
2: What are bars?
1: Bars.
2: Bars.
1: Heard Dabo Sweeney spitting bars about Lane Kiffin earlier. Don't know if those are the type of bars that you're referring to.
2: Hope not.
1: Since the category is drugs, I believe bars are either, like, I think about bars of gold to purchase, but I think what we're going for, we're talking about bars of the Booger Sugar. We're talking about bars of the Colombian Bam Bam. We're talking about the bars of the White Horse. We're talking about the bars of the Preacher's Wife. We're talking about the bars of the Devil's Dandruff. We're talking about the bars of the Gutter Glitter. Yeah. I think that's Booger Sugar. That's what I believe we're talking about.
2: Yeah. Is that your final answer?
1: Yes.
2: The cocaine is what you're saying, huh, Josh?
1: Yeah.
2: You're 100% incorrect.
1: Oh. Yeah. Yeah, thought it was onto something. What is it?
2: Xanax.
1: What?
2: Yeah, bars are Xanax.
1: D-Day's up in arms. You knew this, D-Day?
0: I mean, I don't have history with the Xannies, but yeah, it's a bar of Xanax.
1: I thought those were like pills. Those are not like, those are bars? How big are? What? Why are they bars?
2: Bro, because they're bars of Xanax. I don't know. I don't take the drug. I just know what they call them. So if they say, I'm stuck on them bars, you might hear it in a rap song or something. I'm on them bars, meaning he's on those Xanaxes.
1: Good to know. Educational.
2: That's what we're here for, man. Hey,
1: grammar school.
2: Fact, if you need to go to the hospital, need some Xanax, say, hey, doc, you got them bars? I'm like, yeah, I got you. Say less.
1: Grammar school, B dot, most entertaining guest in sports talk. I'm off to a bad start. I still have a lifeline. Need to get the last two right.
2: Josh, what is what are power pellets?
1: Power pellets.
2: Yeah, power pellets.
1: I didn't like the way that D-Day just shook his head immediately after it was asked, as if to say, it's either he's either shaking his head because it's too easy, or he's disappointed that I'm not going to know what these are. I don't know, but I'm going to go to D-Day because I need to get this one right. I want to give myself a shot on the last one.
0: Are you sure? Because that's not, I was shaking my head because I don't know what that is.
1: All right, let's talk it out. What is it again?
2: Power pellets.
1: Power pellets. What do you think of when you hear power pellets, D-Day? Like, what's popping into your, what's going through your mind?
0: I don't think of anything. If I thought of something, I would know the answer. We'd have it.
1: Okay.
0: We'd be good.
1: See, but then this is what we got to do, some constructive work here. We need to do some critical thinking.
0: Well, so you got to think of things that are in a form that could be considered a pellet. So, like,
1: yes,
0: you have ecstasy, but ecstasy doesn't give you power. It kind of makes you mellow.
1: Yeah.
0: Molly? Molly's like a combination. I guess that could be. It's a combination of ecstasy and cocaine. Allegedly.
1: Didn't know that.
0: Allegedly.
1: Allegedly. Uh-huh. Learning, education.
2: We're here for.
1: Okay.
2: Shout out to the CNAs listening, man. Shout out to all the CNAs out there.
1: That sounded like a hint, D-Day. I don't know why. That sounded like a hint.
2: That was not a hint. That was
1: just was it? Okay.
2: Because I like the way they wear their scrubs. Shout out to the CNAs.
1: Power pellets. Power pellets. Could this be like steroids, you think? Maybe it's not recreational drugs. Maybe this is like performance enhancing drugs. Are you talking about power pellets?
0: And they would give you power, so that's better than ecstasy, which does not give you power. And that's all I got.
1: We're gonna do PEDs. Dot.
2: Gosh, PEDs, that's your final answer?
1: Yes.
2: Gosh. Unfortunately, that is incorrect.
1: Is it ecstasy? Oh, it's ecstasy.
2: 100% power pellets, man. You take them power pellets, man. You go all night on a power pellet. I'm talking about beep, beep, beep, beep, beep, like Pac-Man. Beep, beep, beep, beep, beep, beep, beep, beep, beep, beep, beep, beep, beep, beep, beep, beep, beep, beep.
1: Denton didn't even know how plugged in and well-versed he was.
2: Facts. As he was saying, I'm like, no, Double D, no, you're talking yourself out of it. It doesn't give you power, like literal power, but it powers you up, puts the power, puts the battery in your back. Beep, beep, beep, beep, beep, beep, beep, beep.
1: To quote Double Down Trent, Vince Vaughn's character in Swingers, D-Day is so money and he doesn't even know it. All right, I need to avoid going 0-for-3. I did all this swaggering, peacocking at the start of this, saying how well I've been doing. I'm not going to get a passing grade this week, but it's been a long time since your boy's gone 0-for-3. We need to avoid that right here.
2: Loud. L-O-U-D. What is loud?
1: That is strong marijuana.
2: That is 100% strong marijuana, correct.
1: It's loud in here.
2: Yes.
1: It's not in the studio.
2: Is it not loud over there?
1: Not loud in the studio right now.
2: It's not loud over here. It's not loud in the house.
1: It is not loud here.
2: 1-for-3. Gosh almighty. Not a satisfactory grade, but I feel like you learned today, Josh.
1: It did.
2: I feel like you know where bars are.
1: And power pellets.
2: I don't know if you'll ever use power pellets. You might forget that one, but bars, I think that you might like. I think that's one that you'll ask somebody else. They'll say something about Xanax. You'll be like, do you know what they call Xanax? And they're going to say bars. You're like, so you knew that. I think that's going to happen.
1: D-Day, is this going to be the segment of this show where accidentally we say something and then I just admit to something and get in trouble like Bill Simmons did talking about having his daughter's boyfriend log into his FanDuel account and proxy bet for him in Massachusetts, not knowing that that was wrong? Is it going to happen where I just say, oh, power pellets. I love power pellets. And then I wake up the next morning needing to call Armin Williams.
0: Well, I mean, clearly not, because considering we have no knowledge of any of the stuff that he was talking about. So I think we're in the clear there.
2: 100%. This was all allegedly.
1: This is going to happen. It's this career that I've built, this life that I've put together that's wonderful. It's this segment is what's going to engulf it in flames at some point. And, you know, that's kind of the intrigue of the segment, if we're being honest. Like, it's Chuck Klosterman said that the appeal of football and why it's so popular is you feel as you're watching this is a sport that people could die playing. And why we don't enjoy watching people get hurt, obviously, part of the appeal is this is dangerous, making it more impressive what these people do. Same thing maybe for NASCAR, same the danger element, hockey even. And this might be the sports talk equivalent to that. Pasty white guy talking about power pellets.
2: Damn right. Might lose your job. One word, you're one word away from losing it all, Josh Graham. That's a bad line for grammar school. Welcome to grammar school. Well, Josh Graham is one word away from losing it all.
1: It's close. It's close. Let's close here. B-Dot's with us, most entertaining guest in sports talk. Given you're in the state of North Carolina, we'll pose a question to you that the rest of the nation might not appreciate as much as people in your state do. What's more important on this Labor Day weekend to BDOT? Going to the beach or watching week one of college football?
2: If I had to choose, I would definitely choose the beach. I would. And I would choose the beach because my daughter Ryan has been complaining all summer that she has not gone to the beach. And I'm about to get, 20 straight weekends of college football. Like, I'm very excited for college football, but if I had to choose between those two, summer's winding down. I got my yacht party next Sunday to wrap up summer. You haven't been to one yacht party all summer long, Josh. You nor Sarah Bradford. Very disappointed. Very disappointed. But don't worry about it, because this fall I'm bringing like a football series and a Friendsgiving and all types of stuff. So you better bring your butt to the yacht. But nevertheless, the beach for me, and then I would just sneak and watch football on my phone.
1: BDOT spoken like a true North Carolinian. They don't call it the football state. They call it the hoop state.
2: Damn
1: the
2: right.
1: Beach. The beach matters more than college football this weekend. And here's the thing. If you don't believe me, ask the ADs, ask the university presidents. There's a reason why Wake Forest University played tonight. There's a reason why NC State and North Carolina played in week 0 and not in week 1. Duke is the only ACC Power Conference school in North Carolina out of the four that's playing on a Saturday. East Carolina, my alma mater, is playing at Alabama away from home. Why? Because they know if they played at home on a Saturday, people might not show up, because if you give them the choice between the beach on Labor Day weekend and football, they're going to choose the beach.
2: Every single time.
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0: Josh Graham.
1: Hey, we're back. Still employed after the BDOT segment. Appreciate Dot for joining us. All the submissions, red hot, NFC bold takes. We're going to do the AFC tomorrow. You want to talk about a busy Friday night slate? We got some cash on Stanford. We're going to be sweating that out together. Plus 24.5 against the Miami Hurricanes. We'll be reacting to that in real time. We have, speaking of sweating out bets, Kelly in Vegas Stewart, Ariel Epstein, co-host of a show called On Tilt, will be joining us, helping us figure out some NFL futures on the program. We love that. All about it. AFC bets, free-for-all Friday. Oh, my gosh. Friday's loaded. I almost sounded like Mr. Positive there. Oh, my gosh.
2: He's paused, but he's rubbing off on you.
1: Yeah. Big pause. Now, let's get ready to close things out. 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But the YouTube channel, that's where you can watch us in addition to listening to us. Quickly growing, we greatly appreciate those who have supported that channel. Now, let's put the show to bed.
2: I need something to be very clear before I start this story.
1: What's that?
2: I hate influencers.
1: Really?
2: Hate them.
1: Why?
2: I like content creators. I hate influencers. I'm glad you asked.
1: What's the line?
2: Well, I'm about to tell you. At the U.S. Open, it is being disrupted by influencers. And I'm talking like people. So there's been multiple occasions at the U.S. Open. Now, I'm not like the biggest tennis guy in the world. I kind of like, the Americans. Ben Shelton is obviously dating my goat, Trinity Rodman. So I'm happy for him every time he has success. But there's been multiple occasions where influencers are ruining matches. There was a woman who showed up with a ring light to film content in the stands. Imagine if you paid hundreds, if not thousands of dollars to go to the U.S. Open and you're paying $25 for a honey deuce. I don't know what that is, but everyone says it's good. And you get your view blocked because someone has a ring light to film whatever content that they're filming. But then the thing that I saw earlier today that really put it over the top is there was like a group of people in a luxury suite that were just like singing and dancing during the tennis match. And a tennis match, as you know, it's not exactly like a football or basketball game where there's just constant noise.
1: Yeah, it's during the point you can hear the, because it's not very loud by those in the stands.
2: Yeah, interesting sound effects there.
1: But that everybody knows exactly what I'm talking about.
2: Yeah, that is true. But the influencers are taking over the U.S. Open. I hate that. If you're a content creator and you're like building something and you maybe you're like, I like outdoorsy content creators. So like they're hiking or they're showing off new equipment that could be better. Like that's all good and well. You ask where the line is. The line is if you are disrupting an event, disrupting a person's day to film whatever you're going to film with no real thought of the repercussions, no real consideration of those around you. That's where the line is drawn. I don't even think that's a thin line. I mean, that's a very bold line. It's sparkly. It has yellow and gold sparkles on it, so you can differentiate. You seem like you're pro-influencer.
1: No.
2: You got offended when I said I don't like influencers.
1: No,
2: I
1: actually felt badly for you for a second because I don't think you're going to like where the industry's headed. I think
2: I hate where the industry is headed.
1: I know. This is the thing that I'm saying. I think in the 90s, there was this sentiment among sports writers where it's, oh, we're going away from journalism and we have the people who are columnists who are appearing on television just to deliver takes but not do so in a responsible manner. And Stephen A. Smith and Skip Bayless were born and that was hot take culture and we got all of that for a generation, and that's what people thought that this industry was. I think the next iteration of that, the way that those newspaper folks looked at those people, the Stephen A. Smiths, the columnists, the hot take people who go on television, God forbid, and looked at them the way that we're talking about influencers now. I think that's the way that our generation of people who do this are looking at influencers when they actually have figured things out with how people view content. And 5 years from now, all the sports talk people like you and me, we're going to be trying to do what Katie Feeney's doing or what the folks are doing in the influencer space. You might not like it.
2: Dancing then, son.
1: You know what? I don't know any of the dance moves. I don't know how to do the ASMR thing. Like, I have these Starburst, like, sours that I can rub up against the microphone.
2: I'm going to say, don't start chewing into the microphone. That'd be horrendous.
1: Just rub against the microphone. Drake Toll, Addy Bates, they know all about this. This is what the people want. That's what they're here for.
2: They know about it.
1: No, they know. It's what they're doing on the TikTok. Starburst, sours, on the microphone. It's what gets the people going. It's provocative. And, yeah, dances. I don't have a dance, but I saw that Craig Kimbrell threw up on the mound tonight, and we didn't get to it. So, Craig Kimbrell pose. I used to know how to do this well. Didn't know he was still pitching in baseball. Also, congrats to Adley Rutschman for his two homers against my Orioles. That's why I'm wearing the Adley Rutschman jersey, even though my team lost. There you go. Excellent story today. Bringing it tonight. Same thing for Oliver Popular. Good luck to us trying to top this program on Free For All Friday. Drake Toll's on the way.
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5: This week's Finley Cadillac Henderson Player Performance of the Week is from the Little League Baseball ranks. As a team from Henderson, Nevada won the U.S. Championship in Williamsport, PA on Saturday, August 29th. This is the second year in a row that the U.S. Championship was brought back to the Las Vegas community. This year's team featured Carson Meyer, who became the first girl to play in the U.S. Championship, and she had an RBI single to help Nevada beat Ohio 12-2 on Saturday. Meyer, who had played in an all-girls tournament earlier in June, stepped to the batter's box in the second inning to a roar of applause from the 20,000 fans. Starting pitcher Owen Guzman had 3 hits, scored twice, and pitched solidly for 3 2/3 innings to lead Nevada. So big ups to the team from Henderson, Nevada, Paseo Verde, for once again winning the U.S. Championship 12-2 versus Ohio in the Little League Baseball World Series.
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for the NFL. We're less than a week away from the NFL season starting, so what we're asking you, what is your boldest prediction for the NFC specifically? We'll get to the AFC tomorrow. 310-840-4910 if you want in. Colorado blocks a field goal at the horn against Georgia Tech tonight. They had a go-ahead touchdown in the final minute. Picture-perfect two-minute drive led by the former five-star who's from Georgia, Julian Lewis. 14-13 Colorado the final. We'll get to the college football in a bit. What are your boldest NFC predictions? 310-840-4910 if you want in. This is what we have. 2026 has been the year of the impossible in American sports. The Indiana Hoosiers won the national championship. One of the craziest stories we've ever seen in college sports. The Big Ten, in more than a quarter century, had not won a basketball championship in either men's or women's basketball. They win both the women's and men's championship on back-to-back nights. Sam Darnold is your NFL champion quarterback winning the Super Bowl in a rout. And does it get any more unlikely than the New York Knicks winning their first championship in 53 long years as they did against the San Antonio Spurs? With all of that being the backdrop, why not the Dallas Cowboys to end their droughts of appearing in the Super Bowl in 2026? The Dallas Cowboys are our official pick to win the NFC and to win Super Bowl 61. The Dallas Cowboys. Well, actually, let's just start with winning the NFC. The Dallas Cowboys win the NFC. Let's start with why it won't be the LA Rams, which are the trendy team, obviously. The concept of Super Bowl or bust, it just doesn't work in the NFL. This is why the 2023 Kansas City Chiefs are the only preseason favorite this decade to win it all, as LA is a preseason favorite. The 2018 Patriots are the only heavy favorites to win the Super Bowl that we've seen and actually follow through to do so. There are weaknesses on this LA roster that don't seem to be talked about all that much. Matthew Stafford is 39 years old with a long injury history. Puka Nacua is a bit of a head case. He's had an interesting offseason, to say the least. Davante Adams is 34. The O-line is sketchy. The special teams might be the worst in the NFL, at least among the specialists. To make matters worse, the Rams, they're in the most difficult division in the league. So expect the Rams, the Seahawks, the Niners to beat everybody up, to beat each other up. Why the Dallas Cowboys, though? The Cowboys' last place defense from a year ago is going to be dramatically improved. This was made clear given how Dallas held its, how well Dallas held its own during joint practice with those aforementioned Rams a few weeks ago. They were physical. They had an edge. Was chatting with Charles Robinson, the great football writer, a few weeks ago about what he had saw. And he said, man, Dallas's defense, holy cow, looks really good. New additions, Rashawn Gary and D. Winters. They're going to be helpful. First rounder, Caleb Downs. Might be the best rookie we see, or at least the most impactful right away. Sophomore
Donovan Ezeraku. He's going to pair well with Quinnen Williams and Kenny Clark inside. The difference maker for this defense, though, is going to be its depth. Just look at the edge. Von Miller, Malachi Lawrence. They're going to rotate in on the edge. Same for a second-year corner in Siobhan Revell Jr. who's had a really good camp. A player that was once thought of as being a first-round talent was taken in the mid-rounds out of my alma mater, East Carolina University, I'll add. But this is the most important part to remember. With Dallas's offense, it only needs the defense to be okay with how prolific it is, and it's really good. The Cowboys were second in total offense last year and should be every bit as good as they were a year ago in 2026. We thought there might be drama with George Pickens, but he's good playing

0: Injuries are a concern with the Giants as well. And plus, they moved their best defensive player in Dexter Lawrence. So, Dallas is our pick to win the NFC East and to win the NFC altogether. Do predictions get much hotter than that? That is our boldest tick, boldest prediction for the NFC. We'll get to the AFC tomorrow. What are your boldest predictions, or what do you think about it? 310-840-4910 if you want in. Let's go to Bert. He's in Baltimore. You're up first, Bert. Bert, what do you got?
1: Think about it. I think that you have been spending entirely too much time with your buddy Linnell, and that is, to put it nicely, the least intelligent thing you have ever said. And I've only known you 9 months.
0: What do you disagree with? I just spelled it all out. What part
1: Dallas
0: do you disagree with?
1: Cowboys winning anything.
0: Okay. Hey, hold 1 second.
1: Yes, sir.
0: What would you have called me a year ago if I said Indiana was going to win the college football playoff and run the table? What would you have said to me at the start of the NBA season if I said the New York Knicks were going to beat either OKC or San Antonio in the finals?
1: Josh,
0: you would have probably called me the same names.
1: Knicks when the playoffs started and won 7-1 odds. You know
0: okay,
1: what I would have
0: but what
1: said.
0: About Indiana? Would you have the same thing about Indiana as well? You probably would have. I'm just saying.
1: Two years ago, give me the reason. Said that's the least intelligent thing you've ever said, Josh.
0: Right.
1: But a year ago, I would have said
0: give
1: great
0: me
1: I picked them to win
0: what
1: last
0: am
1: year too.
0: I missing then? I'm not a Cowboy fan. I'm
1: what
0: far
1: are you
0: from
1: missing?
0: It. What am I missing?
1: You're missing the last 30 years the Dallas Cowboys haven't advanced past the wild card round since 1996.
0: Divisional round, not wild card round. They were in the divisional round just 3 years.
1: All right, I'll take the correction. Here's how the season's going to go. You're right about one thing. Stafford's old, and he's going to get hurt. But that's where it ends. Everybody but you has ripped on the Rams for taking Ty Simpson. He just put up a prolific preseason showing that he was a great pick. And Ty Simpson, not Matt Stafford, is going to lead the Rams to a Super Bowl championship.
0: Wow.
1: You heard it here first.
0: I love that. That's a great take.
1: Thanks, Josh.
0: A bold take. Thanks, Bert. It's good to hear from you. It's a bold take, is what I mean to say. Don't agree with it at all, but I like the boldness of it. And that's what we're here for. 310-840-4910 if you want in. Let's go to Mr. Positive. Mr. Positive, you're on Westwood One Sports Night. Josh Graham here with you nationwide here. Boldest NFC takes. What do you have?
2: Josh, baby, Bert was a little bit spot on, I got to tell you. I got to go with the Rams. I mean, come on. Think about it. Dak
0: Prescott. What's bold about picking the Rams, Mr. Positive?
2: Oh, my God. They just got so many
0: But what's bold about it? They're the biggest favorite to win the Super Bowl preseason that we've seen in a decade, maybe two.
2: Well, I mean, you know, anything's possible. Like Bert said, Matt could get injured, and then you got the backup quarterback. But what gives the LA Rams the edge is Sean McVay. I mean, he wants to run out there and punch everybody.
0: I'm going to stop
2: you. Know,
0: you. We all know Sean McVay's good. We know the Rams are good. What's
2: right,
0: the bold prediction?
2: Ah, God, you got me real quick, and you did something great with your father, with Eddie Murray. God, I could hug you. You're a great man,
0: Eddie
2: Josh.
0: Right,
2: have
0: you.
2: A great night. Everybody go for your dreams. Boom, shakalaka.
0: Oh, there goes Mr. Positive. I don't even know what he's talking about. With Eddie Murray and my dad? My dad knew Eddie Murray back when. I've personally never met Eddie Murray. Love Eddie Murray. This weekend, I think, is the 30-year anniversary of his 500th home run. But, yeah, that's weird. No idea what he's talking about. 310-840-4910. Got a feeling that everybody's with me on this Cowboys take other than Bert. I think everybody's with me. Let's go to Barry. He's in Boston. Barry, you're with me, right? Hey, Barry.
3: Of course I'm with you, buddy.
0: Thank you. See, that wasn't that hard, was it?
3: You're talking to the biggest Cowboy fan in the world.
0: Well, okay, fine. Okay.
3: It's been a rough 30-something years.
0: This is the year.
3: Jerry Jones is a terrible owner, but I agree with you. The Cowboys hopefully will win the NFC.
0: Okay. Thank you,
3: I would love that.
0: Let's go to Aaron in Texas.
3: I would love
0: that. Can we keep the good vibes going?

0: like, you're a Cowboy fan in Boston. Aaron in Texas, I imagine, is a Cowboy fan, too. Are you with me?
1: Can you hear me?
0: Yeah, I got you, Aaron.
1: Hey, man. Okay, I'm about to connect to my car. Give me literally 1 second.
0: Is this going to be like the exchange I have with my wife all the time where it takes like 2 or 3 seconds and then when it connects,
1: exactly.
0: I hear, are you still there? Hey, oh, sorry, I lost you for a second. Okay. So this is me stalling for you. I assume that you're in the car now.
1: Yes, I'm in the car. Can you hear me okay?
0: Yes, we have you, Aaron. What do you have?
1: Fantastic. All right. I just want to talk to the last couple of guys, except the other Cowboys fan, because I know you're probably still listening. You guys, you two in particular, remind me of the biggest annoying casuals in the sports world. You have no real takes of your own. You only regurgitate what you hear on ESPN about the Dallas Cowboys, and I'm getting sick of it. You have no, he couldn't give you a point, bud. He couldn't give you a reason. He just said, look at the last 30 years. Like everybody else says, it's unoriginal, it's lame, and people like that suck. I'm not saying that the Cowboys are going to win the Super Bowl this year, but I am going to say that if you're going to go against the Cowboys, have a logical sports take, okay? We're not asking for much here. We're not asking for a dissertation. We're not asking for a soliloquy. We're asking for reasonable sports takes that you created on your own. Am I asking for too much?
0: No.
1: Am I asking for too much? I'm getting sick and tired of people saying the same thing over and over and over again. If you looked at the offseason, you would know that calling them a contender is not a wild thing to say. Like you said, the defense has vastly improved. We all expect the offense to be excellent. Geez, what happens usually when a team has a good defense and an excellent offense? They usually are contenders. Is that a crazy take?
0: No, I'm right there with you. By the way, what are you driving?
1: I'm driving a 2026 Nissan Kicks.
0: That sounds sick.
1: Thank you. I appreciate it. It's actually a beautiful car.
0: I hope you'll give us a shout back, because that might be the best call we've heard this week.
1: Hey, oh, you know what? I will. I will. I can do this weekly. I can do this all day. I'm tired of these guys.
0: All right, there you go. I love it. This is a safe space. It's a venting space. Sometimes, you know, appreciate the call from Texas. This could be like you laying on the therapeutic couch and just venting. You know, if you want to call us and tell us about your mother, you're welcome to do so. This is a safe space for that. 310-840-4910. So that's my boldest take. You can tell us yours. We want to hear your boldest NFC predictions. 310-840-4910. I got the Cowboys winning the NFC. The NFC North has been the most debated division in the NFL this offseason, it's fair to say. The time's arrived for us to pick a champion in that division, and we'll tell you who we got next on Westwood One Sports Night. The wait is over. 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

0: Here's Josh Graham.
1: We're feeling good. College football week one has kicked off. I was at a game tonight. Wake Forest handing it to Akron. Colorado, Georgia Tech came down to the very last snap. Dion going back to Atlanta, winning 14-13 at Bobby Dodd. We're asking this question, though. What's the boldest NFC prediction you have? We'll get to the AFC tomorrow. The time's arrived where we need to make some predictions. 310-840-4910 if you want in. Let's go to Bryson. He's in the ATL, not far from where we just watched Colorado win in the game of the night. Bryson, what's your hot, bold NFC prediction?
2: Sure. I just want to say I want to address that last caller. Boy, was he intense. Holy.
1: Oh, yeah. You forget that people, when it comes to the Dallas Cowboys, Bryson, people get pretty fired up. I think Dallas is going to win the NFC East. I think they're going to win the NFC. Right now I'm looking at phone lines, and we've got 10 lines, and 9 of them are full right now with people who probably do not love Dallas all that much. But, Bryson, what is your take?
2: So, I mean, I'll just say I'm a little bit of a homer, but I just got a more of an opinion question more than a hot take. I'm a Falcons fan. I think, you know, with our quarterback situation, I think, you know, Tua is definitely not a guy that we need to start. But I think Michael Penix Jr., I mean, sure, he's had a bad injury history, but he has the intangibles to be a quarterback. And if he's healthy, I mean, I could definitely see, you know, the Falcons potentially shocking the league and maybe going as much as 10-7. I mean, that might be a little ambitious, but yeah. I mean, what do you think? I mean, they've got a new head coach, they got a new GM.
1: Oh, I know all about Atlanta. I'll tell you exactly what I think about the Falcons. And Bryson, thank you for the call. It's good to hear from you in the ATL. Just don't see it. You don't have a pass rush. James Pierce Jr. and Jalen Walker were your pass rush, and James Pierce Jr. is going to miss the first 8 games. Jalen Walker's out for the year. Your quarterback, nobody you can trust there at the moment. So much is new. That's a problem. So other than Bijan, there's not a lot, and Drake London, there's not a lot to love. Who's your second best receiver? Zacchaeus? The rookie Zachariah Branch? It's not good in Atlanta. So not a believer in that. 10-7 would be a bold prediction. So it does qualify. All right, let's try to blow through the Cowboy calls. Let's try to do this in an efficient, kind, orderly manner. Maybe without the kind piece. We'll see. D is in Ohio. D, where are you on the Cowboys?
3: Cowboys will possibly win championship, but I got bold playoff prediction wins. Let's see. I got 24-21. I got 28-24. And I got 35-17.
1: What are we talking about?
3: Wins.
1: What are these? Oh, these are scores for the Cowboy playoff games?
3: I got bold playoff prediction score wins for the Cowboys.
1: Let's have your
3: callers top that.
1: I'm confused. I'm just trying to understand. So you're saying they're going to win 4 playoff games. That means they win
3: the
1: Super Bowl.
3: Three.
1: Okay, so they're playing wild card weekend, and they're going to win wild card. So you're with me. They're going to go to the Super Bowl.
3: I'm with you.
1: All right. I like it. I was expecting a lot more venom on the other side of that line, but nah. I think most people, other than Burt and Baltimore, are with me here. I think everybody just agrees, including Justin in Pittsburgh. Right, Justin? Right?
4: No. I'm not with the Cowboys going to the Super Bowl. I think they're going to get beat in the divisional round. Coming from a Niners fan, the only way that they might be able to go to the Super Bowl is if Dak can fix his choke problem in the playoffs.
1: Uh-huh. I hear you. But to be fair, Dak's choke problem wasn't really Dak in that Green Bay playoff game. More it was the defense. Maybe you can make the case for the Niner playoff game, which is why you say that. where he doesn't get down and doesn't spike it quick enough. So, okay. You can go there.
4: I mean, even as the leader of the team as a quarterback, you would want to be able to get your defense back on track, whether it be during a punt or a field goal or a commercial break or something.
1: I understand what you're saying. That's why wins and losses are associated with the quarterback, and I appreciate the call. But it's more the defense than it was the quarterback if we're going to talk about this intelligently and fairly to Dak Prescott. Just trying to be fair. How about Chief, who's in Texas? Chief, are you with the boys? How about them Cowboys?
0: Hey, this is Kyle Lee, brother.
1: Oh, hi.
0: Hey, what's going on? Hey, my bold prediction was, before this last caller called, Cowboys versus Texans, all Texas Super Bowl. But this guy is talking about he's in a Nissan Kick. I hope he breaks down tonight. He was so overly arrogant. It's just out of line for his taste,
1: it's
0: man.
1: It's a 2026 Nissan Kick. He's pretty excited about his ride. Man, What's wrong with that?
0: Look, I hope he lost his spare tire. You know what I'm saying? I hope he pulled. I hope my guy pulls over to change his tire. I ain't got my spare tire. Come on, bro.
1: What are you driving?
0: I'm driving too. He's overly arrogant.
1: No, what are you driving?
0: Huh?
1: What are you driving?
0: I'm driving a Mercedes GLC 300. It is my wife.
1: Hell yeah, brother. That's what I gotta say. That's what I'm talking about. I hope you don't lose your spare time.
0: Do not let this guy on the radio anymore.
1: Oh, he was very nice.
0: I love your show, man. Keep doing a great job.
1: All right, thank you.
0: But this guy was out of line. He's too confident, man. You know, I got Redskins, Texans, Super Bowl. Oh. I'm out, man. I'm out of style, just like the starter jackets when the Cowboys were winning Super Bowls. Love you, bro.
1: I don't even know. Well, love you, too. I'm down dropping the L word like that. Fine. The Redskins are going to the Super Bowl, D-Day. Didn't know if you knew that. It's what we're hearing there. That is a hot take. The Redskins going to the Super Bowl. Did we already get to Jake in Chicago? No? Then how about we go to Chi-Town?
5: I'm ready, man.
1: Oh, fire off.
5: Yeah, so I moved up here later, but... So I lived my whole life in Irving. I went to high school in Irving, Texas, and that's where Cowboys Stadium always was before the new AT&T. So I've always been a real Cowboys fan. And, in fact, I graduated high school in 1995, and the Cowboys won the Super Bowl in 92, 93, and 95. So I got to see three championships in when I was in high school. Now, here's the thing. This is why I'm a real fan, is that now I'm on year 31, and we haven't won anything, right? And this is the thing, is what I hate about all those people that hate on Cowboys fans and say they're not real is, and I understand there's a lot of not real ones, but I've been going at this 31 years in a row knowing that, like, this isn't the year, right? But, hey, I think this is the year. One thing I want to tell you, though, is that we do have the worst owner in sports, okay? You got to understand, in 1989, Jerry...
1: Is he worse than James Dolan?
5: On a different angle.
1: And James Dolan won a title this year.
5: Okay. Here's what I want to tell you is Jerry bought that team in 89 for $140 million, okay? And the Cowboys now are valued the top franchise more than even Manchester, more than the soccer football club. Okay. Dallas is valued somewhere at $20 billion, and he paid $140 in 89. So here's the thing, and all of us real Cowboys fans, we really do not like Jerry, okay?
1: Okay.
5: We do like Steven, okay? We can't wait for Jerry to go. We do like Steven, but here's the thing is...
1: I want to know what the thing is. You keep saying, here's the thing. What's the thing?
5: He turned $140 million into $20 billion.
1: I heard, okay. I heard that three times. I appreciate the call. We got a ton of callers on the line. If you're going to say, here's the thing five times, I better know what the thing is, and it better not be the same thing you said three times. That he bought the team for $140 million and it turned into $20 billion. We get it. That's the thing. Understood. Let's stay on prompt. What is your hot? What's your boldest NFC take? We'll get to the AFC tomorrow. 310-840-4910. Did promise this. Want to deliver it real quickly. Some might say that this is a bold take. Don't understand this being bold, but some would say this is bold. The Chicago Bears are going to win the NFC North. They're going to take a step forward, not a step back. Because what's strange is, after they won the NFC North last year, they've been disrespected this offseason. And the disrespect is strange. The Detroit Lions are the favorites to win the NFC North? Huh? Did they get Ben Johnson back? Oh no, he's in Chicago. Somebody should let our friends at DraftKings know that. But that's less egregious than this. The Green Bay Packers have better odds than the Bears do? The same Packers that have lived in the third wildcard spot the last 3 years? The same Packers that had their souls taken from their bodies by Chicago in the playoffs? The reasons that they've been knocked, it's been lazy. The schedule isn't even top five difficult, but people will say it's too difficult. Chicago fans would have driven DJ Moore to the airport, yet some are saying, oh, how are they going to replace him? The Madden curse. The turnover margin stat, a bit overblown. Sometimes you don't need to overthink things in professional football. The Chicago Bears, they are aspiring to have the best offense in NFL history. They're saying it out loud. Are they going to get there? Probably not. Do they need to? No. In order to win the NFC North. Coaching and quarterback play really matter. Ben Johnson, clearly really good. Caleb Williams, former number one overall pick. In a draft with Jaden Daniels and Drake May and Bo Nix. He's got an awesome nickname and he's ascending. And while the injuries in the secondary, like Kobe Bryant, who they brought in from Seattle, make you a bit nervous, well, that's why you added a safety in round one. That's why you brought in veteran Xavier Woods. They don't need the defense to be super special. It just can't be a liability. And here's the reality. Last year's Bears were ahead of schedule. Going back to the all-important coach and the all-important quarterback, it was just year one for Ben Johnson. What makes you think it's not going to be better? And for Caleb, he was on Hot Ones this week. We have this sound, don't we, Oliver? This is Caleb Williams on Hot Ones talking about just how talented he is while also evaluating all-time greats.
6: Randall Cunningham.
7: Cannon.
8: He could do the thing that I did versus the Rams, 20 extra yards. He could hose the ball anywhere, put it on the field at any point, whenever he wanted.
6: Tom Brady.
8: Killer. Two-minute killer, end-of-game moment killer. Let's go moment killer.
6: Aaron Rodgers.
8: Magician with the football.
6: And Caleb Williams.
8: All of the above.
1: And look at his skill, guys. Luther Byrd and Colston Loveland, they are 22 years old. Roma Dunzie just turned 24 this summer. So they're going to soar to double-digit wins. They're going to send a loud, resounding message right out of the gate. They open at Carolina, then three straight home games, including the Vikings and the Jets. They're going to start 4-0, and everyone's going to be like, you know who's pretty good? The Bears. 310-840-4910 if you want in. Let's go back to Dallas. Tell me, Oliver, who's been waiting longer between Garrett and Robert? Tell me who I should go to between those two. Let's go to Garrett. Garrett, thank you for waiting. Good to have you. What's your bold NFC prediction?
9: So I got a few things to say. One, my bold prediction is Seattle goes back-to-back. Two, everyone's been disrespecting on Seattle, thinking that, I don't know, did everyone forget that they are bringing back, I think it was the second most or the most starters coming back in a Super Bowl returning team.
1: And here's the part that a lot of people are forgetting, that Sam, they won the Super Bowl in a route, went 14-3, and their quarterback had the most interceptions in the league last year, and they still were able to do that.
9: But you don't need, one thing you need to win championships is defense.
1: Yeah.
9: So that, and then two, I want to touch on the guy that said that whoever it was, Jerry Jones is the worst manager in all the sports.
1: Owner, yeah.
9: Go look in Seattle. Go look at the Mariners. Go look at Jerry DePoto, and he needs to get his he needs to get fired. Third thing I'll say, and I'll end the phone call with this: yeah. It's 11:36 with college football around the corner. 11:36, hook 'em. OU still sucks.
1: There you go. Appreciate the call. Hang him horns down in the hang up right there. Billy's in Pittsburgh. Billy, wanted to get to you real quick. What's your NFC bold take? Give it to me.
10: Yeah, what's up, brother? First of all, ownership, talk about the Pirates. That's real simple, real easy. I'm a Pirate fan, so everyone should just pipe down a
1: all
10: little
1: right,
10: bit.
1: All right, let's settle also, this, by the way. We're talking about NFC bold takes. We got the Pirates yes, jab, the Mariners yes, jab, the Jerry jab. Yes. We've heard about the ownership jabs. What's
10: exactly,
1: the NFC take?
10: Exactly, exactly. So where I'm from Pittsburgh, and I'm an Aaron Donald guy from Pittsburgh. He's the man. I just wanted to ask you, with the caveat of Aaron Donald coming back, I don't really think that it's that big of a deal. I don't think it's going to matter that much. I think the Rams will probably come out of the NFC, but I also kind of think that the Bears are going to fumble their way to losing something that they probably should win. What do you think there with the Bears? I think you know you like them, but also, too, I don't think they're going to be there just yet. You said a minute ago, they overachieved last year.
1: No,
10: but this year,
1: I
10: think they're still not going to be there. A little, and I say that like almost tongue in cheek. Like I think they're still not there. I think their defense still doesn't have it. But also, okay, too, it's like, where do you think they're going to be? I'm interested in that. Just based on,
1: I mean,
10: kind of do
1: I
10: like Caleb.
1: I appreciate the call. I'll tell you, I think they're going to win the division again. I think they're going to win the division, and I at the start of this picked Dallas to win the NFC. So those are some of the bold takes that I have there. We're going to get to all of our divisional picks at the top of next hour and even pick the wild card teams too, because it is time to make predictions. And that's what we're doing tonight and getting to all your predictions. 310-840-4910. I mentioned Robert's in Dallas. Let's hit Robert. Last one for this segment, and we'll get to some more. Plenty of time for your calls tonight. Robert, what's your bold prediction?
11: Well, thank you for having me. I appreciate you. Can you hear me?
1: Yeah, I got you, Robert.
11: Hello?
1: Yeah, I got you, Robert.
11: Can you hear
1: right
11: me?
1: Ahead. Yes, we got you.
11: Can you hear me?
1: Yeah, we okay. Bye-bye, Robert. I'm sorry. You can't hear us. But we're listening to you. Be unable to hear us. Maybe get us on a better line. Up next, more of your calls, 310-840-4910, and a PSA that some in college football media, a message that they need to hear tonight here on Westwood One Sports Night.
12: 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From your home for the NFL, Westwood One Sports.
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0: This is Westwood One Sports Night. Here's Josh Graham.
1: The magic of college football. Night one, week one of the college football season. And you have Colorado leading a game-winning touchdown drive in the final minute, then winning on a blocked field goal. You have a 29.5-point underdog in UMass winning at Rutgers tonight by 16. And Rutgers still follows through with a firework show after the game. Maybe the saddest firework show in the history of firework shows. In 15 minutes, we're going to deliver picks for all four NFC divisions and tell you the three wild card teams as well. Tell us what your boldest NFC prediction is. 310-840-4910. And let's go to Jake, who's in New Orleans, who wants in. Jake, what's your bold prediction?
2: Hey, what's going on? Thanks so much for having me on the show. I just want to say that I think the Saints have a real shot at winning the South this year. And I wouldn't be surprised in the slightest. I think out of all the other teams, Carolina's probably got the best chance of putting up some sort of fight there with their defense.
1: Hey, Jake, what if I told you, as a sneak peek for our division champs, I agree with you. I think the Saints are going to win the division.
2: I think if the defense can hold it together, it's not a far cry. Tyler Shuck showed us a lot at the end of the season last year. The Falcons got nothing at quarterback. The Bucs probably take a step back. I love Baker. I do want to say whoever wins the North, I'm not really seeing them going past winning the North. I think either the Cowboys, the Seahawks, or the Rams probably take the NFC. Mm-hmm. But as far as the South goes, I'm feeling pretty good about the home team.
1: Who dat? Love the call. Appreciate
2: also, whoever
1: that.
2: Picked the Texans and the, who was it?
1: The Cowboys.
2: Sorry,
1: yeah.
2: the Washington Cowboys football team. yeah, dude, absolutely
1: the
2: insane. Put your house on that and be homeless. It's crazy.
1: Hey, we asked for
2: have
1: bold predictions. That's all we asked for, and it was pretty bold to say that the Redskins were going to go to the Super Bowl. Mm-hmm. I want to double down in New Orleans. You could do that. They've got the casino over there. It's right across the street. Forget the name of the seafood place. It's right across the street from the casino in downtown New Orleans. It's got a crab as the logo. I'm going to look that up as we go to Joel in New Orleans because it might be the best oysters I've ever had in my life. Joel, what's your bold take from New Orleans?
3: Yeah, I'm doubling down on my guy Jake from NOLA. I think the Saints are definitely going to win the NFC South. I don't really think it's that bold of a prediction. I think Tyler Shuff, whatever his name is, Shaw, whatever you pronounce
1: shuck.
3: It.
1: Shuck, like shucking oysters.
3: Shuck. There you go, shuck them oysters. Yeah, he's going to shuck the NFC South. I think that the Saints' defense, honestly, is what wins them the NFC South. I think if you win your division, you get a home playoff game, correct?
1: True.
3: All right, I'm going to go as far as to say the Saints win one playoff game this year, a home playoff game in the dome, and bring the dome back to glory.
1: All right. Appreciate the call. I found the name of the seafood restaurant, Drago's. Drago's Seafood Restaurant. Best oyster I ever had across the street from the Caesars. I think it's Caesars, the casino that's down there in downtown New Orleans. 310-840-4910. Do want to pass this along from a media perspective? This week, we were reminded of the power of journalism more than anything else. This week reminded us that in sports, journalism still matters a great deal. First, it was Pablo Torre's reporting that almost single-handedly elicited the largest punishment levied in NBA history, an owner being banned from his building and team for a year and then five first-round draft picks as well. You look at the 35-page report that the independent firm put together. First line, they're citing the podcast's findings from September 3rd, exactly a year ago, when they broke that news initially. That's power. That journalism. Today, local reporting in Raleigh, North Carolina, officially ended Mike Lombardi's tenure as the general manager of the Tar Heels. He was on leave. Today he resigned. Why did he resign? Because local television affiliate or local television station, WRAL, had new revelations about the investigation that North Carolina was doing into Mike Lombardi. And this is from the report. Quote, his announcement came hours after WRAL questioned university officials about the investigations. Lawyers hired to conduct the investigation were questioned about whether defensive coordinator Steve Belichick used drugs on the job or provided drugs to at least one player, and separately about whether a member of UNC's recruiting staff had a sexual relationship with a player, people familiar with the investigation told WREL. Lawyers also asked about possible sexual relationships between assistant coaches and recruiting staff. The people said the nature of the questions posed in the last few weeks, it provided a widening scope of the ongoing probe, and Mike Lombardi was right at the center of it. Not a coincidence that those questions started to get asked, and then he resigns. It could sink Bill Belichick's son, Steven, too, who's been away, they say, due to an illness, a health concern that has him away from the team. Not a good night for Bill Belichick's Tar Heels. They won last Saturday, but tonight I was out in Winston-Salem watching Wake Forest football play Akron, and the Tar Heels quarterback from last year, Gio Lopez, looked really good. A lot better than he did in Chapel Hill a year ago, which is quite the indictment on Bill Belichick for promoting Freddie Kitchens to be the offensive coordinator, and quite an indictment on Freddie Kitchens, who Baker Mayfield aptly on mic one time called him an idiot. 310-840-4910. Let's get another bold prediction in here. How about we go to Joel, or we just went to Joel, didn't we? In New Orleans? How about we go to Hendo? He's in Chicago. Hendo, what's your bold prediction?
4: Hey, can you hear me all right?
1: Yeah.
4: All right, cool. I'm using AirPods for the first time ever doing this. How's it going? Winston-Salem, love it. Little sister lives out there. Wake Forest, booyah. Yeah.
1: Booyah. What's your prediction?
4: All right, so you want bold prediction?
1: I do. That's the question.
4: Chicago Bears, Super Bowl champion. Gotta be.
1: Oh, gotta be.
4: And it's not, and it's, okay, so it's not because of Caleb Williams, you know, right? He is of steel. He is the man.
1: Well, I think we lost you, sadly. I think the AirPods might have done you in, but we got the hot Bears taken there. And that's what's most important. One more state represented, Dan in New Jersey. Dan, you've got 30 seconds. I wanted to get you in before the end of the hour. What's your bold prediction, Dan?
5: All right, before I say this, I just want to say I'm a Steelers fan so we don't get Cowboys all of their panties in a bunch.
1: I got you.
5: I believe the Eagles will play the Bengals in the Super Bowl this year.
1: Eagles-Bengals?
5: Yeah, absolutely. And see? I have to push back on your Cowboys thing real quick,
1: okay,
5: with Dak
1: please.
5: In the playoffs. You weren't putting on anything on Dak, but he threw two picks early in that game. One was a pick six, and the other one put the Packers
1: inside
5: the five.
1: The Green Bay game from 3 years ago.
5: Yeah, the Green Bay game. I'm sorry. And he pretty much handed them 14 points. They lost by 16. I mean, that's a big part of that.
1: Okay. So, I appreciate the call. I'm up against it, but I think that qualifies as a hotter AFC take than an NFC take to say that the Bengals will be playing the Eagles in the Super Bowl. But we do have time for those AFC takes tomorrow, in addition to Free for All Friday. How about we pick all the division champs in the NFC? Next.
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0: So, for the better part of the last hour, we've been fielding your bold NFC predictions. I need to set in stone for the year who I'm picking to win each NFC division and to be the wild card teams as well. I'm going to tell Oliver to cut the music real quickly because I want to give people an opportunity. I was about to jump right in. I think I have my picks locked in, but there are two people who have the opportunity to change my mind potentially before we hand out these predictions. And that is Mario in Miami and Reek in Texas. You get the last word before I deliver these predictions. So let's start with Reek. Reek, sell me. What's your prediction?
1: How goes it?
0: It goes well.
1: Okay, so I gotta admit something, but you cannot be mad at Oliver, your screener, okay?
0: Okay.
1: This is actually Aaron from Texas again. I wanted to give my bold NFC take and give a couple of...
0: Was this the guy who had, like, the AirPod issue? Or we couldn't hear from him? Well, we lost him anyway. Don't try to trick Oliver. Oliver's a team player. We don't do well with that. So Mario in Miami, you get the last word. Mario, go right ahead.
2: What's going on, brother? Great show as always, man, for the night hours. I know I'm not the only one. Real quick, right off the bat, the Rams, no Super Bowl. Seahawks not repeating. I don't even think the Seahawks make it to the playoffs. But I'm a Dolphins fan, so it's like being a Clippers fan at the moment. But my bold prediction is the Cowboys make it to the Super Bowl. I think
0: you and me both.
2: Dak and CD and then the weapon picking. I think this is the year. And I think Jerry Jones just knows, man. It's he's getting older. I think the family knows and. The moves that they've made is not really, you know, they're very conservative. For them to actually go out and make this, the moves that they've made, I think Cowboys Super Bowl, man. I think the people are going to start with the script writers and all that stuff, but I can see the Cowboys making it to the Super Bowl if the defense holds up, man. I think they're really, Jerry Jones knows he's on the way out, man. I don't mean to talk like that, you know, I'm not meaning to get negative, but. I think they're getting more aggressive, and I think this year, man, if Dak stays healthy, I can see the Cowboys in the Super Bowl, man.
0: Shout out, thank you, brother.
2: Great show as always.
0: Thank you. In agreement, and that's actually where we're going to begin our predictions. So I'll cue up the music this time, and we'll get to division by division picks, the four division winners in the NFC. And also, the three wild card teams that'll make the playoffs from the NFC as well. Spoiler alert! We like the Dallas Cowboys to win the NFC East. If we like them to potentially go to the Super Bowl, yeah, we think they're going to represent out of the East, host a playoff game, maybe best record in the NFC. Considering how the teams in the NFC West might beat each other up. In fact, we'll go as far to say that. Dallas Cowboys' best record in the NFC going to the Super Bowl. Do have the LA Rams winning the NFC West. They are just really good. Hard to really knock the roster. Was close to pulling the trigger on San Francisco, but the vibes, they're not tremendous in San Francisco, and there's a lot to like, obviously, about the LA Rams. So we'll have LA winning the NFC West. We mentioned the Chicago Bears. It really is strange that you're looking at plus 300 odds, longer than that, according to our friends at DraftKings for Chicago, to win that division, the third best odds to win that division when they won it a year ago. It seems so many people are banking on this turnover differential stat going back to the mean and that single-handedly setting Chicago back in such a way they can't win this division. I think that's overstated. I think this is a team that's ascending. I thought this was a team that was a year away last year and overachieved. This year is supposed to be a real, real contending year, and they have the ability to do that. Chicago wins the NFC West, or NFC North, pardon. And then the New Orleans Saints. Every year there's a worst to first team, and New Orleans is that for us. 27 times since 2002, a worst to first team. 20 of those 24 seasons, you've had at least one. That's when the format that we currently see right now, or at least the 8-14 divisions was set, that alignment, worst to first, 20 of the 24 seasons, New Orleans is the team that does that. Now let's get to the wildcard teams. I got San Francisco and Seattle from the NFC West. The Seahawks are the champs. There's a reason that is. They didn't lose a lot. They lost some key pieces. Kenneth Walker being an example, but apparently Price, the first rounder out of Notre Dame, has looked outstanding in camp. You bring back Charbonnet. Hard not to love that. Sam Darnold had a mediocre season and you still went 14-3. So they're going to make the playoffs as one of the wild card teams. And San Francisco, even though the vibes aren't great, you went 12-5 without Nick Bosa, Fred Warner, and won a playoff game without George Kittle. With them all in the fold, the Niners make it. And this is where

0: the NFC. Those are picks here. This show is coming at you live from the state of North Carolina. My name's Josh Graham. It's Westwood One Sports Night. However and wherever you listen or watch, we greatly appreciate that. Here's what you need to know this week about the state of North Carolina. In this state, college football is not the holiday this weekend. Week one of the college football season is not the highly awaited, prioritized holiday. It's Labor Day. Labor Day is this weekend. And what we mean specifically is, in North Carolina, the teams that call this state home avoid at all cost trying to play week one on Saturday. There are a ton of schools in this state. You've got four ACC teams in North Carolina alone. Only one is playing on Saturday, and that's Duke. Why is that? Bill Belichick's Tar Heels won overseas in Dublin. The NC State Wolfpack, they did not represent the state of North Carolina well against Virginia. Both those teams were playing in week zero. Neither are playing in week one. They're taking the week off. Yours truly was in attendance for the Wake Forest Demon Deacons blasting Akron tonight. But they want to avoid hosting games on the weekend. Duke is the only one of the four ACC teams from North Carolina playing this weekend. The reason that is, in North Carolina, we like beaches more than football around here. There's a reason they don't call North Carolina the football state, the gridiron state. They call it the hoop state. It's Labor Day weekend, and most people have Monday off. So if the options are putting toes in the water and ass in the sand or going to a football game, they're going to choose the beach every single time. Denton and I have done this in the last month. I went to Indian Beach, North Carolina, adjacent to Emerald Isle. D-Day, where did you go last weekend? Forget where it was. Couldn't hear you just a second ago there, but you went somewhere. It was close to Wilmington. Couldn't quite remember.
1: Yeah, it was in Ocean Isle, North Carolina.
0: And you could see why, D-Day, that people choose the beach over college football. North Carolina, we got beaches, we've got mountains. We're going to choose the beach over football, and teams know this. And there was an instance, Mac Brown's first game back at North Carolina. Sam Howell at quarterback. All this buzz. Mac is back. They played South Carolina, and this was a huge deal. A lot of buildup. Nationally, oh my gosh, it's on ABC. Saturday night, we get to the game, and there are a lot of empty seats in Charlotte. What? How? Was sitting between a couple of legendary sports writers in the state, and they're like, Josh, if they're going to choose between the beach and this football game, they're going to choose the beach. By the way, while we're thinking about this state, do want to give a shout-out to another new affiliate here on Westwood One Sports. Asheville Sports 800 and 1400 AM, welcome aboard. As a resident of Western North Carolina in Winston-Salem, we say welcome aboard. If you're new, make sure, if you haven't already, subscribe to our YouTube channel where you can find us at Westwood One Sports Night. It's how you can watch the show in addition to listen to it live, however and wherever you listen or watch. We greatly appreciate that. Let's go to Chauncey. He's in Texas. Chauncey, what's your bold NFC prediction? 310-840-4910. That is our question of the night. Chauncey, get right ahead.
2: What's up, Josh? How you doing, man?
0: I'm doing well. What do you got?
2: All right, man. My bold prediction is

0: Cowboys will go all the way. Now, listen, I am a Cowboys fan, but I'm on the young side, so I didn't see the three chips that we had in the 90s. But I will say, for the last 15 years, this is different. The only reason I say it's different is it's no noise. There's no drama. It's just been straight business. It's been straight football. Jerry Jones today cleared up $19 million in cap space so we can go get somebody else. We're not done adding pieces. I feel like again, the last caller was right. Jerry doesn't have a lot of time left, and he knows. He knows that it's only a matter of time. He's trying to see at least one more. And I think with the right guidance and with the right amount of luck, we can get right there, man, and be that Super Bowl favorite, man, the Super Bowl champs.
1: Look at us agreeing on the Cowboys getting to the Super Bowl. Don't know if they'll win the Super Bowl, but we could talk more about that in just a little bit. Appreciate the call from Texas. Do we have this graphic, D-Day, that was thrown up during the Wake Forest-Akron game that I was at tonight? See, was trying to find a way to make Akron football interesting, and here's what we came up with. Future offensive coordinator, Marty Wims. And it's a photo, essentially, of what looks like a high school science teacher. He's a CFO of Stark Enterprises, it says. He graduated from Akron. He's a fan, the future offensive coordinator. Now, why are they saying he's the future offensive coordinator? Well, Akron had a special promotion for season ticket holders where one lucky season ticket holder would get to call the first offensive play for Akron's season opener. I got excited. I was at the game tonight, Akron against Wake Forest. I wanted to see what they drew up. And then I was quickly corrected. Oh, it's for their first home game. Ah! So Marty Wims, we got to wait and see what the play call is going to be. But that does beg the question, Denton Day, and really for anybody else as well. If you had the ability to call one play for your favorite college team, what are you running?
2: A lot of intricacies here. You got to understand, can the quarterback run? Can he not run? Can the quarterback throw? Can he not throw?
1: You're scripting it.
2: Deep.
1: First snap.
2: Yeah,
1: okay.
2: we're going deep. What am I, a loser? I mean, come on. You're going to run a draw play? Like, what are you running, off tackle? You get a chance to call a play for the first time? You get one? I mean, come on.
1: No, how funny would it be if the first play with all this buildup is zone stretch?
2: Yeah,
1: we're
2: going
1: to run zone stretch to the right. Yeah, we're going to run an HB dive.
2: If you want to turn the clock back and bring a fullback in and run a fullback dive, I respect that one. No, we're going deep. We're going some play action, scissors, down the middle of the field, getting the ball in the hand of your best wideout.
1: They play Robert Morris next week. And I just want to find the press conference of Robert Morris's coach. How do you game plan for the first snap of this game, what Marty Wims is going to come up with?
2: You think they're offended? Because, like, why are you giving a play away against us?
1: Well, it's the home opener. That's it. I mean, it wouldn't be as fun at Wake Forest when the fans aren't in attendance. I don't think Marty was there tonight. I don't think does Marty get to sit in the booth with the headset for his one play? Get the gear? I hope so. I really do.
2: Drinks up there. Yeah, they got Dasani up there, I'm sure.
1: Oh, if it was in Winston-Salem tonight, I was in one of the coaching booths tonight. They had some Mountain Dew, some Dr. Pepper, some water bottles. it's what they had in the booths tonight. Do have our college football picks for week one that we're going to hand out later this hour. 2-1 last week. We've been handing out picks on various shows for 8 football seasons. We've only had one losing year. So we keep the record. We keep track of these things during football season. Got 5 bets we'll hand out later in the hour. The main event of the week in college football just got louder, just got spicier. And we'll give you the latest on it next on Westwood One Sports Night.
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0: It's early April, 2 o'clock in the morning, downtown Indianapolis. 3 hours earlier in the night, Michigan had won the national championship in basketball. There's still confetti on the court at Lucas Oil Stadium. This is the time a handful of college, national college media types are starting to turn in. And many of them know each other, covering college football, college basketball for years and years and years. And many of their so longs sounded this way that night. See you in Baton Rouge the first weekend of September. We'll see you at LSU Labor Day weekend. We all knew then that Clemson-LSU would be the main event of week one. And now that we're right on the doorstep of it, nothing else feels all that close surrounding the hype of this game. It's the rare instance that the spicy side stories are actually more interesting than the game itself. Doesn't it feel that way to everybody else? Like, the game has a point spread of 10 points, 10 and a half. We'll get to Graham's gambling in just a little bit, by the way. But let's just follow it. The stories just get spicier by the day. At the start of the week, the knives were out for Lane Kiffin. Yet another Vanity Fair article dropped that's documenting Lane's interest in, to put it delicately, SEC co-eds, sorority girls. Then you got Dabo Swinney, who stepped to the podium. And Dabo was sitting fastball when he was asked about Lane taking in NFL training camp players.
1: I actually got to go watch practice early June for the Browns, so I'm probably going to get turned in for tampering. I don't know. That's where we are. And I don't blame the kids and people trying to take advantage of the system. I just think it's embarrassing where we are with college football. And we've been there for a while, so it didn't. I just keep my energy, my focus on, and my energy on the things that I control and the things that matter, and that's these kids here and our team. But, you know, all that outside stuff, I mean, we just kind of, no pun intended, we just stay in our lane, you know, here at Clemson.
0: I think definitionally that is what pun intended means, what he just did there. And it got even crazier today. The SEC filed suit against LSU, saying that they should not be allowed to play these players. They're going against the SEC rules. They're part of the SEC. As a member, you got to follow the rules that are enforced or that are agreed to. But then a judge grants LSU a stay earlier this evening that allows the two players on LSU's roster to be eligible. Right in time for rosters to be finalized. Rosters due on Friday. Controversy has simply become par for the course at LSU. You had the regrettable comments from Lane about Ole Miss and the culture in Oxford in an earlier Vanity Fair story. There was the DJ Pickett, Jaden Daniels situation. Let's not forget Will Wade, Kim Mulkey. They have their own set of nonsensical stories. They just don't really care at LSU what people think, how they go about things. But getting to the actual football game, because there is the game against Clemson, one thing is guaranteed. Overreaction, dramatic overreaction in the aftermath. If LSU wins the game and looks strong doing so, you're going to hear the death of college football crowd. That BS. Almost cursed. Getting kind of late here. Oh, look at the payroll that LSU has. There are no guardrails, yada yada. If Lane loses his LSU debut as a double-digit favorite, Baton Rouge at night, you thought the knives were out earlier this week. Oh my God. It's going to be intense right out the chute. They're going to have the pitchforks out for him, especially considering how he left Ole Miss. If Clemson loses the game, the SEC media mafia, they're going to have the chopper loaded for Dabo Swinney. Paul! There does seem to be a large college football faction in the ecosystem that's invested in Dabo Swinney's downfall. Here's the X's and O's breakdown, though, for Saturday night. It's going to come down to whichever offensive line performs better. That's going to be the absolute key to this game. When you look at the rosters, the two best units on the field in this game, LSU and Clemson's defensive lines, those fronts. And while the Tigers are adding a potential top 10 pick in Jordan Seaton at left tackle, the O-line is still a question mark in Tigerland. There is a case for the orange-clad Tigers to have a decent offense early on in the season. Nobody's seen Chris Fazina yet. What is it going to look like for Chad Morris, who hasn't been calling plays for a good bit? Hadn't been at Clemson for a good bit. That seems to be by design. Clemson, they might have the best group of receivers they've had this decade. By the looks of things, this probably resembles last season's game that we saw between these two. In case you had forgotten, LSU faced Clemson in the South Carolina Death Valley. LSU won the game, like it's favored to do this weekend, but it was a 17-10 rock fight. That's what it was. 17-10 rock fight between the two. Is that what we're going to get again? Very well could see it. This is a game that's going to appear on our card for Graham's Gambling we get to in about 10 minutes. Our question of the night has been NFC predictions. What are your bold NFC predictions? Heard a lot of takes. We've been picking divisions. We'll get to the AFC tomorrow. But this is the bold prediction that we have more than anything else, in case you missed it. 2026 has been the year of the impossible in American sports. The Indiana Hoosiers, unbeaten national champions in college football. The New York Knicks winning their first title in 53 years. These are things that have happened. So why not the Dallas Cowboys getting back to the Super Bowl as the dismount of this crazy, crazy year that we've been all fortunate to watch? The Dallas Cowboys are our pick to win the NFC. Not the LA Rams. In fact, that's probably where we should start here. Before we get to why the Cowboys, let's answer why not the Rams. The concept of Super Bowl or bust doesn't really work in the NFL. This is why the 2023 Kansas City Chiefs, they're the only preseason favorite this decade to have won at all. The 2018 Patriots, the only heavy favorites to win the Super Bowl going into the year. Heavy preseason favorites and following through on it. There is this notion that the LA Rams are without weakness. That LA, you can't poke any holes in this roster. Ludicrous. Matthew Stafford's 39 with a long injury history. They don't have a veteran backup like, say, the Eagles did with their elite roster behind Carson Wentz when they won it with Nick Foles. That's not who Stetson Bennett is. That's certainly not what the rookie Ty Simpson is. Skill positions. Puka Nacua. He's had his issues. Davante Adams turns 34 this year. The O-line is pretty darn sketchy. Special teams. It might be the worst in the league. Don't have any good Odysseus quotes off the top of the head. But you think about Roman times and you think about dipping the mom dipping Achilles into the water, holding by the heels. You have the one weakness. You're impervious to everything else. What's your one weakness that might not be thought about? The heel? Well, that's the Achilles heel for the Rams. Just might be having to trot 6 foot, 245-pound thicker kicker Harrison Nevis out for a key moment, or whatever an Ethan Evans is, who's their punter. Not exactly what you want. And you play in the most difficult division in the NFL, the Seahawks, the Niners in it, and you're going to get beat up. Those three teams are just going to beat each other up. So that's why not the Rams. Why the Cowboys? The Cowboys' last place defense from a year ago is going to be dramatically improved. This was made clear given how Dallas held its own in that joint practice with the aforementioned Rams. New additions Rashawn Gary and D. Winters, they're going to be helpful. Caleb Downs, a steal where they got him in the first round. Sophomore rusher Donovan Ezeraku, he's going to pair well with Quinnen Williams and Kenny Clark, who now have had a year under their belt or close to it in this defense. Or in Dallas, they do have a change with the coordinator, which is going to be a positive. The difference maker with the defense, though, it's depth. Just look at the edge. You add Von Miller, he's going to rotate in. You add a first-rounder, Malachi Lawrence from UCF, he's just going to rotate in. Siobhan Revelle Jr. is having a great camp. Former first-round projected talent out of my alma mater, East Carolina, injured coming into the NFL, and now here he is. Seems to have arrived, going to be a player for them. But this is the most important part to remember. Given how great Dallas's offense was, they don't need the defense to be amazing. They just need the defense to be okay. And it can be really good. The Cowboys, they were second in the NFL in total offense last year, and they should be every bit that this year. With George Pickens back and playing on the franchise tag and no drama, that's the part that's most interesting. The current circumstances of the NFC, and specifically with the NFC East, they are perfectly fit for the Cowboys. Usually Dallas is an overexposed, overhyped team in the preseason, but thanks to the LA Rams drawing all the attention, the Cowboys might actually be flying under the radar for a change. And getting to the division, everybody else has serious issues. Dallas doesn't. The Eagles overhauled their offense. We'll see if that pulls the toxicity out of it and whether or not Sean Mannion's the answer. Washington's injuries, serious. Losing Laramie Tunsil up front, and there are just a laundry list of injuries that they have. Injuries are the concern with the Giants. With a new coach and moving your best defensive player, Dexter Lawrence. So Dallas is the pick to win the NFC East. No drama with George Pickens' contract. Nobody holding out. Not being the overhyped, overexposed team because of LA. This being the year of the impossible with the Knicks winning a title and Indiana winning a title. The Dallas Cowboys, for the first time in more than 30 years, are going back to the Super Bowl. That's our bold pick. That's what we're rolling with. That seems like a nice segue to Graham's gambling. Last week, 2-1, week zero bets. 8 years of doing this, one losing season. That's it. We're pretty strong, proven to be pretty strong with our college football and NFL bets. We have 5 wagers to hand out for week one action, and we do that. Hand them out next on Westwood One Sports Night.
2: Is the NFL sleeping on the Seahawks? The Super Bowl champs return. Sam Darnold and that dominant defense. With so much focus on the Rams, could Seattle sneak up on the league in their bid to repeat? Westwood One Sports.
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0: Okay, this is the lowdown. We still are fielding your bold NFC predictions. B-Dot is the most entertaining guest in sports talk. He'll be here in a little bit more than a half hour. He's a Dallas Cowboy fan. We'll see how he feels about me being quite fond of his boys, thinking that they're going to go to the Super Bowl, that they're going to win the NFC. Let's get to handing out picks, though. Right now, though, it is time for Graham's Gambling.
1: Sitting back, count money all day, you know.
2: It's time for Graham's Gambling. Let's make some money.
0: Okay. Counting for last week. 2-1 in week zero. Florida State first half, that was a disaster. Taking FSU -16.5 in the first half. We'll wear that. But we got Sac State, team total under 21.5. We hit on Stanford -3.5. They needed a fortunate late score on the defensive end in order to cover that number. 8 seasons we've been handing out bets in some form or fashion. 8 seasons. Only one losing season, though. 2-1 start. None of the bets that we're handing out are longer than -130 odds. So that's the framing here. These odds, courtesy of our friends at DraftKings. 5 bets for week 1 of the college football season. Starts Friday night, Stanford +24.5 against the Miami Hurricanes. Stanford was up 23-7 in the fourth quarter against Hawaii, parked the bus a little bit too early, allowing for the Bows to get back into the game. They still covered the number. Tavia Pritchard is a new play caller. It was game 1. We think he has something special cooked up for Miami. Miami, it's their first game with a new quarterback, all these expectations. 24 is an important number. We think Stanford covers the 24.5. East Carolina, the Pirates, my Pirates, are facing Alabama in Tuscaloosa. Here's the key. At kickoff time, it's expected to be over 100 degrees in the forecast. That tells you Alabama might be handing the ball off, playing it safe a little bit, trying to just run some ball plays, make sure nobody gets hurt, not try to do anything crazy. East Carolina has a quarterback that is older than Caleb Williams and C.J. Stroud. Mitch Griffiths, who was a former starter at Wake Forest, spent time at Texas Tech. There's another stop that we're forgetting somewhere there. He is starting for the Pirates. Blake Harrell, a defensive-minded guy. With Bama working in a new quarterback, we say ECU first half +16.5 at Alabama. That is our second bet. The Pirates covering 16.5 in the first half. These next two are our favorite bets. Clemson, LSU, this is the game of the night, the game of the week in college football. Clemson team total under 20.5. We don't like doing unders. It's no fun to do unders, especially for games you plan to watch. But LSU's front line is just going to overwhelm Clemson's offensive line, and Tiger Stadium, Death Valley at night, that's not where you want to be making your first career start, and that's what Chris Vezina is doing here. Clemson, team total, under 20.5. One of our favorites this week. The other, late night, Saturday night, Bear territory, Berkeley. We think the wrong team's favored. Cal, UCLA, Cal's getting 2.5. We like JKS. We like the new head coach who comes from Oregon. Dan Lanning, a defensive-minded guy, getting his DC, not a bad thing. JKS, Cal +2.5 against a UCLA team that might be a tinge overhyped with Bob Chesney, who we like coming from JMU. They fired their AD earlier this week. Nico Iamialava is still their starting quarterback. Still struggle to say his name. Cal, +2.5. And to cap things, got this number at 7. See, right now on DraftKings, it is -105 odds to get Louisville +6.5. We got the number at 7. Do what you need to do to get there. It's still well under -130. Louisville +7 against Ole Miss. Want a little bit of protection there, but love Coach Brohm as an underdog. Hear great things about Keen Holtz, the type of athlete he is. Making his debut, the Ohio State transfer. Isaac Brown looks like he's good to go at running back. Ole Miss, another team that might be a little bit overhyped. Just a little bit overhyped. Louisville, Sunday night, Nashville, +7 against the Rebs. So in review, Stanford +24.5 against Miami. East Carolina +16.5 first half at Alabama. Clemson team total under 20.5 in Death Valley at LSU. Cal +2.5 versus UCLA. And Louisville +7 against Ole Miss. Those are our bets for week one of the college football season. Let's go to Mike. He's in South Carolina, 310-840-4910. What is your bold NFC prediction? I don't know if you could get bolder than the Dallas Cowboys winning the NFC, but go right ahead.
3: I'll wait for this, Josh. I have my Carolina Panthers not only winning the NFC South.
0: Oh, boy.
3: Yes. And they will win their first-round playoff game against former quarterback Sam Darnold and the Seattle Seahawks.
0: Okay. Okay. So Carolina wins the NFC South. Carolina beats Seattle. Okay. Going into round two, what makes you so confident in the Panthers?
3: Man, I think this is gonna be Bryce Young's year to prove himself.
0: Okay,
3: feeling really good. I'm just feeling really confident this season.
0: I like it. I appreciate your optimism. I appreciate your confidence. Thank you for the call from South Carolina. Fired up, D-Day. Did you have an NFC bold prediction that you would like to share with everyone? Like a take that you're bullish on that everybody else might consider to be bold.
4: Is it bold to say that the Eagles aren't making the playoffs? I don't know that that's crazy bold. I feel like that's kind of 50-50. That's probably the answer for me. I can get super bold in that if you want. If that's
0: yeah, just as long as you believe it. That's the key. It's not, I could see this thing happening. It's, I believe this.
4: Well, then here's the bold prediction. I believe this is Jalen Hurts' last year in Philadelphia.
0: And he goes there it poorly. Is. Now we're talking. Now we're getting to the good stuff. Now we're getting to the good drugs. Uh-huh. Now we're getting to the Starburst Sours, which, if you're watching on YouTube and on X, my tongue is blue. I didn't realize that this turns my tongue a different color. And trying these Starburst Sours. Love sour candy. This is, by the way, D-Day, how I celebrate a positive trip to the dentist by getting candy.
4: Is that the dentist orders?
0: No.
4: Like, hey, your teeth are great. Go pound sugar.
0: That's it. You didn't get a cavity this time. We're not going to see you for another 6 months. I put this out there. Hey, here are the stats from tonight's trip to the dentist or today's trip to the dentist. Zero cavities, one mouth guard recommended, and two Whitesnake songs playing during the appointment. And I got the mouth guard at the CVS on the way home, and I saw this sitting by the register and thought, you know, I deserve this. And here we are, Starburst Sours.
4: Enlighten me as someone that doesn't know anything about anything. Mouth guard for like sleeping, or
0: yes,
4: you strapping
0: yeah.
4: the chin
0: like
4: strap
0: where,
4: on and
0: where
4: on the ECU?
0: I did when I had braces, had to wear like headgear at night, like that had the wires and the deal. I did have to
4: you
0: wear
4: have a
0: that.
4: Photo of that by chance?
0: Oh, it's somewhere. I could dig it up. We could find it somewhere. That could be a homework assignment. But no, it's when you're sleeping, you might grind your teeth or whatever, and your teeth might wear. So they said, hey, you know what could just solve a lot of these problems? The 7 or 8 hours you're asleep that you might grind your teeth, if you just put this mouthpiece in, boom, that saves you so much tear that you don't think about, wear and tear.
4: I'm envious that you get 8 hours of sleep. That's the real bold takeaway from that.
0: Matthew in Ohio, can you deliver your take in less than 30 seconds? Go!
5: Detroit Lions will take the NFC. Dak will choke in the playoffs as he usually does.
0: Okay. Go Lions, go. Jahmyr Gibbs, hope he's on your fantasy team if that's the case.
5: That's all I have to say.
0: I love it, Matt. Hey, you come in here. Some people do the thing where they say, hey, how you doing, Josh? Hey, you doing all right? What's up? Newsflash, I'm always going to say yes. Yes, I'm doing okay. So I appreciate Matt's efficiency saying, you know what? You asked me for 30 seconds. Lions are just going to win the NFC. And Dak's going to choke. That's all we needed. Appreciate it. 310-840-4910 if you want in. There is a Louisiana football team not named the LSU Fighting Tigers that we need to talk about, and we'll do that next.
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0: Last call for your NFC bold prediction. Don't know if it could get bolder than the Dallas Cowboys winning the NFC, as we surmised would happen. B-Dot is a Dallas Cowboy fan. He'll be joining us in about 20 minutes. He'll also take us to grammar school. We'll see his thoughts on that take. Let's go to Josh. He's in Miami. Josh, what's your bold NFC prediction? We'll get to the AFC tomorrow. What do you got on the NFC?
1: All right, I got two hot takes for the NFC.
0: Okay.
1: First hot take is going to be there's only going to be one team in the NFC East with a winning record. One.
0: Who's that?
1: And that's going to be the Dallas Cowboys.
0: Yo, let's go.
1: And my bold prediction, also, Tampa Bay wins the NFC. And we have a Florida Super Bowl. Jaguars against Tampa.
0: Man, oh,
1: I'm
0: man.
1: I'm done.
0: Thank you, Josh. Yes, you saw and you conquered. It's what you did. Dominating the space. You know how to do the job. Elsewhere in Florida is Corey. Are you about to jump in here and say it's going to be a Jaguars? Who was in the Jaguars-Tampa Super Bowl, Corey? Is that where we're headed?
2: Absolutely not. We are headed for my bold prediction is the Cowboys and the Rams are going to see each other in the playoffs. The Rams are going to kick the Cowboys out of the playoffs, and the 49ers are going to beat the Rams to get to the Super Bowl, and that is my hot take. I'm going to stick with it because I am a 49ers fan, and
0: is.
2: I cannot stand the Cowboys.
0: Okay, there it is. Corey, appreciate the honesty, the candor on the back end of that. Throwing it back to the 90s with a Cowboys 49ers NFC championship game for a trip to Super Bowl 61. Getting to, there's been so much talk about one football team from the state of Louisiana. That would be the purple and yellow LSU Tigers. You might recoil at purple and yellow, by the way, because they say purple and gold. There are two purple and gold teams in FBS college football. It is, or air quote, purple and gold teams. The LSU Tigers and my East Carolina Pirates. They have the same color scheme. At East Carolina, D-Day, there is a chant. Our chant. And when you walk the streets of Greenville, America, if you yell this word out, somebody will give you the call and response you look for. They yell, purple! And then the other side of the stadium says gold. So if you're walking like downtown Greenville at night and someone yells purple, someone's going to yell back gold. The only issue is, both with LSU and with ECU, and this happens in sports all over the place, it's not gold, it's yellow. What's up with yellow erasure in sports? Why does it have to be gold when our eyes tell us something different? Like, if you're watching on YouTube, Westwood One Sports Night, that channel, if you're watching on X, you can see that behind me here, I have two football helmets. One, they both claim to be black and gold. The two schools I'm about to refer to. One is App State, Appalachian State. The other is Wake Forest. What you can see with the helmets here is one is actually black and gold. Wake Forest, that is gold. That's what the color is. App State calls himself black and gold, but it's actually yellow. Is it because yellow just doesn't sound intimidating? Is it because yellow just doesn't sound as cool? We need someone to stand up for yellow, damn it. And I'm that person, Denton.
3: No, we don't need anyone to stand up for yellow. Tell me, did those that migrated west to San Francisco, were they mining for yellow or were they mining for gold?
0: Well, they were mining for gold. But,
3: exactly.
0: You know, San Francisco, that is gold. Like,
3: no, gold is power, Josh. You never paid for anything with yellow. You pay for it with gold.
0: This is inaccurate, though. If you want to make your color gold, make it gold. But don't make the color yellow and gaslight me by telling me it's gold, by telling me it's gold when it's yellow. That's the issue. If you want to make your colors gold, make it gold. Don't make it yellow. You know who I respect on this front more than almost anybody on the planet? I respect Wiz Khalifa. Because when you listen to the Steelers anthem, it's not black and gold as they say they are, Myron Cope or whoever. No. The song is black and yellow, black and yellow, black and yellow. Why? Because Wiz Khalifa sees truth. And the truth he sees is that that is yellow. It's not gold. They didn't mine for gold in Pittsburgh. And their football team is yellow, not gold. And it's okay.
3: I got love for Wiz Khalifa. He's a runner now, don't you know? I don't know how straight he sees things, though. He's constantly under the influence. So if he is your fallback there, that's an interesting party to be a part of.
0: Yeah, I stand yellow. It's okay for something to be yellow.
3: How many yellow articles of clothing? I haven't seen you wear like a yellow shirt before.
0: I've worn my App State Mountaineer yellow shirt before, I think.
3: You have not.
0: Well, I just might then.
3: You wear a black shirt with yellow, but I've never said, like, I need to see, if you're going to stand yellow, I need to see Josh Graham in, like, a nice yellow shirt. I think you could pull yellow off. It'd be a nice color on you.
0: We just can't call everything gold. Gold is an actual color. It's a color that looks a certain way. And you can't say something's gold when it's, in fact, yellow. Do you know who understands this well? Greatest segue in the history of sports talk. Get ready for it. The other team that's in Louisiana that I actually intended to talk about this segment before going on this rant. Everyone wants to talk about LSU and their faux gold that's actually yellow. Let's talk about a black and gold team. That's the New Orleans Saints. That's actual gold. The New Orleans Saints are going to be, this might qualify as a hot take, the New Orleans Saints are going to be this season's worst to first team in the NFL. Every year you got one.

it's almost by design with how the NFL hamstrings the good teams with poor draft position and a salary cap, and helps elevate the bad teams with better draft choices and getting a last place schedule, which obviously New England benefited a great deal from last year. If 8 or 9 wins is all it's going to take to win the NFC South, well, then the Saints, their schedule provides the best path to getting there. According to Warren Sharp's projections, New Orleans has the third easiest schedule in the league. This isn't based on last year's record. Last year's last year. This is based on Vegas win totals. And the folks out west, they know a thing or two. That's why they got the tall buildings out that way. This is based on things like rest disparity, which Warren Sharp spends a lot of time talking about. Saints, third easiest schedule. If New Orleans can steal one of their first two games on the road, they open at Detroit, at Baltimore. If they could just steal one of those two, you might be staring down a 5-1 start to the season. Because after those consecutive road dates, they have home games against the Raiders, the Falcons, and the Vikings consecutively, and then they face the New York Giants on the road. They also get Arizona and Cleveland at home. Of course, they have 6 games against the NFC South. So when you're spelling it out that way, the path to 8 or 9 wins, it's right there in front of you. Could even be double-digit wins. But in order to talk about the champion of the NFC South, you should probably stack the NFC South up against other teams in that division. There are reasons to like New Orleans better than the alternatives. While the Saints have that third easiest schedule that we've been referring to, the reigning champion, it's weird to refer to the Carolina Panthers as reigning champions, but they are the champions of the NFC South. They have the third most difficult slate, according to Warren Sharp. They've seen really significant injuries already on the offensive and defensive lines. Speaking of losing significant players, the Atlanta Falcons know that feeling. Last year, Atlanta drafted not one, but 2 first-round picks. Both edge rushers. James Pierce Jr. and Jaylen Walker. James Pierce Jr. suspended the first 8 games. Jaylen Walker out for the year with an ACL tear. Michael Penix Jr., his health remains a mystery. Nobody has faith in Tua. Tampa might be the biggest threat to the Saints, but that's a team that seems to be in transition. Eventually, having a different offensive coordinator every year is going to catch up to Tampa. 5-0 season, 5 years. Baker's future unknown. They let Mike Evans walk. Todd Bowles is calling the defense. The Saints, meanwhile, they have continuity. You don't think they won 6 games this past year? You don't think it's going to be better than it was last year for Tyler Shuck going into year 2? It's not going to be better for Kellen Moore in his second year as a head coach, and Brandon Staley, who's wasn't a great head coach, but a really strong defensive coordinator, adding Travis Etienne to go along with Alvin Kamara, still having Chris Olave to throw the ball to. You won't have Jordan Tyson right away, but that's an electric receiver in the draft. There's just a lot of talent there in New Orleans. And every year, there is a last-place team that ends up in first place in the division. And you try to find a better option to do that than the New Orleans Saints this year. We don't see it, so we like the New Orleans Saints to be this season's worst to first team in the NFL. Taking a look at what's going on in college football tonight, the Colorado Buffaloes, you want to talk drama. The Colorado Buffaloes executed a picture-perfect 2-minute drill tonight. Like, this is the stuff that you dream about in the backyard when you're just throwing ball around and imagining situations. The defense holds Georgia Tech to a field goal, making it 13-7.

0: with 37 seconds left to go in the game, or pardon, with a minute and 40 seconds left to go in the game, and you have the ball at your own 25-yard line. In eight plays, covering 75 yards in just over a minute, Georgia product in Atlanta, former five-star recruit, Julian Lewis leads Colorado into the end zone. Throws a touchdown pass, 37 seconds left to go. It's 14-13. You take the lead. Left some time for Georgia Tech, though. Georgia Tech gets a big completion from Fernando Mendoza's younger brother, Alberto Mendoza. It sets Georgia Tech up in field goal range, but the 45-yard kick for Georgia Tech to win the game is blocked at the horn. And Deion Sanders returns to Atlanta a winner, 14-13, the final. But that wasn't even the most noteworthy thing to happen in college football tonight. We might have saw the biggest upset of the college football season the very first game of week one. This game kicked off at 6 p.m. Eastern time. The very first game of week one might have been the biggest upset we will see all year long. A 29.5-point underdog, UMass, goes into Piscataway and beats Rutgers by 16. We have the sound, courtesy of our friend, our Westwood One teammate, Jason Horowitz, who was on the call, of UMass delivering the final dagger.
1: Gannon's through the hole, and that's going to do it. It opened wide. A touchdown for Curtis Kimmins, the fourth. And UMass is going to head back to its home state with one of its largest wins in school history.
0: UMass entered tonight on a 16-game losing streak. They had the worst offense in all of FBS football last year. Their yards per play, less than 4 yards. Tonight, UMass, 397 total yards, 37 points on the board. A 29.5-point underdog wins by 16 points. That is why college football is special. This game, the Colorado-Georgia Tech game, the way those games have already delivered before we get to the main events. We did see some ranked teams in action tonight. There were a couple of them that have already played. Missouri was one of them. 54-14 winners against Arkansas Pine Bluff. Utah. New era there without Kyle Whittingham. Devin Dampier, 3 touchdown passes. Got him out pretty quickly, it seems, out of the game. Because Utah dropped 66 on the Vandals of Idaho tonight. 66-14, the final count in that one. When we're looking ahead to the Friday night slate, all eyes are going to be on the farm. That's where a national championship contender and the Miami Hurricanes will be opening up. It's a conference game. It's at the Stanford Cardinal. USC will already be playing its second game, short week, hosting Fresno State. Get to see Oklahoma for the first time facing a god-awful UTEP team that seems to have a JUCO offensive line. That's not great against Brent Venables' front. Whew, that could be ugly. So that's what we're keeping a close eye on when it comes to Friday action. Let's get one more bold prediction in here before we get to B-Dot. Adam's in Detroit. Adam, you're on Westwood One Sports Night with me, Josh Graham. What's your bold take?
2: Hey, guys. How's it going?
0: It's going good, man.
2: So my a team that's avoiding the yellow color is Michigan, maize and blue, avoiding that yellow. I just thought that was kind of funny.
0: Yeah, that. But that's the thing. Maize is a shade of yellow. That is the actual color. Yep. Maize is a color.
2: Exactly.
0: Thank you. Yeah. Thank you, Michigan. Yep. I respect your honesty. You don't gaslight your fans. You're being honest.
2: We're not the yellow and blue. We don't have to call ourselves that.
0: Thank you. But, I appreciate you're not gold either. You're not gold either.
2: My bold prediction, and I know I'm from Detroit, but they finished last in the division. I think the Lions will push through. I know there's questions with the cornerbacks, but I think that rookie Abney is going to shine, and I think the cornerbacks will hold steady till Branch comes back. Unfortunately, another bold prediction, I do not think Kirby Joseph will be playing football again. And I'm sad about that. I love the guy, but cartilage doesn't come back. And either your safety. The offense is just too good, man. I think the defense can hold it together enough to at least win the division.
0: Just for the Michigan take alone, I love the phone call. The takes after that and the info is really good. Appreciate the call from Detroit. Want to get to our guy, B-Dot. He's a Cowboy fan. And he's texting me. He's been listening to us. He says he's pissed at me. Why? He'll tell us and he'll take me to grammar school as well next on Westwood One Sports Night.
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0: is Westwood One Sports Night. Here's Josh Graham.
1: For those who don't know, in addition to being the most entertaining guest in sports talk, B-Dot is also a diehard Dallas Cowboys fan. Dot, we've been fielding bold NFC takes from across the country tonight, but no take might have been bolder than yours truly saying the Dallas Cowboys would win the NFC, get back to their first Super Bowl in over 30 years. How does that hit you?
2: It teased me off, pisses me off like nobody's business, Josh.
1: Upsets you?
2: Yeah, it upsets me to no end. Yeah, because, see, the national audience doesn't recognize and doesn't understand that I know you. And you're a jinx.
1: Yeah, it's not true.
2: That's absolutely true. Tell the people the last time you had a team that you were rooting for that won something. Like, you started at the beginning and were rooting for them. When was the last time the Orioles won something, Josh? Exactly. You claim you don't have a college basketball. You claim you don't have a football. You play in the weeds with all these.
1: The Carolina Hurricanes are Stanley Cup champions.
2: Oh my gosh. All right, I'll give you that.
1: This is the year, Dot. Listen, hold on a sec. Here's the case. Listen.
2: I don't like it.
1: The New York Knicks, the Indiana Hoosiers, Sam Darnold, the Big Ten Conference in basketball. This has been the year of the improbable, B-Dot.
2: Yeah.
1: Like, the Cowboys getting to the Super Bowl would be the third craziest thing that has happened this year. Yeah. So believe, the Knicks won a title, B-Dot. Indiana football.
2: Now, I definitely said that, Josh. Now, no cap. I was telling my folks, with the Knicks winning, that means anything is possible. We can definitely win it, but I just don't like you standing 10 toes down in it for a couple of reasons. One, because I know you're a jinx. Two, because if it happens, I have to hear, Dot, remember I told you. Remember all the way back in August and September, I was telling you the Cowboys are going to win it. I called it, Dot, and I don't want you to have that hanging over my head, Josh. See, that's the problem. I know you're on a personal level. Like, you'll text me and you'll be, see, I told you guys were going to win the NFC. I told you going to win the Super Bowl. I would rather us not to not have to hear you. I'm sorry, America. I apologize, Cowboys Nation. I know I would love for us to get to the Super Bowl, but not if Josh Graham is predicting it. You don't want that. I promise you. You don't want that.
1: B-Dot. He is the most entertaining guest in sports talk because each week he brings education to the people. It's an educational program. Namely, it's educational for yours truly because we play a game called Grammar School each week. It's growing in popularity. It's taking over the nation. Soon it's going to take over the world. Dot, would you like to explain the rules of Grammar School before we get things rolling?
2: You weren't on the air, Josh, so I was listening to another sports radio show. And some guy was on there talking about how he needed, in essence, grammar school. And I wish that I could have called. I wish I could have even remembered who this gentleman was to call and say, hey, you should listen to Josh Graham because he was just complaining about how he doesn't know the nomenclature of the Gen Z population when they're talking. And I said, man, if you just listen to Grammar School, that's what this segment is all about. It's all about educating the audience, baby. There's a certain vernacular that's used in the urban demographic that's spoken all across all sports. And my job here is to educate my brother, Josh Graham. I give him three words or phrases in the urban demographic. And if he gets 2 out of 3 correct, he gets a satisfactory grade.
1: 3 for 3 two times ago. 2 out of 3 last week. Your guy is on a heater right now. Also, pretty sure that was a sideswipe at our guy, Pat Boyle, with BetMGM tonight. But we'll put that to the side. Let's get this thing started. What is the first? I have one lifeline. It's Denton Day, who's well-versed in the urban vernacular, to help me out here. Not looking at the chat. Not doing that. What do we have to get things started?
2: Well, this segment is all about drugs.
1: Why?
2: I don't know. I just felt the need to do that tonight.
1: In honor of Steve Belichick at North Carolina, allegedly, we're doing a drugs only edition of grammar school. Why? Because it's late night and we can do these things.
2: I like to keep the audience on their toes. Like, they want to think, people send me the messages. They want me to be more difficult with my words here, or they want me to have different themes there. I hear you, America. So here goes. Drugs, this is the category. If we're playing Jeopardy. Up first.
1: Not going to find this on the Drake Toll Show. All right, what's next?
2: What are bars?
1: Bars.
2: Bars.
1: Heard Dabo Sweeney spitting bars about Lane Kiffin earlier. Don't know if those are the type of bars that you're referring to.
2: Hope not.
1: Since the category is drugs, I believe bars are either, like, I think about bars of gold to purchase, but I think what we're going for, we're talking about bars of the Booger Sugar. We're talking about bars of the Colombian Bam Bam. We're talking about the bars of the White Horse. We're talking about the bars of the Preacher's Wife. We're talking about the bars of the Devil's Dandruff. We're talking about the bars of the Gutter Glitter. I think that's Booger Sugar. That's what I believe we're talking about.
2: Yeah. Is that your final answer?
1: Yes.
2: The cocaine is what you're saying, huh, Josh?
1: Yeah.
2: You're 100% incorrect.
1: Oh. Yeah. Yeah, thought I was onto something. What is it?
2: Xanax.
1: What?
2: Yeah, bars are Xanax.
1: D-Day's up in arms. You knew this, D-Day?
3: I mean, I don't have history with the Xannies, but yeah, it's a bar of Xanax.
1: I thought those were like pills. Those are not like, those are bars? How big are? What? Why are they bars?
2: Bro, because they're bars of Xanax. I don't know. I don't take the drug. I just know what they call them. So if they folks say, I'm stuck on them bars, you might hear it in a rap song or something. I'm on them bars, meaning he's on those Xanaxes.
1: Good to know. Educational.
2: That's what we're here for, man. Hey, grammar school. If you need to go to the hospital and need some Xanax, say, hey, doc, you got them bars? I'm like, yeah, I got you. Say less.
1: Grammar school, B-Dot, most entertaining guest in sports talk. I'm off to a bad start. I still have a lifeline. Need to get the last two right.
2: Josh, what is what are power pellets?
1: Power pellets.
2: Yeah, power pellets.
1: I didn't like the way that D-Day just shook his head immediately after it was asked, as if to say, it's either he's either shaking his head because it's too easy, or he's disappointed that I'm not going to know what these are. I don't know, but I'm going to go to D-Day because I need to get this one right. I want to give myself a shot on the last one.
3: Are you sure? Because that's not, I was shaking my head because I don't know what that is.
1: All right, let's talk it out. What is it again?
2: Power pellets.
1: Power pellets. What do you think of when you hear power pellets, D-Day? Like, what's popping into your, what's going through your mind?
3: I don't think of anything. If I had thought of something, I would know the answer. We'd have it. Okay. We'd be good.
1: See, but then this is what we got to do, some constructive work here. We need to do some critical thinking.
3: Well, so you got to think of things that are in a form that could be considered a pellet. So, like, yes. You have ecstasy, but ecstasy doesn't give you power. It kind of makes you mellow.
1: Yeah.
3: Molly? Molly's like a combination. I guess that could be. It's a combination of ecstasy and cocaine. Allegedly.
1: Didn't know that.
3: Allegedly.
1: Oh.
3: Allegedly.
1: Learning, education.
2: We're here for.
1: Okay.
2: Shout out to the CNAs listening, man. Shout out to all the CNAs out there.
1: That sounded like a hint, D-Day. I don't know why. That sounded like a hint.
2: That was not a hint. That was
1: Wasn't? Okay.
2: Because I like the way they wear their scrubs. Shout out to the CNAs.
1: Power pellets. Power pellets. Could this be like steroids, you think? Maybe it's not recreational drugs. Maybe this is like performance enhancing drugs. Are you talking about power pellets?
3: And they would give you power, so that's better. That's better than ecstasy, which does not give you power. And that's all I got.
1: We're gonna do PEDs. Dot.
2: Gosh, PEDs. That's your final answer?
1: Yes.
2: Gosh. Unfortunately, that is incorrect.
1: Is it like ecstasy? Oh, it's ecstasy.
2: 100% power pellets, man. You take them power pellets, man. You go all night on a power pellet. I'm talking about beep, beep, beep, beep, beep, like Pac-Man. Beep, beep, beep, beep, beep, beep, beep, beep, beep, beep, beep, beep, beep, beep, beep, beep, beep, beep.
1: Denton didn't even know how plugged in and well-versed he was.
2: Facts. As he was saying, I'm like, no, Double D, no, you're talking yourself out of it. It doesn't give you power, like literal power, but it powers you up, puts the power, puts the battery in your back. The beep, beep, beep, beep, beep, beep, beep, beep.
1: To quote Double Down Trent, Vince Vaughn's character in Swingers, D-Day is so money and he doesn't even know it. All right, I need to avoid going over three. I did all this swaggering, peacocking at the start of this, saying how well I've been doing. I'm not going to get a passing grade this week, but it's been a long time since your boy's gone 0-3. We need to avoid that right here.
2: Loud. L-O-U-D. What is loud?
1: That is strong marijuana.
2: That is 100% strong marijuana. Correct.
1: It's loud in here.
2: Yes.
1: It's not in the studio.
2: Is it not loud over there?
1: Not loud in the studio right now.
2: It's not loud over here. It's not loud in the house.
1: It is not loud here.
2: 1-3. Gosh almighty. Not a satisfactory grade, but I feel like you learned today, Josh.
1: I did.
2: I feel like you know where bars are.
1: And power pellets.
2: I don't know if you'll ever use power pellets. You might forget that one, but bars, I think that you might like. I think that's one that you'll ask somebody else. They'll say something about Xanax. You'll be like, do you know what they call Xanax? And they're going to say bars. You're like, so you knew that. I think that's going to happen.
1: D-Day, is this going to be the segment of this show where accidentally we say something and then I just admit to something and get in trouble like Bill Simmons did talking about having his daughter's boyfriend log into his FanDuel account and proxy bet for him in Massachusetts, not knowing that that was wrong? Is it going to happen where I just say, oh, power pellets. I love power pellets. And then I wake up the next morning needing to call Armin Williams.
3: Well, I mean, clearly not, because considering we have no knowledge of any of the stuff that he was talking about. So I think we're in the clear there.
2: 100%. This was all allegedly.
1: This is going to happen. It's this career that I've built, this life that I've put together that's wonderful. It's this segment is what's going to engulf it in flames at some point. And, you know, that's kind of the intrigue of the segment, if we're being honest. Like, it's Chuck Klosterman said that the appeal of football and why it's so popular is you feel as you're watching this is a sport that people could die playing. And why we don't enjoy watching people get hurt, obviously, part of the appeal is this is dangerous, making it more impressive what these people do. Same thing maybe for NASCAR, the danger element, hockey even. And this might be the sports talk equivalent to that. Pasty white guy talking about power pellets.
2: Damn right. Might lose your job. One word, you're one word away from losing it all, Josh Graham. for grammar school. Welcome to grammar school. Well, Josh Graham is one word away from losing it all.
1: It's close. It's close. Let's close here. B-Dot's with us, most entertaining guest in sports talk. Given you're in the state of North Carolina, we'll pose a question to you that the rest of the nation might not appreciate as much as people in your state do. What's more important on this Labor Day weekend to B-Dot? Going to the beach or watching week one of college football?
2: If I had to choose, I would definitely choose the beach. I would. And I would choose the beach because my daughter Ryan has been complaining all summer that she has not gone to the beach. And I'm about to get, 20 straight weekends of college football. Like, I'm very excited for college football, but if I had to choose between those two, summer's winding down. I got my yacht party next Sunday to wrap up summer. You haven't been to one yacht party all summer long, Josh, you nor Sarah Bradford. Very disappointed. Very disappointed. But don't worry about it, because this fall I'm bringing like a football series and a Friendsgiving and all types of stuff. So you better bring your butt to the yacht. But nevertheless, the beach for me, and then I would just sneak and watch football on my phone.
1: B-Dot spoken like a true North Carolinian. They don't call it the football state. They call it the hoop state.
2: Damn
1: the right. Beach. The beach matters more than college football this weekend. And here's the thing. If you don't believe me, ask the ADs, ask the university presidents. There's a reason why Wake Forest University played tonight. There's a reason why NC State and North Carolina played in week 0 and not in week 1. Duke is the only ACC Power Conference school in North Carolina out of the four that's playing on a Saturday. East Carolina, my alma mater, is playing at Alabama away from home. Why? Because they know if they played at home on a Saturday, people might not show up, because if you give them the choice between the beach on Labor Day weekend and football, they're going to choose the beach.
2: Every single time.
1: BDOT, you need to punctuate this segment in a way that only you can. 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
1: Hey, we're back. Still employed after the BDOT segment. Appreciate Dot for joining us. All the submissions, red hot, NFC bold takes. We're going to do the AFC tomorrow. You want to talk about a busy Friday night slate? We got some cash on Stanford. We're going to be sweating that out together. Plus 24.5 against the Miami Hurricanes. We'll be reacting to that in real time. We have, speaking of sweating out bets, Kelly in Vegas, Stewart, Ariel Epstein, co-host of a show called On Tilt, will be joining us, helping us figure out some NFL futures on the program. We love that. All about it. AFC bets, free-for-all Friday. Oh, my gosh. Friday's loaded. I almost sounded like Mr. Positive there. Oh, my gosh.
2: He's paused, but he's rubbing off on you.
1: Yeah. Big pause. Now, let's get ready to close things out. 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But the YouTube channel, that's where you can watch us in addition to listening to us. Quickly growing, we greatly appreciate those who have supported that channel. Now, let's put the show to bed.
2: I need something to be very clear before I start this story.
1: What's that?
2: I hate influencers.
1: Really?
2: Hate them.
1: Why?
2: Like content creators... I hate influencers. I'm glad you asked.
1: What's the line?
2: Well, I'm about to tell you. At the U.S. Open, it is being disrupted by influencers. And I'm talking like people... So there's been multiple occasions at the U.S. Open. Now, I'm not like the biggest tennis guy in the world. I kind of like, you know, the Americans. Ben Shelton is obviously dating my goat, Trinity Rodman. So I'm happy for him every time he has success. But there's been multiple occasions where influencers are ruining matches. There was a woman who showed up with a ring light to film content in the stands. Imagine if you paid hundreds, if not thousands of dollars to go to the U.S. Open and you're paying $25 for a honey deuce. I don't know what that is, but everyone says it's good. And you get your view blocked because someone has a ring light to film whatever content that they're filming. But then the thing that I saw earlier today that really put it over the top is there was like a group of people in a luxury suite that were just like singing and dancing during the tennis match. And a tennis match, as you know, it's not exactly like a football or basketball game where there's just constant noise.
1: Yeah, it's during the point you can hear the, because it's not very loud by those in the stands.
2: Yeah, interesting sound effects there.
1: But that everybody knows exactly what I'm talking about.
2: Yeah, that is true. But the influencers are taking over the U.S. Open. I hate that. You, if you're a content creator and you're like building something and you maybe you're like, I like outdoorsy content creators, so like they're hiking or they're showing off new equipment that could be better. Like that's all good and well. You ask where the line is. The line is if you are disrupting an event, disrupting a person's day to film whatever you're going to film with no real thought of the repercussions, no real consideration of those around you, that's where the line is drawn. I don't even think that's a thin line. I mean, that's a very bold line. It's sparkly. It has yellow and gold sparkles on it, so you can differentiate. You seem like you're pro-influencer.
1: No.
2: You got offended when I said I don't like influencers.
1: No, I actually felt badly for you for a second. Because I don't think you're going to like where the industry's headed. I think
2: where the industry is headed.
1: I know. This is the thing that I'm saying. I think in the 90s, there was this sentiment among sports writers where it's, oh, we're going away from journalism and we have the people who are columnists who are appearing on television just to deliver takes, but not... do so in a responsible manner. And Stephen A. Smith and Skip Bayless were born, and that was hot take culture, and we got all of that for a generation, and that's what people thought that this industry was. I think the next iteration of that, the way that those newspaper folks looked at those people, the Stephen A. Smiths, the columnists, the hot take people who go on television, God forbid, and looked at them the way that we're talking about influencers now. I think that's the way that our generation of people who do this are looking at influencers when they actually have figured things out with how people view content. And 5 years from now, all the sports talk people like you and me, we're going to be trying to do what Katie Feeney's doing or what the folks are doing in the influencer space. You might not like it. I don't know any of the dance moves. I don't know how to do the ASMR thing. Like, I have these Starburst, like, sours that I can rub up against the microphone.
2: I'm going to say, don't start chewing into the microphone. That'd be horrendous.
1: Just rub against the microphone. Drake Toll, Addie Bates, they know all about this. This is what the people want. That's what they're here for.
2: What did they know about it?
1: No, they know. It's what they're doing on the TikTok. Starburst, sours, on the microphone. It's what gets the people going. It's provocative. And, yeah, dances. I don't have a dance, but I saw that Craig Kimbrell threw up on the mound tonight, and we didn't get to it. So, Craig Kimbrell pose. I used to know how to do this well. Didn't know he was still pitching in baseball. Also, congrats to Adley Rutschman for his two homers against my Orioles. That's why I'm wearing the Adley Rutschman jersey, even though my team lost. There you go. Excellent story today. Bringing it tonight. Same thing for Oliver Popular. Good luck to us trying to top this program on Free For All Friday. Drake Toll's on the way.
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0: is the Drake Toll Show on Westwood One Sports and the Westwood One Sports app. Drake Toll with you from the Savannah Bananas organization, Locked On Big 12, and right here on Westwood One Sports. Addie Bates produces, Laura Jimenez runs the board, and college football is alive. Are you kidding me, man? It returned last night. Week one was electric, and it started in Atlanta, Georgia, with Georgia Tech and Colorado, a game that sucked. Like, really, really bad football game until it wasn't anymore. 10-7, Georgia Tech leading Colorado late. Tech has the ball, sets up for a field goal inside of 2 minutes to go. Bang. 6-point game. Colorado, no timeouts. They're going to have to orchestrate a touchdown in a minute and 40 seconds. They only need a minute of that. The same team that had scored just 7 points marches down the field and on the back of the former five-star from Carrollton, Georgia, in his own backyard in Atlanta. Here's Colorado go-ahead score inside of 45 seconds to go.
1: Lewis, end zone, touchdown, Colorado! Lewis to Charlie Williams.
0: 22-yarder down the sideline. There was one man that could have caught that ball, and his name was Charlie Williams. He caught it for a TD. Colorado up by one, but there's too much time on the clock. That's right. There's a kid named Mendoza playing quarterback for Georgia Tech. Alberto. And Alberto, on the first play after Tech gets the ball back, immediately puts them in field goal range.
1: Blitz is coming. Mendoza over the middle of the field. He's got a play.
0: Mind-boggling. All of a sudden, Georgia Tech, was one of the best college kickers in America, is in field goal range. They decide to dink and dunk, 45-yard field goals. All we need to set up the victory. 3 seconds to go. You take the timeout, and you're... This is it. To win the game. Week one, Georgia Tech to take... defeat from the jaws of victory and victory from the jaws of defeat. All you got to do is can this field goal in the final play of the game.
1: Clean. Burn. Blocked. Colorado wins. Oh my goodness.
0: 14-13, the final. A blocked field goal as time expired. Colorado knocks off Georgia Tech and college football is alive. Oh, hold on. Laura, can we get a breaking news here real quick? Per Adam Schefter, college football is dead. The SEC will file a federal suit against LSU over its intent to play professional players after yesterday. But shocking, I know. A Baton Rouge judge with LSU ties granted an injunction to Daquan Wright, Xavier Harris, and multiple players from the high school class of 2022 who have participated in the National Football League to allow them to come back to college football. We got to enjoy the sport for all of 12 hours. And then today, LSU has within its rights, within its legal rights, according to the government, to add NFL players, guys who were on contract making money in the National Football League 1 week ago, who were at training camp catching passes from guys like Lamar Jackson, squatting next to Vita Vea, hanging out with a Trent McDuffie. They can come back and play college football. I didn't say that. The SEC didn't say that. LSU didn't say it. The government told me that that is now the state of college football, that NFL players may return. 310-840-4910. The phone line is now open. The text line is now open. It is the Drake Toll Show on Westwood One Sports and the Westwood One Sports app. 310-840-4910. Lane Kiffin and LSU got their way. This is unprecedented. There were rumors earlier this week that the Southeastern Conference would move to kick LSU out of the league altogether because of how bad this has gotten. Rumors that other chancellors, ADs, presidents from the SEC are calling for the commissioner, Greg Sankey, to sanction LSU if they suit these players up. 15 schools agree. 15 athletic directors, presidents, have signed a piece of paper saying, we won't do this. We won't play former NFL guys. The only team to not do it, the only school to not press the ink, is LSU. This isn't as much a college football issue as it is an LSU issue that has bled across college football. And now we went to from the sanctity of last night, Colorado and Georgia Tech, to the chaos of LSU being allowed NFL players on their roster. The first thing I want to play for you, I wish I could go back to yesterday's show and almost redo it. I wish I had a mulligan. Because we should have known this, right? The judge is in Baton Rouge. we should have known the judge was probably going to rule in favor of LSU and then say, well, none of this is fair. What's worse, though, is in a firestorm day where these players seeking an injunction all showed up in sweatpants, the SEC commissioner was on the stand for 2 hours. The SEC, in the middle of their commissioner being on the stand, decided to sue LSU. In the middle of all this, the Louisiana Attorney General shows up. And you'll never guess the first thing the Louisiana AG says when she's interviewed by media in front of the courthouse. Take a listen.
2: Go Tigers. Look, I think this is about fundamental fairness and giving these players a fair forum and an opportunity to be heard. I mean, my brief is very simple. It says this was a bait and switch and it was unfair to them, and they deserve a forum where they can have a fair hearing about how they are being treated and by the NCAA and by the SEC.
0: First thing she said is go Tigers. First thing she said.
2: Go Tigers.
0: Incredible! And what else did we expect? College football, we are living in a world where, you know, that's the night that the lights went out in Georgia. Like, oh, they're paying the lawyers, they're paying the judge underneath the table. No, we're living it. And at some point yesterday, the lawyer representing the player is like, we just served this like a cold plate of gumbo and made him eat it. So what is happening? It was like a scene out of To Kill a Mockingbird. I couldn't believe it. Just all these old Southern courthouse workers and lawyers and judges who were, of course, going to rule in favor of LSU. The Attorney General said, go Tigers, outside of the courthouse. Liz Merle.
3: Jeff, I can't. How did you think?

0: college football. Bring these guys back. Xavier Harris better be playing. Hey, Xavier, when will you play for LSU there, Big Cat?
1: For sure, I'll say like after week two. I know for sure I'll be back for the Ole Miss game, for sure.
0: All right, back for the Ole Miss game. So a couple weeks to ramp up. Oh, that sounds good to me. Well, keep it right there. Daquan Wright, he's the tight end for the Browns. But, well, no, he was the tight end for the Browns. Now he's the tight end for LSU. Hey, Daquan, you're doing this to play with Lane Kiffin, the guy you played, you know, you played at Ole Miss, used to it. He was your coach, right? This is cool.
2: Really just being with, you know, the coaches that brought me to Ole Miss. You know, I'm familiar with the system. They've been, you know, real good to me. Great guys, great group of guys. So, you know, just that for real.
0: Yeah, they've been really good to you. You were working out in an NFL complex 2 weeks ago, 8 days ago, 4 days ago, and now you're going to be an LSU Tiger. I imagine they're really good to you. Got a text out of Indiana. At this point, we might as well let anyone with eligibility come back and play. See if Louisville can outbid the Ravens for Lamar Jackson. There's a great tweet yesterday. You know, Haynes King was the star of that Hall of Fame game this year in the NFL. He's that wily young quarterback for the Panthers that helped them knock off the Cardinals in that preseason game. And somebody tweeted last night about Georgia Tech, who is struggling with Alberto Mendoza at quarterback. And the tweet read, Haynes King is not walking through those doors right now. You got to figure this out. Quote tweet was, you know, he might. It's kind of the modern era of college football. It's not impossible that Haynes King walks through those doors. So here's what we have. We've got one singular college who wants you to think that it's everybody's problem. One singular college wants guys to come from the NFL back to college football. Their entire conference says no. And if you do that, we're going to sue you. That college, their head coach, who are being sued now, go to the court themselves and say, not if we sue you first. And yesterday, the judge rules, again, local judge, down in Georgia. The judge of the town had bloodstains on his hands. The local judge rules in favor of the Tigers, and the local attorney says we served it up like cold gumbo, and the attorney general says go Tigers. What is happening? This is like, I couldn't script it. If I pitched this to Tarantino, I'd be like, that's don't. It's a little too wild. No one's going to believe this. I can barely believe it as I'm saying. The governor of Louisiana tweeted last night. The governor of Louisiana has a Twitter and he tweeted, calling them, quote, NFL players is at best disingenuous and at worst intentionally deceptive. They are not professional football players circling back after years in the NFL. They're college players who were told by the NCAA they were done. When did the Louisiana government, when did those folks all become the high and mighty? When did we allow them in to dictate what morals are and ethics are here, how college football should be governed? I didn't do that. I didn't let them in when they knocked. This is not who I want running college football. The local government or the state government in Louisiana. Shoot, man, you just heard the attorney general. She said, well, this just wasn't fair. This wasn't fair for the players. And so I'm go Tigers. That's why I'm not ruling in this because I'm a fan of LSU. I'm ruling the way that I'm, yeah, my opinion is my opinion because this wasn't fair. Good morning, Addie Bates. Our resident college athlete.
3: Good morning. I'm doing well. How are you?
0: I was really happy. Two things. Number one, that the Louisiana AG said go Tigers. That gave me a lot of enjoyment last night. Number two, that she said, well, it's just not fair. As if any rule change in college football is ever fair to the classes prior that weren't involved in the rule change. Like, we've had this. She directly pushed back on Addie Bates. Don't cry. It's okay. Mm-hmm. And she said, this isn't fair, so I'm going to change it. Life's not fair there, big guy.
3: Life is never fair. That's just how it is. And we know what? The people before us, and they got paid more, and they could do more things than we could. That's, you know, life's not fair. That's just what it is, okay? But this is just corruption. Laura, I just saw something come across my computer. Can I get a breaking news stinger, please?
0: Shoot, another breaking news?
3: Yeah, this one's big. Breaking news, Addie Bates is now in charge of choosing the Heisman winner.
0: Oh?
3: And I'm announcing that Arch Manning already won the trophy.
0: Oh!
3: Hook 'em.

0: wearing a Texas shirt today?
1: It wasn't fair. Everything's not fair. The way they do this isn't fair. So I thought that I need to be here and be the face of this. So hook 'em, and I'm going to fight for Arch. That's what we're going to do here.
0: That's a good point. I didn't think about that. Having thousands of people vote for the Heisman, you're going to have bias. You're going to have, you'll have rooting interests. You could pay them off. We should have one singular person, likely the very unbiased Addy Bates, decide the winner of the Heisman Trophy. Go Tigers.
1: That's just what it is. So I'm hoping that the judge will rule in my favor because, you know, they're going to see that it's unfair. And we're going to do this in Austin, Texas, actually. We're going to do this in downtown Austin. That's where we're going to have this. So just to make things even more fair.
0: Yeah, I'm going to shoot you straight. At first I thought, and you had that in the rundown today as part of our notes. At first I thought, that's kind of stupid. And then as you say it, not only is it stupid, it's real. That's what's happening here. It's like as silly and stupid as it sounds as, well, let's let Addy dictate what happens in college football, who gets to play, who gets awards, who's recognized. It almost sounded like this analogy was too silly to even bring up, but that's what they're doing. They're saying, we're the only ones who can get this right. We are the saviors of sport. We are the ones who can dictate the future of college athletics. And man, thank God it's us because we believe in the purity of amateurism
1: and go Tigers.
0: And now they're just going to give the Heisman Trophy to whoever they want. That's what this is.
1: Yeah. I mean, this is the thing, if they don't stop at this, who knows what they're going to stop at? Honestly, because we have blurred the lines of what is right and what is wrong. Everything is now mixed together. And this is why a lot of people do not like college sports right now. A lot of people do not like this. And yeah, go back to the days. This is later in the rundown where you're just paying people under the table, buy them a charger, have a weird signing in a hotel, like kind of venue, you know, go back to that. Who cares? But this is really sad to see. And as a former college athlete, it breaks my heart to see that this is where college sports is at.
0: Remember that time that Cam Newton's dad got $100,000 and everybody got really mad? I yearn for those days. I miss those days. My apologies, Cam Newton's dad. I did not understand that you were somehow in the right in that entire deal, and we are very sorry. 310-840-4910, the phone line, the text line are both open. Last addendum on this, last thing I got for this for now. LSU has less than 24 hours to build its roster. They have to lock in their roster today. So if they're going to add these NFL players, whether they are the names that you may have heard, Xavier Harris or Daquan Wright, or their new names across the country, 40 players were involved in this injunction. They have now less than 24 hours to lock in the roster as the Tigers play Clemson tomorrow. They're playing college football tomorrow and are more worried about being in a courtroom to fight for players that could possibly play. Fight for players that the SEC is suing them over and could kick them out over. They're more focused on that than they are Clemson coming to Death Valley on Saturday night. 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Not good. Steve Ballmer. The owner of the L.A. Clippers, the guy who was all caught up in this $28 million Kawhi Leonard cap circumvention scam, says, no, wrong, Pablo Torre. The journalist can't keep getting away with this. I'm innocent. Has he gone too far? I'll answer that next. This is Westwood One Sports and the Westwood One Sports app. This is the Drake Toll Show.
2: NFL sleeping on the Seahawks? The Super Bowl champs return. Sam Darnold and that dominant defense. With so much focus on the Rams, could Seattle sneak up on the league in their bid to repeat? Westwood One Sports.
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3: Hanging and swinging.
4: It was a tough cookie.
0: The Clippers, Steve Ballmer, are very unhappy with the NBA banning Steve Ballmer for a year and fining him $30 million and taking the entire front office at L.A. and either suspending them for 6 months or a year. Oops. Of course they're upset with that. Quote, the Clippers vehemently reject the NBA's findings and characterization of the investigation as heavily biased. The Clippers just called the NBA biased. What the league told us privately differs from what it announced publicly, and they have not held themselves close to the standard Commissioner Silver set at the start of this investigation to ensure its fairness and accuracy. Steve Ballmer's going nuts. He is vehemently upset that the NBA is cracking down on Steve Ballmer and the LA Clippers. Here's your minute context. Turns out Kawhi Leonard was getting 28 some odd million dollars underneath the table from a tree company that he wasn't doing anything for. And at some point, Pablo Torre, this independent journalist, was like, oh, hey, who's this tree company and why are they paying Kawhi Leonard $28 million? That's a little funky, right, guys? Everybody said, hey, Pablo, shut up. Don't do that. Don't investigate the billionaire. Don't go after the billionaire. You're crazy. Pablo still did it. Come to find out, the Clippers were guilty in this case of cap circumnavigation. They were trying to pay Kawhi Leonard more money under the table to keep Kawhi happy and keep Kawhi in L.A. Torre, heralded as a hero in the last 48 hours, is the same guy who was buried a month ago when ESPN released that the NBA's investigation was coming up empty. There's nothing here. It's a nothing burger. It was like ESPN was running PR for Steve Ballmer, running PR for the Clippers. And now, Pablo Torre is not done. You're listening to Westwood One Sports and the Westwood One Sports app. The phone line and text line are open, 310-840-49, live on Sirius XM 260, the Drake Toll Show on YouTube, and the Westwood One Sports app. Pablo Torre, the guy that broke this whole thing, joined Dan Patrick yesterday. You'll remember, by the way, Pablo Torre, formerly of ESPN, and then the two parties separate. And since then, the relationship between Torre and ESPN obviously has been tumultuous. So what does Torre do? I'll go on the Dan Patrick show. Dan's a name we know. I'll go on the Dan Patrick show and tell the world why ESPN has been reporting the way ESPN has been reporting, Pablo.
5: I, for 15 parts a year, did, of course, the other thing. I found sources, whistleblowers, documents who were willing to tell the truth. What was left open, if you think of all of this as sports, right? What's left available as territory for us to claim? What ESPN apparently saw was the Clipper side of the story. And the NBA immediately, within an hour, refutes it vociferously with Mike Bass's name attached, Dan, and you know how rare that is. For there to be a byline on a statement that says significant and numerous inaccuracies. And what ESPN had done, according to my reporting, is they were fed a story by the Clippers that the Clippers may have known was not true.
0: ESPN trusted the billionaire, trusted the franchise, to the point that the NBA had to effectively go after ESPN, not just correct, but say unequivocally, what those four letters just told you is not true. We are still investigating this. And the idea that we haven't found anything, or the idea that this is some hoax, is completely false. ESPN, according to Pablo Torre, who's only been right to this point, was fed innocence by the Clippers. Well, yeah, that... I could, for sure, I could see how the Clippers would want ESPN to think that the Clippers are innocent. So then you would think, right, if I'm running the show, if I am the producer at ESPN, if I'm the PR team, man, my first move is, all right, guys, boardroom, we got this wrong, all right? We got it wrong. They banned the guy for a year. They took 5 first-round draft picks. They fined the dude $30 million. They canned half the front office for a year. we egg on our face. We believe the billionaire instead of believing the NBA. We've got to backpedal. We got to backtrack. We got to fix this. But no. No, Shams Charania, we're doubling down. He's the lead insider for ESPN on the NBA, and we're doubling down somehow on the innocence of those involved around LA. And instead of walking this back, we're taking the shovel and we're gripping it harder and we're digging even further. Here is Shams on what he's found about Kawhi Leonard, the guy who got $28 million in cap circumnavigation.
1: And the investigation, I do have to make it clear, did show that Kawhi Leonard did not have any knowledge of this salary cap circumvention that was going on. He had essentially given all of the power to his uncle, Dennis Robertson, for years now. And Dennis Robertson is now banned from all basketball business moving forward.
0: Okay, Uncle Dennis is involved. Of course, Uncle Dennis. Addie, can I tap you in here, please, for a second?
4: Oh, jeez. Yep, absolutely.
0: So I've got a question, and this could just be me. I kind of feel embarrassed saying it now. I don't want people to think I'm poor, but usually when $28 million shows up in my bank account, I know about it, and I probably have a couple questions that go along with it.
4: Whatever is in the water in Los Angeles, where Shohei Ohtani's drinking it, Kawhi Leonard's drinking it, and they have no idea how much money's in their bank accounts when it gets there or when it goes missing is insane to me. To say that Kawhi didn't know about this, I didn't know about this circumvention, I don't know. That, come on, man.
0: You want me to believe that Kawhi was just like, oh, man, a tree company, cool, and then got $28 million that he did. I can't wrap my head around how I'm supposed to believe this, how we're still doubling down on anyone being innocent in this. Just in a world, Shams, where you don't have to say this. By the way, he was the guy. He was the name that at ESPN a month ago led the charge saying the Clippers were innocent and the investigation will come up empty and the NBA had to fire back at Shams and ESPN. I think I, at some point, put the gun down, put the shovel down and go, you know what? That's on me. But no, we're still going.
4: The other thing is, I don't know why LA's like, oh, this was, you know, the bias of the NBA, their investigation, like they're wrong. This makes the NBA look terrible. This is a PR nightmare. This is not good for NBA media coverage. This is not what you want. Why would they be so biased to bring down this ruling, this harsh ruling, or if you're Linnell William of Westwood One Sports Night saying this is a soft punishment. He said it was a soft punishment. But why would the NBA do this? Because it actually hurts them. Hurts every organization in the league because this is the main focus of that league right now. That's the other part. I'm like, dude, you did a bad thing. And usually when you do bad thing, you have to be punished.
0: Yeah, the part of this that I think you just hit the nail on the head with, the NBA could have swept this under the rug. Yeah. You're dealing with, I think I made the reference yesterday on the show. This is as if I own the HOA. I run the HOA and every house on the street is nominally big, but there's one mansion at the end. That mansion's owned by Steve Ballmer, right? I've got a member of my homeowners association who's a multi-billionaire, who's the richest in the neighborhood. I don't want to go after that person. I want to keep them happy at all costs, right? And I need everybody to kind of put yourself in that human nature situation of if you're running the HOA, the PTO, and you've got somebody who just by and large has way more money than everybody else and can be a really good asset to you, the last thing you want to do is investigate that person and tick them off. It would be really easy to make them happy. The NBA took a PR hit by going after the Clippers. They ticked off Steve Ballmer by fining him $30 million and banning him for a year. Like they just ruined their relationship with their most important and expensive power broker amongst the owners. That is, it's incredible work from Pablo Torre, the journalist, to fight this, from the NBA to go after the Clippers. Again, my confusion here, the National Basketball Association surely was reluctant to do this and effectively had to. They did the right thing and credit to them. How are we still defending Steve Ballmer. How are we still saying that, Kawhi didn't know about the $28 million that hit his bank account? He didn't know that the paper he signed with this tree company was a farce. I just don't believe that. I'm not an idiot. Stop treating me like I'm an idiot.
4: Yesterday during the break, I said this was very similar to something, what it seemed like. And this was like Watergate for the NBA. This is Bob Woodward and Carl Bernstein of the Washington Post going around as Pablo Torre, basically. That's the three of them right now. As they're doing all this undercover journalism, knowing that it could either hurt them when this all comes out, because, you know, the Clippers are going to come down on Pablo Torre, ESPN, Shams, they're all going to say stuff. And this could hurt Pablo Torre. This is what it is. But this is investigative journalism. This is why people do what they do. This is the beauty of it. And they uncovered a lot of corruption within the Clippers organization. NBA also found a lot of corruption under the Clippers organization. And you know what? You can't hide it anymore. And that's what I understand. You're mad that you have this punishment. And this Kawhi Leonard deal, oh my gosh, when you put it all together, I mean, this destroyed that organization for a decade. This will destroy the Clippers for a decade. But there's no getting around it. You did a bad thing. You did something you weren't supposed to do. Now it's time for your punishment.
0: Yeah, you said it. Lynnell Willingham, S-A-W-F-T, soft. He called the punishment soft. I personally, I said, all right, Lynnell, come on the show. We'll have the debate. He didn't respond. But I think five first round draft picks down the drain.
4: Did you call him Big Papa?
0: I did not, though. Big Papa is, I realized this week that Papa has become kind of my stem. I every time I text a possible, like a guest, hey, Papa, like, why do I keep calling people Dad? They're probably going to fix that.
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0: 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Do we have an opening for a fourth spot on the show? Because Diana Rossini's looking for a new job. That's up next. This is the Drake Toll Show.
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0: so back. This is the same Diana Russini, senior insider. What? What's so funny?
1: You got downtown, cruising through the alley. Diana Russini is so back.
0: Yeah. Was that badass? Was that good? Did you like that? I felt cool saying it. I felt cool saying it. It was a perfect song. Laura nailed it there. Laura, she is wide awake today. She that was killer right there. Oh, tiptoeing.
1: Diana Russini is so back.
0: Yeah. She was the athletic reporter who had a relationship with Patriots head coach Mike Vrabel. And
1: she did not have sexual relations with that man.
0: Well, it turns out she did. And then we confirmed it. Aww. Quote from The Athletic, who did an investigation. I find it, and I'm sorry if this is crass, I find it very funny. The Athletic was like, well, we must investigate this. It's like, all right, we know what's happening. They banging. Like, that. Don't, you don't have to tell me you're going to investigate this. You don't have to make it a whole, like, serious. Don't embarrass them. Come on, let kids be kids here. The Athletic said, quote, Russini's relationship with Vrabel was in clear violation of the athletic standards. Thank you. Needed to hear that. Glad I didn't go. Couldn't go one more day without the Athletic's thoughts on this. Quote, regardless of whether the relationship was romantic, it was a breach and should have been disclosed. Very funny to also think, you know what, Diana? Next time you cheat on your husband, you tell us. You come to us and you disclose to us, I'm having a consensual cheating relationship with Mike Vrabel. And maybe it'll be different next time. Maybe we'll support you in this.
1: My favorite part is they had somebody investigate. Like, somebody's paycheck that they were receiving was because they were investigating. I hope it was an intern. Like, first day on the job, like, hey, you just got to look into some of this stuff, okay? Like, just go through this. Like, somebody was getting paid to look into this, but we all saw just from one picture.
0: I love the idea that it's just, who's the new kid? Just a little kid in the corner, little nerdy glasses. UMass guy, everyone. Dartmouth guy. Dartmouth? Well, UMass Dartmouth. And they put him on the Russini scoop. Ah, no kidding, huh? Yeah. And this is what they found?
2: Bang, oh, they were getting swinging.
0: Yeah, they're getting it on, huh? Yeah, they were getting it on.
3: And I was taking shots from the front and the back.
0: Glad we brought the intern in. Glad we hired him just to figure this out. Like, thank goodness we got to the bottom of this. But now reports have surfaced that Russini might not be done. Her next most likely landing spot. Drum roll, please, Laura. Barstool Sports with Dave Portnoy. I believe in miracles.
1: Is that real?
0: I cannot ask you for serious, a better... Clark? I cannot ask for a better fit for Diana Russini than Barstool Sports with Dave Portnoy.
1: I thought it was going to be the Drake Toll Show. I really did.
4: That's what I was waiting for.
1: I thought she was going to be my associate producer or my video producer. I would teach her the ways of the world and teach her how to not have relations with that man.
0: Yep. You'll teach her that. That's sure. That on the Drake Toll Show. She'll be the fourth character of the program. Wow. How do we whiff on that, huh? Who do I got to call? Who do we got to call to get Diana Russini in the fold? It is Westwood.
1: What?
0: He's got her number. He's got her number. It is Westwood One Sports and the Westwood One Sports app. 310-840-4910. It's time for our biggest losers of the day. Biggest loser of the day. Number one, Diana Russini and Mike Vrabel. Self-explanatory. There you go. Biggest loser of the day, number two, Michael Lombardi, the GM of the North Carolina Tar Heels. He resigned from his $1.5 million a year post as the GM. Bill Belichick's right-hand man, the highest paid GM in college football. And why did he exit? Well, external lawyers hired by the university have found what Lombardi's attorneys would call a witch hunt. But they have broadened a probe, zeroing in on names like Lombardi and even defensive coordinator Steve Belichick, son of Bill Belichick. Steve's been away from the team on a medical leave, only for us to find out investigators have been questioning players, parents, and staff members regarding whether Steve Belichick used drugs on the job or provided drugs to at least one player. Hey, yo, bro, where'd you get the good kush? Ah, me? I bought it off Coach Steve, the defensive coordinator. That might not go well for anyone involved. The probe is separately investigating explosive claims involving members of the football recruiting staff, including allegations of improper sexual relationships between staff members and players, as well as between assistant coaches and recruiting personnel. So they're just doing drug-filled orgies over at North Carolina right now? What's happening?
1: I thought this was America. I mean, I don't...
0: What in the world?
1: I'd prefer that over what's going on in Baton Rouge.
0: You were a college athlete. What were you guys getting into? God.
1: I don't really remember.
0: The Valparaiso bowling team. I hear they're really crazy this time of year.
1: Yeah, the dry campus, by the way, in Porter County, which is borderline dry as well.
0: I can't
1: say we were doing, you know, powdered sugar off of any players, but...
0: I'm at a bit of a loss on this one. Allegations of an assistant coach, the defensive coordinator. You know what? I should just... The greatest coach in NFL history's son, possibly hawking drugs to players, and staff members having relations with players, possibly, allegedly. On a scale of one to good, I'm going to go with bad on this one.
1: I'm torn. I'm seriously torn.
0: Okay. That's fine. I'll let you have it. It's our biggest losers of the day on the Drake Toll Show. Westwood One Sports, the Westwood One Sports app. We will cover the Lombardi story closely. He's been fired. Belichick is still being investigated. We'll see where that one goes.
2: Go Tigers.
0: How about biggest loser of the day, Lane Kiffin? Anybody shocked by this? The same guy who's asking for NFL players to come back to college football and has utilized his local judge, his local court system to try to get injunctions for these players. Well, now, Damian Harris, who played at Alabama, you know, college football player, NFL, he's Damian Harris. The same Damian Harris whose college offensive coordinator was Lane Kiffin, he took to CBS yesterday and was pretty clear.
5: When it comes to Lane Kiffin, I'm tired of just seeing a guy that doesn't follow the rules. He has no regard. He has no care for any sort of decorum or uniformity in terms of how things are supposed to be done, how things are supposed to be regulated. I'm tired of talking about a guy who simply just doesn't care about anything but himself.
0: Oh, right in the gut. Oh, he said he doesn't care about anybody but himself. This is a guy who played, and at a pretty high level, under Lane Kiffin, saying that Kiffin only cares about himself. Oh, Laura, God bless. Not again. Third time in one show? Just breaking news. I just saw the tweet. Oh, per Adam Schefter, Lane Kiffin only cares about himself.
1: What?
0: News to me. We're going to have to hit a break. We're going to have to rewrite the whole show. Call the bosses. Get them on the phone. Get Oliver in here. Where's Oliver? Get Roy Lee. I need backup.
1: I just saw Rappaport say the same thing. I didn't know that was... Oh,
0: they're corroborating.
1: God.
0: They're colluding that they're together. They're all saying it. Everyone's saying it. Not shocking in the slightest here. It is. It stings a little bit more to hear your former player say it, though, on CBS.
1: I'll be honest with you. This is very much a people over party situation. I actually like that. I like someone who's worked underneath him, knows the guy, how he coaches inside and out, knows his personality. I like that. I absolutely, you know what? When you see something bad happening to the sport you love, you should speak out against it. Doesn't matter if that was your former coach, okay? I like that a lot.
0: Biggest losers of the day. Oh, Ken Paxton? Well, maybe not Ken Paxton, but maybe Ken Paxton. I don't know. It's not up to me. Let's go to the White House and let you decide.
6: We're going to go to Texas and work for Ken Paxton, who's a great guy. I mean, so Ken Paxton, you might not like the way he dresses. And I say this, it's so insulting to him, but I might as well say it. You might not like the way he looks. You might not love his look. You might not love his television interviews. But he was the best attorney general in the country, perhaps. He was one of the best in the entire country. And that speaks a lot louder than the suit he's wearing that doesn't look so great. Or... than anything, frankly. He was maybe the best attorney, and everybody admits it. He was a great attorney general in Texas.
0: I know Ken Paxton's not dead, but I really hope at my funeral that whoever speaks is like, Was he good looking? No. Was he fit? Not really. Did he have good habits? Not even close. Did he love beer? Probably a little bit too much. Were his clothes the worst? Absolutely.
6: He was a tough cookie.
0: But he's a good guy. Like, oh man. That's kind of mean.
1: And then Pat McAfee's going to interrupt your, like, the eulogy that I'm giving
0: Welcome
1: you.
0: Welcome to the Thunderdome!
1: Be like, guys, was Drake, did he have good hair? Not really.
0: How we doing? Yeah. Give you some biggest winners of the day. Let's not end on a low note. Drake Toll Show, Westwood One Sports, the Westwood One Sports app. Biggest winner from walk-on to year one NFL starter. Former Texas safety Michael Taff is expected to be the starter for the Miami Dolphins this year. He is the only defensive player on the roster, so it makes sense. And DJ Texas Forever says, what a path from Marcel Reed's father.
6: What?
0: Taft dominated Marcel Reed, the A&M starting quarterback last season when Texas and A&M squared off. And final biggest winner of the day, Pablo Torre. Should just be every day the rest of the year, Pablo Torre, the independent journalist who figured all the Steve Ballmer stuff, who investigated Steve Ballmer. Uh-oh. He tweeted yesterday, new investigation tomorrow, which means today. And it shows the Dodgers at the White House. Mark Walter, the owner, the same guy who might be missing $17 billion. Smells like a Pablo Torre story, huh? Pablo finds out. You can run, but you cannot hide from Pablo Torre. He's Anton Chigurh in No Country for Old Men. How much have you lost on a coin toss?
1: Oh, jeez.
0: Call it. You ever seen the movie?
1: Yeah, that's a great very movie. Unique accent. Yeah.
0: That's Anton Chigurh. Now what, huh? Addy Bates produces. Laura Jimenez runs the board. Oh, let's give it to you. College football is dead. As this conference is suing one of its founding member institutions. That is up next. It is Westwood One Sports, the Westwood One Sports app. This is the Drake Toll Show.
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0: Palacio is being sued by the SEC. That can't be good, right? Of course not. After yesterday, in a court in Baton Rouge, Louisiana, shocking, this is going to shock you, the judge, the local judge, ruled in favor of LSU and said, fine, this pool of 40 NFL guys, guys that played a training camp this offseason, guys who had contracts with the Browns, the Buccaneers, the Dolphins, let them come back. You know, let's do the right thing for these kids and allow the local team, the LSU Tigers, to play guys who are who are coming back from their stint in the NFL. And the SEC, not only did the SEC decide to sue LSU in the middle of this and sue Lane Kiffin and sue the athletic director, but the SEC announced that suit while their commissioner, Greg Sankey, was on the stand for multiple hours in Baton Rouge yesterday. May I take you to the chaos? Again, this is, I read To Kill a Mockingbird when I was in ninth grade. And this reminds me of a courtroom scene from To Kill a Mockingbird. Here is the Louisiana Attorney General who, when interviewed yesterday, had very, very, she had, I'll call them fighting words to begin with.
1: Go Tigers.
0: The second they interview the Attorney General of the state of Louisiana, she says, go Tigers. It's the first thing, she's wearing a purple blouse and says, go Tigers. What a complete and utter disaster. She would go on to say, oh, it's not fair. You know, it's not fair for the kids. We're going to make it good for the kids. That's not, that's, you don't care about the kids. You care about the LSU Tigers. And that is a perfect segue into today's obituary. It is the Drake Toll Show on Westwood One Sports and the Westwood One Sports app, 310-840-4910. Dead today, college football. Now players like Xavier Harris, Daquan Wright, guys who played through training camp at the National Football League, can come back and play at LSU. LSU is currently the only school in the SEC who is openly, actively pursuing this, though they'd like you to know that everybody else is trying to do it. And if we don't do it, somebody else will. Well, no. The other 15 presidents and chancellors of the SEC all voted that they will not allow NFL players into their conference. LSU said, but we want to. And now the league itself is suing the Tigers. LSU must solidify its roster by the end of today, by the end of the day today, going into their game against Clemson tomorrow. So we'll have some sort of answer on this by midnight tonight, whether or not LSU actually goes through with adding these players who are now allowed to play. Still Westwood One Sports, the Westwood One Sports app. Dead today, my ability to promptly take a call. Gosh dang it, he is a hero. Give him a plaque. Holding for 20 minutes, George in L.A. Give me an obituary, my friend. You're on the Drake Toll Show.
2: Good morning, Drake. Pretty sad what's going on at Louisiana State University, but it don't surprise me. You know, it's life. But anyway, I'm going to get back to the Rams for a second, if you don't mind.
0: Yeah.
2: You know, last year they did the same thing when they went to London. They don't go there and hang out in some country and get their bodies all screwed up. They just wait till the last minute, get over there, get their rest, and play the game. I think it's pretty clever.
0: George, I like it. And the Rams have been one of the more stable organizations, franchises across the National Football League for the last decade. I'll get your thoughts on this, George, we can hear real quick. This whole Clippers situation, also out in Los Angeles, Steve Ballmer, Caps, or we don't have to get in the weeds of it, but pretty wild stuff going on, right?
2: Yeah, Ballmer, you know, he's originally from the Seattle area as ex-CEO of Microsoft. And he's kind of a rich guy that kind of likes, he don't mind playing games on the side if he can get away with it type thing. Mm. My opinion, just some people I talked to over here in the Los Angeles area. And, you know, it's sad, but it is what it is. But he's probably going to pay a heavy price because they don't play around with stuff like that.
0: That's right. George, appreciate your phone call as always. That's a pro's pro right there. George in L.A., 310-840-4910. And look, he's got a great point. Dead today, jet lag. He's got a very good point. The Rams will kick off their 2026 season next week. We are less than a week away from the National Football League getting underway. The Rams, the Super Bowl favorites in 2026, they take on the 49ers in Australia. The Niners wanted a week over there to get away from the electrical substation and to get acclimated to the large spiders. The Rams will not leave, but 72 hours, 48 hours before the game. Addy, our friend George, chiming in on it. Do you like this move, or do you want the full week in Australia down under? Or do you want to hang out for a day or two?
1: No, I think the full week. And I'm saying this as a month ago.
0: All right.
1: I was in England, so we had to fly over there, and I was very grateful of the part of the plane that I got to sit in. And, it, you know, the seats folded all the way out, got to lay down and everything. And so, but the thing is...
0: Whoa. What airline? What?
1: United Business Class.
0: You flew first class?
1: Oh, I said I was very grateful for it.
0: Wow. Oh, okay. Never mind, guys. She's grateful, so we're good.
1: Well, no, because I understand that's not something that everybody can do. No, and so I was very grateful that I was able to do that for that moment. It was a gift. But as soon as I got there, you know what I did? Even though I slept the entire night, no, I was still exhausted. You get there, you're like, oh, my gosh. No, you got to stay awake because it's 11 a.m. No sleeping.
0: Not allowed.
1: Jet lag. No, you don't want to. Jet lag is real. So I don't love that just because you're already having these players do crazy things on the field. And to do that, they're running off of adrenaline. I don't personally love that. I think the week over there would have been nice. And by the time, you know, towards the end of my time in London, whenever I was over there, I was like, yeah, I feel fine. Like, there's no issues with it. And so I think I like the 49ers plan of getting there earlier. But,
0: Rams don't mess around. As someone who is a British expert, specifically on all things London, which means that I read Great Expectations when I was in eighth grade, I do remember the rule where you can't sleep at 11 o'clock. That's a good point. Forgot about that rule. Can't sleep at 11 o'clock. Sorry that you had to go through that.
1: Well, you don't want to sleep during the day too long. Like, I still need to take a nap.
0: You need to go eat beans. You've got to go eat toast. What else they have? Fish. They have frozen but now fried fish.
1: Drake Toll, have you ever been out of the country?
0: So many times. Probably like seven times.
3: To Mexico. Okay.
0: I have sat in Winston Churchill's cigar chair.
1: He's like, I've been to Cancun, I've been to Cabo,
3: I've been to TJ, I've been to
1: that other resort in Cancun,
3: Acapulco.
0: I had really
3: I've
0: good spring.
3: I've been to Canada.
0: I had really good spring. I went to West Palm Beach one time.
1: He goes, I've been to Miami,
0: Tacoma, Washington. That was kind of far. I did London once. But yes, a good portion of the abroad trips have been college spring breaks. Love Jimmy Buffett. Rest in peace. God rest his soul. Our obituaries, we'll wrap it up here with the final two. Dead today. Cam Scatabuse, NFL career, almost life support. Cam Scatabu made a rule for himself, the Giants running back. Cam, what is that rule?
4: Coming out of college, going in the NFL, I think I gave myself one rule, and it was if I ever got a major injury, I was done playing. And that happened seven games into my career, so it kind of sucked. But I think that really helped me find who I am as a player and as a person.
0: Dead today, rules. Quote from Cam Scatabu, that kind of sucked.
5: It will not hurt.

0: versus the Colorado Buffaloes. They established the line of scrimmage, and they dominated Georgia Tech in the run game, both offensively and defensively. Congratulations to Prime. His team is back. Those are your obituaries. It is Westwood One Sports and the Westwood One Sports app. 310-840-4910. Phone line stays open today. Addie Bates produces. Laura Jimenez runs the board. And it's time for the quickie. Top five headlines in all of sports. Addie Bates reads them. Drake Toll has a minute to respond to each.
1: Drake Toll, are you ready?
0: Never.
1: Ooh, here's your first headline. Judge grants injunction to pro players seeking LSU return.
0: Everything we've always wanted. Everything we've ever wanted is guys to go to the National Football League, sign a contract, play in the preseason, catch a touchdown, log a few sacks, then come back to college football and play. The addendum to this, the most important part of this, by the way, let us all understand that LSU must lock in its roster before tomorrow's game against Clemson. You get like a 24-hour window before kickoff your first game. So today, sometime today, LSU will need to lock in its official roster for 2026. And I just don't know if they'll have the courage to actually go through with this and continue on a track where the SEC is suing them and where everyone hates them right now. I think the best thing that they can do, that is LSU, is say, hey, we fought this battle. We've proven that we have some power over the SEC. We're not going to continue to tempt fate by signing these players and adding them to our roster. I hope that is what LSU does. That is a minute.
1: Mike Pence has the courage.
0: If Mike Pence has the courage, LSU will not have NFL players.
1: Here's your next headline. Michael Lombardi resigns as GM of UNC football team.
0: I don't even care.
1: And
0: it's not that I don't care about the Lombardi side. I don't care because the Stephen Belichick side has become way cooler, way, way more awesome. The Steve Belichick investigation out of this, he's the defensive coordinator at North Carolina, son of Bill Belichick, the head coach in waiting. Investigators have been questioning players, parents, and staff members regarding whether Steve Belichick used drugs.
2: I like the girls that do drugs.
0: On the job, or provided illicit substances to at least one player. The probe is separately investigating explosive claims involving members of the football recruiting staff, including allegations of improper sexual relationships between staff members and players, as well as between assistant coaches and recruiting personnel. This damn Jonestown over there. They got like the Manson cult going on. There's some Heaven's Gate jazz happening right now. Drugs everywhere and just dudes getting it on with the staff. Chapel Hill, North Carolina, man. You know, I'll tell you this. In my time traveling the world, traveling the United States of America, one of the best bar scenes, one of the best party towns, underrated, Chapel Hill, North Carolina.
1: Obviously.
0: He's not there. He's not there. You would never know it. Chapel Hill and Durham. Durham and Chapel Hill both. Pretty good. That's a minute.
1: Here's your next headline. UMass ends 16-game skid with a win over Rutgers.
0: What the hell was that? 29.5-point favorite Rutgers against UMass, they were 0-12 last year. They didn't win a game. Are you familiar with UMass football literally at all? You shouldn't be. You don't have to. I'm not going to make you be familiar with UMass football. But they are perennially the worst team in college football. This year, they were ranked dead last and 5 points. 5 points behind the team in second to last in a mock spread. And last night, they didn't just win on a miracle against Rutgers. They won 37-21 against Greg Schiano and company. The same UMass that went 0-12 in a schedule against Bryant, Buffalo, Central Michigan, Akron, Bowling Green. This is unprecedented. I don't think we haven't seen an upset quite like this in a long time. Congratulations to UMass. Rutgers, you are officially ass. Like the worst possible kind. That is as embarrassing as it gets. This is the moment that you fire everybody.
1: Here's your next headline.
0: That's a minute.
1: Mm-hmm, thank you. Sanchez plans.

0: to plead guilty in 2025 assault case?
1: Mark Sanchez?
0: Do you remember that?
1: The former New York Jet, Mark Sanchez?
0: Do you remember that?
1: Yeah, it's been a little bit. Has he been on TV since that happened?
0: No, but he's going to plead guilty because he doesn't want to go forward with a trial. And this happened last October with a truck driver outside of a Indianapolis hotel.
1: Oh, Sanchez got getting stabbed. He got stabbed, right?
0: Yes.
1: That's crazy. What? Mark Sanchez got stabbed. He played the AFC Championship game, the Streets Remember.
0: By the way, his legal advisor is his brother.
1: Yeah! There's a real Bill Belichick, Stephen Belichick situation going on here, huh? Real Pan Pam situation. ESPN says the motion asks Marion County Superior Court to schedule a hearing for Sanchez to plead guilty to be sentenced. Online records did not indicate which charges he plans to plead guilty to. All right, I guess it goes away. He faces a felony battery charge, three misdemeanor charges, what prosecutors have said was a fight over a parking space. Wow. Life comes at you fast. I hope Mark Sanchez and Tony Romo start a podcast. Okay. And you know what? First guest, Terry and Arnold. That's a minute.
0: What about Diana Russini?
1: Oh, yes. That's a great point. She gets to produce it. She asks the questions.
0: Here's your final headline. Enos Kanter files a suit against the Sky and Wintrust Arena owners.
1: Do you think that Diana Russini saw that they're doing a lot of hard drugs, allegedly, and banging each other in the North Carolina football program? And she said, one-way ticket, my house, Chapel Hill, North Carolina. Something to think about, something to chew on with that one. Enos Kanter, Enos Freedom lawsuit against the arena that he got kicked out of. I think I'm going to say the same thing that I did with the Steve Bell with the Lombardi Belichick thing. I don't care. He is filing a lawsuit against Chicago Sky, saying his First Amendment rights were violated when he was removed from a Sky home game. I think in this context, when you, no matter what happened, like when you go to walk onto the court, when you're like aggressively approaching the court, actively approaching the court of a game that's happening in the NBA, you get kicked out. In the WNBA, you also get kicked out. So like, I understand why you got kicked out. You know, you just can't do that. I don't care what your message is you're going for, whether I agree or disagree with the message. Like you can't. You will get kicked out. I don't think he's going to win this lawsuit. You know, if there ever was a time that the Kanter thing, which everybody seemed to really care 2 weeks ago, right? That died fast. If there ever was, like, it puts in perspective, what do you really care about? Probably not this. Probably don't really care enough about this. You see it on Facebook and it goes away in 72 hours. If you did care, you'd still be talking about it, and you're not. I do think with something like this, if Kanter ever had a shot to enact the change he wanted to, or if folks who were supportive of Kanter's case really wanted him to have an effective impact on women's sports, maybe instead of making it a shtick and overblowing it, you just actually, you know, stand up and fight this in a way that is something that is digestible, that people can get their brain around. Stunts like this probably aren't going to help you, and they're not helping him in this case. So I just think I'm out on the whole story. I have college football to watch. Sorry.
0: That was like 2 minutes.
1: Yeah, that's 2 minutes. That's 2 minutes of me saying that I didn't care.
0: I know.
1: Yeah. That's a quickie. Top five headlines in all of sports. 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There is a new favorite in the Heisman Trophy race, and he hasn't even played a game yet. This one will surprise you. Next, this is the Drake Toll Show.
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0: because that will hit our
1: girls.
0: That'll hit our target audience.
2: Do you not know the Beastie Boys?
0: That'll really get them.
2: Do you not know the Beastie Boys?
1: That is our target audience. You not? Yeah, he must not know the Beastie Boys. Girls.
0: Yes, my father on the other hand, like, what the hell is that? All right, let's do it.
1: Girls.
0: Thank you, Laura. That should be a drop. That should be a drop. That was really good. Girls. Thank you, Laura. It is Westwood One Sports, the Westwood One Sports app, 310-840-4910. It's time for the college football season. Let's give you our final prediction for 2026, what you can expect now that we are underway. Addie Bates produces, Laura Jimenez runs the board. Let's get it out of the way. Heisman Trophy. I have on good authority who's going to win the Heisman Trophy this year. Addie revealed it earlier in the show. She is the lone person on the selection committee. She was granted an injunction by an Austin court, and she will be the only one to decide who wins the Heisman Trophy. And I am being told, hold on. Yes, it has been confirmed that Addie has selected her Heisman Trophy winner before the season begins.
2: Arch Manning. And yep, it's not just, right. Yep, it's okay. And I know you're thinking, okay, she's wearing the Texas shirt. Yeah, but if you saw how he played at the beginning of the season, last season, towards the end of the season, there was so much potential there. And take away all of the drops that his receivers had, he just kind of fell into like his position. He got comfortable. Obviously, he was very anxious at the beginning because there was a lot of hype around him. Like, he will be number one overall. And there was all of this pressure that was put on him. And I'm going to say he could not handle it at the beginning. But then he got comfortable, and he looked like a really solid quarterback towards the end of the season. Midway through the season, was not the same as Arch at the beginning of the season. And if he can build on that, and I've seen it in training camp, not training camp, in their practices.
0: Training camp! He's coming back?
2: He was in the NFL, guys.
0: Yeah. Well, he can come on back.
2: I saw it in his practices. The guy has grit now, and it's amazing. Even his players are like, yeah, he'll trash talk. He'll trash talk. And that's not the same Arch that we saw last year, the timid, oh, no, okay, like really anxious. Mm-hmm. This is a guy who is ready to lead his team into success, to a SEC championship title, and maybe college football. This is who you want as your quarterback if you're the Texas Longhorns.
0: All right, white boy. Come on, get after it. Little Arch Manning action, huh?
2: Can white boy get a little motion?
0: Gringo's got it. Gringo's got it. The University of Texas Longhorns out of the SEC. Here's the deal. I'll shoot you straight. I learned something. I'm going to cheat this a bit. Because I thought, originally, I had Trinidad Chambliss as my Heisman Trophy winner. I think Trinidad Chambliss is just, I'm so glad he's back in college football because I just love watching him play.
2: How many years has he played?
0: This would be, he had four at Ferris State. He was injured for one of them. So this would be his fifth year active in college football. Sixth year in college football, fifth year active.
2: Bro's probably too old to even be on his parents' insurance.
0: Oh, my gosh. Oh, my gosh. Here we go. I think I was going to go Trinidad Chambliss here. After last night, and after what I've seen, I've cheated this a bit. After the last week of college football games, I am going with Dante Moore as my preseason pick to win the Heisman Trophy this year in college football. It is Westwood One Sports and the Westwood One Sports app, the Drake Toll Show, giving you our preseason college football superlatives. Give me Dante Moore. 72% career completion rate at Oregon. He is year two as the starting quarterback under Dan Lanning. And by the way, this is a segue with my draft pick. My number one overall pick to win the national championship this year. I like the Oregon Ducks to finally get it done in college football. Now, I did predict Clemson to win the national championship last year. Clemson did almost miss a bowl game. They may have missed a bowl game, actually. So, I had some good predictions and some bad. Here's the thing. If I told you right now that Georgia is going to win the national championship, it's tough to argue because you're like, yeah, okay. You know, you're not going to fall flat on your face with a pick like Georgia. Georgia's going to be in the college football playoff contending for a national title. Picking Oregon feels a little riskier here, but I'm going to go with the Oregon Ducks as my national champions and the Heisman Trophy winner, Dante Moore, back-to-back seasons where the national title winners have the Heisman Trophy winner at quarterback.
2: Okay, so if we look at their schedule, so they start with Kellen Moore's iconic Boise State.
0: It's kind of fun. I like that Spencer Danielson led Boise State. This is a fun matchup.
2: Oklahoma State, Portland State, and then they finally play someone in USC. Then they'll go to UCLA. Then they play UCLA.
0: Oklahoma State, they had votes in the top 25. They're going to be sneaky. They're my favorite to rally. They're the 2024 Indiana of college football this year. They'll finish 10-2.
2: And then UCLA, okay, Nebraska, Illinois, Northwestern. All right. And then they have a gauntlet at the end of their season.
0: I'm hearing a lot of wins to start, by the way. I'm hearing a ton of wins to get you off. This is just a slow progression.
2: It's going to be the end of their season that's going to really be telling, because they have Ohio State and then they have Michigan. Okay. Then they have Michigan State and then they have Washington to cap off their season.
0: Yeah.
2: I mean,
0: that's worst case 10-2. What you just gave me is worst case 10-2. So Oregon's in the playoff. And I like Dante Moore, who last year his stats were gaudy. Moore was 3,500 yard passer, 30 touchdowns. Those are both top 15 in college football, top 15 in QBR as well. I don't think it's a bad pick. I like Dante Moore. I like Oregon. Who's your national champion? Don't do it. Don't do it. Don't say it.
2: Okay.
0: Yes.
2: There it is.
0: There she goes. Oh, my
2: God.
0: There it
2: is. And I'm not the only one who's saying that. That's the thing is, I've seen a lot of professionals saying this. I really wish in this moment I wasn't from Austin, Texas. I really wish
0: I wasn't. Many professionals are saying, all the dentists agree, Texas is going to win the national championship.
2: 9 out of 10 dentists agree with me, and Drake is that one dentist that is holding out. Okay? This team is so talented, and what Sark has put together, I think there's a reason why all of these star players wanted to transfer to Texas. They wanted to transfer Cam Coleman, Arch Manning, please. Serve that on a silver platter. I want to see that every single week. We get to see it tomorrow as they face Texas State, the Bobcats. Yeah. But it's just, that is a good team. And they get to play, we get to see how talented they are really early in the season, because they play Ohio State coming up in a couple of weeks. So that's going to be telling. Past that, however they play against Ohio State, I think will determine the rest of their season.
0: Breaking news. Texas has talent. That's good. That's a good assessment. That's very fair. You've landed the plane.
2: But the other thing that's going to kick them in the ass is their schedule is very difficult.
0: That's why I'm kind of avoiding the SEC in this one, because the SEC is still the deepest talent pool in college football. And so I do not foresee, a team out of the SEC winning the Heisman, a player winning the Heisman Trophy, or a team winning the national championship. I think Oregon, the Big Ten continues its reign. 4 straight national titles. Oregon gets it done. By the way, if you want a value pick, and I'm a betting man, I'm a nominal betting man. I'll place, a few $100 here or there on 10 bets a weekend. Call me Brendan Soresby. Come on. Hey, come on. I'm going to go Drew Mestemaker, plus 5,000. He was at North Texas last year, threw for 4,000 yards, moves to Oklahoma State. Brings a lot of the offense from Eric Morris. Morris helped develop Patrick Mahomes once upon a time. Don't know if you've heard of him. I should give more context. Patrick Mahomes, American football player, born in 1991 in Tyler, Texas. He is now the quarterback for the Kansas City Chiefs. Eric Morris, good head coach. I think he can lead a Drew Mestemaker to being a value pick as a Heisman Trophy winner. Westwood One Sports, the Westwood One Sports app. Addie Bates produces. Laura Jimenez runs the board. It's our preseason college football superlatives. Quickly, take me through your conference champions in college football this year.
2: Do you want me to start with the SEC?
0: Do it, whatever.
2: Yeah. I have Texas, and then for the Big Ten, I have Ohio State. For the Big 12, I want you to guess who I have for the Big 12.
0: Oh, I think that you're going to pick BYU.
2: I actually did. I did. And it's just because Texas Tech, I think there's just too much up in the air. They could be a really good team, but because of their entire offseason and their shaky quarterback situation, I would not put all my bets. If I had to place one bet, if you gave me $100 right now, one, I wouldn't use it to bet. But if I had to use it to bet, I would put it on BYU over Texas Tech.
0: Yep. I think, I'll give you your final conference champion, your final Power Four conference champion.
2: Above my ACC.
0: Yes. Your ACC champion. They're real. You know they exist. Hey, man, come on.
2: You know what? Let's go with... No, I was actually about to say... I was about to say UNC as a joke.
0: Duke. Back to back.
2: You know what? I don't see why they wouldn't. I don't see why they wouldn't. I also think SMU is going to be a really talented school.
0: Yeah.
2: ACC. So I'm going to go with Jennings. I'm going to go with SMU.
0: Oh, wow. In a world where Florida State, bad, Clemson, bad, and Miami, good, exists, I do have to go. I'm going to go Miami. I'm going to go chalk out of the ACC. Miami wins the conference. Give me out of the Big 12, Texas Tech going back-to-back, still beating BYU in the conference title game. See if the Big 12 can get two teams in the college football playoff. BYU's won 11 games, 12 games back-to-back year. They won 11 games in 24, 12 games in 25, missed the playoff both years. See if they can right that ship in 2026. Out of the Big 10, give me Oregon, my national title winner, to win the conference. And in the SEC, uh-oh. You, what? Who's, you hear that? Who's that coming down the track? It's the meme machine of the red and black. Give me the Georgia Bulldogs. I didn't move to Savannah for nothing. I don't live in the Peach State for nothing. I think Georgia and Gunnar Stockton win the SEC title this year. Kirby Smart is so back. Give me the dog to win the SEC this year. I still don't have a national. I do not think the national champion comes out of the SEC. And if it does, you're right. It might be Texas, who has the most talented roster, the most top-end talent in the nation. However, I've heard that before about Texas.
2: My only takeaway that I got from this is that you did say that the SEC has the, you know, most talented player pool.
0: Oh, my gosh. Deepest talent pool in America. It's not even close. That's objective.
2: I'm so glad. Yeah, which is why it is difficult to win in the SEC.
0: Yeah, for sure. No doubt. Westwood One Sports, the Westwood One Sports app, 310-840-4910. 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One of the most legendary college basketball beat reporters in America, in American history, just got duped by a burner account, and this is bad. More on that next. 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
3: Is the NFL sleeping on the Seahawks? 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Sam Darnold and that dominant defense. 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Westwood One Sports.
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0: The legendary college basketball beat reporter, the ESPN personality, Seth. No, don't do it. You've got to look at the account that you're retweeting. Those who you are saying are killing college athletics, please. In one of my favorite AI posts ever. No, I'm not pro AI. I should be very clear. Let me be clear. That it's draining the pawns and the people that are creating these fake AI pictures and duping others and scamming them. I don't have time for all that. I'm not shocking. Human being isn't pro robot. But Coach George McDonald yesterday tweets, great ruling today by my friend Judge William Jordan. You've got my vote. Let's see. All right, do a little research here. Coach George McDonald, assistant receiver coach at LSU. And it's a picture of the assistant receiver coach at LSU throwing an L alongside the judge who made a ruling in favor of LSU signing NFL players. This should be scandalous, right? An assistant coach taking a picture with the judge in the courthouse after the judge just ruled that LSU could have pro players. Until you look a little further and realize that, hold on, Coach George McDonald is the assistant to the wide receivers coach, built different, parity, life of the party, number one coach voted by players to not return to coach the playoffs. That would be the very fake George McDonald and his AI post with the judge in Baton Rouge who ruled in favor of LSU. By the way, in true AI fashion, none of the letters on the sign behind the judge make any English sense. But here he comes. Seth Davis, at Seth Davis Hoops on Twitter. Dude's got 300,000 followers. He's Seth Davis. Says, I don't have a dog in this hunt. Let the law decide what the law decides. But this is an absolute mockery of our justice system. Guy in a robe, not even bothering to hide his biases. Isn't there a greater responsibility to foment trust in the system? Send tweet. Close phone, go to sleep, the world burns. It's time for our Idiots of the Day.
1: Idiot of the Day.
0: I am so reluctant to do it, but I must. Idiot of the Day, Seth Davis, at Seth Davis Hoops. Westwood One Sports, the Westwood One Sports app. It is the Drake Tolles Show, 310-840-4910. The phone line, the text line, wide open. Addy, once again, old guy duped by AI.
2: Dang it. Whoa. Dang it. They can't keep getting away with this, guys. Stop duping the old people.
0: What do you mean it was fake? What are you talking about fake? It wasn't fake. I read it. I'll look at the picture right now.
2: Diana Rossini said she loved me. She said she wanted to be with me.
0: I sent her $50,000. And she
2: cannot tell me
0: that's vacation
2: fake.
0: In Sedona.
2: Darn it. Guys, please, just look at your sources. Just look at the account. That's the first thing I did, because I saw that same thing. And I was like, oh, parody. Parody.
0: Okay, can I let me give some reprieve here to Seth Davis. When I first saw the picture, the first, 3 seconds, you're like, oh my gosh, this is awful. And then you immediately click on the guy's profile, and he's assistant to the wide receivers coach. Like, oh, okay. This starts to make a lot more sense.
2: Assistant to the regional manager.
0: Right, correct. It's the office. At first glance, you're like, oh, this is bad. And you realize, wait, this would never happen. Foment? It made Seth Davis use the word foment. That's how wild we've gotten in the AI sphere.
2: Go Tigers.
0: I hate we had to make Seth Davis the idiot of the day to start. You know what, Seth? To even that out, wait a second. Hold on. Just make sure. I mean, I get paid to read the rundown that Addy creates verbatim, so I guess I will. Idiot of the day, Drake Toll? You want to take this one?
2: Yeah, I do want to take this one. So it is a tweet from the Los Angeles Chargers account, And it's their official Twitter, and it's saying, like, the people they've signed. We've signed, you know, defensive line Jordan Jefferson, all these people. Except we did not capitalize a single name in this. Not a single thing. Everything is lowercase. So Al Scott responds with, the lowercase gimmick is tacky and unprofessional, especially when announcing someone has lost their job. And I agree. Like, I think we should give a little bit more, you know, respect to
0: all
2: people.
0: Right. Here come the uppercase police. Here they come. All right. Burn it down. Knock my door down.
2: And so why do I say Drake's old? Because if you go to his locked on Big 12 Twitter account, you will notice that there is something lacking in every post.
3: Capital letters?
2: Yep. Attention. Good answer, Laura.
0: Attention beats marketing 100% of the time.
2: It's going to be, you know, someone died. It's going to literally be someone died, and Drake's like, rest in peace, peace and love. Lowercase.
0: Of course it is. I broke the news of a head coach getting fired one time at Baylor in lowercase. Power move.
2: Oh my gosh. They probably thought like a 12-year-old like girl was running your account.
3: Lame.
0: Power move.
2: But they kind of, they are right. You kind of do have the hair of a 12-year-old girl. So I guess that does make sense for sure.
0: Yeah, they have mullets now in middle school. I wouldn't know.
2: I don't know if that's a mullet. The way you play with it, like on air, like I kind of get uncomfortable.
0: It's kind of a mullet. I mean, it's pretty substantial at this point. The lowercase thing is conversational. It's weird, though, if you check my texts, one of my biggest pet peeves in life is people texting lowercase. I hate it.
3: Wait a minute.
0: Text me in uppercase.
2: I text Drake.
3: We all knew someone who did that.
0: Well, yeah, everybody's done it at a time in their life.
2: Curtis Poindexter.
3: I didn't want to say the name.
0: Capitalize those letters in your text messages. Like, so what? This is the one time I'll ever say this. I'll ever out myself. I go into the Locked On Big 12 account or my personal Twitter account, and I have to, every time I start a new sentence, have to hit the lowercase uppercase button to make it all lowercase. It's completely manufactured.
3: You're so boomer.
0: Attention beats mark. But that's the opposite. Boomers only use uppercase. You on the Truth Social lately? It's all uppercase.
3: No.
0: Everything's uppercase. On. Just making sure. Just double checking. Idiots of the day on the Drake Toll Show. Westwood One Sports and the Westwood One Sports app. Idiots of the day. Those of us who will watch college football this weekend and may have I'm so glued to this video. Those of us who love their college football a little bit too much. This will be all of us on Saturday, 3 minutes into your favorite team's game.
4: This referee, who is a little bit suspect, if you check his past. I don't want to say that because I don't like to create controversy, but very suspect.
0: Me last night having Georgia Tech -6.5 and they got a scoop and score touchdown and the referees, they blew the whistle and called it dead. A little bit suspect. The referee is a bit of a controversy. Can we hit it again, please, Laura? This is really good.
4: This referee, who is a little bit suspect, if you check his past, I don't want to say that because I don't like to create controversy, but very suspect.
0: I don't want to say it. I didn't want to have to say it, but I got to say it. Georgia Tech referee last night was suspect. Oh, dude, I can't wait. College football's back. The NFL's back. This is the best time of year. Final idiot of the day. Still, all of us. Baron Salee says, college football was so much more wholesome when players were paid under the table. Everybody got a free Dodge Charger, and autograph signing sessions took place in the shady hotel rooms. Now they got NFL players in my college football. What happened to the game I love?
2: I never got a Dodge Charger.
0: Addy Bates, Valparaiso bowling team.
2: I will say, do you want to know the difference between whenever I was touring schools and now? In 2019, I remember touring a Division I university. And they cannot give you gifts. They cannot give you gifts when you're touring. But this university, it was really funny. He goes, so there's a box in the back room.
0: Oh, no way. No way.
2: He goes, if you walk by it, like if you want to like put it away or something like that, but it's okay for your services if you'd like to take something. There's a box full of stuff in there.
0: Wow.
2: That's how we did it.
0: This could be the next big scandal. I bet it was LSU. I guarantee you it was Addie was being recruited by the LSU bowling team. She really liked Mike the Tiger. And she's like, oh, damn, free hoodie? I'm in.
2: I do have memorabilia from a lot of schools that I toured that I never went to. So, because there was always a box in the back. There was always something in the back.
0: Always box in the back. Always box in the back.
4: A little bit suspect.
0: This referee, I don't want to get controversial. I don't. 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Addie Bates produces, Laura Jimenez runs the board, and there is an SEC team being sued by the SEC. How will this end? Up next, this is the Drake Toll Show.
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0: night. Sitting there on my couch. It's like, all right, Thursday night, the big game, the marquee game is Georgia Tech, Colorado, in Atlanta. Juju Lewis is the quarterback for Colorado, returning to his home state of Georgia. He's a Carrollton kid. Five-star quarterback playing for Deion Sanders. And Deion says to ESPN pregame, I'm back. And across the way, starting at quarterback for Georgia Tech, who is it but Alberto? And then something in the air that night, Alberto. Fernando Mendoza's brother, Alberto Mendoza. Surely, with Brennan Marion, the Colorado Buffaloes offensive coordinator, this high-flying OC in Georgia Tech, this formidable program, we're about to see some good old-fashioned 35-21 Georgia Tech football. That's what I expected, right? Points, but ultimately Georgia Tech is being too good, and instead we got one of the worst possible games you could imagine. Quarterbacks couldn't hold on to the football. Offenses couldn't score. Colorado goes up 7-0, and what happens immediately after Colorado goes up 7-0? To the house, Georgia Tech. Kickoff return for a touchdown. It was 10-7 for a large majority of this ball game until the very end when Georgia Tech, with under 2 minutes to go, had the ball first and 10 inside the Colorado 15, leading the game 10-7. Did you hear that? Colorado is down by 3. Georgia Tech has the ball inside the Buffaloes 15. First down and 10, 2 minutes to go. They lead it by 3. With a minute and a half to go, Georgia Tech goes up 13-7 on Colorado. Just for the Buffs, who haven't scored but one measly touchdown all game long to march down the field, and it's Julian Lewis to the sideline. He puts it where only Charlie Williams can catch it, and all of a sudden, inside a minute to go, Colorado is up 14-13.
1: Lewis, end zone! Lewis to Charlie Williams.
0: Oh, my goodness. On the road, Colorado is up 14-13. This ball game's over. It's on ice. We're inside 45 seconds to go. There's no way. No way in 45 seconds that Alberto Mendoza, who was efficient but didn't have a score last night, that Alberto Mendoza can lead his team into feasible field goal range, right? The first offensive play when Georgia Tech gets the ball back, magic happens.
1: Blitz is coming. Mendoza over the middle of the field. He's got a player. It's Petson. There goes Petson across midfield.
0: All the way down deep into Colorado territory. And just like that, Georgia Tech, who still has its timeouts remaining, they're in field goal range. Quick pass, run play. Run play, set up the field goal. Clock expires down to 3 seconds. It doesn't expire in full. It's down to 3 seconds. And Georgia Tech calls timeouts. Says, all right, here we go. Left hash, set up, 45-yarder. Let's send our kicker out there and go win this football game where we had the victory and then Colorado stole the victory. And now we're going to get the victory back on a last-second field goal at the end to win it. And magic occurred. A dismal, pitiful 57 minutes of football turned into absolute, utter magic. Colorado, Deion Sanders go on the road, upset Georgia Tech in Atlanta, 14-13. What a gross score. What a gross game. But an electric and incredible finish after a blocked field goal gives Colorado a 1-0 start to the football season. College football is alive. Hold on, wait a second. Laura, I just got a tweet sent to me. Can we get breaking news here? Per Adam Schefter, college football is dead again. Oh, man. That didn't last very long. The games come back. You get excited. You're all fired up. Wow. awesome. Football's here. And now it's official. The Southeastern Conference is suing LSU, and a judge in Baton Rouge just granted an injunction to pro athletes to allow them to return to LSU. Daquan Wright, Xavier Harris are cleared to return to college football. They will be able to leave their post as NFL athletes and play for the LSU Tigers. Okay. Again, in the middle of that, the SEC, in the middle of the commissioner Greg Sankey being at the podium in Baton Rouge, the SEC announced it would sue LSU. And all hell has broken loose. 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On SiriusXM 260. The Drake Toll Show YouTube channel. It is the Drake Toll Show. Addy Bates produces. Laura Jimenez runs the board. This is straight out of the movie Fried Green Tomatoes. This is the courtroom scene in Fried Green Tomatoes. This is To Kill a Mockingbird courtroom scene. Here is the full response from the Louisiana Attorney General, who is pressed by the media yesterday. And as she goes, and now she wasn't the one presiding over this, but she, of course, needed to be present here to ensure that everybody in Baton Rouge understands how we're about to rule on this case. Everybody's very clear that we have to rule in favor of LSU, right? Here's the Louisiana Attorney General speaking to the media.
2: Go Tigers. Look, I think this is about fundamental fairness and giving these players a fair forum and an opportunity to be heard. I mean, my brief is very simple. It says this was a bait and switch and it was unfair to them, and they deserve a forum where they can have a fair hearing about how they are being treated and by the NCAA and by the SEC.
0: Are you kidding me, huh? The Attorney General of Louisiana just said, go Tigers. Opened up media with go Tigers. It's just the small town politics, this small town corruption. Liz Merle, the AG, who get to be in the middle, the characters in the middle of this case. At one point, the attorney representing players like Xavier Harris and Daquan Wright, who both showed up in their finest sweatpants to court, their attorney said that we just served up cold gumbo and forced the SEC to eat it. What does that even mean? It doesn't make any sense what's happening. And you know what? Even the players don't seem like they're just puppets in this grand scheme to be touted along by LSU, strung along by LSU to fight against the machine for no reason whatsoever. Here's Xavier Harris, one of these players who's been granted an injunction to return from the National Football League and training camp to go to college football, on how he feels after the ruling.
3: It's just, you know, a relief, really. So I'm glad to hear, you know, it went our way a little bit. So, yeah.
0: Just standing there in sweatpants and a hoodie. Yeah, it's cool. Oh, don't get too excited there, big guy. Wow. You seem really pumped to come back to play college football after you're doing squats last week with Lamar Jackson. After you caught a couple passes, just warming up like guys do, playing catch with George Kittle, tossing it around the yard with Trevor Lawrence. I'm going back to college football. Yeah, I'm excited. All right, Xavier, when will you play for LSU?
3: For sure, I'll say like after week two, I know for sure I'll be back for the Ole Miss game, for sure.
0: I know for sure I'll be back. And by week two, I'll be playing for LSU. Daquan Wright, another guy who got this injunction. Daquan, you get to play for Lane Kiffin. Notable good guy Lane Kiffin. You used to play for him at Ole Miss before you went to the NFL. How exciting is it to be back with your old skipper?
4: Really just being with, you know, the coaches that brought me to Ole Miss. I'm familiar with the system. They've been, you know, real good to me. Great guys, great group of guys. So, you know, just that for real.
0: The other 15 schools in the SEC all agreed no NFL players, no guys from training camp, none. Stop. But one school, one man, Lane Kiffin,

0: unaltered anarchy. The governor, Jeff Landry of Louisiana, of course, had to chime in. Calling them NFL players is at best disingenuous and at worst intentionally deceptive. It's got to be how he talks, right? It's got to be how he talks. They're not professional football players circling back after years in the NFL. They're college players told by the NCAA they were done. They took the only door that was open, the only to see the NCAA change the lock behind them. Why did God bless? Why is everybody in Louisiana talking riddles? Can we just, no more gumbo stuff, no more Go Tigers, no more, the only door that was open was locked behind them by the NCAA. I'm good. The way this saga has played out, the eve of the first slate, full slate of a Saturday in college football, is a joke for the sport. I mean, you can't even imagine this playing out in the NFL, right? I can't begin to comprehend the Browns, the Rams, the Cowboys, the Bucks, the Giants seeing a directive, a rule from Roger Goodell and saying, no. Goodell saying, what? What do you mean no? You can't just say no. No. Oh, you know what? The Bucks are suing the NFL. The Giants are suing the NFL. The Browns are suing the NFL. Obviously, none of those are real. It's a hypothetical, but how insane does that sound? It wouldn't happen. It would never happen. But it's where we sit in college football. Because the small town local judge ruled in favor of a university, and now I'm telling you, the SEC is coming and hell is coming with them. For as great as last night was in the sport, for as fun as it was to watch Colorado last second knock off Georgia Tech on a blocked field goal, or UMass upsetting Rutgers. That is one of the most stunning upsets we've seen in non-conference ever. UMass was 0-12 last year. Rutgers is a Big Ten school. That's stunning. Great performances from UCF and Alonzo Barnett. Utah running wild over Idaho. Missouri dominating Arkansas. But none of these matter. None of the scores matter. When today we wake up and college football is ruined foundationally by Lane Kiffin, LSU, the Louisiana governor, and one state of people who can't just shut up and play by the rules. Addie Bates produces. Addie, I am being told that in conjunction with the injunction, you yourself will be taking over certain parts of college football. Is that correct? And we would have to sue to reverse this?
1: Well, I wasn't ready to announce it yet, but yeah, Laura, I'm going to need another breaking news stinger. Breaking news. I am now in charge of choosing the Heisman Trophy
0: winner. Whoa, no. Who ruled this?
1: It was a jury. It was a judge in Austin, Texas.
0: So it has to be
1: fair because it was in the capital of Texas, Austin. And it's great because I'm from about 25 minutes away from there, so that's okay. But I just want to go ahead and just pick my winner because I don't really want us to have to go through all the stress. And it'll be fair.
0: Don't say
1: what I'm doing.
0: Don't say you're bringing.
1: And it's going to be
0: Arch
1: Manning.
0: Oh. You're bringing Vince Young back?
1: I am bringing Vince Young back.
0: Did you not see his Wonderlic score?
1: He still has eligibility. I'll bring Colt McCoy back. He also has eligibility.
0: We'll give Vince Young a year of football for every point he can score on the Wonderlic.
1: Oh, God.
0: I think it's 7 years of football. I think he's got a couple more years left in the tank here. I mentioned this at the top of the hour, our first hour. As silly and stupid as what you're saying sounds, it's like, okay, this analogy is not going to, it doesn't make any sense. I can't draw that parallel. No, that's just what's happening. As stupid as that parallel, as this sounds, what Addie's saying, that's what college football is doing right now. That's how bad this is.
1: Yeah, I mean, I don't think it sounds stupid for me, but for the LSU stuff, yes, that is very stupid, but it is that. I had to leave, by the way. I had to go with the hook'em because, you know, when you have the attorney general going, go Tigers, like,
0: go Tigers.
1: Wait a minute. I don't think you're supposed to say that. It's like you're standing outside and somebody's on trial for something nefarious and you're like, they're innocent.

0: I love him. That's my cousin. That's my I'm the Attorney General. That's my cousin. I love him.
1: Yeah, man. As somebody who loves college football, loves the NFL, loves sports at this level, to see it fall apart like this, to see this be, I mean, I'm got the quad box up right now, and they've got these two dudes in sweatpants on TV. Just tape from them yesterday walking into a court in Louisiana saying, let us come back from the NFL to play at LSU. It's a joke. 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And you may have missed it, but this is a top 10 college football upset all time. And it happened under your nose last night. A two-time Super Bowl champion joins us next to break it down. This is the Drake Toll Show.
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0: UMass. I just don't even... How do you conceptualize a loss to UMass in college football? This is stunning. 37-21 the final. Greg Schiano. You may know the name Greg Schiano. Greg Schiano has been around college football for decades as a premier name, as a premier coach. And Schiano is currently the head coach at Rutgers. He was formerly a coach at Penn State. Then with the Chicago Bears, then at Miami as the DC before going to Rutgers as the head coach. Schiano was the head coach of the Tampa Bay Buccaneers. And now at Rutgers again. And the fall apart could not be worse after the 37-21 loss to UMass. May I give you just how bad this is? The UMass Minutemen this season were ranked dead last in the FBS amongst football teams. Dead last. And if you were to give a predictive spread, if UMass played the second worst team in college football, how much they would be underdogs by, it's 5.5 points. That's a pretty aggressive amount. To be 5.5 points worse than the second worst team in the entire sport. It's the same UMass squad that went defeated last year. 0-12. Did not win a game, lost to Bryant, FCS Bryant. And less than 24 hours ago, they did do the impossible, knocking off a Big Ten team. You understand, by the way, that UMass makes a couple $1 million a year in its TV rights, its media deal. Rutgers can make $55 to $70 million a year in its media rights and TV deal. And this wasn't just, you see the Hail Mary last night? No, UMass kicked Rutgers' ass. Let me give you the context. Rutgers opened as 29.5-point favorites. Entering the game, FBS teams favored by 29 or more points are 213-0 in the last 2 years. This was the fifth largest upset loss by a favorite since 2000. Fifth largest upset loss by a favorite since 2000. We're talking one of the top 10 upsets in college football this century. We could go back into the annals of college football and argue top 10 upset of all time. This is gross. 0-12 last year, had the nation's longest losing streak versus FBS opponents at 16 games, longest losing streak altogether, 16 games, had never beaten a Power Four opponent since moving to the FBS level in 2012. Did you hear that? Their last win against a power conference team was in 1978, 50 years ago. And again, no Hail Mary, no last second. Oh, did you see it? UMass, they pulled it off. No. They scored on each of their first four drives. They did not punt until the second portion of the third quarter. They outplayed the Scarlet Knights in every facet. This is one of the games that I don't care if you're coming off of a national championship victory. If you lose to a team like this, you fire the coach. You leave him on the tarmac. Can't leave him on the tarmac. Play it at home. Go find the tarmac. Leave him on that tarmac. They won the turnover battle 4-0. Racked up 5 sacks. You got kicked in the teeth. Schiano is in year 7 of his second stint in Piscataway. And I understand that Rutgers is not all that in a bag of chips in college football historically, for sure. But Schiano is this foundational pillar at the university. He's king there. He's God there. You're supposed to keep Rutgers stable, keep them competitive in the Big Ten. And now you're done. You're done. There's no coming back from this. There's no coming back from losing to a team in the doldrums of your sport to losing to a team like UMass. Congratulations, by the way. I'm really dogging on the Minutemen. Congratulations to you cats on pulling off the victory here. Because that is a monumental program defining win as you get back on track after 0-12 a year ago. But the headline, the storyline starts with Rutgers and how dismal this was. And it begs the question to me. Why the hell are they still in the Big Ten? You're listening to Westwood One Sports and the Westwood One Sports app. 310-840-4910. The phone line, the text line are open. Addy, when you think about the biggest upsets in sports, Is this one that comes to mind?
1: Yeah, I mean, come on. I feel like you can put, like, this would be if a little league team beat the Los Angeles Dodgers. That's what I feel like my high school football team beating the Rams.
0: To be
1: like
0: fair, you did go to high school football in Texas. So, I mean, so the Browns are least, you got a fighting chance.
1: Yes, I do. So go Timberwolves, my alma mater.
0: Fighting chance. We'll see. Yeah, keep going, sorry.
1: But it's just, you know, it's okay to admit that you don't belong in a conference, and that's what Rutgers needs to do. Welcome to the Missouri Valley Conference. Welcome to the Pioneer Football League, Rutgers. We will welcome you with open arms. You can play Valparaiso University on September 5th next year. You know, that's just what it's going to have to be. They do not belong in the Big 12 and it's in the Big 10. And it's an embarrassment. It really is for that conference because they are weighing them down. The fact that Ohio State and Michigan have to, you know, kind of split some money with Rutgers, who are literally just putting random people out there, it seems like.
0: There is a value disconnect. Now, this doesn't only apply. Thank you, Addie. Good morning. Good to see you. This doesn't only apply to the Big Ten. It applies to the SEC. It applies to the Big 12. Mississippi State losing to a Southern Miss or Arkansas losing to a San Jose State. There are teams that are mooching off of the rest of everyone else. And I think what we're going toward in college football is consolidation. Everybody's talking about, conference realignment. I think, you know, well, the ACC added SMU and Stanford and Cal, and the Big 12 got BYU and Utah and Arizona, and the SEC got Texas and Oklahoma, and the Big 10 went and got Washington and Oregon. I think we're headed toward consolidation. At some point, I am tired. Here's the deal. We're looking at this is not what capitalism is. And America runs on capitalism, right? Because if I'm at a sales job, and I go and I sell $500 million in 1 year. And then you tell me, hey, appreciate your efforts in selling that $500 million. We're going to split it amongst you and your other nine associates. But wait a second. Associates 7 through 10, they didn't even sell $5 million worth of product this year. So what do I got to split all this for? You would be upset with that, right? If you're this top earner, now all of a sudden you're making a fraction of what you actually did, of what you actually brought into the company, because some guy at the bottom of the barrel is like, no, man, hey, over here, I'd like a piece of that. Thank you. Make it even. The foundational grievance across traditional powerhouses like an Ohio State, a Michigan, a Penn State is simple. Equal revenue sharing in college football is mathematically broken. Listen, when the Big Ten pulls in record billions, what they did last year, $1.5 billion. A full member share gives Rutgers, it's called $78 million annually. Ohio State generates the brand value. Penn State brings in the cash. Oregon and Michigan are the reason that Fox is giving more and more money and more bowl game revenue, more and more college football playoff revenue. The movers of the needles are not the Rutgers. They're not the Purdue's, the Northwesterns. So then why do those schools get paid the same? Why do the schools that contend for national championships get the same dollar amount as Rutgers? They bring in a New York, New Jersey cable tier footprint that no one really cares about. You don't care about Rutgers. I don't think Rutgers really cares that much about Rutgers. Rutgers, you get the same eight-figure check from Columbus to Piscataway, from Ann Arbor to Piscataway. You want to talk about LSU killing college football, NFL players killing college football? If there's another thing to point to and say, hey, that's not good, that's not sustainable, that's going to end up killing the Big Ten Conference, the SEC, it's the fact that we haven't had consolidation yet. You're going to need consolidation, because guess what? The NFL model, the professional model, we're all owned by billionaires. Like, we all can be big boys here, and the Browns can make a pretty similar deal to the Rams. You know why? Because we have multiple TV contracts with ESPN over here, with Fox over here. The Big Ten has Fox. And I think that we are going to see a complete restructure of college athletics, because no longer is it feasible that a team like Rutgers can lose to UMass and still get paid the same as Ohio State. I'm done with that.
1: So, I will say this. I don't hate the fact that you have profit sharing within the conferences, because at the college level, like, take a university, that's super common. Like, you'll take a lot of the money that you get from football, and that'll, like, for the SEC, and then it'll trickle down into all the other sports, because football inherently will just make more money than maybe volleyball will. Even if your volleyball team is number one in the country, that's just how that works in terms of attendance, how many people can go there. That's what that is, okay? And so I don't hate that. I actually like that. If it helps your organization, as you as an athletic department grow, that is fine with me. My big issue with this, the reason why I have an issue with this, is that Rutgers is a team that just doesn't belong in this conference. That's it. Because if Purdue, I could even make the argument that Purdue does belong in that conference. They have at least, in their history, produced some very talented players. Drew Brees, who that? If you are not trying, if you are not actively trying to put a competitive team out on that field, then you really do need to leave that conference. That's just what that needs to be. Mm-hmm. You need to leave the conference, and that's what we're seeing here with Rutgers. So it's not even my problem of having to share revenue, because that's super common in college sports as a whole. And for the most part, it does work. It does work. It really helps you being able to have a baseball team, you being able to have a softball team, having a volleyball team out there, because you are using the profits that you get from football for the most part into those other organizations. And I do love that. But for this, if you're not actually trying, and they're not a school, like when you hear Rutgers, that is just not a Big Ten caliber school. And it's okay to go to the, you know what? Go to the MAC. It's fine.
0: I don't think Rutgers would make a bowl game in the MAC. I mean, they wouldn't. They lost to UMass. UMass was 0-12 last year. Okay, so if this applies for a Rutgers, let's make the, because I think Maryland is kind of in that boat out of the Big Ten as well. Yeah. They're not a Big Ten school. They're adding no benefit, no value to the Big Ten. I forget the Maryland's in the Big Ten. What do they do? What are we doing with that? We're picking on that conference. I go to the SEC and I take the last two decades, body of work from the last two decades. And yeah, Darren McFadden was good at Arkansas. Ryan Mallett, good for a couple of years till the whole motorcycle Petrino thing. Mississippi State had those couple years of Dak Prescott under Dan Mullen. Vanderbilt had really their only thing in the last two decades. James Franklin was decent, but it's really the Diego Pavia 10-win season last year. Outside of that, like those three schools have just been sucking on the you-know-what of the SEC. It's more of a, that was a breastfeeding thing. That was a breastfeeding thing. It was sucking on the, the teat of the SEC. I had to save myself. It's the
1: only
0: word
1: that I... Why did you use your hands to show what boobs were?
0: I did do the motion. I did do the motion live on camera. The Drake Toll Show YouTube channel. Well, clip that. Those three have been mooching off the Southeastern Conference. You could argue one or two more schools in there as well for decades. I don't think this is just a Big Ten problem. I think consolidation across college sports means that, hey, an Arkansas, and I do believe this, an Arkansas or a Mississippi State, a Rutgers, they're better suited for, in Arkansas's case, in the old Southwest Conference, in what is now kind of the Big 12. You're much better suited for that than you are the SEC. Rutgers is much better suited for probably Division II than they are
1: Southland,
0: any conference.
1: Conference USA.
0: I do love the Southland. Man, the A-10, you would thrive in the American Athletic Association. I just don't think that, I think this isn't just a Big Ten problem. This stretches across college football. And there are examples from the Big 12 to the SEC to the ACC of schools that just kind of suck at football and don't deserve the payout and don't deserve the brand value these conferences bring them.
1: As a former Southland Conference athlete, we will welcome you with open arms, Rutgers. Please, please. Just get out of the Big Ten. I agree. We just got to get some of these teams out of there and just make it to where it actually is. They're all equally competitive and not having the Cleveland Browns of college football weigh them down and having to share profits with them. Yeah, I agree with that.
0: Sorry that I said teat. I didn't really know. I don't know what happened there.
1: You corrected yourself when you said mooching off of them. Like that was the correct phrase.
0: Yep. Yep.
1: But then you also just made like the hand gestures like were trying to play with your own boobs.
0: Guilty as charged here. You can just keep on. I mean, the allegations are stacking up and they are all true. I'm pleading guilty. There's nothing I can do to get around it. It happened on national radio. There's nothing. I'm stuck here. I did the I did the boobs thing. I said teat. I suck it on the thing.
2: I got two words for you. Must see TV.
3: That's more than two words.
0: It's just all-timer right there. Addie Bates produces. Laura Jimenez runs the board. It is still Westwood One Sports, the Westwood One Sports app. Oh, my goodness. Let's do it to him. An update as Steve Ballmer and the Los Angeles Clippers. No! Steve Ballmer says, I'm innocent! I'm innocent! And even ESPN, who has had already some false reporting, is sticking to their guns. This disaster just got worse. I'll explain next. That's convoluted. 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

0: I got a sweet little body and she's rolling in the caddy with me.
1: Steve Ballmer, the owner of the LA Clippers, is banned for a year from the NBA. Fined $30 million, five first-round picks taken away from the L.A. Clippers. And this all comes from Pablo Torre. Man, what an incredible job Pablo Torre, the independent journalist, has done here to uncover this and force the hand of the NBA. Think about if you are a if you're an HOA director, right? Or you run the PTO. You have a billionaire on the board. And the guy lives down the street's a billionaire. Well, man, the gal that's been donating a lot of money to the PTO, she's a billionaire. Well, you probably don't want to make them mad, do you? Like, if you're the NBA, you didn't want to upset Steve Ballmer, one of the most reputable owners, the richest owner that you have. You don't want to upset him. It's an incredible feat for the NBA to have done something about this. And even more incredible that Pablo Torre was the man that helped bring it all down. Otherwise, it could have been swept under the rug when the Clippers were paying Kawhi Leonard $28 million under the table to circumnavigate the cap. But the weird part about the whole thing, the investigative piece of this, is a month ago, ESPN said it's a non-story. It's a non-story. The NBA did an investigation. They came up with nothing. It's over. It's done. Well, for Shams Charania, that wasn't the case. For ESPN, it wasn't the case. The NBA actually said unequivocally, that's false. It's not real. What ESPN's telling the world is not real. Stop saying that. The NBA had to tell ESPN that. And Pablo Torre joined Dan Patrick. Pablo Torre, the former ESPN employee, joined Dan Patrick yesterday to say, hey, here's why ESPN reported the way they did.
2: I, for 15 parts a year, did, of course, the other thing. I found sources, whistleblowers, documents who were willing to tell the truth. What was left open, if you think of all of this as sports, right? What's left available as territory for us to claim? What ESPN apparently saw was the Clipper side of the story. And the NBA immediately, within an hour, refutes it vociferously with Mike Bass's name attached, Dan, and you know how rare that is. For there to be a byline on a statement that says significant and numerous inaccuracies. And what ESPN had done, according to my reporting, is they were fed a story by the Clippers that the Clippers may have known was not true.
1: I love what he says, according to my reporting. Yeah, I trust this guy. ESPN was fed information. ESPN wanted to follow the Clippers. Let's follow the billionaire. Trust the billionaire. Never trust the billionaire. But even weirder, ESPN doubled down yesterday. Their lead insider for Hoops is Shams Charania, who spoke yesterday on ESPN and thinks that I'm an idiot. Shams, what?
3: And the investigation, I do have to make it clear, did show that Kawhi Leonard did not have any knowledge of this salary cap circumvention that was going on. He had essentially given all of the power to his uncle, Dennis Robertson, for years now. And Dennis Robertson is now banned from all basketball business moving forward.
1: The doubling down on this from personalities at ESPN, it makes me question. How did a dude in Kawhi Leonard get $28 million extra dollars from a tree company in his back pocket to his bank account and not know about it? That $28 million doesn't just show up and you just have no idea. It's, Uncle Dennis had it. I don't think so. You think I'm an idiot? I'm not buying that. I don't think this story is done. Pablo Torre has been clear. The story is not done. And the way that this has been handled by Pablo Torre's former employer is, well, the NBA is saying questionable. Never side with the billionaire. You're listening to Westwood One Sports, the Westwood One Sports app. It is the Drake Toll Show, 310-840-4910. Before we get to your calls, though, I want to flip the script. Here's what you need to know before you walk into the office today. Before you walk into the office today, your buddy's going to ask you, did you see the Colorado-Georgia Tech game last night? Because it was a fantastic finish. And if you didn't, it is 10-7. Georgia Tech's ahead. They got the ball. They're driving. They just got to run the clock out to the point of kicking the field goal to make it 13-7. And Colorado make it the ball back with like a minute and a half to go. And this thing's going to be over. So they do that. Georgia Tech field goal is 13-7. Colorado gets the football back. The five-star kid Juju Lewis leads an improbable touchdown drive and, oh, threads the needle to go up 14-13 inside 45 seconds to go.
4: Lewis, end zone, touchdown, Colorado! Lewis to Charlie Williams.
1: The Buffs needed a miracle, and they got one. Well, now Georgia Tech needs a miracle, right? They gotta go, they gotta score themselves, but they only have 40 seconds to do it. And Alberto Mendoza, Fernando's little brother, is your quarterback. And wouldn't you know it, needing a miracle, the first play of the drive deep into Buffs territory.
4: Blitz is coming. Mendoza over the middle of the field. He's got a player. It's Pinson. There goes Pinson across midfield.
1: Oh my goodness. Field goal range, huh? 45-yarder. 3 seconds to go for Georgia Tech, down 14-13 to win the game.
4: Clean. Burn. Blocked. Colorado wins. Oh, my goodness.
1: College football is so back. 14-13, Colorado a blocked field goal to take the victory. They are 1-0. College football's back, but with NFL players threatening to play in college football, is college football just as over as it is back? Let's take it to the phone line. Will in Myrtle Beach. Will, you're on the Drake Toll Show. Good morning.
5: Hey, good morning, Drake. Man, it's great to be on with you. I just wanted to talk to you about you were about to talk about the SEC and compare that to the Big Ten. Uh-huh. I don't think that's a comparable argument, man. I can throw, you know, I think the two teams you mentioned are the only two that you could possibly argue, which is Mississippi State and Arkansas. But I think Arkansas hired really good coaches and Mississippi State has done the exact same thing. They haven't been successful. But I look at the Big Ten and I go, Northwestern.
1: Yeah.
5: What have you done ever for me? Rutgers, what have you done ever for me? And I could even say Nebraska. What have you done in the last 40 years? And I know I'm an SEC homer, man. I'm a South Carolina kid. I know you're down in Georgia. Love Savannah. Mm-hmm. I love listening to your show every morning, by the way. Big fan. I just don't think it's quite apples to apples. I just think the SEC is just a deeper conference. I mean, even teams like Vanderbilt and Kentucky, you know, they have, Kentucky had quite some run, and Vanderbilt, you know, last year could have possibly made the playoffs. My South Carolina Gamecocks, we've had runs where, you know, 4-10 win years in a row. We started the preseason number 4 one year. I've got really high hopes for this year. I think we're being really overlooked because Lenoris, you know, failed under Mike Shula's, you know, office of coordinating last year. But now that we have, you know, Art Briles, I believe we're going to do really well. So I just wanted to push back on that a little bit. I just don't think, you know, I give the Big Ten their props. Like, we were dominant. We won 19 out of 22 championships. The SEC was keen. We're not now. I'm willing to say that. Like, we're not. We have to win. We got to do it on the field. But I just wanted to push back a little bit on that and say, get your thoughts on it. Like,
1: I appreciate. Perfect call, Will. Thank you for chiming in. Look, anytime anybody wants to push back, 310-840-4910. The phone line's open, and I appreciate how respectfully you did that, Will. And thanks for listening every morning and calling the show this week, last couple of weeks. I think spot on. This is a conversation from a couple segments ago that I'm glad it struck a chord with you. Of for the Big Ten, you don't need Rutgers. You don't need Maryland. You don't need what Northwestern. Why is Ohio State getting $78 million a year from the Big Ten Conference? And so is Maryland. And so is Rutgers, right? They should have split that. And I think what I failed to mention in that, and Will had a great point. What I failed to mention when I made the comparison of for the SEC, man, what is Arkansas giving you? What is Mississippi State giving you most years? What is Vanderbilt or Kentucky? You know, do they deserve the same payout as LSU? Do they deserve the same payout as Georgia? The SEC's got to figure it out. They're the deepest conference in college football and the most cohesive conference in college football. The Big Ten's got Rutgers playing against Oregon. The ACC has Stanford playing against Virginia Tech. The Big 12 right now has Utah and UCF in a conference matchup. The SEC makes sense. It's cohesive. If there was one conference you don't mess with, you don't toy with, it'd be the Southeastern Conference. That's why you call the show, 310-840-4910, because you can chime in and give your thoughts, the pushback, the things that I miss every day, 310-840-4910. 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Steve Ballmer to Lane Kiffin to the Colorado Buffaloes in a blocked field goal to win game one of their college football season in 2026. Enjoy your Saturday. Enjoy your college football Saturday tomorrow. We'll catch you again on Monday from 6 a.m. to 9 a.m. Eastern time. And a big thanks to Colin Jones, Armin Williams, Ryan McGuire, and Bruce Gilbert for giving me a job. I sure do appreciate it. It is Westwood One Sports and the Westwood One Sports app. Your local programming, or you better, you bet, is coming up next. 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
6: 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Don't miss the league's first ever regular season game in Australia, September 10th, between divisional rivals the Los Angeles Rams and the San Francisco 49ers. Airing live on Netflix from the Melbourne Cricket Ground, September 10th at 8:35 p.m. Eastern, 5:35 p.m. Pacific. NFL on Netflix. 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
10: And it is a great day to be alive on Westwood One Sports, staring down the barrel of a long holiday weekend stacked with college football. Cannot wait. Oh, yeah, and legal proceedings, too. We'll get into all of it. The on-field, the off-field, wild ending in Atlanta last night between Colorado and Georgia Tech. Who knew that Rutgers was going to be, well, so Rutgers-y against UMass of all teams? We'll take a look ahead at some college football dark horses. I got one for each power conference and reasons for each one. Plus, I have a group of six gem, okay, that I'm going to tell you about. They've already played a game, but this is the group of six team that could rain chaos down on everything. We'll get into that a little bit later here on Westwood One Sports. Chris Mack in for Nick Costos today here on You Better You Bet, presented by BetMGM. 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Let's chat. Let's talk about everything going on. Diving into a Labor Day weekend filled with a college football buffet, and now just 5 days away from the kickoff of the 2026 NFL season. 310-840-4910, 310-840-4910 is the number. A little bit later in the final hour of the show, the power hour here on You Better You Bet, we will talk about teams that you and I think want to believe in, but maybe we're not quite there yet with some of them. I'll also tell you teams that I'm sold on, I believe in going into the 2026 NFL season. The incomparable Jeff Schwartz of Fox Sports, Sirius XM Radio, and the Schwartz Football Show with his brother Mitchell. He will join me at 11:25 Eastern, 8:25 Pacific, because he's in Oregon and it's really early out there now, getting ready for his Ducks to open things up tomorrow afternoon against Boise State. one of the best games. Maybe it ends up being the best game on the week one college football slate. Coming up in about 20 minutes. I don't think there's anyone better to talk to about all of the nonsense that has gone on in Baton Rouge over the last few days and weeks, and really to come in the next few hours as LSU tries to get their roster set ahead of tomorrow night's opener against Clemson, than Cokie Riley of The Advocate in Baton Rouge. He's been a part of the team. He covers LSU on the regular, but he's been a part of the team trying to cover all of the angles of this legal dispute between the SEC and LSU. Not just in Baton Rouge, but it now expands to Birmingham as well and a federal court. It's getting crazy. We'll also power rank the most impactful second-year players in the NFL because we love to focus on rookies. Sure, rookies are fun. We haven't seen them on an NFL field before. But what about those players that can take a leap in their second year and maybe change the direction of their team based on that leap? Plus, one team in the NFL did something relatively silently yesterday. It was a paper move, but one that sets them up to go all in on 2026. I'll tell you about that before 10 Eastern, 7 Pacific. But let's get to the five biggest stories of the day right off the top. Let's hit it with the high five.
7: Five. Oh, this one is drilled by Rutschman. His second home run tonight. Welcome back to Baltimore, Adley Rutschman.
10: Kenny Albert on Fox. Adley Rutschman had a hell of a return to Baltimore last night. And the Red Sox beat the Orioles 6-5, held him off despite the O's trying to come back in the bottom of the ninth. And so the Red Sox doing their best to keep pace with the Yankees for the top wild card spot in the American League. They're 4.5 back of that top wild card spot, though. It now seems inevitable that if those two teams are going to meet in a wild card series the beginning of October, those two or three games will be played in the Bronx rather than Fenway. Nonetheless, Rutschman has proved since being acquired at the trade deadline just how valuable he can be. And you have to think, if you're, look, being an Orioles fan has to be a painful proposition to begin with. A few years ago, 100 wins, everybody's flying high. Imagine where this team can go with all the young stars on it. And now here we are just fighting to stay at 500, which at least this year in the American League means you're only a game and a half out of the final wild card, despite being three games under 500. But the Orioles have lost three in a row now, including the first of this four-game series against the Red Sox in Boston. In Camden Yards. I told you yesterday, if the Orioles are going to stay in this wild card chase legitimately and prove to Orioles fans and baseball fans that they deserve to stay in this race, they had to win at least bare minimum two out of these four against the Red Sox, if not three. It's an uphill climb at this point because Adley Rutschman went back to his former home and looked like Orioles fans know Adley Rutschman is capable of looking, which has to be an extra kick to the gut as you lose the first of four to the Red Sox. Next.
7: Four.
11: This recruiting requires multitude of people, and I couldn't begin to thank everybody in our department and scouting, the women that help us in recruiting, the guys who do the scouting.
10: Oh, that was months ago. That was earlier this year. UNC then general manager Michael Lombardi talking about all the people that help in the recruiting effort at North Carolina football. You listen back to that now and it strikes the ear a little bit differently, huh? Lombardi resigned as the GM of North Carolina football yesterday after he'd been placed on administrative leave about a week ago. He is one of the focal points in an internal investigation at North Carolina into a human resources complaint filed by a former Tar Heels front office employee. And that the scope of that investigation has moved beyond Lombardi now to including other staffers, inappropriate relationships, Steve Belichick, who's on medical leave right now from North Carolina. Questions are being asked, according to leaks and reports, in the course of this investigation about not just improper relationships between staffers and players, but also maybe illicit drug use. Again, these are all questions that are being asked as part of an investigation. They're not necessarily any facts that we know as of yet. But Lombardi's out. Belichick is on medical leave. The younger Belichick, Steve, I don't know if that means he's still off somewhere making those weird faces he makes on the sideline. Maybe. You know how your mom used to tell you, or your grandma when you were little, keep making that face, it'll freeze like that. Maybe he made one of those faces and it froze like that. Maybe that's the medical issue. I shouldn't make light of medical issues. I'm sorry. I'm a jerk. This is what you get. Chris Mack filling in for Nick Costos this morning here on Westwood One Sports. But maybe I'm not the only jerk. Maybe there are jerks in the North Carolina football program. It sounds like the investigation is at least looking for some, and that at least one or two of them may be named Lombardi, comma Michael, and or Belichick, comma Steven. And yet here we are, less than a week after it felt like Bill Belichick had maybe righted the North Carolina football ship with that week zero win over TCU over in Dublin, wondering if it's not really, if that wasn't just a mirage and the whole thing is still spiraling the drain. Bill Belichick at the center of a controversy. Who would have thunk? That's my sarcasm hat. Next.
12: Three.
13: I want to be a centerpiece to a franchise and be a guy that was a cornerstone piece that helped flip it. But what better place to do it than in Arizona?
10: Michael Wilson, wide receiver for the Arizona Cardinals, signed a nice big extension yesterday. $75 million. Dr. Evil, pinky to the corner of your mouth. $1 million. Max value of $78 million. A three-year extension for Wilson in Arizona, $47 million of that is guaranteed, which makes a ton of sense for Arizona. This is one of your key pieces. Michael Wilson, I know it's a different draft class and maybe different expectations, but Michael Wilson has become, for Arizona, I think what they thought Maserati Marv would become. Oh, it's almost Gus Johnson season too. Whether you love or hate Gus Johnson, you have to appreciate the clips, the content the man provides. You have to. But he's become Michael Wilson what I think they hoped Maserati Marvin Harrison would become.

0: and you're still probably only going to win 5 games this year. But I could see a reason to believe in Arizona, as Michael Wilson Jr. was talking about there. Reason to believe that the turnaround is imminent. Maybe it's not. Maybe the Cardinals will still be the Cardinals in a couple of years. But I believe, I said this yesterday when we did this season in hindsight, and I traveled into the future in February 2027 and came back with all the answers for the 2026 NFL season. I believe that Carson Beck will get an opportunity to take over at the starting quarterback role at some point this year for Arizona. Might be later in the year, but it's going to happen at some point. You get some growth out of him, 1% better every day. You get some growth out of him along the way with all these offensive weapons around him. It's not hard to see the Arizona Cardinals being one of those teams next year that makes a jump from 5 wins, top 10 draft pick to, oh, okay, scratching and fighting and clawing for a wild card maybe. In that division, it's going to be damned hard. Everybody knows that. But Michael Wilson being extended 3 years, $75 million. It's another step in the right direction for the Arizona Cardinals. Next.
1: 2.
2: Just around the time that Sankey was taking the stand here in Baton Rouge, the SEC filed a federal claim suing LSU, LSU's Board of Supervisors, Lane Kiffin, Athletic Director Virge Ausberry, basically the legal equivalent of running the Statue of Liberty. Nobody saw this coming at this moment.
0: Pete Thamel on ESPN's College Football Live yesterday, reporting live from Baton Rouge about the situation in that courtroom as Greg Sankey was on the stand for nearly 3 hours, I think it was, talking about how the SEC needs to be granted their First Amendment right on who to choose to associate with. This is getting weird, man. Look, LSU's got to set their roster today for tomorrow's opener against Clemson in Baton Rouge. And at least as of right now, these guys are eligible based on yesterday's injunction being granted. They're eligible. They could be out there on the field tomorrow against Clemson. Does that necessarily add enough to LSU's roster that all of a sudden we're talking national championship? I don't know, but I do know that Daquan Wright and Xavion Harris right now are, as of this moment, eligible, at least according to that court, to be on LSU's roster when Lane Kiffin submits it later today for tomorrow's game against Clemson. Now, there are still a lot of important decisions that need to be made by LSU in regards to how far the SEC wants to take this. If in retrospect, the SEC ends up winning this legal battle against LSU, do they retroactively punish LSU for playing Wright and Harris? I mean, there are rumors out there that, you know, you hear people talking about, oh, kick them out. Kick them out of the SEC. The SEC is not kicking LSU out of the conference. They're not. But I do think as this legal battle continues to play out, if you ask me to place odds on who was going to win this battle right now with Sankey and the SEC while he was sitting on a stand in Baton Rouge, filing in a federal court in Birmingham to take things in a different direction, I would think it's going to be LSU. I mean, they've won the first couple of battles here. They have. And I think when we get to the end of this legal war between LSU and SEC, LSU's going to end up coming out the winners. And I'll tell you why. Because as much as I'm not a lawyer and have no legal training whatsoever, I've done enough reading on this. How's that? Oh, you read about it? Well, if you read about it on the internet, Chris, you're good. You're golden. But I do have an idea as to why I think LSU is going to end up beating the SEC in this legal battle. I want to get into that in more detail in about 90 minutes. And coming up in 10 minutes, Cokey Riley of The Advocate in Baton Rouge, who has been a part of this team of journalists covering this story right there on the ground in Baton Rouge, is going to join us to tell us just what the atmosphere was like in that courtroom yesterday and where he thinks this goes next for LSU and the SEC. But it's week 1 of college football. There's ball to talk

0: about. Number one.
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0: Clean.
2: Burn. Blocked. Colorado wins. Oh, my goodness.
0: Wow. Matt Berry and Chase Daniel on ESPN last night. Look, when you checked out the schedule coming into week one, I don't think anybody thought, oh, I'm going to stay up late on a Thursday night and watch Colorado and Georgia Tech. That's the one I'm waiting for all weekend. But it delivered, man. It totally delivered. At least the final, what, 4 minutes of that game. Totally delivered. From Georgia Tech clinging to the lead to Colorado getting a stop, using all their timeouts, and Julian Lewis, the new quarterback of Colorado, walking the five-star who grew up in Atlanta, walking them down the field, throwing an absolute dime for the go-ahead and eventual game-winning touchdown to the blocked field goal there at the end. It was a great first day, first night. Night one of week one in college football was actually really good. Even if you were only in it for that, or you were only in it for UMass embarrassing Rutgers, the Minutemen ending their 16-game losing streak, scoring more points. They beat Rutgers 37-21, scoring more points in their first game this year than they had scored in any game last year, with a quarterback, Pop Watson III, who grew up near UMass, having an absolute day, 19 of 22 for 197 yards and three touchdowns. But I'm going to tell you about a group of six team I really like to crash the playoff later. It's not UMass, but that's a hell of a whooping to give a team that you were. What was UMass? They were like 30-point dogs in this game, I think. And not only do they end up covering the 30, not only do they end up winning, they end up winning by 16, and Rutgers got a garbage time TD. And then shot off fireworks after the game. Oh, man. They're so Rutgers-y sometimes. But it's a hell of a first night in week one of college football. And for that, I think as college football fans and just sports fans in general, we can be grateful. Because despite everything going on in courtrooms from Baton Rouge to Birmingham and LSU and the SEC and Lane Kiffin and Greg Sankey and Daquan Wright and Xavion Harris and everything else, this weekend is about the ball. And it's good to have it back when you get games like that one in Atlanta last night. We are up and running on Westwood One Sports, a Friday edition of You Better You Bet, presented by BetMGM. Chris Mack in for Nick Costos here today. We will talk plenty of NFL teams I want to believe in, you want to believe in, but should we? Coming up later in the show, we'll power rank the most impactful second-year players around the league as well. But coming up next, with their roster needing to be set later today, for their opener against Clemson tomorrow night, LSU has a decision to make as they continue to fight the SEC in court. What can we expect? Koki Riley has been covering this saga for The Advocate in Baton Rouge and joins us next here on Westwood One Sports.
3: Is the NFL sleeping on the Seahawks? The Super Bowl champs return. Sam Darnold and that dominant defense. With so much focus on the Rams, could Seattle sneak up on the league in their bid to repeat? Westwood One Sports.
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1: Coming up in about 20 minutes, somebody sort of somewhat silently paper move did something yesterday that sets them up to be all in this fall in the NFL. I'll tell you exactly what it was. Top of the hour. I got a team in each conference that I like as a dark horse in college football. I'm feeling ball as we are firmly entrenched in week one. What a game in Atlanta last night between Colorado and Georgia Tech. You had UMass upsetting Rutgers. We got big games on tap, especially tomorrow. It is Westwood One Sports. Chris Mack in for Nick Costos today here on You Better You Bet, presented by BetMGM. But aside from ball, we're all excited to talk about the actual football and the games being played. We've also got hearings and injunctions and filings and billable hours and a lot to talk about between LSU and the SEC. 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And who better to talk to about all of this than somebody who's been covering all of it from the very beginning, covers LSU sports for The Advocate in Baton Rouge, and was at a courthouse in Baton Rouge yesterday through no fault of his own other than signing up for this gig. Cokie Riley joins us. Good morning, Cokie. How are you?
2: Doing pretty well. How's it going?
1: Good. Trying to make sense of everything that's going on. The first thing I wanted to start with is just what it was like yesterday and what the reactions were like as Greg Sankey was sitting there on the stand for over 3 hours, trying to keep this injunction from being filed, trying to keep Daquan Wright and Xavion Harris from being eligible to play for LSU. And then people start to find out in real time that the SEC has also sued LSU in a federal court in Birmingham and has named Lane Kiffin as a part of that suit. Just take me inside everybody's reactions as you're watching all of this go down in real time yesterday.
2: Yeah, it was pretty wild. To be fully transparent, I was not at the courtroom yesterday. My colleague John Blau was there. I was at home just trying to jump on anything that was potentially going to happen, say the SEC suing LSU, in theory, right? There was a couple of us, just as me and my colleague Reed Darcy, were just kind of like waiting to jump on things, waiting for a court ruling to happen, waiting for anything crazy to happen, and then crazy stuff just happened. So it ended up being sort of the right coverage decision. But no, yeah, like the moment I saw that was happening, it was just utter chaos. And then to hear the sort of the reactions from the courtroom itself, where it started spreading through the room like it was A Few Good Men or something. It's pretty remarkable stuff, and it's pretty entertaining stuff. And I find this moment in this entire story really kind of historic, and something that we could be seeing, you know, like a 30 for 30 on one of these days. Just given like the magnitude of this potential decision, because I, again, like NFL players going back to college is something that's not something that anyone should be sneezing at in terms of just the, you know, ramifications of a moment like this. So the potential ramifications of a moment like this, and it really just goes down to the core of what college athletics are today. So again, it's just a very, very, it's a very, very big moment, and you're seeing so many big players involved. Should they all be involved with this case? Should they be as vociferous as they have been with this case? Maybe not, but again, like just in the large scope of things, I think this is a very fascinating ordeal.
1: Yeah, the immediate impact of yesterday's injunction being granted by Judge Jordan is Daquan Wright and Xavion Harris are eligible to play for LSU tomorrow in the opener against Clemson. But that roster has to be set today Do you think Lane Kiffin is going to actually roster these guys and play them against Clemson tomorrow? Or is there still some pause within the LSU football administration about rostering guys who, you never know, there could be a different court decision a week from now that grants that makes them ineligible, and then the results of, say, the opener against Clemson get thrown out or up in the air, and it changes everything again?
2: Yeah, that's really the question, right? And I am very honestly, it's very, very tough to say what exactly they're going to do here. I think if you would have asked me this question before the SEC had sued LSU, I would have said they would have added the players, because this lawsuit told them to, and they won the lawsuit, and there's nothing directly stopping them outside of a courtroom appeal. And if there's going to be appeal, it's probably going to go, it's going to stay in Louisiana. It's not going to get appealed to federal court. So the fact that this case in particular would stay in state court would lead me to believe that they were going to just keep on winning all the way up to the Louisiana Supreme Court. The SEC countersuing in federal court in Alabama, like that really changes the game here. There hasn't been a ruling on that. So technically, as you said, the players are still eligible to play, but I don't love LSU's chances of winning that suit I just don't have a great feeling if they're going to win that suit for a lot of the reasons that I just sort of listed out here. Like, again, it's in Alabama. It's with a federal judge. It's not Louisiana state law. So it's going to be really, really tough for that. They could really get the penalties here and really get sort of hammered right down on this situation if and when, this other case goes through. But they also have this deadline, and they've also been enjoined in the Louisiana case, which basically means that they can't impede these players from trying to execute their eligibility here. So, which kind of also basically means that they have to add the players to the roster, or they might be in contempt of court in the Louisiana case. So, like, they're between a rock and a hard place right now legally, and I don't really know exactly what they're going to do because they also have this deadline where they got to add these players by the end of the day. So, it's just not a very good situation, and I mean, it's hard to blame anybody but themselves to a degree, right? Because they kind of started this mess. But I don't know what they're going to do. And it's really, really tough because these players are technically eligible, but that could change really at any moment, depending on what happens in how quickly they get to this Alabama case.
1: Koki Riley works for The Advocate in Baton Rouge. He's been covering LSU athletics and everything going on with the battle between LSU and the SEC legally over the last few hours, days, weeks. You mentioned the suit that was filed in federal court in Birmingham, Koki, by Greg Sankey and the SEC. Their claim in that is that they're being forced to associate with former NFL players, and that violates their First Amendment rights to expressive association. How strong is that strategy? You made a great point. It's being held in a federal court in Alabama, but if we just put this in a neutral court in front of a neutral judge somewhere, how strong do you think that strategy is?
2: It's a very interesting strategy because they're not aiming towards like directly eliminating the player's eligibility. What they're doing is saying, hey, we want to enforce our own rules on SEC. We as the SEC want to enforce our own rules on LSU. And part of their rules is that these players aren't eligible. The NFL players aren't eligible. Junior Tuiolamaka, who's one of the players and one of the players in the Louisiana case that LSU wants to add, he never signed an NFL contract. He's a fifth-year guy. I think he's going to play on the team. He's going to play on Saturday. The real question is, would Daquan Wright and David Harris and potentially Blake Cotton, who's a cornerback at LSU, not LSU, excuse me, he was a cornerback at Utah this past last year, signed a contract with the Broncos and another guy that they might be adding to this team. So there's three guys that whose fate kind of depends on this whole situation. And again, it's I'm no lawyer. I want to be clear about that. But it's a very interesting strategy, and I think it could be a pretty effective one, because I don't think that the SEC or the NCAA wants to bring an eligibility case, a player eligibility case specifically, to federal court, because then they're kind of opening the Pandora's box of we could lose, or even if we win, it could get appealed and maybe a larger court looks at it and then we lose that case, and it gets a really, really slippery slope, and you're opening yourself up to a potential situation where not only is Daquan Wright and Xavier Harris eligible all of a sudden, everybody else in their situation potentially moving forward is eligible, and now you're getting, you know, NFL players routinely going back to college. Like, they don't want to do that. All they want to do is just enforce their own rules that they have, and it's a much smaller scope of it, and I think that's very, very purposeful. So I think it's a savvy legal strategy, if I had to put a word on it.
1: What has been the impact on Kiffin and LSU's preparation for Clemson tomorrow in amidst this whole thing? Because not only is it a distraction, like Lane Kiffin's not going into the courtroom to testify, but it's a distraction in so much as you're practicing and preparing for a team and possibly adding two, three guys, maybe more at the last minute for a game who have not been a part of those preparations at all. Just what does the vibe seem like around Kiffin and the program as they get ready for week one in particular against Clemson tomorrow night?
2: Yeah, so two of these players have actually been practicing and been with the team. Junior Tuialamaka, who I mentioned from Notre Dame, and then Daquan Wright as well. Like, they've both been practicing with the team. Xavier Harris has not been practicing with the team, in part because he has a foot injury. He said last night that he probably won't be available until week three. Which is when, of course, when LSU travels to Ole Miss, and has, you know, that other circus as well. The transition actually could be a little bit more smooth because those guys are practicing with the team. I think Tui Halamaka kind of fills a need that they have on that edge rushing unit. They have talent and pass rushers on that side of the in that room, but they're kind of lacking more of the run stuffing types, guys who can set the edge and force running backs back to the middle. I think it's like basically him and now Dylan Carpenter. So they're kind of in a better spot at that position, and they didn't really have that player type. And then with Daquan Wright, you're looking at probably more 12 personnel. Wright isn't necessarily the greatest blocker, but getting those bigger bodies out into the field and playing in those kind of more tighter formations is something that Kiffin probably wants to do, so he can build out his play action menu a little bit more. I am curious to see what kind of impact they have on the team exactly. Tre'Davious Green, the star LSU tight end, he was very, very excited to potentially be playing with Wright and sort of adding him onto the team. So I don't think there's really like a major chemistry issue with it. How much of this is just a general distraction, we'll see, honestly. But we've already seen a Lane Kiffin team, or a Lane Kiffin teams really, survives through lots of distractions. I mean, last year's team literally made the college football semifinal when he was had one foot in, one foot out the door for weeks. That's to definitely be noted here. And I just don't want to overrate that, just, you know, whether this is like a real distraction or not for the players. But yeah, no, I think them practicing really helps sort of ease them into this whole situation.
1: Last thing for you, Koki, before I let you run. The crazy thought has been thrown out there by those that are really annoyed with this whole thing. Radical calls for removing LSU, kicking LSU out of the SEC. If it does come back around to the SEC winning this legal battle, and we're talking about, you know, a possible half-season suspension for Lane Kiffin and cutting the athletic budget and all these massive penalties for playing these former NFL players, how far does the SEC go above and beyond what they've already outlined would be the penalties? You know, if this gets any more contentious or goes any more back and forth, is there any way we see a divorce between one of the founding members of this conference, LSU, and the SEC?
2: Well, it's pretty unbelievable that you're asking me this question, and it's not like this totally unreasonable question. I have trouble believing that they're going to get kicked out of the conference. I don't think they're going to boycott games either. I think neither of those things are going to happen, mostly for monetary reasons. LSU is probably making the rest of the conference a lot more money right now. Whenever that TV deal comes up, and if LSU is successful at all under Lane Kiffin, they're going to want, ESPN is going to want them in the conference, for example. And they're not going to want to boycott games, because then you're literally forfeiting games and you're putting more wins on LSU's ledger. So I don't think that's going to happen. And obviously there's a monetary expense to that happening as well. So, but could they cut the roster budget in half and suspend Lane Kiffin for half a year or more, or do any of those things? I mean, I think that's all on the table for sure. If they go ahead with this, or if they keep on defying the SEC with this, or they keep on, you know, goading the rest of the league like they are. And I mean, Lane Kiffin at least reportedly started all this. The lawsuit, interestingly, doesn't really put in specifics of what Kiffin himself did in terms of trying to get these players to LSU. But at the same time, like, we've gotten to the point where whether they're going to back down or not has almost gone over his head. We've got the Louisiana Attorney General getting more and more involved with the situation. We have, obviously, you know, the university president, Wade Roos. We have Jeff Landry, the governor, doing play-by-play color commentary on the situation. It's gotten way out of hand. And there needs to be an adult in the room that says, no, we need to stop this, or else the penalties are going to be really, really harh. And is all of this really worth it for guys who, at best, are nice starters? I wouldn't say any of them are going to be All-Americans this season. Xavier Harris, maybe in a best-case scenario, could, you know, sniff an All-SEC team. Is all this worth it is like a really, really big question that we've all been sort of contemplating. And maybe in the scope of history, if you want to look really, really big picture and say, like, hey, these players should have been paid anyway, should have been paid and need to be called professionals because of that. And, you know, these institutions have been ripping them off for years, and this could be sort of like a watershed moment in terms of really paying back that restitution. I can see that argument. But if you're LSU, like, how much do you really care about that when you got so many bills to pay and you've gotten so far in on trying to win games this season? Do you really want to risk that all on this? And that's really the question that they need to be answering right now.
1: Koki, great stuff by you and all of your colleagues at The Advocate down there in Baton Rouge. Really appreciate you jumping on this morning. And keep your head on a swivel, man. News is coming literally every minute in this case. So we'll see how it plays out the rest of today. And, of course, tomorrow night on the field against Clemson. Thanks again.
2: Awesome. Thank you.
1: Absolutely. Cokie Riley of The Advocate in Baton Rouge. That whole team down there covering LSU athletics and covering everything going on between LSU and the SEC has been doing a great job. If you're looking to get news from boots on the ground, so to speak, that is the place to go. The Advocate in Baton Rouge, they've been doing a great job with it. I'll tell you in an hour why I think LSU is going to end up beating the SEC in all of this. Top of the hour, dark horses in college football, teams I like that maybe aren't being talked about enough. But coming up next, somebody setting the table for loading up this fall. I'll tell you exactly who it is next on Westwood One Sports.
3: 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Matthew Stafford, Christian McCaffrey, Miles Garrett, Fred Warner, your home for the NFL all season long.
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1: I told you somebody is setting the table for going all in this year. 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Top of the hour, 10 Eastern, 7 Pacific. I'll give you a dark horse in each conference in college football to keep an eye on. At least the Power Four conferences and a group of six diamond in the rough that I really like. But yesterday, the Dallas Cowboys created a little more than $19 million in salary cap space by restructuring multiple contracts. A veteran defensive tackle, Kenny Clark, cornerback, Deron Bland, tight end, Jake Ferguson, all had their deals reworked to give the Cowboys greater flexibility under the cap as this season gets started, and maybe even use some of that unused cap space if they end up not using it next year. I think it will get used this year. I said this yesterday. You know, we did the fun little this season in hindsight segment where I time traveled to February of 2027 and told you everything big that happened in the NFL in 2026. And I came back and I told you Max Crosby got traded to the Cowboys at the trade deadline right around week nine. I really do believe that's going to happen. In all seriousness and reality, you take the $19 million in cap space the Cowboys created yesterday with these restructurings of Clark, Bland, and Ferguson, and you add it to the roughly $14.2 million in cap space they already had, that's $33 million in cap space this year, right now. Guess what Max Crosby's base salary is this year? $30 million. Come on, could we telegraph it any more, Jerry? Now, that doesn't mean that they have to trade for Max Crosby at some point, but there's no way you can't tell me that this move wasn't made so that they can go out and make a splash at the trade deadline, and that the biggest splash possible for a team that's still looking to add more to that defense would be going out and getting a premier pass rusher in the middle of the season. Coming up, after the chaos of night one, week one college football, I'm feeling inspired to find some teams that maybe nobody else believes in that could end up in the CFP. Crash the party. College football dark horses. Next on Westwood One
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5: Fire up the cue. 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This is the Morning Tailgate on Raider Nation Radio 920, the flagship for the silver and black. Vince Sapienza, Vinny Bonsignor, and Clay Baker coming to you live from Las Vegas here on a Friday, September 4th, 2026. We are a week and change away from week one of the NFL season. The Raiders kicking off their schedule against the Miami Dolphins. Next week is the week where we are truly diving deep into the matchup at hand, and we'll do so every week on out. The Raiders' opponents. This is the final kind of day before it becomes work week, right? I know the work continues over at Raiders HQ for a number of people, players, coaches in different ways. It's been a funky schedule this week as we've described it. Vinny's used a no man's land. It's kind of just a couple practices earlier in the week. Some coaches like to say, hey, get away for the weekend, because once we're back, we're in it until hopefully late January. Welcome in, everybody. Hope you've had a great week. We're going to have a fantastic Friday here on the tailgate. Alex Eshelman, KTNV, joining us in hour number two. And then we're gonna talk a little college game. Ralph Michaels in hour number three. And then, of course, for the football guys, the football diehards, if you will, Bob Harris giving us the fantasy perspective, because this weekend is probably the most populated weekend in terms of fantasy drafts going on ahead of the regular season. Typically, the last fantasy drafts are happening this weekend, a Labor Day weekend. So Bob Harris of Football Guys will be joining us to give us his take on what needs to be done, guys, to scoop up, stay away from, etc. So we got the fantasy perspective coming up. We've got the college perspective with a big weekend slate of action this weekend. Already some pretty good games on Thursday night.
6: Great games.
5: Clay, I know Vinny's questions will be positioned towards Sunday's game, one in particular. You a little nervous, Vinny? Feeling good? How are we feeling? 20? No. What is the spread? I saw 20 and a half? You going to cover that?
7: I never look at all that stuff.
5: Okay, but I'm telling you, three touchdowns? Are they going to win by three touchdowns?
7: That sounds about right, yeah.
5: Okay.
7: Wisconsin, you know, if you look at Wisconsin, though, I don't remember the last time they gave up 40 points. Their offense was horrible last year, but their defense is pretty good. It's a big physical defense, so I think it's going to take Notre Dame. It's a relatively new offense. There's a lot of returners on the offensive line for Notre Dame, but they're all playing different positions. So I think it's going to take a little while for the run game to get going a little bit, against that big physical defensive front. But I don't really see much from Wisconsin that worries me offensively, and I think Notre Dame's offense is going to figure it out, and I think Notre Dame's defense is elite. This is arguably, and I'm not just saying this, if it's not the best roster in college football, it's among the top three rosters in college football. I'm bracing for a really good season. But you know what I'm even more excited about is that this is the last Friday in a long time where we're not going to be previewing a Raiders game. The Raiders, I think they exclusively play on Sundays this year. So So every Friday from now on until the bye week, we're going to be previewing, Raiders football games. And next week, we're going to be specifically, looking at the Miami Dolphins throughout the week, and including Friday. But today, I feel like we got to look at, real expectations. We've been talking now for months, you guys, about just everything from the coaching search to free agency to the draft to mini camp and OTAs and training camp and what we see and what we like, and I think we got to start putting a bow on all that and start really talking about expectations and what we expect to see, what we want to see, what we need to see, the Raider Nation, what you're obviously dreaming and hoping you see, whether it's realistically or whether it's way out there. But we got to start talking now. We got to start getting into results matter at this point. And whether results are progress, Vince and Clay, or wins and losses, whatever it is that you determine progress, it's time to start talking about that, because everything else is in the barn. It really is. I mean, we're in no man's land. When they get back on, whenever they get back on the field, and, for an actual practice or a ramp up practice, once Wednesday hits next week, it's about planning for the Miami Dolphins specifically. It's not planning about long range or this or that. You got to start narrowing things down, to one opponent. And, that next opponent becomes the most important game, on your schedule. But we're not quite there yet. So let's talk about what you want to see this year and how results matter.
5: Yeah. So we talked about what progress looks like on Wednesday, right? We kind of did the end of training camp, end of preseason, final breath, initial 53. What does progress look like with this group? And we got some great conversation in there. But now I think the next step you take is, all right, what are the expectations? I think we've had the, how many wins do you think the Raiders are going to have? And
7: right.
5: We've done that. But let's really get specific now, because the NFL season is a war of attrition, right? Like, as much as we prognosticate, we look at the schedule, and we look at the gauntlet from week five on, there are so many different variables and things that can change, right? Like, it could happen in week one, and all of a sudden your week five through eight looks entirely different than what we were talking about just a week ago. So I think, a good way to go about today's show is, what is your expectations for the first month of the season? Because like Vinny said, we're gonna go nose to the grindstone on Miami and everything week one starting Tuesday next week. So this is your real kind of last chance to talk about the expectations. If you've been in that 5-7 win camp, all right, that's fine. But what are your expectations for the first month of the season? Because a lot of coaches like to, they don't look at the full picture, right? Like in hockey, I know coaches take it in 10 game increments. That's the way they judge, they assess, they go like that. I know in the NFL, it's a week to week league, so it's a little bit different. But when you look at that first month, what are your true expectations as a Raider fan for this season? Because I think by and large, a lot of us would sit there and agree that there are two games that are very gettable, very winnable, and should have you feeling the right way. So while it's not completely separate from our conversation Wednesday, I do want to boil it more specifically to the first month of the season today. What do you expect that first month of the season? And Vinny, I think this was a good way you put this. What is the evidence you're going to see that the progress is being made in that first month?
7: Right. And, it used to be a perfect, four-quarter season. You broke it up to four games. 4 times 4 = 16, right? Last I checked. Now it's 17. So maybe four quarters and, a little overtime. I don't know how you want to add that 17th game. But yeah, and coaches do look at things in basically four game increments, the math notwithstanding. So let's take a look at those first four games and where the Raiders realistically can be. And what's interesting is, if we're being honest, they have I think they have a better chance of being 3-1 than 1-3. And honestly, when you think about the fact that they just won three games last year, right?
5: Mm-hmm.
7: There's no other way to look at that. If they're 3-1 or even 2-2, but let's focus on 3-1, which is out there for them. I mean, that would be just a huge win. I'm not saying that that means they're going to go win 12 games this year, because the schedule gets a lot tougher as the season goes on. But wow, what a great achievement it would be to be 3-1. I'm not calling 3-1 just yet. I'm leaning more towards 2-2. But the more I look at it, the more I think that's not out of the realm of possibility.
5: I am of the mindset that I don't care who's in your division, as good as it may be or as bad as it may be. If it's a division game, you should be in that game. Mm. You have more than a puncher's chance in a division game. Mm-hmm. That's just my thing. You could disagree with me. Please do. 702-365-9200. I'm not saying the Raiders are going 4-0 in the first month, but I'm saying every single game should be an absolute fight. Two wins to me is massive progress. If you're in the other games, that's still progress to me. Because I think you look at the first four games, it's Miami, it's L.A., it's New Orleans, it's Kansas City. Miami and New Orleans, nobody's a rollover, nobody's a pushover.
7: But
5: Miami and New Orleans, if I'm expectations, go win those games. Go beat Miami at home. Go beat New Orleans, right? Week two, you go on the road against L.A. I don't care that it's Harbaugh. I don't care that it's Herbert. That's your division game. You're not the rollover. Go fight. Go compete against L.A. And the same goes for Kansas City. We're those games, we talk about the rivalries and all this stuff in the history, and that's all well and good. Division games should always be a fight, and it should always come down to a couple possessions. I don't care how good or how bad the teams are involved. It's a division game. You should be there. So that first month of the season, I think for me, will be very obvious if the progress is there on the table based on the expectations of what I think the Raiders should do in that first month.
0: And the identity of what you want this team to morph into is a team that, you know, is not that easy W for the opponents. It's not going to be one in which, you're getting an inconsistent performance and you're not sure which team shows up ready to fight. If the Raiders are willing to fight throughout the whole year, they're going to show you in that month, that first 4 weeks, and there's going to be lessons learned, but there's going to be the fight. And why not surprise division opponents, right? Of now.

0: a major challenge. And I know that they're going to run the ball. It's going to be, you know, Mike McDaniel is now the offensive coordinator. I'm just a little concerned that the Raiders defense, where the Raiders defense is going to be in week two to deal with that kind of a quarterback. He's going to be healthy, obviously, you know, early in the season unless something happens in week one. So that's going to be a formidable challenge. And for whatever reason, the Raiders don't play good at SoFi Stadium. I've been there every single time that they've been there. There's a whole bunch of Raider fans that are there. The Raiders have not handled business at SoFi Stadium. It's one of the more disappointing things that you know, in terms of covering this team, that should be an advantage for them. They have squandered it up until this point. Here's what also worries me. You know, I've covered the Rams, the Raiders, and the Rams for that matter in New Orleans. It is a buzzard's nest. I'm just telling you guys, it's hard to describe how loud it gets in there and how frenzied Saint fans are, and just the ambush feel that you feel when you go to New Orleans. We were there when, I don't think the Raiders got past the 50-yard line. What was it, 2023, I think that season was, where it was over before the game basically started. Here's what I worry about. You go look at the Saints' schedule to start the season. I don't know what they did to piss somebody off, but they go on the road, right? They go on the road. Yeah. Let me check that, double check that. Yep. They're on the road to open this season against Detroit. Tough place to go play, tough football team. That's going to be, they better bring their boxing gloves for that game. Then they go on the road, guys, to Baltimore to play the Ravens and Lamar Jackson on the road to start the season. The Lions against the Saints and then the Ravens. Then they come back to New Orleans. So I'm either bracing for a 1-1 Saints team, a 2-0. If they're 2-0, that place is going to be Mardi Gras, Christmas, New Year's Eve, all rolled into one. Saint fans are going to be insanely excited. But even worse, what could be even worse is that they're 0-2, and this is a desperate football team coming home for the first time that needs to win. That is, the more I look at that game, the more a red light is just flashing and flashing and flashing, because one way or another, the Raiders are going into it's going to be a tough environment to go in and play. Now, I know Kirk Cousins, he's been there, done that. So that's one of the good things about having him as the quarterback to start the season. Everybody else, except for Max Crosby and some of the veteran offensive linemen, not so sure about how they're going to be able to handle that. So it'll be very interesting. You look at this schedule, it could be 3-1, it could be 1-3. When you think about who they play, you know, the Chiefs, that speaks for itself. They kind of own the Raiders when they play at Allegiant Stadium. So not soft, I would never call an NFL schedule soft. As advantageous as the schedule might look, there's some danger in there as well.
1: If there is an advantageous part of the schedule, that's it for the Raiders. That would be it. Catching people by surprise, having two winnable games, one at home against Miami, the other against New Orleans. I get your point.
0: Wait, let me ask you this real quick, because I'm really curious about this. I was going to ask you this. What makes the Saints game so winnable to you?
1: I just don't think their roster is very good. You disagree
0: with
1: that?
0: Quarterback?
1: No,
0: I think they're pretty good. I think the roster's pretty good. You don't like the quarterback?
1: No. In terms of like,
0: Shuck?
1: Top 10, top 15. No, I mean, I don't know if he's.
0: I don't know about
1: top 15.
0: No. Well, I mean, does he have a chance to be? I mean, obviously, right now he is, and he's played what, 7 games?
1: Yeah, but does he have a chance to be in week 3?
0: A lot of people think he does. Okay, especially down there.
1: I know, but you asked me. I don't think he's there yet, and I don't think he'll get there by week 3, especially for all the points you just made. I don't think they win a game in the first 2 weeks. I think they're going to start 0-2, and we're going to be looking at that game saying, this is a game when we're projecting and expecting, if the Raiders will look like progress, that's a game the Raiders should win. That's just me, as it stands today on September 4th, 2026. I look at the schedule. I felt the same way when the schedule first came out. I looked at Miami and New Orleans. Not that I'm calling rollovers or pushovers. I just think based on what the Raiders have been able to do, I believe that they're going to be able to run the ball. And if Kirk Cousins is QB1, you're not dealing with rookie highs and lows. You may not get the absolute ceiling that you would from, you know, a Fernando. But if it is Kirk Cousins, a guy

0: who, to your point, has been there in New Orleans, I have less worry about that game than I guess you do.
1: So I just Googled Tyler Shuck. The first story, and did a news search, the first story, literally the first story that came up, Tyler Shuck, top 10 fantasy football quarterback prediction. So it's Tyler Shuck, possible Pro Bowl quarterback. That's what's so, I didn't ask that, frivolously to you whatsoever, because I just, every time I put on, the NFL Network, whatever, the radio, when I listen to NFL shows on the radio, there's a lot of momentum for him. I don't necessarily understand why. I can't sit here and say that I watched him a whole lot last year. I would, just like everybody else, watched it from afar. But for some reason, and we've seen this before, and it could go one direction or the other, and I'm not trying to sabotage the show, but it feels like there's a lot of people who feel like Tyler Shuck is the next big thing. He might not be, the next biggest thing, but big enough, to make the Saints or help the Saints be a competitive football team. We didn't really see him much in the preseason, so whatever that happened there, you can, or at least in a couple of the games, so, you could take that with a grain of salt. But I think that's going to determine the game, basically. Who is Tyler Shuck? I think is going to be the keyest part of that game. And we're going to find out the first couple of weeks, what kind of quarterback the Raiders might be facing. And the fact that they're going to be home is going to be it's just a huge advantage for the Saints. So if this was at Allegiant Stadium, I'd feel a lot more comfortable about it. But the fact that it is the home opener for the Saints, and they could be either riding in on a, in a gold plated limousine, or a desperate football team that cannot afford to go 0-3 or fall to 1-2. One way or another, it's going to be a tough, tough challenge for the Raiders in New Orleans that weekend.
0: I mean, granted, now again, this is what I'm talking about. Variables change from kickoff window to kickoff window. If the New Orleans Saints go into Detroit or Baltimore and knock off either team, it's going to be a wildly different perspective from me, from the Raiders. Mm-hmm. I don't think that'd be a surprise. That would completely change the vantage. I'm talking about here in the now. That's a go winnable game for the Raiders. I don't care it's on the road. I don't care it's in New Orleans. That's just me, though. The New Orleans Saints are to me are not a playoff team. So if you're not a playoff team, it's a winnable game.
1: It's interesting when you look at their division, I think they're looking at things a little bit differently than you. Not to say that you're wrong, they're right, but I think they're looking at that division saying we can make some hay in this division.
2: Tampa Bay
1: Buccaneers lost Mike Evans. Right. They're a little bit in transition. Do you really believe in the Carolina Panthers? I mean,
2: no.
1: they looked good last year. Are they going to be able to build off that momentum? I guarantee you the Saints are saying this could be our division. We could be the surprise team. And it's interesting because I think that is, it's a 3:30 game locally. So it's the 1:25 game, here at home. Which usually they start it at noon out there in New Orleans. So, again, more time for the Saint fans to really get after it and be in a fired up state. So that atmosphere is like I said, that's why it's kind of blinking at me. There's a lot of different reasons why that could be an ambush for the Raiders.
2: Well, and it's a good thing that they, with having a veteran like Kirk Cousins at quarterback, he won on January 4th, 2026, as Atlanta's quarterback in New Orleans, and was able to go and say, put up a good effort of 18-32, didn't do anything, too extravagantly, but didn't lose the game. In fact, helped the Falcons win. So, and he's had some big games. Cousins had some huge games, some wild card wins when he was with the Vikings in the Superdome. So having that kind of experience, I think that gives at least a notch or to equate what Shuck's been able to do for the Saints. Cousins could do the same and bring stability for the Raiders.
1: Yeah. I mean, they're going to need it. Quite honestly, they're going to need it. And it's not so much him that I'm concerned about necessarily, because he's got the guile, he's got the wisdom, he's got all that. But it's just all the young components of this football team and even with that Chargers game, that's going to be a tough game for the Rams or for the Raiders to go get, simply because of the quality of opponent. It was a solid football team that I saw, you know, offensively and defensively. Now they have some issues in the interior of their offensive line. They've completely changed over the interior of their offensive line, and the center that they brought in. Remember the veteran that they got that the Raiders were kind of linked to there a little bit before getting Tyler Linderbaum. Anyway, he got hurt, so now it's a rookie starter at center. Slaughter is going to be their starting center, and their two guards are going to be completely different than they were last year. Now they do get their tackles back, and that's kind of a big thing, Alt and Slater. So it's just, and for whatever reason, the Raiders have not gone to LA and played well. I hope that changes in week two.
0: Look, I've been the first to point out I've been wrong before. I'll be wrong again. I was one of the ones who said I didn't understand what everyone liked about the New England Patriots a year ago, and I was laughing all week one, and then after that it was not a lot of laughs for me. So with the Saints, I could be completely wrong. I was wrong 2 years ago when I said the Carolina Panthers game. That was as big of a must-win game for the organization as they've had in years.
2: Oh.
0: And they got absolutely boat raced in their own building. So, again, that's just how I see it today. Things can change. Things will change. But for the Raiders, what are your expectations for the first month of the season? When we talk about progress, how does progress lead to expectations in the first 4 weeks of the NFL season for you? What do you expect? What is the evidence you need to see, whether statistical or record-wise, that you need to see from the Raiders in the first month of the season? 702-365-9200. We'll get to your calls, your texts, but first.
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7: This week's Findlay Cadillac Henderson Player Performance of the Week is from the Little League Baseball ranks. As a team from Henderson, Nevada won the U.S. Championship in Williamsport, PA on Saturday, August 29th. This is the second year in a row that the U.S. Championship was brought back to the Las Vegas community. Last year was Summerlin South, this year is Paseo Verde. This year's team featured Carson Meyer, who became the first girl to play in the U.S. Championship, and she had an RBI single to help Nevada beat Ohio 12-2 on Saturday. Meyer, who had played in an all-girls tournament earlier in June, stepped to the batter's box in the second inning to a roar of applause from the 20,000 fans. She proved she could play with the boys and delivered with this single up the middle with the bases loaded to extend Nevada's lead to 3.
14: Now the braid on a 2-2. And this one's up the middle, and Meyer has delivered a single and another run. Girls with game in Nevada. 4-1, Meyer's second hit.
15: How about where this pitch is located, too? You saw the swing and miss to get to two strikes, and look at this two-strike swing. This ball just going down, get down there and get it. You see the back knee kind of come towards the ground to be able to get barrel on a pitch that's maybe 3 inches off the ground. Another RBI for our girl Carson Meyer.
7: That highlight courtesy of ESPN. With that hit and RBI, Carson Meyer became the first girl to hit an RBI in the U.S. Little League Baseball World Series Championship game. She said after the game, and I quote, "It's awesome. So like the first girl to get a hit in the U.S. Championship? Awesome." Starting pitcher Owen Guzman had 3 hits, scored twice, and pitched solidly for 3 2/3 innings to lead Nevada. Guzman opened up the game with a triple score shortly thereafter, but Nevada broke the game open in the second inning. It scored 5 runs on 4 singles, 2 walks, and a hit batter. Guzman was part of the cascade of runs, hitting a ground ball up the middle that scored Michael Guerrero. Guzman's 3rd hit came in the bottom of the 5th, an infield single to 2nd base. 3 batters later, Brooks McFarland doubled to left field, scoring Guzman. Defensively, the team from Henderson turned 3 double plays to help Guzman and reliever Peyton Henson tie in a Little League Baseball World Series record. So big ups to the team from Henderson, Nevada, Paseo Verde, for once again winning the U.S. Championship 12-2 versus Ohio in the Little League Baseball World Series. That was the Findlay Cadillac Player Performance of the Week, brought to you by Findlay Cadillac Henderson, the prestigious Cadillac dealer of the year. 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
22: Gino up the middle. Acid Jenty through the hole. Touchdown, Raiders. Deuce in the end zone. The Raiders pay off the opening drive and go up 16-0.
23: Aiden O'Connell, couple of knees, and the ball game is over here in New Orleans. The Raiders come to the Big Easy, and they leave with a big victory. 25-10, knocking off the Saints here in New Orleans.
0: That's Jason Horwitz on the call from yesteryear. The Raiders going down to Nollins, getting the dub. Jason Horwitz, how about his call yesterday afternoon here on the left coast?
1: I tell you what, he called it. This was the anniversary of the App State upset over Michigan, and then he called UMass's humongous upset over 30-point favorite Rutgers last night.
0: And, like, beat them.
1: Thoroughly.
0: What was that score? I mean, they put it to him.
1: He should get an honorary degree from UMass, Jason Horwitz, because he's on every UMass graduate's social media today with that final call.
0: They were up 27-7 after three quarters. They won 37-21. Snapped a 16-game losing streak, UMass did. That a baby, Jace.
1: Yeah.
0: That a baby, Jace.
2: History. Was Dr. J there? Right?
0: That's a good question.
2: Yeah.
0: Get Horwitz.
2: That's a great
0: on
2: trivia line. Question. Nobody knows that Dr. J went to UMass.
0: Except Vinny Bonsignor.
2: Yeah, well, us old-timers do. But, you know, it's just not a school that you normally think about, you know.
0: Whoa! In terms of,
2: basketball powerhouses. They did have a nice run under John Calipari, but aside from that, it's been, you know, tough rowing.
0: Tough sledding. 702-365-9200 is the number. What are the expectations for your Raiders in the first month of the season? What is evidence progress is being had in those first four games? 702-365-9200. Out to the phones we go. Dan in San Diego. Good morning, Dan. How are we?
4: Hello, gentlemen. Long time no talk to.
1: What's up, Dan? Good to hear from you.
4: I've been on Dan, the IR doing, all summer. I'm trying to get off it.
1: You know, when we were talking about Chargers, I figured that would rattle a chain from you, Dan, as you refer to them as the Judases.
4: Thank you very much for that, Clay. I appreciate it.
1: You're welcome.
4: I'm cautiously optimistic. I just want to see a lot of continuity on both the offensive and the defensive lines. Playing with discipline and win or lose, to me, that's important. And that'll be progress during the season.
2: I agree. Just being able to battle as Clay and Vince have been alluding to, not showing up on the handful of occasions that they've done that over the last few years. Last year in particular, you know, winning the games that they should win, like the Miami Dolphins game, right? There's no reason why the Raiders shouldn't be able to win that game. I'm just being straight up. Like, that would be a huge disappointment to me if they don't go out there and acquit themselves pretty well and put a W on the board.
4: Yeah, I agree. Anyway, I'm flying out Wednesday. I'll be there for the opener. I can't say the rest of the season, but I have a couple surgeries coming up. And anyway, I hope to see you guys. I'll be at the Raider Dad event on Saturday with the rest of the gang. So hopefully you guys will be there. Anyway, it's great to talk to you guys, and you guys keep me going every morning.
0: Oh, Dan.
1: Thank you, Dan.
0: Great to hear from you. Appreciate it.
1: Yeah, and come on in and see Q and I over at Chickies and Pete's on Thursday night, all right?
4: I will do that. Thank you.
1: All right, good man.
0: All right, safe travels. Dan, appreciate you, as always. And 702-365-9200, you talk about, you know, not being rollovers, being competitive. I think if you look back to last year, week two against the Chargers, that was a 20-9 loss. For the Raiders, it felt closer. It was a close-ish game, right? But at the same time, I don't know if it ever felt like the Raiders were in it.
1: Mm. That's a good point. Yeah.
0: Right? Like, that game was close, but it just never felt, the Raiders are going to win this game. You know what I mean? And I think those are the feelings. And again, that's not a tangible thing. It's just in the moment. You either feel it or you don't. I think those are the feelings Raider Nation is trying to remove themselves on. Like, that's phase one, right? We talk about not skipping steps, Vinny. That's a step. Going into a game one, being in the game, and then sitting there being like, yeah, we're not even, we have no hope in this game. Despite the score being a 7-3, you know, a 10-3, whatever it may be. There were games last year where it was close. Yeah, you still felt there, like in terms of scoreboard, and you're like, this still feels like one-way traffic. Those are the things you need to remove. And I think those things will be removed on a larger basis, on a larger piece of the pie when we look at the totality of the season. I agree with you, Vinny. Miami, that's got to be a win. That's progress. You have to win that game at home against a team coming cross-country that is done everything this offseason that is pointing to they are already focused on 2027. Right? I'm not saying that they're – I'm not saying tanking because I don't think that's – but they are putting themselves in a position to look pretty good in the 2027 draft. I don't know how else to say it.
2: I'm with you right there, but no team that's coached by Jeff Hafley is going to be overlooking any games or not going out there and competing. And that's the thing, like organizationally, yes, they've made some, moves to kind of pare it down and they're rebuilding. But I'm going to guarantee you right now, Jeff Hafley is going to get those guys ready to play. They're going to play with a chip on their shoulder. They're going to play hard. They're going to play tough. They're going to play all four quarters. I don't care who lines up for the Miami Dolphins. And that's the thing that's the trap that the Raiders can't get caught into. Like, it's the Miami Dolphins who are skipping until 2027. That's going to get their asses kicked if that's how they approach it. I don't expect them to approach that, but I wouldn't even be thinking about that. And I know Clint Kubiak knows Jeff Hafley enough to know that that ain't the Miami Dolphins team that's going to be coming to Las Vegas. They're going to be coming out here to kick the Raiders' butt. Period, exclamation point. And that's the chip that they're going to play on with their shoulder all throughout the season, regardless of what the kind of the bigger organizational picture is. On a week-to-week basis, those guys are going to fight because that's how he is. That's how he's wired. That's how he's always been wired. And so, especially in the season opener, you gotta make sure that you match that energy. And that's why it would be, to me, a huge letdown if the Raiders don't, against a team that's, from a roster perspective, less than they are. But they're going to bring it emotionally, and the Raiders have to match that.
0: 702-365-9200, Raiders 66. Good morning. Welcome to the tailgate. Early one, 66.
3: Woo! Yes. My day off, so I got to get up and start listening earlier. Thanks for taking my call, guys. You just went over most of what I was going to say about week one, so happy Labor Day weekend. Talk to you later. No, No, exactly. The Raiders, I think game one, we're going to know if there's been some progress made because you guys just outlined it. Like the Panthers game a couple of years ago, universally thought of as the worst team in the NFL. They come into Allegiant and kick the tar out of the Raiders. Can't have that happen. The Dolphins aren't going to roll over. They're going to say, yeah, we're just playing for next year. We'll just let the Raiders win and move on to week two. No, they're going to come in here and be fighting like dogs. So this first game of the season is going to be a telltale sign, I think, of what we've got coming. And you're looking at these first four games, it is a cornucopia of goodness on how this season could go. Because we have two teams, the Chargers, we have not won at SoFi except for that 2020 game where there are no fans. Raider Nation makes their presence felt very well at SoFi, but it hasn't translated onto success on the field. And then the Chiefs, we beat them in January. That's the only win we have here at Allegiant against them. And I'm thinking of a guy named Mahomes who wasn't playing. So we've got a lot to go there. That's two games that if we can, show out, then that's progress. And then the New Orleans game, I'm not buying Chuck either. I hear all this good stuff about it, but I'm thinking, as you said, Vinny, Vince, they're not a playoff team expected, but that division, anything can happen. So I think that is a winnable game. Not that we're going to go in there and roll. It's a winnable game. So these first four games are going to be a good test for the season. And, Dan from San Diego met him. Him and I talked about the Balboa Stadium and the Chargers and everything like that. Good luck on your surgery, sir. And everybody be safe this holiday season. I take it you guys are off on Monday?
1: We are off. But back on Tuesday with a very special prize giveaway.
0: Ooh.
1: Which we'll tell you about.
3: Can't wait.
1: Tickets for the game.
3: Yeah, my wife and I are going to try and make it out to the Raider Dad bowling thing, too, if I can find the receipt that I had paid for it, like, months ago. But, anyway. hoping to see Bill Viano, too. I got his book purchase a book and everything. But you guys have a great weekend. Be safe. And, yeah, this first game is going to tell a lot about the Raiders and the progress that they're making. And I don't think that – because I think in that Panther game, everybody's reading the press clippings like, oh, they're terrible, they're terrible. I don't see a Clint Kubiak coach team falling into that trap. He is focused on this, and I think he's got the team focused. So, that, like I said, I think that will be a telltale sign of progress that is starting to be made with this coaching staff and this team. Thanks for the time, guys. Have a great day.
0: 66, great thanks day. For the call. A couple things there. I'm sure they're talking highly about Tyler Shough. I'm sure that – I hope they are. I covered Kellen Moore for a long time when he was doing a bunch of different things, whether it was Boise or his high school, alma mater, all those things. I love Kellen Moore. Nothing but good things. But for the Raiders in progress and expectations, that's one you need to see the dub. That's one you need to see the dub for me. Now, in terms of that Carolina game, and I'll just push back a little bit on what 66 was saying, Vinny, because, again, I remember I was very loud about that game. On this particular program. And the one thing I said is not going to happened. The Raiders did not get up for that game. And I didn't think that was possible under an Antonio Pierce at that time, because the one thing, the one absolute we knew was the motivator, the guy who was going to get the boys up when they needed to get up. And they couldn't have been any flatter from start to finish in that game. Pillar to post. They got beat. And they got beat bad by Carolina. So I was dead wrong about that one. So anything can happen. That is what I'm saying. Week to week, obviously, that's why you play these games. I would hope that a Clint Kubiak-led team does not have those games. But it's also, it feels disingenuous, or it also just feels plain wrong to sit there and say that will never happen, because every coach sees their team at some point go through something. We'll see what that particular week looks like. As Vinny pointed out, the gauntlet they have to go through their first 2 weeks on the road, Detroit and then Baltimore. You think Detroit's going to be geeked up week one, Clay? Detroit, Motor City's going to be rocking week one. And then Baltimore, I don't know, is that their home opener? Is week two Baltimore's home opener? Vinny, do you know offhand?
2: Look, let me see. Hold on a second. Ravens schedule. I got it.
0: But, you know, you talk about a city with expectations through the roof again with a two-time MVP quarterback.
2: It is their home opener.
0: There you go. I mean, they're going to be geeked up as well. So, again, all the points are all valid right now because no games have been played. We'll see what it looks like. 702-365-9200. We'll get back to the calls coming up after the break. But I got to talk to you about the Ultimate Raiders Hookup. Woo! Woo! Raider Nation Radio 920 is putting you inside Allegiant Stadium Sunday, week one against the Dolphins. A pair of tickets to the game, a pair of field passes to get you up close and personal pregame. Plus, you need some new swag? How about a Broctimus Prime?
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0: Brock Bowers signed jersey just for you. Put it on the wall, put it on your back. 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
3: It's a progress, but I think it's been a productive training camp, productive preseason. But as you know, Tom Brady, when he spoke to us, one of the many good things he said to us was, hey, everybody has training camp. Everybody has preseason games. So to think that you're somehow getting ahead of everybody else just because you went out to practice and practiced, there is no edge there in the sense that everybody else is doing that too. You've got to find your edge within those practices or post-practice or in the you know, the way you relate to one another. So there's ways we've got to find edges, but it's not just showing up to practice and doing your job because everybody's doing that.
4: Pretty powerful message there from Tom Brady to Kirk Cousins here on Raider Nation Radio 920. What, you think you're something? Because you just went and had a hard practice? Yeah. There's 31 other teams that just went out and had a hard practice. What are you doing to differentiate yourself? I need to play that on repeat for my kids after soccer.
5: Yeah.
4: Well, you think you're special? You think you had a hard soccer?
5: You're sweating after your second practice of the day?
4: You think you're the only one who's sweating today? But no, it's a point well taken, and that's the mindset of one TB12, right? And that's kind of you know, the messaging that is being that is permeating and marinating within the building, echoing off the walls, if you will, in terms of getting better. It goes back to that soundbite that Tom Brady had on that podcast a couple months ago when he said, "I expect, you know, progress to be daily, hourly. Get better every opportunity you can." 702-365-9200, because that leads to higher expectations. Out to the phones, Raider Mike.
6: Hi, Zons. What's up?
5: Oh.
7: What's going on?
6: Oh. Hey, Benny B. Minnesota might surprise. They're still your team, right?
7: The who? Who are we talking about? No,
6: the Vikings.
7: No. I don't. There's no time to have a team. And I mean that honestly. I couldn't tell you.
6: Well, because of your
7: five players,
6: I get that.
7: Yeah. No, I'm being honest. But, like I am engulfed with. I've got enough on my plate. You know. So I mean, I back in the day when I grew up, yeah. But no more at all.
6: Clay, Detroit, you're still a Lion, aren't you?
5: My body is dead,
6: you know,
5: from
6: Al
5: emotion.
6: Davis.
5: Yeah, but my body is dead when it comes to that. But every now and then, I feel a bit of a twitch in September. Something starts twitching. It's like, oh, some signs of life. But thank you, Mike, for remembering.
4: Raider Mike, what do you got on expectations for this first month of the season?
6: Dan, thoughts to you, prayers for you, bro, on your surgeries. I drank with that guy. He's a great guy. Love that guy. The San Diego Judases. What a great team name. 66, following his comments. Expectations, Miami. Are you kidding me? They have laid down 7 players off waivers. It's just, they want Arch Manning. That's all there is to it. I mean, I don't know about Miami. They're going to lay down all year. One win maybe all year, and it ain't going to be us at the Death Star. Not happening. Chargers, man, that's going to be a just run game. We'll see if Hampton has what it takes. I know Genty does. I know Mike Washington does. And I think Brock Bowers and Mikey are going to eat that game. Saints, you know, he made Carr look awesome his last year. He really played in the league, so... we'll see.
4: All right, Raider Mike, appreciate the call. We'll get to more of them in hour number 2 here on the Morning Tailgates, Raider Nation Radio 920.
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1: There have been plenty of other coaches, but why not us? 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
4: 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Vince Sapienza, Vinny Bonsignor, and Clay Baker. Why do you get the bottle popping after?
5: You get the can.
4: Okay. All right.
5: Vinny and I are popping bottles.
4: Coming to you live from Las Vegas here on a Friday, September 4th, 2026. Alex Eshelman will be joining us here in about 30 minutes' time. We're going to talk college football here in hour number three, and then we'll get the fantasy perspective also here in about 90 minutes or so from Bob Harris. Until then, we want to continue to hear from you, 702-365-9200. Expectations for the first month of the season. What is the evidence needed for progress in the first 4 weeks is the breaking news up on the ticker. Did you see that, Clay?
7: Oh, no!
4: Did you see that right? Kathy Engelbert will be retiring as WNBA commissioner at the end of the season.
5: Whoa. Wow.
4: Huh.
5: Wow, the last...
7: Right. Sure.
4: She's
7: that, sounds like a, that sounds like a forced retirement.
4: Yeah, that, it's been a rough couple.
5: The last 3 months have been rough.
4: Yeah, 3 months specifically, but it's been a rough couple years. It's been. Anyway.
5: Yeah, that was a surprise. Okay.
4: Well, that was on the ticker. Now it was just taken off, so I don't know what is happening. I've never seen a breaking news ticker taken off that quickly.
5: Vinny, that looked like a swipe where they were like, hey, put it up there. Let's get it out there. And they're like, whoa, whoa, whoa, we don't have official word yet. Bring it back down.
4: Well, what we can say is official is we bring it back. The Raiders made a couple roster moves yesterday. They had quite the contingent of player workouts in the facility yesterday, signing a trio, wide receiver Ronnie Bell, defensive end Azeez Ojulari, and former first-round offensive lineman guard Evan Neal. And in a corresponding move, they waived, they released, I should say, Albert O, Kamar Missouri, and Jafari Harvey from the practice squad. So, you know, when we talked about, hey, there's going to be moving and shaking at the bottom of the roster, practice squad throughout the season, it's already kind of gone on. I think Evan Neal is one of those names that kind of jumps off, again, just because he was a former first-round pick. He's at a position that we've talked about extensively at the offensive line. But, you know, less about those particular players. We'll see what impact they have on the season moving forward. But, you know, I think it bears repeating John Spytek meeting with the media and talking about, you know, why the moves made were so minimal compared to other teams, a la the Miami Dolphins, who made 7 waiver claims to Vegas's 1. Here's Spytek on what he thinks of the core of his roster.
3: Well, I have a lot of faith in the person that's here. I know we've been very intentional. We've talked a lot about that and knowing who we're bringing into the building. We have a very young roster, which requires development, and development requires time. You know, we wrote just over a thousand reports on players that were playing in the preseason this year. And, you know, we'd all love to look there and think that you're going to get a million good players, but the other teams are pretty good at knowing who to keep and knowing how to build their teams too. And so we had a very thorough process, but, you know, ultimately led us to claim Darrell.
4: Dub just eats it. Spytek that he. Like, I want to. Yeah,
5: Stark elbowing him at the table.
4: I really want to edit that soundbite so he doesn't. He's not correcting himself every single time. But that would also be disingenuous. You got to run the soundbite as it were.
7: Evan Neal really intrigues me. 25 years old, and it was a huge disappointment, to say the least, with the New York Giants. But I do wonder now that sometimes, okay, you know, I'm sure he's been carrying around the burden of being a first-round pick and a disappointment now for a few years, right? Sometimes when you change that scenery and, you go to a practice squad, no real expectations at this point for Evan Neal, but working with Rick Dennison, if there's anybody that's going to be able to unlock Evan Neal, it's Rick Dennison.
5: Yes.
7: So he obviously wants to be here. He could have signed with anybody's practice squad. I guarantee you that. He might have even had a couple of offers to go on somebody's 53-man roster. To me, it looks like he is strategically looking at things and saying, okay, obviously I need a reset. It didn't work out for me with the New York Giants. But he's 25 years old, former top 10 pick. You just never know. And it sounds to me like he's coming here as an open slate. Help me. Obviously, I need help. So I'm coming here, I'm bringing my, 6'5", whatever he is.
4: 350. Whoa.
7: Sounds to me like he needs to get in a little better shape, but, okay. I'm coming to you with everything open to anything that you can, you could teach me, you can show me, because I want to make this work. So who knows? He could be gone in 2 months. A lot of that's going to be on him. What's your work ethic? What is your care? Are you just resting on your laurels? Are you just, one step in, one step out? But if he's both feet in, there's too much to work with there, for me to just write Evan Neal off. At this point,
4: 6'7", 350. Even at 6'7", 350 is huge. Am I wrong there?
5: That's just a massive body.
4: That is just so. We'll see. We'll see what it looks like, and for the Raiders, hopefully nothing but obviously good things, and for the player as well, obviously. But you get what I'm saying.
5: Well, I mean, think about that. It's like Rick Dennison is now like a destination point for, offensive linemen that need some refinement or need to have like, hey, I was under the tutelage of Rick Dennison. Even though I was a 7th overall pick in the Vegas draft, I still need a little more work.
4: That's one of those things, though. Rick Dennison should always be a destination. Like, if you know ball, if you do your homework, you should know that that's where you want to be. That's who you want to be. Coached, learn from the learning tree, if you will. But, we're talking about expectations, and, I'm sure his expectations didn't go as planned. And so now he's got to set anew, just like the Raiders have to set their expectations. And what is the evidence for progress? Our own Q Myers on Unnecessary Roughness, Raider Nation Radio, asked Spytek about what progress looks like to him earlier in the week.
6: Outside of winning games, obviously the ultimate goal, what do you need to see to understand that you guys are on the right path, as you said, to build this thing to be successful?
3: That's a great question. I think we got to constantly stack good days. I had a boss one time tell me, what's the definition of great? He asked me that question, and I kind of mumbled over my words, and he said, just be good every day. Be good every day and stack those days. So I think we're looking for consistency. We're looking for guys that really want to be Raiders. I think this is an honor that I feel like I walk into every day to wear the silver and black and to be a part of it. And, we're just looking for progress, for competitiveness, for a team first mentality, all the things that really lead you to winning. And it's hard. Where do you start? Where do you begin? The chicken or the egg? It's just constantly getting better every day. For us, it's stacking good decisions every day. It might feel boring. It might feel meticulous, but I think that's where a lot of the quality, where you lay a quality foundation and you can set yourself up to be in the right spot.
4: So that's General Manager John Spytek of your Las Vegas Raiders. And expectations, what is evidence of progress? I've said, to me, progress in a massive way is 2 wins in the first month of the season. And I don't think that's pie in the sky. I think those are 2 very winnable, gettable games, being competitive in the other 2. If I'm pointing out which games, the 2 division games have to be competitive. Long gone have to be the days of a 31-0 drubbing at Arrowhead. Right? Like, even that LA game that I alluded to week 2 last year, it was a 20-9 score, but it never felt like the Raiders were in that game.
5: No, it was 17-6 at half.
4: The second time they played the Chargers, I think it was 34-17, if I remember correctly. I mean, that was one-way traffic, right? the Kansas City game, as I alluded to, the second Kansas City game, I mean, we've talked about that, Vinny. You can't even it goes down as a win, but if you're looking at, you're not even putting that up on the win-loss record just because of the situation of who was playing, et cetera, et cetera. I've already forgotten the four quarterbacks that's played. Buechel and who's the other one for Kansas City, Clay? Come on. Come on, Clay.
5: It's a hard name.
4: You get my point, though. And the Denver games are probably the games I point to the most when you talk about the fight from a year ago and pointing to reasons why division games should be a fight. That Thursday night game was a 10-7 game. It might be more of the undoing of Denver on their end than necessarily what the Raiders were doing. But they were in it, right? Like the defense, regardless, the hand that was dealt, they were in it. And even the second Broncos game, it was a one-score game. So to me, that is what progress looks like. But when we're talking about expectations, the feel-good stories, they're about winning right now. This week, they're going out to win, Vinny. And it's not just one time. They're trying to stack those days. May not always be wins, but that's the goal.
7: Absolutely. This is now about winning football games, and everybody in that locker room, the coaching staff, that's what each week becomes about, is winning the next game. It's not about 2027. It's not about, I mean, obviously, development. That's going to be something that, you know, the coaches look at and the front office look at in terms of players and personnel. And that's a big picture type of an item. And obviously players developing in real time during the season. It's something that you have to be focused on day in and day out. It's going to help lead to victories. But everything's going to be narrowed down to each week and the opponent each week and winning that football game. We've always talked about not skipping steps. Well, now it becomes if you're on the 53-man roster and you have a role, right? Your steps are to get prepared to maximize every step from when you basically, since once the game ends on Sunday to the very next week, everything that you're doing as a player, as a coach, is to prepare for the next game. That's it. That's what each step relies on. If you're on the practice squad, maybe it's a little bit different, and depending on your role, it might be a little bit different. But honestly, that's what we're talking about now. We're not talking about big picture anymore necessarily. We're talking about a team that's now preparing to go play 17 games, starting with the Miami Dolphins next week.

0: day, every hour. So they're on also a track that while there's patience and developing, there's urgency to win. And I think that's a very good combo, because even if former players can see the differences during practice, I think that bodes well as they start preparing for what the rigors of the regular season are going to be.
1: Patience in development, urgent in wins. You can have both. They don't have to be mutually exclusive. Finding that pocket, that's the difficulty. That's the challenge. Up on the text line, Gage. First month we start 1-3. Running game is slightly better. Still don't have an obvious number one receiver, but we're struggling to score. Clint Kubiak gets desperate, puts Fernando in week 5 on the road at New England.
0: Sooner than later.
1: Now that that is sooner than later. And that is an expectation. Well done, Gage. Well done, Gage. Tech Raider. Morning, guys. Raiders will be favored in one game and underdogs in the next 3. Win the opener and steal one of the next 3. That leaves you 2-2 for the first quarter of the year.
2: I like it. All right.
1: I mean, a 3-win team winning 2 games in the first quarter of the season, I don't know how that doesn't spell anything but progress. Mm-hmm. And that's not just year over year. That's a brand new coaching staff. I don't need to get into all the new and all the young. You know what I'm talking about. So that alone feels like, all right, we've set sail. We have our course. Waves may come, may get a little rocky, but we're on our way. Again, easier said than done today on a Friday. But that is the expectation, I think, that has to be moving forward. Right? Like, 2 wins has to be the... Your expectation is 4 wins. Your goal is 4 wins. But an expectation, a reasonable expectation, I don't think it's crazy to say 2 wins. Is that crazy? Vinny, I'm looking for an actual answer.
0: No, here. I think that is an expectation that should be met with some reality. Yes.
1: I mean.
2: I think it's a possibility. I don't know if it's, you're
1: a
2: saying.
1: A reasonable expectation. You don't think that's a reasonable expectation? 2 wins.
2: I think it's
0: forgettable game for
2: in the first 4 games.
1: Correct.
2: I think it's possible. I don't know if I'm expecting it. I'm being honest with you. Yeah, but that New Orleans game and the Saints game the Saints game and the Charger game, those are going to be really tough games on the road. Right? So no, I don't expect it. I'm not expecting 2-2. It's doable without question. But I got to see it first, man.
1: And it's not reasonable to expect it. It's unreasonable because you don't expect it. But is it reasonable to expect it?
2: You know what? I'll say this. I'm not trying to dodge the question whatsoever. I just know how difficult it is to play in New Orleans, and I know that the Chargers are the real deal. All right, the real deal. The Dolphins, yes, I think that's an expectation. They should win that game. Everything else, I can't sit here and say the Raiders should win. Like, I don't expect, that's not my expectation. Like, yes, that's a win. That would be how I define an expectation. I expect them to win that game. Mm-hmm. Do I expect them to beat the Chargers and the Saints on the road? No, I don't expect that right now. Now, I might change that opinion one way or another. After I see them,
1: on
2: Sunday. But as I sit here right now, hell no, I can't sit here and say, yeah, I expect them to beat the Chargers in Los Angeles. That's a division championship caliber football team from a talent perspective. And if they can stay healthy, I expect them to be in that fight. It's a well coached, tough nosed, good football team with an MVP candidate caliber quarterback. So, no, I don't expect them to go to Los Angeles and beat the Chargers, and I'm a little bit dubious in terms of an expectation that they're going to go to New Orleans and win that game. That's not saying that they can't
1: do
2: fair. Both.
1: That's fair.
2: Yeah, but no, I don't expect it. No.
0: Mm-mm. Well, for me, my expectation is that, as we outlined, they're going to bring the fight in every game. They're not going to be pushovers. And with that, there's going to be wins where they surprise teams. So for me, why not find the surprises in the first 4 weeks? Maybe you might have 2 games that surprise them.
2: That's a far cry from saying that's the expectation. You know what I'm saying? Like, yeah, of course. If they can, sneak attack, surprise somebody, get overlooked, for sure. That is all possible. The question, and I'll ask you, Clay, do you expect them to be 2-2?
0: I would be disappointed if it's 1-3 going into October.
2: I would too. Is your expectation that they're going to be 2-2?
0: No.

0: No,
1: right?
0: No, because I still need to see what they look like against the Dolphins.
1: Exactly.
0: In order to have the expectations, but my expectations will be set on that parameter after that Dolphins game.
2: I think it's reasonable to expect it'll be 2-2. That's just me, though, and that's fine. That's why we have the conversation.
0: Yeah, we just need to see the proof of concept.
2: Up on the text line, Jeff says, good morning, gentlemen. Every other team in the NFL feels good about where they're at right now. I'm not saying the Saints are going to roll over or be an easy out, but I agree that is a game we should win if we are as improved as we all hope we are. That is Jeff. Let's see. Who do we got here? Who do we got here? Jennifer. Good morning, gentlemen. Oh, it's Jackpot Jenny.
0: Oh, Jackpot Jenny.
2: Jackpot Jenny. Welcome back. I have to respectfully disagree. It's a new day with a new coach, with new plays, new quarterback, new players. We should walk in expecting to win, not expecting to lay down to the other teams. Let's shake off that reputation that we are a losing team. Let's create a new legacy. Why can't this be our year? Let's go. Let's win. Let's represent Raider Nation. We have the talent, and there is no reason we can't win.
3: A dynamite!
0: Jenny!
1: I agree with everything.
2: Jackpot Jenny. That was a first-time read-through, by the way.
1: Yeah, that was really good. It's just... The specific question was, is that your expectation? That's tough for me right now for a team that's coming off three wins. I can't set that expectation, especially when I'm sitting here saying that right now, as I see it, and just off the top of my head, you're kind of realistically looking at a 6 or 7 win team. So to expect them to be 2-2, knowing who they're playing and where they're playing them at too, that matters to me a lot actually. If the Saints game was at Allegiant Stadium, I'd be looking at that game a whole lot differently. But the home opener for the Saints, and who knows whether it's going to be a desperate team that's backed into a corner already that has to win, that's going to play with incredible urgency and desperation if they're 0-2, or if they're 2-0 they're already having a party down in New Orleans, and that's the way that the Raiders have to go down there. That's the atmosphere that the Raiders are going to have to deal with going into the Saints home opener. That's another different type of a challenge too. So it's going to be an interesting situation that they find themselves in New Orleans. How they can handle it is very important.
2: 702-365-9200. Want to continue to get your thoughts up on the text line. We'll continue to take your calls later here in hour number two. Alex Eshelman, KTMV, set to join us next here on the Morning Tailgate. But first,
1: hey guys, when you look at yourself in the mirror and you kind of know how you feel, whether it's how you feel physically, how you physically look, and you're kind of looking at yourself going, man, I've sort of let myself go a little bit here. We've all been there. 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
2: Welcome back inside the tailgate. It is a Friday here in hour number two. Joining us now. Except we got a little bit of an issue here, Clay. We got a little bit of an issue with one Alex Eshelman. Good morning, Alex.
21: Guys, it's always fun to wake up with you all on Friday morning. How you doing?
2: Well, we were good. I saw, you know, last week you shared the tweet of joining us and said, always enjoy Friday mornings with the gang.
0: Yeah.
2: We're a motorcycle club, Alex. We're not a gang.
21: We're the gang. We're the gang.
2: Okay. Well, I guess that just changed. Just like that, Clay.
0: Well, we can evolve into a tribe as the season progresses.
21: Perfect.
2: Alex, good morning. Always a great time. It's the last Friday before we really get to dig into the nitty-gritty, and especially with you on Fridays, it's kind of like last call here for Raider Nation as we get set sail for Sundays, as it were. But before we get to next week and really dive in on the Miami Dolphins, we're talking about expectations, and we're really looking at this first month of the season. And as much prognosticating and what progress looks like and big picture type stuff, as we kind of narrow it down to these first 4 weeks of the season, what are your expectations of what the Raiders will be after the first month?
21: Oof, that's a good... I mean, you guys always pose me with some good questions. I think really when... We all know that the first 4 weeks of the regular season are arguably, you know, I don't want to say the most important, but they're the most telling, maybe. And obviously it depends on the schedule and what that looks like per team. But, and it also depends on just the roster as well. So I think for the Raiders, number one, and we've talked about this ad nauseum, but it's, you know, you want to have the identity set within all these position groups by the end of the 4 weeks. And when I say that, I think offensive line, number one, want to see that battle going on between Caleb and JPJ kind of figured out. The second thing is I'm super curious, I mean, to see Kirk Cousins and how he leads the offense, how he leads the Raiders throughout these next 4 weeks. Obviously, we've seen it, you know, time and time again, his success as a starting quarterback elsewhere, but what is that going to look like with the Raiders? And then defensively, obviously, you know, a more veteran group up front with the defensive line, but how is the secondary going to do? Being that there's a lot more new guys and fresh blood there. So I think... you know, there's so many questions, so many ways you could go with this.
1: There are, and I think it all kind of starts, though, with the offensive line. And we've been talking about that, Alex, you know, really since the end of last season and the need for them to improve. 4 weeks into the season, 4 games into the season, what are we going to be saying about the offensive line?
21: Well, I'm going to go cheerleader positive route, and I'm going to say that I'm going to go cheerleader positive route, guys. I mean, there's no reason not to at this point. I talked to Mark Davis a handful of weeks ago and asked him a question about the Raiders. It was actually at the Nines event that he helps put on and lead with the Aces. Such a cool event at Allegiant Stadium, just celebrating women and the growth of women's sports. But I did sneak in a Raiders question, and he said, "Hey, we're all undefeated at this point." I'm like, "You know what, Mark? You're right. You are right. We are all undefeated." So I think by the end of the 4 weeks, I think we're going to say that the offensive line is doing a better job than last year. That's number one, doing a better job than last year. And I think that we're going to say that Tyler Linderbaum, Colton Miller, some of those, you know, seasoned leaders are going to set the tone. And I think that, I mean, you sure hope that you don't see Kirk getting sacked or Fernando or Aiden, whoever is the quarterback there. So I think I'm going to go positive route, guys. They're going to have the identity set and put in place by the end of 4 weeks.
0: Oh, I like that. Alex, Kirk Cousins, you know, tabbed as a starter. Can you describe how invaluable what his experience will be, not only for a young team, but for an offense that needs a veteran to kind of activate its stars like Genty all the way to Brock Bowers?
21: Yeah, well, oh my gosh, you bring up Ashton Genty. I just want to know when this guy's going to be back. I mean, I would assume it's against the Dolphins, but you know, I think Kirk Cousins, and we've heard it time and time again, how invaluable, you know, he is, and the way he leads the team, and we've all seen it, you know, throughout training camp, and now of course into the regular season, the way that he commands the offense, it looks like he's done it a million times, and it's because he has done it pretty much a million times. So you can see the rest of the offense really buy into that at practice and within games. We got to see, of course, more of it in that final preseason game against the 49ers. And I also thought that he did a great job with Mike Washington Jr. And he talked about that after the game. He said, you know what, he did a great job, but he is a rookie. So how can I, you know, put him in the best positions to have success? And you really saw that. I think that Kirk makes people feel more confident. They make people feel more comfortable. Everybody from the vets to the rookies.
2: 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After 4 games, will Brock Bowers have more receiving yards or Ashton Genty rushing yards?
21: Ooh, that's a good one. I'm going to say Brock Bowers, more receiving yards I don't think we can really comment on the state of Ashton Genty at this point because, I mean, right at this moment, we don't know exactly when he's going to play. I would assume it's going to be week one. I assume it's all going to be fine there. But when you look at health wise, Brock Bowers is technically in a better health place than Ashton Genty is at this very moment. So I'm going to go with Brock. Who do you guys think?
1: Yeah, I think that's a safe bet because, like you said, we don't know what Ashton Genty, what his availability is going to be, you know, for the first week of the season. I would expect that, you know, because he didn't go on IR, that he's going to be, that he's going to return within that window. We just don't know when that window is. So let's just say he has to miss that first game. How confident are you that Mike Washington is going to be able to hold down the fort?
21: Confident. 100% confident. I mean, I think anybody who would say otherwise, I mean, I just watch what he did within that first quarter against the Niners. I thought he did a fabulous job, and I didn't think there was any drop off when he stepped in. And I really think it's going to be kind of a 1-2 punch dynamic duo between Ashton and Mike. And you, you look at Mike, he's a pretty big dude. I mean, you want, getting up close to him, he looks from a physical standpoint on top of his play, just the way that he looks, he looks like a starting running back to me. So I think I see no issue there with Mike Washington Jr. What about you guys?
0: I think he's somebody that I think is, you know, not only finding his own footing in this league, but realizing with each and every rep and game and experience that he's gaining confidence mm-hmm. and what he's able to do. He doesn't look like the kind of back that was taken where he was at in the draft. He's actually becoming more of an explosive weapon on the offense that they didn't realize. But I think the way Spytek talked about him, Kubiak standing on the table for him, it looks like they've done a really good job of evaluating who could be those missiles that nobody's expecting. Mike Washington seems to be one of them, and I would like to see what more of a workload could be, what it's like for him for the entire game, and what more he could do.
21: Yeah, I really enjoyed listening to him after that final preseason game as well. I asked him, what he's learned from Ashton. They seem like they have a really good relationship as well, which I think just helps even more. And he, you know, went on and on about the things that he's learned from Ashton Gentry up to this point. And I think that, you know, Ashton's helped slow the game down a little bit for him and just take it play by play. And so I think I'm excited to see that develop, and I'm excited to see Ashton Gentry get back into the fold too and see how both of those guys are going to be utilized together.
2: Defensively, obviously a lot of question marks from the secondary to who's going to be the running mate opposite Max Crosby to kind of wreak havoc, mm-hmm. let alone first time defensive coordinator Rob Leonard. What, you know, I think we all know what Max Crosby is, what he will be when he's out there on the field and fully healthy and all those different things. But what are your reasonable expectations out of a Kwity Paye and finding that second guy or third guy to be the game wrecker opposite Max? Or does one not exist on this roster?
21: Again, I'm going to go cheerleader positive route. Mark Davis, everybody's undefeated at this point when it comes to this question too, Vince, only because, you know, first of all, Kwity Paye from just a human standpoint, there's so many good stories when you look at this roster and you look at, you know, what these guys have had to overcome to get to this place. Kwity Paye, his story is just unbelievable. Just with living really the American dream of getting over to America and what he's been able to do, you know, not only, you know, for his family, but for himself and the way he leads NFL Africa. And I think his story is incredible. So I'm rooting for the guy. And I think that, I think that he'll do a good job opposite Max Crosby. I think that they're, I mean, I don't know. We haven't seen a bunch of them. It's hard to tell. Like, I'm so curious, back to the original question with the first four games, like along with the offensive line, this is going to be something that you equally look at, is how the defense overall is going to kind of live up to the classic Raider way, hard-nosed, gritty type of punishment type of football. It's a good question. What are your guys' thoughts on Kwity Paye there?
1: Well, you know, in a larger sense, you're making a great point, is that the Raiders are an unknown right now. As much as we want to, you know, try to whatever, characterize this, characterize that, the fact of the matter is they are an unknown. This isn't the Rams. This isn't the Eagles. This isn't the 49ers or the Seattle Seahawks, where, you know, they're building off of things that they've put in place now for years. The Raiders aren't in that position. We know that they've got some explosive players in Ashton Gentry and Brock Bowers. You know that they signed Tyler Linderbaum, and that should help in the offensive line. And they've got Max Crosby. But the fact of the matter is, we have not seen this iteration of Raiders ever, not one time, in full right. throttle against another team. So it's hard to sit here and say what real expectations are. This is as open a book, Alex, as I've seen in a long time. So I don't have real expectations. I have great curiosity. What about you?
21: Great curiosities. And you know what, Vinny, I obviously you've you've covered the NFL a lot longer than I have, and know this game in and out. And, you know, I loved our conversation earlier, in preseason when, you know, you bop around and cover a number of different teams. And I've never seen another training camp besides the Raiders in my last two, three seasons of being in the NFL. And it was so interesting hearing your perspective on the way the Rams do, training camp, the way the Chargers do training camp, and the differences that you can see. And, you know, every team's different, but the differences that you can see when you're watching a team in training camp and in the preseason that has a bunch of veteran guys that has their system already in place, like the Rams. And, so it is great curiosity. That really is the phrase going in to the Miami Dolphins. But you know, I have all the confidence that at least with that first game, I think that they can get a win there, despite the fact that we have not seen this full roster in full go mode against another group of starters.
0: Alex Eshelman with Channel 13 KTNV, the great sports reporter. Follow her on X at Alex Eshelman. Thank you, Alex, for your time today. I hope you have a great weekend. Tell your mom thank you for the advice on the ginger ale. I got a 2-liter of sugar-free ginger ale in the fridge for this weekend. Although I'm not getting on a plane, I expect to be on the moon at some point. Thank you again for your time, Alex.
21: Gang, you're the best. See you next Friday.
0: Oh, the gang. Thanks, Alex. 702-365-9200. You're one of the leaders of the gang.
2: I thought we were a motorcycle club.
0: Yeah. Well, we got to come up with nicknames now.
2: I thought we were an MC.
0: We got to come up with gang names. Like you know, you got to be like Spike or something like that.
2: I'm back on the Sons of Anarchy train. Okay, good. I see that there's a new... It's not a spinoff, right? It's just a new show with
0: Didn't
2: the
0: they
2: same
0: all
2: people.
0: Get killed off in the...
2: Hey, spoiler! It's only been 15 years or whatever it's been.
0: Sorry.
2: All right. 702-365-9200 is the number. 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
29: I wouldn't think of it so much as expectations, but just, I mean, again, we talked ad nauseum almost about going through the process and doing it the right way. So there's not much of what he does or is about that we couldn't anticipate or have really have known. And I think he's shown us what we learned about him and the information we gathered on him in the pre-draft process. He's a tireless worker. He loves football. He loves his teammates. He's energetic on the field. He's self-critical. He's self-aware. He's very accurate. And so, you know, his time is coming.
2: Raiders general manager John Spytek talking about one Fernando Mendoza and if the young QB, number 15, has surpassed, met the expectations. Says, I'm not going to call him expectations, just, you know, he's been going about his business the right way and they like what they see, but he will start as the backup to Kirk Cousins. Kirk O'Chain's QB1 for Miami, which then leads us to the expectations with Kirk in the fold as numero uno for now. What are the expectations for the first month of the season? What are your reasonable, maybe some unreasonable, expectations nonetheless for the first 4 weeks of your Las Vegas Raiders? Back out to the phones we go. Raider Don in Philly with us here on the tailgate. Good morning.
30: Good morning, fellas. How are we doing today?
2: Fantastic.
0: Hey, all right, Don. What's up, baby?
30: All right. You know, for the first month, I'm looking at it 2-2 to start the season. It's realistic. It can be done. But what I want to see throughout the season is the Raiders to be in every game, okay? No blowouts. I want to see them in every game. But the most important thing that we have to see is we have to close the gap on our divisional opponents and make strides to wind up finally beating them. And that's what I'd like to see this year.
1: Yeah, I think that is a realistic expectation, that they're not going to lay down for anybody, that they're going to approach every game with the right mindset. There might be a bump or two along the way. Everybody, faces that. Even great teams, it might not be a loss, but it's like an unusual struggle. Like, how could that team struggle against that team. It's we're dealing with human beings. But it can't be routine. It can't be something that you almost go into. Like, there's been times, I'll be honest with you, be on the road, with the Raiders somewhere, and you're driving to the stadium and you have this feeling like, I could see this totally being a blowout. Like, I could see the Raiders not approaching this game correctly, whether it's against a team that they should beat or just against a really good team that maybe in their own mind they kind of approached with not a bad attitude, but a forbidden attitude, and it prevented them from going out there and playing free and easy. So you got to eliminate those as many as possible. One during the season is almost acceptable. I mean, it's almost expected, I should say. Multiple times, that's an issue, and I don't expect that to be the case this year.
30: I totally agree. I mean, I'll just look at it. Last year, I was at the Washington game, and it was a win for us, and we wind up getting blown out. You know what I mean? So that, like you said, that can't happen this year. We must be in every game, and we must close the gap on our opponents. And guess what? As far as Fernando goes, I'm looking to see him when I go out to New York to see the Jets game. Maybe that'll be his first start. That'd be nice. With that, fellas, enjoy your day off Monday. You deserve it. And I'll talk to you next week.
2: Raider Don in Philly, appreciate you as always. Buzz C up on the text line says, the Raiders have been the worst team in the league for many years. We shouldn't have any expectations. Just play fundamental football. Put our helmets on the correct way. Tie our laces, play ball. The game you've played all your lives. That might be the lowest bar of expectations I've ever heard. Just put your helmet on the correct way. Buzz C, come on, it's a Friday. It's a three-day weekend. The NFL season starts next week. Come on.
1: Yeah, but as Alex and I were talking about, this is such a curiosity test right now. Like, I don't know what the expectations should be. Like, I'm guessing 6 to 7 wins in a whole perspective, but everything else, there's a lot of guesswork going on right now because we don't know what this team is going to be all about. We don't know how Clint Kubiak's going to handle being a head coach through the course of 17 games. We don't know because none of this has been proven in front of us. In the silver and black, we can all hope and have big high expectations, but to me that's unrealistic, and quite honestly it's not available to me. I can't find it in myself to have any real expectations when the curiosity level is so high.
2: You can expect us back here in hour number 3 in the morning tailgate with Ralph Michaels talking a little college football here on the tailgate.
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12: Next week from 6 a.m. to 3:30 p.m., one open lane westbound and eastbound. That's Patrick Lane from Durango to Cimarron. That's Monday through Friday next week, 6 a.m. to 3:30 p.m.
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5: 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We're talking Raiders. We're talking expectations for the first month of the season. 702-365-9200, the number. We'll continue to get your reaction here later on in the hour. But joining us now, our next guest is the one, the only, Ralph Michaels on the X at Cal Sports LV, wagertalk.com. We're going to dive into the college football scene. Our whistle was wetted a little bit in week zero, but we're about to get a whole buffet here in week number one of the college football season. Thursday night had some things to look back and go, huh, how about UMass? How about that? Where did the money go on that game? Alberto Mendoza slicing it up. Though Georgia Tech comes up short to the Buffs of Colorado. Ralph, good morning. Welcome once again. Great to hear from you. Thank you for spending a little time with us on what is an exciting weekend. So I ask you, where does the energy, attention, and eyeballs go as we get set for week one of the college football season?
6: You know, I've learned that with the transfer portal the last couple years, I've actually been very conservative week zero and one, because there's so much change in the, you know, offensive lines, the defensive lines, especially for the non-power five teams, non-power four teams. You know, their top five or six players are likely all to go in the portal each and every year. Mm-hmm. So what that's led to is a very interesting stat since 2021. In team season openers, be it week zero or if they're playing their first game this week, since 2021, the over-unders have gone 494 and 362 to the under. That's an amazing 57.7%. Can you imagine blindly betting over 500 games and cashing 58% of those with the unders? Mm. I'm not telling you you can't bet an over game number one, but do be careful. That's a very strong trend, which makes a lot of sense with the offenses behind the defenses coming out of summer camps.
7: You know, thanks to some really high-level quarterback play that I believe exists this year in college football, I think that there's more teams capable of winning the national championship this year than any year that I can remember. And I want to get your thoughts on that. If you were to put an over-under on how many teams have a realistic chance to be the national champion, how many would you say?
6: I'm gonna babble for a minute and open up my power ratings just so I'm really not misspeaking.
7: Right, because there's too many. There's a lot to think about.
6: Yeah, you know, I'm gonna as I'm sorting my list. I'm gonna say I'm in the 10 to 12 range.
7: When have you ever said that before?
6: Yeah, it's always been usually five or six.
8: Wow.
6: And part of the reason is also, you know, we haven't had many extremely dominant teams. You know, I have Ohio State and Notre Dame and Texas and Indiana and Georgia. But within Ohio State, I have 2, 4, 6, 8, 10, 12. I have 13 teams power rated within 7.5 points. So really, you know, a 7-point difference where Ohio State I have power rated as 100, Oklahoma I have power rated 92, so that's an 8-point difference between those two. So to me, that really goes all the way down to, you know, Ohio State, Notre Dame, Texas, Indiana, Georgia, Oregon, Texas Tech, Miami of Florida, A&M, USC, and plus we have Ole Miss, LSU, Bama. I even think Clemson can be in that mix. I have them power rated a little lower, but I'm very high on Clemson to bounce back after a 7-6 season last year.
8: What do you make of how, you know, sometimes the distractions of, you know, outside the surface of when you see how LSU now getting permission to add pro players in as a big game kind of looms for their season opener? What kind of distractions go into it as like an intangible or a tangible when you see something like this against Clemson and you try to handicap this game one way or another? Do you make a side for that as far as being, is LSU, you know, dealing with this in the right manner?
6: You know, to me, I did a show in Bama this morning, and in fact, we talked about the same thing. I think it's either a negative or it's not a positive. So I don't think there's anything good that can come out of that. The players are ready. The players are tired of hearing it. You know, it's been a joke. LSU's been in the news so much and nothing for their football program. It's all about Kiffin and the lawsuits and getting the tight end to come in and now this secondary thing. To me, I actually bet Clemson. It's one of my client plays. Ooh. You know, at plus, saw it go to 9.5 at one place, but it's still pretty much painted across the board at tens. I think this game should be 6.5 points. And like I said, I'm obviously high on Clemson. And yes, you know, LSU, we expect the offense with Kiffin under Arizona transfer Leavitt, a quarterback. But again, there's still so much newness. Still so many new positions in that place where Clemson has quietly done and been disrespected all offseason. I think it's the perfect marriage between the two. It just happens to be probably the best game on the board for week one.
5: Well, that takes me to my next question, the best game on the board. In terms of, again, for your eyes, your attention, your energy, again, I know you're looking at everything, but are there two or three games outside of that one you just mentioned that really has your attention because of the unknowns?
6: Well, it's not an unknown, but I do like, you know, on Sunday, I'm going to jump ahead to Sunday. I do like Louisville plus the points against Ole Miss. Now, I have Ole Miss power rated higher and all the love, but Louisville is a sneaky team, too, that I think is getting underrated. And, you know, with this game being in Nashville, the fans will be split. But, you know, Ole Miss is certainly going to bring theirs. But in that neutral setting, on a standalone Sunday night game, I think the Cardinals can play well. You know, and the other couple games I'm really interested in is looking at, you know, Michigan State Toledo tonight. I like that game under as well. And we have to see. We know probably the most conservative college football coach in the last decade is Pat Fitzgerald, who's now at Michigan State. Mm-hmm. He's been a horrible big favorite. I think he's 8-19. When he's a home favorite of 6 or more, he is actually 4-22 over-under. Wow. He does not run up the score in the second half. He still continues to run the ball and play slow-paced. And Toledo's under a brand-new situation too with the OC coming from Mercer, and they ran the ball over 60% of the time for them the last 2 years, getting the back-to-back FCS situations. I'm interested in Miami Stanford. You know, I thought Stanford played well the first game, and I'm not going to lay 23 on the road with Miami going across country in a night game. And then a funky one where people are going to say, who? Liberty and James Madison, a sneaky good game. I mean, both are projected to win their conferences, the Sun Belt and the CUSA. I favor James Madison a little bit, but, you know, James Madison, for a second time in 4 years, saw all their best players get jettisoned with their head coach, first Cincinnati to Indiana and now to UCLA. So we'll see how that pans out for them.
7: Nothing screams current state of college football like Notre Dame hosting Wisconsin at Lambeau Field, of all places. That is actually a home game for Notre Dame, playing Wisconsin at Lambeau Field. What are your thoughts on that game, the season opener for Notre Dame and Wisconsin that's trying to bounce back from a bad season?
6: I think Notre Dame is getting too much love. Even though I have them rated very high in my power ratings, I think this line is just a point or two too high. I'm not a Wisconsin fan. I'm not going to come anywhere close to a play in this because first I thought I'm going to like Notre Dame. I broke it down a little more with the positions and I leaned, you know, and I leaned Wisconsin. You know, you got to remember while this is a home
7: you
6: game,
7: leaned, you leaned Wisconsin on the betting line, not to beat Notre Dame.
6: Oh, no, yeah, absolutely not. I am leaning Wisconsin on that. I don't think Notre Dame, you know, while it's considered a home game, it's going to be probably 40% Wisconsin fans. Wisconsin will be represented and will be there. So, again, that hurts a little bit as well, getting counted as a home game and the home field edge worked in when it's truly not worked in. Lean to the under, lean with Wisconsin.
8: 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Very, very exciting kind of head coach, but they attack all the time. How do you think this is for a team like UNLV coming off a letdown loss?
6: Well, you know, and we're looking at a situation. Hawaii's in the same boat, right? Mm. You watched Hawaii last week against Stanford. 2 minutes to go, you said, three, 5 minutes to go, oh, Hawaii's going to win. 2 minutes to go, oh, at least we're going to cover with Hawaii. Oh, so, yeah. You know, both of those collapsed in the fourth quarter. Both teams in the identical situation. You know, for UNLV, we were talking about group of five, potential candidate, beat Memphis. I don't want to back UNLV because they have more pressure than Hawaii. If Hawaii goes 0-2 and lost to Dog, UNLV was a favorite. If they're 0-2, it really can be a season-ending unraveling this early in the year. It seems weird to say that about UNLV, but having 30 wins over the last 3 years, the team has been accustomed to win. I think Mullins gets it done. Like I said, I lean UNLV in the situation. I have them as the stronger team, but I'm not going to get to the window at all with that one.
5: You know, Ralph, I'm a little curious, and it's I don't know if it's just because of the roots, but USC and all the talk from last week, the fans not showing up, the heat. You know, there's a little bit of Las Vegas connection there with Maivea, the quarterback, the UNLV connection, et cetera, et cetera. Lincoln Riley, what? How do you go about USC, I guess? Like, how much when you're doing your homework, and I don't mean just you personally, I just mean the betting populace, right? When they see USC, how much is it still the USC of yesteryear that is at the forefront of their minds, or is USC not viewed in the same way as many years ago?
6: Well, I have them actually pretty high. I have them third in the Big Ten, you know, behind, fourth in the Big Ten, I'm sorry, behind Ohio State, Indiana, and Oregon, obviously the Big Three. I continue to be underimpressed with him. You know, that's all I can say. You look at the talent, you look at the recruiting rankings, you look at the number in 4 and 5% they get out of high school, and he has underperformed more than anyone. Now, it doesn't mean I'm not going to get to the window with him in any situations, you know, especially if it's just a win situation. But they just have not – they lose so much continuity when they bring in their twos. It seems like their twos.

0: in between the Ohio State game and the Indiana game, but they go play Indiana November 14th at Indiana in Bloomington. Those are the three games that are going to define USC's season as it relates to the pack, to the Big Ten. What's their record in those three games?
1: To be honest, I think 1-2. You know, and then the one we may give them the win. But it's a situation there where I can't, if you said to me, are they going to lose all three games? I would be 100% okay with that. That's what you're thinking. But, this is college football. This is situations that things happen and you look at travel schedules and you work on those schedules. You're pretty set. I'm looking at my power ratings right now. For USC, I know there are lines out in some places, but these were my summer power ratings. Against Oregon, I have them as a 2-point dog. It shows you that I have them picked pretty high. At Penn State, I have them as a 2-point dog. At home against Ohio State, I have them as a 5-point underdog. And at Indiana, I have them as an 8.5-point underdog. Now, I will say this. You look at the Oregon game, that is game 5, and they have to go to Rutgers the week prior. So that's a difficult situation. But after the Penn State game, they have a bye where they go to Wisconsin and then play Ohio State. Then they have another bye before they play Indiana. So having Indiana, only having played 2 games in 4 weeks, if the team's in a good mode and they're practicing well, that's the perfect scenarios like that where they can pull that type of upset, even though that is on the road and the biggest line of those three games. I'm looking at Indiana real quick to see that prior to hosting USC, Indiana also has a bye. So they have they go to Michigan, they have Minnesota, then they have a bye. Then they finish up hosting USC and going to Washington and hosting Purdue. So situations like that you have to look for, but you can't just look at the USC side like I did and get excited without knowing what the Indiana side is, and they have the bye to match the Trojans.
2: You're in Buckeye country, and as we see both Ohio State and Texas with easy matchups where they're massive favorites this week. Next week they face each other in Austin. And I know that you've done a lot of homework looking at this game, looking ahead. What stands out to you when you see these two teams face each other this early in the season?
1: You've got a rare top 5 matchup. I mean, look how bad this week one slate is, because now that we expanded the college football playoffs, you don't need that big win at the beginning of the season to get exciting. So it is nice to see a big game. The Buckeyes to me are still more talented. You have two experienced quarterbacks, but having Patricia as the DC really has changed things. And when he tells me he's confident, he's not blowing smoke up your butt. There's some OCs and DCs that always say everything is good. He is not one of them. And so it's a situation where when he says his players are really that good, I believe him. I have that game. This week's not going to matter, because you don't know what the thought process is. Ohio State may not want to show anything on offense, or there's times coaches say, Ryan Day may say, hey, I'm going to run 2 trick plays that we never ran last year. So Texas now has to wait 2 hours this week on practice trying to stop those plays. So you never really know, is betting that kind of big favorite positive or negative in week one. But I've got an interesting stat just to go with that. When you have a game number one favorite of 37 or more, those teams have actually gone 19-5 against the spread. That's an incredible number. If they're playing an FBS foe, if they're playing an FCS foe and they're a massive favorite, it's about 56%.
2: Okay.
1: But to be at 80% for favorites that high, I will say this, though. USC was one of those losses in week 0. So keep in mind, it's really not square. If you really like a big favorite and you want to bet it, I've seen worse bets in game number one.
3: It's Ralph Michaels, wagertalk.com, at CalSportsLV on the X. We'll end on this one, Ralph. You want to just give us the winner of the national championship game? Their opponent, the score.
1: I haven't picked the correct national champion in the last 10 years.
3: That means you're due. That just means you're due.

0: think I had one about 10 years ago. you know, like I said, the only national championship bet I made was Clemson just because of the crazy odds. But that is not one that I'm going to give out on the show. That is just one where I saw much extra value versus what it is. So if you said to me, pick six teams, will Clemson win the national championship? I would say no. But that doesn't mean you can't bet it for a smaller amount if you think there's great value.
1: Ralph Michaels, we're all about that value.
2: Yes.
1: Here on the Morning Tailgate, Raider Nation Radio 920. Ralph, we appreciate you. We will check back in later this season. Thanks so much.
0: Guys, enjoy week one, and everyone have a safe holiday weekend.
2: Thank you, Ralph. You too. WagerTalk.com. Check out what Ralph does. There's betting guides. And, of course, this weekend slate, nobody does college football better than Ralph Michaels. Immerse yourself into week one in college football. You'll be glad you did.
1: Vinny, I was trying to set him up for you so he could just say Notre Dame and we could be done with it and you can sleep easy.
3: Yeah, I'm not. It's going to take a while for me to sleep easy. But he looks at things way differently than I do. I mean, he's looking at it from a point spread perspective. And, you know, I'm with him in terms of I think it's three touchdowns.
1: 20 and a half.
3: 20 and a half, there you go. I would, to me, Wisconsin's defense, as bad as they were last year, the defense is still pretty good, and nobody got 40 on them at all last year. It's been a while since anyone got 40 on them. So if you're going to win by 20 and a half points, that means you either got to shut them out entirely, or score a bunch of points and, you know, maybe hold them to 14. So, and get over 40 points and hard for me to see that unless there's a couple of defensive touchdowns. But as long as, Notre Dame wins the game, I will be happy.
1: Let's go, Freeman. Run it up. It's Lambeau Field. Let's go. Let's make it happen. 702-365-9200 is the number. We'll continue to get your thoughts. Joining us next from the betting world to the fantasy perspective, as fantasy drafts are taking place this weekend, not in just Las Vegas, but around the world. Bob Harris, football diehards, will be joining us next here on the Tailgate.
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25: Takes the drop, hands it off to Washington, trying to follow the blockers, bounces off to the midfield, and he's into the secondary. Washington to the 30 and just tripped up at the Texans 25. Jalen Smith tracked him down to save a touchdown, but he bounced off for 32 yards.
1: Jason Horwitz, the voice of the Raiders here on Raider Nation Radio 920. Mike Washington Jr., not only commanding the eye and interest of the Raiders coaching staff, but the eye and interest of fantasy footballers all over the world. Welcome back inside the Morning Tailgate, Raider Nation Radio 920. You know, the theme of the day is expectations, and there's a whole lot of expectations when it comes to fantasy football, especially this weekend, maybe the busiest weekend in terms of fantasy football drafts happening not only in town, but around the world as well, and helping us kind of get us to know what we need to know ahead of this weekend, because Clay and I have one coming up in
0: a showdown on Sunday.
1: Let the record show that my entire goal in this fantasy league is to do nothing but to end Clay.
0: Right. Right. Yeah. Reasonable expectations.
1: So with that, we decided we're bringing in our next guest, Bob Harris, at Football Diehard on the X Series XM Fantasy host. Bob, good morning. Welcome back. How are we?
2: I'm doing great. I was just there like a week ago for National Fantasy Football Draft Day, hanging out at the lovely Circa. Fantastic time, and lots of drafting took place there.
1: How many leagues, how many drafts have you personally had to this point?
2: It'd be hundreds. Well, so I do a lot of basketball drafts. I start in February. So those are set and forget leagues where you just draft, and each week your best lineup is selected based on the points scored, right? So I do a ton of those. It's kind of like lifting weights. You're exercising your draft muscles. So, and there's a slightly different strategy between best ball and redraft, but nonetheless, you're making picks in the moment and you're having to make panic picks and things like that. The things that will help you when you get to the draft, like your guys on Sunday, where you're, the drafts that matter most, you feel like you've done it a few hundred times. It feels pretty darn good. You can go out there and mock. There's a lot of ways to get there. Football Guys has tools to help you do that. But I do think, that exercising those draft muscles is very helpful once you get into the real thing.
1: Well, let me start here because I wish I knew what pick I had, because I would ask you, just tell me who to take. Just kick it off that way. But I don't know yet. So in a, let's call it a 12-teamer snake draft. What is the best pick to have in a 12-team snake draft?
2: Well, it's always one. I mean, when you get your choice of all the guys, there are 12, according to current average draft position, there are 12 players going in the first round. Probably we're drafting all those guys at a perceived ceiling, right? We're drafting them all like we expect them to do well. But you think, I'm going to go ahead and plant my flag on Jahmyr Gibbs, talking to the local observers, including the guys that work at the website there, Kim Twyman. This is going to be an epic year. No David Montgomery. Drew Petsing comes in, the former Cardinals coordinator. Look, this is going to be an explosive offense, and there are more than one mouth to feed. But Jahmyr Gibbs is going to be first in that line. Bijan's going next. Robinson, for the obvious reason, another huge workload. He was running back two last year as well. Jamar Chase, Puka Nacua. You could be a little nervous about Puka Nacua if you wanted. There's still some unresolved issues. Christian McCaffrey, you could be very nervous about with age 30, 400 touches last year. Jackson Smith and Jigba, Amon-Ra St. Brown, Jonathan Taylor, James Cook, Justin Jefferson, another guy I'm a little nervous about, and CeeDee Lamb, Chase Brown. Any of those guys. I did a draft last night, the Allison Chains draft. Gary Cantrell from Allison Chains had the third pick, and he took James Cook.
1: Oh,
2: you don't see that very often. You don't see that, but is it defensible? I mean, to take the NFL's leading rusher last year, a guy who scored 14 touchdowns, scored more than that the year before, is that like a huge reach? So if you want a guy and they're a first-round pick, you have to take them when you can get them. And so you'll see a lot of that. And I would just recommend this to people. I talk a lot about average draft position. It's a roadmap, people. It's not when you have to take players. It's when players are being taken. If you want a player, you probably want to jump a little ahead of that, maybe even a round ahead of that, or a half round if you can. So I just think this is going to be your team. You want to pick guys. If you're looking for safe plays, for me, it's Gibbs, Robinson, Chase, and Amon-Ra St. Brown. Jonathan Taylor, probably the safest play for me. But people see that differently.
3: Are fantasy football leagues won by people who hold the first pick, or is it more what you do in later rounds?
2: It's won by the people who get players who suddenly come up with league winning upside, right? Like unexpectedly, like a player I'm looking at, a guy just got a new contract in Arizona yesterday, Michael Wilson. I mean, he was wide receiver 6. Nobody drafted him, right? He was a free agent pickup. This year, he's going as wide receiver, I want to say 40. He's going in the 7th or 8th round of your draft. If he produces, there was a stretch last year with Jacoby Brissett where he was the wide receiver 2 overall. If he comes close to that and you drafted him in the 7th round, those are the kind of players. If you can stack up a couple of those players, another one I have my eye on is Alec Pierce. People are dialed back because he's been dealing with an ankle issue. Had surgery, didn't seem to be healing right. I know people saw the footage on X and looks like he's not got all his strength back. But at some point, we know the Colts paid him $114 million to be something. they would love him to be that. Daniel Jones had this offense hitting on all cylinders last year. The 10 games he was healthy, they were scoring over 30 points a game. He was quarterback five. Alec Pierce has been a really good five, and also going very late. So these players that are going late, Jonathan Brooks would be another example in Carolina, a guy that we know when he was drafted was the top of his class, a Heisman Trophy candidate. A couple of setbacks with the torn ACLs. He's back now, but if he turns into the thing they drafted him to be, and you drafted him like sixth, seventh, eighth round in your draft, that gives you that kind of league-winning upside. So stack those kind of players. Marshawn Lloyd is another example in Green Bay of guys you might be looking at that are going to outperform the price they're paying. Maybe even Mike Washington Jr. Who knows?
0: Bob Harris here with us on the Morning Tailgate. Nobody gets you better equipped for fantasy football than Bob Harris. And I've often wondered what the temperature is for Brock Bowers in all these leagues that you're drafting in, notably because of the quarterbacks that could be throwing to him, but also under the Kubiak system. Where's Brock Bowers going? Where's his floor and ceiling right now?
2: He's going not high enough. He's going in the second round, right? Like, I think you could make a legitimate argument. If you want leverage over the field at a single position, which is a good thing to have, you could make an argument for him in the second half of the first round. I don't see it very often. I've seen it a few times. I can't remember the last draft I was in where he made it out of the second round. And you mentioned the quarterback situation. Kirk Cousins, if they haven't been following along, people, has been gold for fantasy tight ends. We can go all the way back to Jordan Reed in Washington early in his career. Oh, we can go through guys like, we wouldn't know Tyler Conklin's name in Minnesota if it had not been for Kirk Cousins. Kyle Rudolph was a dominant force. Then we go to Atlanta. Last year, in the nine games, Michael Penix started. Kyle Pitts was tight end 16. Kirk Cousins takes over, and Kyle Pitts is tight end two over the rest of the season and finished his tight end two. Mm. I see magical things happening. And we should stipulate, Brock Bowers is not like a regular tight end, not the way his role in the offense is more than a regular tight end. So I think that gives you the added value. You can say, hey, I want to draft Ray McBride coming off a historic season. You guys know I don't like to pay the historic premium, and I think you're doing that. Colson Loveland's another guy that you can get maybe a little later in the third or fourth round of your draft, who we saw late last season was getting monstrous attention, huge targets. And it sounds like he'll have a significant role again this year. But Brock Bowers is the gold standard as a position this year.
1: Sticking with the Raiders, then, I felt like Ashton Jeanty, slam dunk, late first round, second round type talent in fantasy drafts. I'm curious, obviously, with the ankle injury, optimistic that he'll play week one. But then you see what Mike Washington does and his limited snaps in the preseason. You hear Clint Kubiak stood on the table for the kid at the draft. And does that kind of hurt some of the value for an Ashton Jeanty in the eyes of fantasy footballers?
2: It hasn't had the kind of impact. Like, so in the hours immediately after the injury, people went haywire. Mike Washington Jr. in a draft, I was in, went in the fourth round. Ashton Jeanty fell down to the eighth or ninth. As we all regained our senses, and later that night, we heard some somewhat positive reporting. The world reversed. I covered on my SiriusXM show, we had a host draft. We did, I think, 9 drafts at the same time. And this was the day after. And in 8 of those drafts, so one draft, someone took Ashton Jeanty 101. And that was a little bit of a troll against one of our hosts who had taken him 102 in one of our regular drafts. And again, perfectly defensible. If you're drafting second and you love Ashton Jeanty, at that point, that was the only place you would get him. Now he's going into second round. And all those other drafts, he went from the 1-8 to the 2-7, I want to say. So, and in drafts since then, I've seen him dip down to the end of the second round. Let me cite the great Vincent Bonsignor, who wrote in the California Post shortly after, I think it was like the night of or maybe the day after the injury, Mike Washington's great, but he's not Ashton Jeanty. So I think the people have calmed down a little bit, but there is really positive reporting. So Mike Washington Jr. is a guy that's going now, maybe in a more reasonable seventh, eighth, ninth round, depending on the league you're in. Look, there's some value there, but there's a lot of players in the same range who can deliver similar numbers if they don't have a full-time role.
3: Who is the most underrated, let's say, top 30 player right now that you would keep an eye on?
2: Usually guys that, like, I like the old guys. Let me see who's top 30. Like, I love guys like Devontae Adams, who has been a top 10 receiver in how many years in a row. And a lot of it is on touchdowns, I'll grant you. But guys like him and Mike Evans, I don't think either of them are going to the top 30. The top 30, to me, it's probably going to be Chris Olave. Is going as the wide receiver 10. He finishes wide receiver 6 last year. Jordan Tyson goes down. He's going to be out a couple months. I don't see his role materially changing over the stretch. Over the final 3 games last year, he missed the week 18. Had some blood clot issues. But the final 3 games, when it mattered most to fantasy investors, he was unstoppable. He was like the Trevor Lawrence in quarterbacks. And I say that suggesting that Trevor Lawrence was quarterback 1 over the final 8 games, people. It was pretty phenomenal. Olave was at that level. For wide receivers, he's going with the 23rd pick overall. I could make an argument to go higher on him. I love him and A.J. Brown. A.J. Brown going a little higher. I think you put a guy, the narrative is beautiful, and we love that. But also, the pieces fit. The numbers, when you look at A.J. Brown's deep ball passing numbers and you dial that in, they dovetail nicely with what Drake May does well. I think we're going to see a really aggressive approach for a happy A.J. Brown to have a huge season. But he's kind of risen up higher. So I'm going to go with Chris Olave as that guy in the top 30.
0: When it comes to drafting a quarterback, and we're speaking with Bob Harris from footballguys.com, going into a draft, where do you normally like to draft a quarterback? Because picking the wrong one can ruin your season. And what other boxes need to be checked before you draft a quarterback?
2: So quarterbacks are interesting. Like, for people in my industry, we love to wait on quarterbacks. We'll wait forever. In the home league, Josh Allen, you're going to see him go maybe in the second round, maybe in the third round. I've seen him go in the first, not very often. Mm. And it's a really defensible position. He has been the quarterback 1 or 2 every year, but his rookie season. He is like the most sure thing there is. And I think the addition of DJ Moore there is going to help him out even more. But in general, quarterback is deep. And once you get past the guy, the Josh Allen tier, and, you can throw Lamar Jackson in there if you want. You can throw Joe Burrow in. I throw Drake May in. I have Drake May higher. I have Trevor Lawrence higher. But once you get outside those top guys, the points per game average, the differential between each player is tenths of a point, right? So if you're waiting and, you're getting out there and, like, look, I'm going to draft a ton of Trevor Lawrence as the quarterback 10 because I think he's going to easily outperform that. I'm going to have a ton of Justin Herbert this year as quarterback 8, Dak Prescott as quarterback 9. These are guys going in like the 7th, 8th, 9th round, right? Brock Purdy going in almost the double-digit rounds has been top 10 in points per game each of the last 3 years, only one of 3 quarterbacks to do that. Matthew Stafford's being drafted as outside the top 12. He's being drafted as quarterback 13. Bo Nix, who has 2 top 10 finishes in his first 2 years in fantasy, is going as quarterback 15. Jared Goff, 4 straight top 10 performances, is going as quarterback 16. Kyler Murray, quarterback 17. Here's what we know about the running quarterbacks, right? The Konami code, we call them. Malik Willis might fit the bill. You get 100 carries as a quarterback, you're going to finish in the top 10 90% of the time. That's what it's been over since 2012. So there's lots of value at quarterback. So if you don't get one early, don't panic. You're going to be perfectly fine. Daniel Jones at quarterback 23. I know he's coming off an injury, but in the 10 games he was fully healthy last year, he was quarterback 5. Come on, people. Ooh. Wait.
1: Whoa. It's Bob Harris. Unbelievable.
0: Unreal.
1: Now, my last question is, how do I ensure Clay's demise in our fantasy league?
2: I would like lock the door before he gets in the draft. That's just pretty simple. It's like, how do you win every fight? You know when it starts. Come on.
0: He knows my weaknesses, Bob.
1: That's sage advice from one Bob Harris, SiriusXM. Bob, we appreciate you. As always, we'll check in again during the season. Thanks so much.
2: Thanks, guys. Always appreciate your time.
0: Thank you, Bob. Yeah, go up to Football Guys. Check out his fantasy diary in the Digest. It's fantastic information and constantly being updated.
1: I hope you weren't listening to any of that.
0: I wasn't. I was busy doing something else. I got a macrame project I was working on.
1: Because that was gold. 702-365-9200. Final thoughts coming up on the final sit-down, but not before Clay as a gift for you.
0: Be caller number 9 at 702-365-9200. We got a pair of tickets to go see the Aviators against Sacramento next Tuesday, September 8th. And these tickets are in the coveted pool area. That's right. Pool party. 2 tickets. Aviators next Tuesday. Be caller number 9 at 702-365-9200. 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
2: 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Big thanks to our guests on today's program, KTNV's Alex Eshelman, Ralph Michaels of Wager Talk, and as you just heard, Bob Harris, SiriusXM Football Diehards. 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
0: You're going to take more than that. Just keep talking, buddy.
2: Up on the text line, our buddy Raider Sean says, good morning, my Raider Mavens. That's a nice one.
0: Aficionados, Mavens, I like it.
2: My expectations for this season aren't in the wins and losses necessarily, but can I just watch a good product? Worst thing that happened to Raiders fans in Northern California is the Raiders left. I have to pay a lot of money just to watch the Raiders, and if there's a blackout, I'm screwed and I can't even watch. There's nothing worse than spending ridiculous money to watch a bad product week after week if I'm even able to do so. It genuinely frustrates me. When I'm with my brothers and father-in-law, we're watching a Niners game, and they go, just be a Niners fan. Look how good we are.
0: Oh.
2: Raiders aren't even in California anymore. So please, just show me a good product I can be proud of, win or lose. God bless. Go Raiders. Boy, that's got to be some kind of darkness on Sundays. Everybody in the room just saying, be a Niners fan. Look how good we are.
0: You wake up with your fists all balled up in anger.
2: He's not wrong, Vinny.
3: Oh, yeah.
2: A good product can really change the momentum and feel, right? We keep saying it. It might not all be wins and losses, right? Likelihood, it probably won't. But but are you having more 10-9 rounds than these 10-8 drubbings? Like, are you in the fight? Does it look like you are there or moving in that right direction? I think we're going to see a lot of that.
3: Yeah, that's exactly how I'm looking at it. Maybe steal a win here or there, upset somebody, you know, win the games that you're supposed to win, be competitive in games that maybe you're outmounted a little bit or out experienced a little bit, but just make it respectable. Be respectable.
2: Raider Sal says, first, how do we know Cousins is going to play all four games as QB1? Heck, Fernando could replace Kirk at halftime if Cousins struggles. But let's say Cousins starts all four games. A realistic record would be 2-2. But I want 3-1 to justify keeping him as QB1 moving forward. So Raider Sal basically says Kirk needs to be 3-1 if he wants to stay QB1. Was it Chris Sims? Clay?
0: Yeah, from Pro Football Talk.
2: Chris Sims had some interesting comments on one Fernando Mendoza this past week. Feels as good a time as any to let you take a listen.
5: And so the risk is not worth the reward there. Now, what is also, I would say, amazing, and what he continues to impress me with, is the ability to make NFL regular season like throws. And that's to me where he's different than maybe some of these other quarterbacks. He's had pressure on him. He's been able to throw power throws with people around him and not being able to step into it. I've seen that. And even a throw like that, again, I don't love the decision, but I think when you come away with encouragement and go, you know, he really put it exactly where he wanted to, throwing it as hard as he can, right? I mean, throwing an absolute laser and putting it in the only place his guy could get it. He is going to be, I think, awesome. I've been blown away by his talent.
2: All right, so that is one Chris Sims talking about Fernando Mendoza, liking what he sees.
3: Yeah, a guy that's not a stat watcher. You can't sit there and look at the box score or look at one bad play and you know, write him off as whatever it is that you want to write him off. I just posted a story. Hopefully everyone can go to California Post to go check it out. But it makes sense to start Kirk Cousins. But the minute you're out of it, and you have to be realistic about it, he has to be in there, and he needs to be QB2. I know that hasn't become official yet, but that needs to be the case. There can't be any world where Aiden O'Connell is preventing Fernando Mendoza from getting on the field. Like, let's say if Kirk goes down in a game or gets hurt and you gotta go to your backup quarterback. It has to be Fernando Mendoza. There's too much riding on his success. There's too much riding on his development to come up with artificial reasons not to play him. It would be a huge mistake by the Raiders. I don't think they're going to make that mistake, but I'm just putting it out there that's what I feel. He's got to play at some point this year and play extensively. He can't be a mystery going into 2027 if there's a chance to make sure that he isn't a mystery going into 2027.
2: Yeah, we get into the comparisons of timelines all the time, right? Former quarterbacks. We've had the arguments back and forth. Fernando's going to be on his own timeline. And when you're the number one overall pick, that gets expedited a little bit.
3: Yeah, and his timeline can't be compared to Patrick Mahomes' timeline or Tom Brady. Tom Brady was a sixth-round pick going to a team that had a quarterback that led them to a Super Bowl. He was a lottery ticket. He was, who are we got here in the sixth round? The Michigan quarterback, you know, let's see what we got with him. You know, he didn't come in with any. There were zero expectations for Tom Brady, you know. So, and there was a success. Patrick Mahomes was the succession plan, not the guy that, you know, we have to rebuild a rebuilding team around. Those are universes and galaxies away from the Raiders and Fernando Mendoza's situation. His journey is his. Those were theirs.
2: Make sure you stay with the flagship of the Silver and Black, Raider Nation Radio all day. Unnecessary Roughness with Q Myers from 2 to 5 today. Hope you all enjoy the final weekend without NFL football. Enjoy week one of the college season. For Vinny Bonsignor, for Clay Baker, I'm Vince Sapienza. Have a great day, better weekend. We are back on a Tuesday here on the Tailgate.
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7: Live from Chicago, it's Black and Abdallah. Here on Westwood One Sports and the Westwood One Sports app. So here on the show, each day around 1:20 Eastern, we welcome in our great producer, Raj Sharon, into the show. And each day when we welcome him into the show, around 1:20 each day, he joins us throughout the show. But it's Raj's moment. It's his segment. He crushes it. At 1:20, today we will have Fill in the Blank with Raj on a Friday. And the way we bring in Raj each and every day is we play this piece of audio, which I will play right now.
8: And the next question comes from the line of Raj Sharan with Westwood One. Please proceed.
7: Please proceed. So where is that audio from? That audio is from a teleconference with NBC Sports during the NBA playoffs. So during the NBA playoffs, Raj jumped on a teleconference and he got a chance to ask a question to, I believe it was Vince Carter and Tracy McGrady.
9: Carmelo. And it was Carmelo. Carmelo. And Tracy McGrady and Jamal Crawford. Yes.
7: Okay. All right. So it was NBC Sports people. Mello was there. And Raj got to ask the question. It was awesome, right? So please proceed, right?
8: The question comes from the line of Raj Sharan with Westwood One. Please proceed.
7: And so we clip that and we play it daily because, please proceed, Raj.
9: Please proceed. Because
7: so
9: it's just fun.
7: Yesterday, there was an opportunity because the football season is days away. I don't want to spoil the summer of football, but we are down to one hand.
10: One hand.
7: One hand. One days hand. Away from the start of the football season next Wednesday. How about that? And we have week one in college football kicking off last night. You got games tonight. You have games all day tomorrow. Sunday, there's game. Monday. So football is here, everyone. Like, this is the time.
10: Ball.
7: This is game faces are on. Black and Abdallah, we're ready to go. So NBC Sports has a teleconference yesterday with their crew calling the NFL games. You know, so you got Mike Tirico, you got all kinds of people.
9: Collinsworth was on. Yeah.
7: Collinsworth, including Mike Tomlin.
10: Man.
7: Star. He's a star.
10: Man.
7: Mike Tomlin, that's the main draw, right?
9: Like, and I would say to the folks, they very much presented him that way on the conference call. This wasn't just like, hey guys, here's Tirico, here's Collinsworth, here's Tomlin, what are your questions? It was like, welcome Mike Tomlin to NBC. I mean, they're very proud of the shiny new toy that they have on the NBC crew.
10: It's awesome.
7: So, yesterday after the show, Raj jumped on the teleconference.
9: Did.
7: And this is, and we talked about yesterday on the show that Raj was going to ask a question.
9: Mm-hmm. Yes.
7: And he said, and we talked about it, that he was going to ask a question about Caleb Williams in honor of the Black and Abdallah show live from
9: specifically
7: Chicago.
9: Specifically in honor of our texter this week that was calling out Abdallah on being a homer and how much, you know, just homerism Abdallah's having. So I figured, you know what? I should honor that texter by allowing that homerism to trickle its way here to parts unknown. And with an opportunity to ask a question about any of the 32 franchises, of course, I would honor Abdallah's homerism by asking a question about Caleb Williams and a topic on Caleb that we have spent a lot of this offseason talking about. That was the plan going in if I got a question. And there's always the if. You hit star one, and you just wait and see if they call on you.
7: Mm-hmm.
9: And they're going to all these other, you know, different outlets around the country. And he's getting Patriots questions and Lions questions and Steelers questions, obviously. And we're coming up at the end. I'm like, yeah, this is going to suck tomorrow on the show. I'm not going to get one. And then the very last question, it happened.
7: Okay, so take a listen. Here you go. This is the end of the teleconference yesterday with the NBC sports crew.
10: And Joe, I think we have time for one more question.
8: Yes, and the next question comes from the line of Raj Sharan with Westwood One. Please proceed.
7: Okay, first of all, somehow, how great is that?
11: Somehow.
7: It's almost exactly
11: it's the same cadence.
7: The first time.
11: It's the same cadence.
7: It's almost exactly
8: the
7: same.
8: And the next question comes from the line of Raj Sharan.
11: And somehow he managed
7: please proceed.
11: To per-
7: it's the
11: somehow
7: same
11: he
7: thing.
11: Managed to pronounce your last name even worse.
7: Yeah, I know.
9: Yes, I know. Which I get, I've gotten that pronunciation throughout my life and I never correct because I actually think it sounds cooler than how my real name is. Like, I wish it was Sharan because that sounds like really cool and exotic. So I'm like, yeah,
7: okay,
9: go ahead.
7: So,
9: let's go for it.
7: So I had to stop it because it starts exactly the same way
9: yes.
7: as it started the last time you were
9: yes.
7: on this teleconference. Okay, here's the full thing. We will play the full thing for you. Here you go. Here's Raj. Owning the moment for the Westwood One Sports Network.
10: And Joe, I think we have time for one more question.
8: Yes, and the next question comes from the line of Raj Sharan with Westwood One. Please proceed.
9: Hi, thanks for doing this, guys. My question is for Coach Tomlin. There has been a lot of attention this offseason on Caleb Williams. Liam Cohen even made a joke about all the images he sees of him on NFL.com, and he's the cover athlete of Madden. I'm curious, as a coach, how you would guide a young player through that, getting all of this national attention this early in his career, and then to put your new television analyst hat on, I'm curious if you think this hype is merited around Caleb Williams.
7: Okay, first of all, double barrel question, but Raj, good questions. Those were good questions, Raj.
12: Good questions.
7: Raj,
9: so I wanted to ask questions that were specifically in the ecosystem of Bleck and Abdallah. Everything I just mentioned there are things we have multiple times brought up on the show. We've okay. brought up Liam Cohen with the
7: yes.
9: 100 things. We have at nauseam brought up the fact that he is on the cover of Madden.
7: Oh, yeah.
9: And
7: yep.
9: so that's why I was like, this would be the spirit of Bleck and Abdallah talking about the homerism that Abdallah was called out for earlier this year. Like, I wanted a question that would be the epicenter of it. Double barrel questions are always a little tough, but I thought I fairly and concisely represented the Bleck and Abdallah show in that question to Mike Tomlin.
11: You did.
7: Oh, yeah. You absolutely did. And listen, if there's broadcasting coaches out there, if there's one show not listening to the rules, it's probably the Bleck and Abdallah show. So tough. You know, right? Raj is going to throw a double barrel in there. He's throwing a double barrel in there. Right? So
9: right
7: here
9: into
7: we go.
9: It, Coach.
7: Here we go. Here's Coach Tomlin.
13: You know, I don't know that there's a lot to manage there. I think each individual player has a different journey and different story. You know, Caleb was the quarterback in L.A. for SC, and I think there's a certain intensity that comes with that. He didn't develop into their franchise guy. He was drafted to be their franchise guy. They moved Justin Fields when they acquired him. And so I think he's going to be comfortable in his shoes. I think that that's less of a discussion. I'm optimistic about the trajectory of things for him, but not necessarily because of him, but because of him and his relationship with Ben Johnson. He took a significant step in year one with Ben, and I think it's reasonable to expect him and Ben to build upon that and be even better with more positivity and less negativity in year two of their collective. And so I think the hype is merited because of those reasons, but I don't know that that's something that they need to manage or spend time talking about or watching Caleb in that way. He's kind of been a one-man corporation since he was a teenager. He's always approached it in that way, to my understanding. He started as a very young guy at his first institution. And so I just think, although he is somewhat young, he's not new to the intensity of the spotlight.
9: Thank you.
10: Okay. Thank you, everybody, for joining us today. We will have a transcript of this call later this evening at nbcsports.com/pressbox. And we'll see everyone next Wednesday in Seattle.
7: So there you go. How about that, Raj? Thank
9: last
7: you.
9: Question.
7: And how
9: last
7: about
9: question.
7: That,
9: we snuck it in. And how about Tomlin, like a pro, interweaving his answers, answering
7: yes.
9: both of my questions, how he would deal with it from a coaching standpoint, and putting his analytical hat on of how he views Caleb.
11: Not only that.
7: He's also buying the hype.
11: Also, not only that, Tomlin knows everything about Caleb Williams.
7: Oh, yeah. Oh, yes.
11: He knows
7: that he does.
11: I mean, not only that he went to SC,
7: yeah.
11: but that he's got his own corporation, that he's
7: yes.
11: like, he knows everything about Caleb. He's not just like surface level, oh yeah, he made some acrobatic plays and he's worthy because of that. He knows about Caleb. Like, this is a dude that I'm not surprised that he's going to be very good at this, because he is going to do his homework every single week about, like, you can tell he knew. Like, I don't know, Raj, what other questions and stuff like that were asked on this teleconference, but I just based on that answer, I'm going to assume that he was that polished about every single player and he did team that he was asked.
9: He did. He got specific. He got questioned on Amon-Ra St. Brown from a Detroit, and he instantly jumped in of like how he plays wide receiver with a linebacker's mentality. I mean, he was like that for everyone. As he concluded the presser, I'm just like, wow, he's going to be really, if he's already this good at this, he's going to be really good, because he did have good answers to everything. And while he was giving that answer, all I could think when he said that the hype is merited, I was just like smiling, like, oh, I can't wait for Chris and Adam here.
11: And I'll tell you this,
9: they're going to be thrilled. But yeah,
11: based on that, based on what you said, Raj, and based on that, he's wasted on a desk.
12: No, I agree. And that's where I was going to take this conversation next.
11: We talked
12: about this going into the offseason. If he's not going to coach, he could become America's head coach. Mm-hmm. And what I mean by that is he could be the guy on TV for the next couple of decades.
9: Are you guys ready for this? That's how they introduced him. When they
12: America's
9: went around,
12: coach.
9: They called him, here's an America's coach, Mike Tomlin. So don't be surprised.
12: To the Black and Abdallah show?
9: I know, right?
11: Come on, man.
9: Do not be surprised if that becomes a branding. Because, you know, the name of the show is Football Night in America.
11: Yeah. America. Oh, yeah.
9: Here's America's coach, Mike Tomlin.
12: Yeah.
9: That's how they introduced him.
12: Abdallah's right. He should be on the game broadcast.
11: Yeah.
12: He shouldn't be just sitting on a desk before.
11: I don't need Collinsworth to start sweating that much, though.
12: No, I'm not looking to kick anyone out of any jobs.
11: There's only so much airtime.
12: I mean, who knows?
11: There's only so much airtime in that booth, man.
12: There might be a revolving door at CBS. I don't know if you guys saw the latest from J.J. Watt today. Did you guys see this?
9: You can't do that.
12: He posted his game notes.
9: Of credentials, and don't take pictures of confidential game notes and post them online.
12: He posted pictures of his game notes looking up for the Vikings game. And in the game notes, if you zoom in, you can see that J.J. McCarthy is clearly listed as the third quarterback.
11: Yeah. Mm-hmm.
12: And that Carson Wentz is the backup.
11: Mm-hmm.
12: You can't do that.
11: Nope.
12: You can't do that.
11: That's why the thumbs up always goes in front of the credentials.
12: Well, yeah. And also, maybe people who are just casual football fans are unaware, but like, there are pieces of information that the broadcast crews get ahead of the game. Players who are active. Usually the broadcast crews on TV know pretty well in advance who's going to be active game day.
11: Mm-hmm.
12: But that stuff is in partnership with the NFL, and so that stuff's not being reported because it is not in the interest of those who know that information of sharing said information. So like something like that, having a official game chart for the Vikings already listing J.J. McCarthy as the third string quarterback, that's newsworthy.
11: Listen,
12: that's not something that's out there.
11: And listen, Chris and I know for a fact that it can cost people jobs.
12: Oh, yeah. We don't have to get into the story, but we've seen situations play out in Chicago where information that was known ahead of a game leaked out because people were working game broadcasts for TV.
11: Mm-hmm.
12: And that information got to a certain place, and then it was talked about, and it got back to people who lost their jobs because of the agreement between the NFL and the television partners. Mm-hmm. So there are like,
9: and these are naturally the most paranoid people on earth. Football coaches.
11: Oh,
9: they're the most naturally paranoid. That's why I brought it up, nuclear football. Like, it's
12: you're letting them in the inner circle
9: and really building trust to like share some of this information that they do
12: now,
9: with them.
12: Hand up. It is possible that he made that on his own. Right?
9: Maybe that could be his chart.
12: It could be his own game notes, and he listed J.J. McCarthy at that. It looked pretty damn official.
11: It did.
12: It looked like team official copy.
11: But also we know that McCarthy's coming off of an injury. That's why he could be third. And, you know,
12: point being is that information is not public right now.
11: No, it's
12: and
11: not.
12: And he put that out there.
11: True.
12: And you can't do that.
11: True.
12: So I don't know. Maybe Tony can slide back in pretty quickly. seems like that's what he's hoping for.
11: He and Tomlin will be great. at this. Tomlin is going to be, he's wasted on a desk. I don't know how many people watch these pregame shows and stuff like that, because normally the late afternoon game is bleeding into the pregame show. By the time you turn it on, you've got like the last like 20 minutes of it until the game starts.
12: No, you're right.
11: So you're wasting all

0: the line of Raj Charan with Westwood One. Please proceed.
1: Please proceed.
2: I'm glad you played the whole thing, because is that the cadence for every person that he introduced?
3: Yes.
1: I think that's the guy. Okay.
4: Yes. And the next question comes from Ben Volin from the Boston, I think it's Herald. Please proceed. Everyone. Single one.
1: So great.
4: Which is why I was getting so upset that I didn't think I was going to get picked, because all I could think about was the drop for the show. I'm like, oh my God, this is going to be great for these guys. They're going to have like another drop and it's going to sound basically the exact same. And then we're like coming up on the end of the call. And then, you know, we had a call coming up after that. And I'm looking at the time. I'm like, man, I'm going to have to bail on this conference call to jump on a Westwood One call here in a minute. And then when they go, we have one question left. I'm like, oh, I'm out. And then you heard that.
2: See, now we need the final one for the last question of the fill in the blank. Do we have time for one more?
1: Do we have time for one more? It's Black and Abdallah here on Westwood One Sports and the Westwood One Sports app. Who's the biggest villain in sports today? We'll tackle that question in fill in the blank with Raj coming up next here on Westwood One Sports. The wait is over. Football is here, and so is DraftKings. 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
1: Live from Chicago each and every day, it's Black and Abdallah. 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
2: And the next question comes from the line of Raj Sharon with Westwood One. Please proceed.
1: It's from a teleconference with NBC Sports during the NBA playoffs. Now, yesterday, to preview the NFL season, NBC Sports had another teleconference, and Raj jumped on the teleconference to talk to Mike Tomlin. And
3: Joe, I think we have time for one more question.
2: Yes, and the next question comes from the line of Raj Sharon with Westwood One. Please proceed.
1: So there you go. So now we've got two of these for Raj, as we say, please proceed. Fill in the blank on a Friday. Hello, Raj.
4: What's up, fellas? It is a fill in the blank fun Friday. And boy, this first question, I am curious what way you're going to go with it, because we talked a little bit about it earlier in the week when Linnell, our teammate, talked about the Rams, but we've had LSU in there. We've had a lot of stuff in the news, so it is very open to interpretation. Adam Abdallah, our first fill in the blank question is, biggest villain in sports right now is blank.
5: Deshaun Watson. And the reason is, because I was going to say I thought of SGA. I thought of
1: SGA.
5: Yeah, well, listen.
1: Oh,
5: No, I thought of Lane Kiffin.
1: Wow, SGA. You're just upset about the unethical hoops. That's it.
5: I thought of all these guys. Unethical. But the reason it's not...
6: Download
5: the reason it's
4: Season
5: not,
4: assist.
5: The reason it's not any of those guys is because they have defenders in their fan base. The reason it's Deshaun Watson and nobody else is because everyone hates him, even his own fans.
4: They hate him the most.
5: The Browns fans hate
4: him. They hate him the most.
5: When everyone hates you, you are the biggest villain.
1: Yeah.
5: You do not have a single fan. I don't care how much of a big fan guy you are. You have no fans.
7: Big community guy, big city guy, big
5: Bengals fans,
7: fan guy.
5: Ravens fans, Steelers fans.
4: I mean, for those watching on YouTube, he does have
1: guy.
4: One fan. He does have one
5: fan.
1: Big
5: you've
1: fan
5: got
1: guy.
5: One fan guy. Yeah, you've got one fan. Yeah, if you're watching on YouTube.com.
1: Did you have Deshaun sign your ball?
5: Easy.
1: When you took that picture?
5: Easy.
1: There's a picture on our YouTube right now. If you go to Black and Abdallah
5: really
1: Show,
5: pen.
1: You can see the photo. It's a fake photo.
5: It's a fake photo.
1: But it's Abdallah
5: it's fake
1: right in the middle
5: AI
1: between Todd Monken
5: slop
1: and Deshaun
5: photo.
1: Watson.
8: I was just trying to get a sweet haircut.
1: And Abdallah wanted Watson to sign his ball.
5: There's no other guy that I can think of that the fans of their team hate him.
1: Yeah.
5: It's Deshaun Watson and nobody else.
7: Big community guy, big city guy, big fan guy.
1: Okay,
4: we
1: say
4: biggest villain in sports.
1: Listen, I lost this round. Okay, there is no debating that Deshaun Watson isn't the biggest villain in sports, because he is. I will play the game though. I will give you another option.
4: All right,
1: I will go with the Los Angeles Dodgers. I think the Dodgers are the biggest villain in sports right now because they've won two World Series in a row. They've spent all this money deferred. They've got their owner being questioned by the SEC and in different situations with money moving around. And
4: Pablo Torre's looking to find out about them next.
1: I think he posted about it today.
5: I think he already found out.
1: I think he's taking a look today.
5: Yeah.
1: Something with Magic Johnson and the money moving from places before the purchase of the Dodgers. I don't know. I think the Dodgers are a rallying team for people to hate on in baseball because they are the reason that baseball is in the position it's in right now, where there's the haves and the have-nots, and even some of the haves don't have what the Dodgers have. And the ability to defer money out until 2048. I can't wait to hear the Black and Abdallah Show in 2048. It's going to be a hell of a show.
5: It's going to be some awesome Zoo News.
1: Yeah, it's going to be 3 hours of Zoo News. And Raj asking questions on teleconferences.
5: Please proceed.
1: Please proceed. So I'm going to say I understand Abdallah's answer. It's a great answer they gave to Deshaun Watson. I don't think I can beat that, but I will offer up the Dodgers as the biggest villain in sports.
4: I like it. All right, guys. I saw the clip earlier today of the San Francisco 49ers walking around in Australia. They are there. The Rams are in Los Angeles, California. They play a game next week, and they are that far away. So we know the Niners, and we can probably piece together why they did what they did and why they left when they left. The Rams' decision to wait to travel is blank. The Rams' decision to wait to travel is blank.
1: Chris, 49ers are trying to get away from the substation. That's why
4: they are running from the substation. Halfway around the world.
1: To answer the fill in the blank, I will give you their wait to travel over there. It's okay. I think this is kind of a much to do about nothing situation. I woke up today and I saw a video of George Kittle kicking a rugby ball.
5: He's going to fight a kangaroo, right?
1: So yeah, like the Niners are there.
5: He's going to fight a kangaroo.
1: The Down Under?
5: If any Niner is going to fight a kangaroo,
1: sure,
5: it's going to be George Kittle.
1: But for fun.
5: Yeah, of course. Yeah,
1: he's not going to injure an animal.
5: No, sanctioned. Yeah. Completely sanctioned.
1: Gloves? They both going to be wearing gloves?
5: I think they do both wear gloves. Yeah.
1: I think that this is, I think it's going to be okay. I don't think it's that big of a concern. Sure, some guys might be a little tired or whatever, but I think when the lights turn on and the game starts up and the stands are going to be packed, I think you play football. Mm-hmm. It's not like they're coal miners, right? Like, you just go play football. It's what you've always done, and mm-hmm. it's fun. So, like, I don't think it's that big of a deal.
5: My answer is kind of, I don't have like one word for it, is the Rams' decision to wait to travel is going to be viewed as outcome bias. Whether they win or lose, the detractors will say,
4: they should have left earlier.
5: And if they win, it's going to be, well, see, the 49ers should have waited. No matter the outcome, it is going to be outcome bias. So you can't say one team was right and one team was wrong, because we just won't. Because I think it's going to be a close game. I mean, the spread's 3.5. So if it's a field goal game, if this game ends up being like when the Rams went over to London to play the Jags and they won, 30-7, 35-7, the Rams had the right idea. That we can say about this game. But if it's a tight game and the Rams win on a last second field goal, or the 49ers win on a last second field goal, I don't think you can make a determination. So I think it's going to be completely outcome biased.
4: Does it feel like a bigger or less bias if the Niners win? Like, because the Rams are supposed to win, right? Even though it's a close spread, like, come on, they're the Super Rams. They're supposed to win. But if the 49ers win, does it become a, hey, maybe next time they should have won earlier? But we don't say that if the Rams win, because, well, they're the Rams.
5: Yeah, the odds say they're supposed to win. They're the healthier team, obviously. The 49ers are trying to get Kittle back and Bosa back and everybody healthy and ready for this game. So, yeah, I think so. But I think it depends on how the game goes and what it looks like. I mean, a field goal game is as tight as it gets, So I just think it depends on the flow of the game and how it looks.
4: All right, Abdallah, they're still celebrating in parts unknown after CU wins against Georgia Tech last night. Deion Sanders needs to win blank more games for this season to be deemed a success in Boulder.
5: I don't know if there's a number. I want to say like 5 more games.
4: So to get to 6, be bowl eligible, that would be a successful year.
5: Be bowl eligible, and I think that would mean that one of them has to be against a ranked opponent. Maybe.
1: All right, Bob, give me over 500.
5: Over 500? Okay.
1: They got to be over 500. After in 3 seasons going 16-21, 3-9 last year, Colorado has to be over 500.
5: Yeah, they don't have to beat a ranked team to get there. I mean, yeah, everybody's bowl eligible now.
1: But is bowl eligible even over 500? 6, is that guaranteed to be over 500?
5: No.
4: Question. Well, you talk amongst yourself. Just steal an Abdallahism. Look at their schedule.
1: So Abdallah,
5: no, it would
1: thoughts.
5: Be 5. It would be exactly 500 to be.
4: Yeah, it'd be 500.
1: Okay,
4: games.
1: So they got 12 games.
5: Yeah.
1: Be 500 or better. Okay, that's my answer.
5: Games.
1: That's my
5: six
1: answer.
5: 6 games, and I would say compete with the ranked opponents. Don't get your blank kicked in by Texas Tech and Utah.
1: And Houston. back to back weeks at home though.
5: Yeah, exactly. That's
1: October 3rd and 17th. So I mean, they've got an off week in between those games.
5: All of your ranked opponents are at home. All of them. The Houston game's at home too. So compete. Don't get blown out by those teams. And I think he can stay.
1: Raj, will people in parts unknown show up for these contests?
4: Yeah, especially when they're winning. Yeah, people show up. Yeah, especially when they're winning. All right. Speaking of ranked teams, Chris Black, the ranked team most likely to be upset this weekend. You don't have to say they're going to get upset, but they're the most likely to get upset this weekend is blank.
1: Most likely to be upset this weekend, ranked team. I'm going to do it. I'm going to say it. I'm looking at you, Baton Rouge. LSU.
4: LSU.
1: There's been a lot of talk this week. Dabo isn't terrible. Clemson isn't a nobody. They can go win that game. Sure, I agree with what we were talking about yesterday with Abdallah that you know, Lane's going to want to put it on and show people. Yeah, he's going to try. But I wouldn't be surprised if we're back here on Monday talking about Clemson upsetting LSU on Saturday night.
5: Mm-hmm.
1: And then, everyone dunking on the LSU program and Lane Kiffin all weekend long for it.
5: Yeah, I think it's there's one. It would be a ranked team beating a ranked team.
1: Okay, Louisville. Don't you dare say anything about tonight's game.
5: I'm not.
1: USC.
5: Fresno State's not ranked.
1: No, I know.
5: It would be Louisville beating Louisville. Ole Miss.
1: No, I know. But USC tonight hosting Fresno.
5: They're not going to lose to Fresno.
1: I know. Maybe closer than the experts think.
5: They're not going to cover. But
1: closer than the experts think.
5: They're not going to cover. But yeah. I think it's Louisville beating Ole Miss at home. I think Louisville on the road going to Ole Miss. They're both ranked, but Louisville's 24th. Ole Miss is 9th. That would be an upset. So I think Ole Miss is a 6.5-point favorite. Louisville beating Ole Miss would be an upset.
4: Abdal, I thought you might go with Josh Graham's East Carolina against your Alabama as a
5: He's been talking up East Carolina all week. He had the coach on earlier. Like, come on, man.
1: He's a pirate, correct?
5: Yeah.
1: Yes.
5: Yeah.
1: They're pirates?
5: Yeah.
1: So
5: yeah.
1: Cool. All right. Yeah. Are we going to talk to the pirate in 10 minutes?
5: We are going to talk to the pirate in a few minutes.
1: Fantastic.
4: Good stuff. All right, guys. And finally, the report came out yesterday from FOS, Front Office Sports, that one of the big talks of the offseason, Diana Russini, now we're beginning to hear about the future and very much planning to return to sports media. That is the report, not moving on to other things, going to get back into the sports media game. So with that, I asked this question, Chris Black. Diana Russini's next role in sports media will be as a blank working for blank.
1: Oh, I think this is easy. Let's lock this in. I would say she will be a content creator, reporter, podcast host for Barstool Sports. I think it makes perfect sense. I think the relationship that Barstool has kind of started to develop with some other talent from places that were elsewhere successfully, namely Ryan Russillo.
5: Mm-hmm.
1: I think it makes a lot of sense. It would be a great podcast. It would be a great show. Black and Abdallah, we have this entire conversation about the Russini and Vrabel thing. We've joked about it, but we think she's great at what she does. Obviously, the report that came out yesterday from The Athletic, they say that their journalistic integrity, that she didn't follow all their guidelines or whatever. I don't know. She's really good at what she does. So I'm guessing she will have her own show/podcast/content creation and still be reporting on the NFL just for Barstool. That's my guess.
5: I agree with you. I think there's one other place she could go. Maybe work for somebody that's a fan of the Patriots. She could go to The Ringer.
1: Oh, yeah. Yeah. I mean, I think
5: it's the same thing.
1: I think The Ringer or Barstool are the two spots. I mean,
5: yeah.
1: The Ringer recently just hired Tom Pelissero.
4: Yep.
5: Okay.
1: Right? So Pelissero's done working for Netflix and The Ringer.
5: Yeah.
1: And he's still breaking stories. He's crushing it.
5: Yeah.
1: He's great.
5: Okay.
1: So I could certainly see that on The Ringer as well.
5: Okay. So yeah, I think those, but I agree with you. She's going to be, I don't see her on a sideline. She's not going to work for traditional media. Like, she's not going to be on the sideline of NBC, Fox, CBS, ABC.
1: What about Netflix?
4: I wouldn't say it's my pick. I wouldn't say it's my pick, but this was an off-the-beaten-path one. There is one network that carries the NFL that is willing to take risks, and that's Fox. And I just wondered if they, if Fox would be willing to, you know what? That could be a really unique.
5: She's going to replace what's her face that just left Fox News.
4: If,
1: no,
4: I was saying Fox News.
1: Fox News show.
4: Like Fox
5: He's talking
4: NFL.
5: About the Fox broadcast.
4: She's talking about the Fox
5: press
4: NFL
5: secretary.
4: Broadcast. Could I see her on the Fox NFL pregame show as an insider? There'd be tons of jokes and everything for like week one, but like by the time we get to week three, week four, week five, just
5: I don't
4: know. She'd be back in the role.
1: No, you're right. I agree with Raj. I don't think it's I don't think she's going to be banished from traditional
5: media. They already have an insider.
1: She's so good.
5: Right? Like, they already have an insider.
1: You can double team it.
4: Easy.
1: Abdallah just walked off the show.
4: Abdallah just
1: walked
4: off the show.
1: What is wrong with you guys? What is wrong with you guys?
4: Forced Abdallah to walk off the show.
1: What is wrong with you guys?
4: Headphones thrown down. Not
1: what
4: only did he get up, he did
1: guys.
4: The thing where you get up and you shoot your chair backwards and it rolls, and he has walked off the set in the great city of Chicago.
1: He's walking around over
4: he's
1: there.
4: Back.
1: He's
4: coming
1: back.
4: Back
1: in the picture.
5: God.
1: I'm that I didn't you mean know, it like that. I meant the beat of the NFL reporting.
4: Although,
1: first of all,
4: what, you threw a wild card in there? Netflix. They want to get more and more into sports. That wouldn't be a crazy thing. Would it be for Netflix?
5: Amazon?
1: I thought Roz was trying to break news to us. The way you built that up, that network that carries the NFL, that takes risks. I thought you were going to say Westwood One Sports. I thought we already have
4: great.
1: A new teammate.
4: Yeah,
1: I would love to have
4: teammate.
1: Rossini on
4: we
1: board.
4: We do have a teammate coming up next, but it's not Diana Rossini. Although we love him as much or more than we love
5: Diana Rossini, please proceed.
1: And he is just as pretty.
4: Very much so.
1: Plugin Doll sponsored by Progressive Insurance.
4: Friday.
5: I would lock hands with him.
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5: Lucky I didn't say the other thing.
1: What would you do with Josh Graham?
5: I would lock hands with him.
1: Yeah.
5: You're lucky I didn't say the other thing.
1: We'll talk to Josh Graham coming up next.
0: NFL sleeping on the Seahawks? The Super Bowl champs return. Sam Darnold and that dominant defense. With so much focus on the Rams, could Seattle sneak up on the league in their bid to repeat? Westwood One Sports.
1: Hey, it's Black.
5: And Abdallah.
1: Did you know that driving under the influence of marijuana is illegal?
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0: on sports. Here's Chris Black and Adam Abdallah.
1: We were talking earlier on the show about North Carolina. Can Bill Belichick survive the investigation into the program? Mike Lombardi resigned yesterday. They're looking into defensive coordinator Stephen Belichick on whether or not there's alleged drug use and whether or not he gave drugs to a player on the team. There's also other things going on with this investigation. We bring in our good friend Josh Graham from Westwood One Sports Night to join the show. He lives in the Carolinas, in North Carolina, not too far away from Chapel Hill. So, Josh, as we bring you into the show, North Carolina football and the program, basketball and football, it's something you've covered for a very long time. Just give us an outlook on the last year or so with Belichick there and then what we've seen in recent days with Lombardi and just the investigation into the program. Is any of this, with you being so close to the program, is this a surprise that this is the road we're going down?
2: Not at all. The moment Bill Belichick was hired, this has been a sideshow. It's been a circus. And all the positives that North Carolina thought it was going to reap from hiring such a splashy, big-name coach, they haven't reaped those rewards. Whether it be the offseason of Jordan Hudson, last year, or this year being mired in controversy with Mike Lombardi being investigated, then Mike Lombardi resigning conveniently right after WRAL, a local TV outlet in North Carolina, started asking investigators questions and asking university officials questions about alleged drug use with Steve Belichick and Mike Lombardi, some of the issues behind the scenes that persist. But this has just all been continuous. And even though North Carolina won last week against TCU and they're 1-0, don't lose sight of the fact that North Carolina, in 6 years of Mac Brown prior to Bill's arrival, made a bowl game every single year. Six wins was the baseline. And if you ask any Tar Heel fan what the best case scenario from this year's team is, it's six, maybe seven wins, and you're paying Bill Belichick twice as much as you paid Mac Brown. Mike Lombardi was the highest paid general manager in all of college football, and he might have been doing the worst job out of anybody in the 130 schools of FBS.
3: So that's the question. It's Bill Belichick, and Bill Belichick has survived, or did survive, with the Patriots, Spygate, Deflategate, all the gates, and because of winning, because he could put rings on the table and could hoist Lombardis and do all that kind of thing. But, and not Mike Lombardi, the Lombardi trophy. Now, because he only
1: does
3: won...
1: Does Mike have a trophy?
3: No, I'm just saying he couldn't, like, physically pick up Mike Lombardi. Like, I don't know. He's an old
1: guy. That's a shot.
3: I mean, well, he could pick up Jordan Hudson. We saw the beach pictures.
1: Okay, carry on.
3: Last year, they only won four games. If he does become bowl eligible this year, and let's say they win seven games, their defense is better this year. If they do beat one of these ranked opponents and surprise a Miami or a Louisville or something, let's say, I know Clemson's not great this year, but beat a Clemson, even though they're not ranked. But what's the threshold for him to survive this? I don't think they're going to fire him because he is Bill Belichick, but you know, behind closed doors say, hey, we're not going to fire you, but you need to clean out your stuff and leave.
2: You're not going to fire Bill Belichick if he shows progress in the wins-loss column. You're not going to pay him $20 million to go away. That's the threshold that we should be talking about. It's $20 million. And by the way, they just paid a lot of money for Hubert Davis to go away earlier this year. Hire Michael Malone, the former Denver Nuggets coach, to run things. And by the way, there's reporting this week, as they start practice, the Tar Heel basketball team, that they spent over $20 million on this basketball roster. So $20 million's the magic number here of how much it would cost to pay Bill Belichick to go away. North Carolina probably is secretly rooting that Bill gets kind of sick of it in college, or somebody takes a flyer on him in the NFL, and they don't have to worry about paying him to go away. Don't know how likely that is. But in order for North Carolina to fire Bill Belichick during the season, I think you'd have to be looking at another 3-9, 4-8 campaign. And I think that's possible considering what you noted, that last year North Carolina had the easiest schedule in the ACC and went 4-8. This year, You have maybe one of the most difficult schedules where you face Miami, both ACC championship participants from a year ago. You face Pittsburgh. You face Clemson in Death Valley. You get Pittsburgh. Like, all the monsters are there. And then, oh, yeah, by the way, on a game carried on Westwood One Sports, you get Notre Dame as well. So good luck with that. North Carolina, it could be a situation. They are an improved roster, but the record stays the same, and it'll be interesting to see what decision North Carolina makes if that's the case.
1: Josh Graham joining Black and Abdallah here on Westwood One Sports. Now, Josh, from what we've read, what you've heard locally about this investigation, is there any concern that this does go all the way up to the top? Now, Lombardi takes the fall. He resigns. He was the GM, but Belichick is ahead. He's above the GM, no? So, like, is there any talk about these different investigations coming back to Bill Belichick?
2: Sure, because now we're talking about his son being involved in this as well. And, man, this is a very college sports type of story where you just gave me crazy, like, not PTSD, but, like, a crazy deja vu moment where we were talking about 15 years ago. What did Butch Davis know? What did Roy Williams know about the fake classes scandal at North Carolina? Oh, did it rise all the way to the top? And ultimately what they decided, it didn't matter if it did or not. This is your football program, Butch Davis, and this is what was happening under your watch, and a change had to be made. Is that going to happen to Bill? Probably not based on what we have right now, but going back to what university officials might be rooting for behind the scenes, if there's a way that you can get out from underneath Bill Belichick being your coach and not have to pay $20 million because you could fire him for cause, that seems to be the best case scenario for the light shade of blue down here.
3: We'll stick in the ACC real quick with another coach that might need a threshold for wins to keep his job, which is crazy considering what this program has been under Dabo Swinney. But a lot of the talk has been about LSU, Dabo firing at Lane Kiffin this week ahead of this game. What does Clemson have to do? How many games does Dabo have to win? Does he have to beat LSU this weekend? How does Clemson have to look this year for Dabo to restore Clemson to what it used to be and to take some of the heat off of him this year?
1: About 30 seconds, Josh.
2: Yeah, I'll keep it quick. I got a clock here. I think Clemson, eight or nine wins for them to keep Dabo in place. If it's below that, then you're really not meeting the mark. Last year was the first year they didn't win double-digit games since 2010 under Dabo. So 7 wins, that doesn't meet the mark. Can Clemson get back to the normal threshold, close to 10? But 8 or 9 should be enough to keep him in place.
1: Awesome, Josh. We appreciate you. We'll be listening this weekend. Check out Josh Graham on Westwood One Sports Night and throughout the weekend here on the Westwood One Sports Network. Appreciate you, man.
2: Later, guys.
1: There he is. Josh Graham does great work. Love listening to his show. I always text him when I am. And it's, you know, when we look at Dabo, yeah, I mean, it's been a while since they won. 2018 is the last time that Clemson won the national title. So, yeah, I mean, usually a guy like that who's won multiple, he has an extended runway to kind of play it out how he wants. Like, you don't just get canned because you have a couple of bad years. But now we're starting, you know, it's been 7 seasons.
3: It's been a minute.
1: Since Clemson was in contention.
3: It's been a minute, and he's got to start to restore some of that faith back with the boosters, back with the school, that he can at least show promise again, that he can get back to that once again.
1: We're going to do something coming up, Future Fridays, looking at the NFL season. We're going to pick 3 futures we're going to bet on. We'll talk about it next.
0: This is Westwood One Sports.
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1: Live from Chicago, it's Bleck and Abdallah hanging out with you until 3 Eastern right here on Westwood One Sports and the Westwood One Sports app. We're down to 5 days away to the start of the NFL season, Abdallah. And as we continue to preview the start of the NFL season, I think it's time to play a little Futures Friday here on the show. We're going to look at the NFL season. We're going to go to DraftKings. Shout out DraftKings, promo code BNA26. We are going to pick 3 futures each. Raj is going to jump in as well. Raj is in parts unknown in Colorado. He's got 3. I've got 3. Abdallah's got 3. So we are going to run through some future bets for the football season coming up, because by the time we get back on Monday, and if you're looking for some guys to hang out with on Labor Day, the Bleck and Abdallah Show, we will be on from noon to 3 Eastern on Monday. Yeah. So if you're going to a picnic, a barbecue, if you're just, on the boat for the final weekend, if you're on the golf course, if you're hanging out with friends, you need something to listen to, BNA, Bleck and Abdallah, we will be on Monday. You know why? Because the football season is here.
3: It's a football Monday.
1: We're locked in.
3: It's a football Monday.
1: It's a football Friday today. We got a football Monday to react to all the college action that's going to take place this weekend. And how about this? When we get back on Monday, we will be 2 short days away from the start of the NFL season on Wednesday. So we will be days away from the season starting on Wednesday. So we can't wait.
20: So weird, let's do this. Season starting on Wednesday.
1: It's weird, right? It's weird.
3: That's crazy.
20: That actually was a common topic on the conference call yesterday for NBC Sports about starting the season on Wednesday, and like it was going to throw off their routine. And I don't know if you guys have seen it yet, but there's the commercials, the promos they made with Tomlin and everybody with camels. That was a big talking point as well yesterday. They want to hammer home, especially I think to the general audience, football is starting on Wednesday. It really is, guys. It's really starting on Wednesday, not Thursday.
1: Okay, pause momentarily. I'm trying to look something up because you're right. It is weird. Okay, so here's what we have. So we will have football on Wednesday and Thursday, NFL football. And then the NFL is not playing on Friday, not playing on Saturday.
2: Correct.
1: So I'm cross-referencing Friday in college football. It's not really a great matchup.
3: No.
1: Like, you've got Louisville playing against Villanova. You have Missouri and Kansas.
3: It's a good Saturday, though.
1: Yeah, good Saturday games, absolutely. But there's not,
20: it's a good,
1: like,
20: Friday
1: a
20: night to go
1: game.
20: Dancing with the wife next Friday. Yeah, that's your night to do it.
1: Hell,
3: dancing,
1: I mean,
3: with the wife.
1: Raj, it's a thing. Friday Night Lights. Go to a high school game on Friday night.
3: Friday Night Lights.
1: Like, go see a high school game because, but the NFL has you covered next week, Wednesday and Thursday. All right, so let's do this. Let's each come up with 3 futures. And let's keep track of these throughout the NFL season.
20: Absolutely.
1: Abdallah, would you like to lead off? What's your first future you would like to place a wager on heading into the NFL season?
3: I will go first. I've mentioned this a few times, so I'll get it out of the way. I already talked about this a few times. I really like the Houston Texans this year. I really like their defense. We've mentioned a few articles that say they have the best roster in the AFC. I am going to go with Houston to win the AFC. That means Houston is going to go to the Super Bowl. That's right. Houston in the Super Bowl. +870.
1: Wow.
3: Houston to win the AFC. There's going to be a lot of Texas love here if you follow this, the first couple of these. Houston to win the AFC +870.
1: Okay, so I'm expecting Abdallah second to be CJ Stroud to win the MVP. All right, so Abdallah's down. Houston to win the AFC at +870. Mm-hmm. Okay, my first selection will be this. I went team and I went division. I'm going to take, for my first future bet for the season, I'm going to take the Saints to win the South at +255.
3: Okay.
1: +255. Okay. I'm going to take the Saints to win the NFC South.
3: All right.
1: So that's going to be my first one. I feel like we've kind of talked about the Saints possibly being like a surprise team from one season to the next. They're not the favorite. Tampa's the favorite in the division. They have the second best odds. So I'm going to ride with the Saints. I think the Saints are going to surprise people this year. They'll win the South. Raj, what's your first future bet?
20: We'll get you guys with these just very basic bets. I navigated the DraftKings app after putting in code BNA26 to find some fun stuff.
1: Shout out.
20: And I found one category called Advance Farther. And that was a fun category. And there weren't a lot of choices, but there was one that instantly jumped out because my heels are dug in that I do not buy the hype that the 8-9 Baltimore Ravens are going to magically be this incredibly improved team. And the question was, who would go farther between them and the Buffalo Bills? Are you kidding me? Buffalo Bills to advance farther than the Baltimore Ravens at +120.
3: All right.
1: Lock that in. All right. So Bills farther than the Ravens.
3: All right.
1: For Raj for his first future bet. 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Abdallah, your second future bet for the NFL season.
3: Okay, as I said, most of mine, actually all of mine, are going to stay in the state of Texas. So if Houston is to win the AFC, that defense is going to have to dominate, which means that they are going to have a defensive player of the year. Will Anderson, Roll Tide, is going to win defensive player of the year. +500. Okay. Will Anderson, defensive player of the year.
1: Okay. All right. Got that down.
3: It's not going to be Miles Garrett or Aaron Donald coming back. Now, Aaron Donald could win comeback player of the year. I do like those. But Will Anderson, defensive player of the year.
1: What was that?
3: A little sprinkle on that, maybe.
1: What are you sprinkling?
3: A little sprinkle on comeback player of the year.
1: Easy on your sprinkle.
3: But yeah, Will Anderson, defensive player of the year.
1: All right. The second future bet that I'll go with for you guys is I like Trevor Lawrence touchdowns. His number is set at 25.5. Mm-hmm. I'm going to go over. I think Trevor Lawrence improves. I like what Jacksonville is doing. I think Liam Cohen in another season with the two of them together. So I'm going to take Trevor Lawrence's touchdowns over the 25.5.
3: All right.
1: And Trevor Lawrence in his career, last year he had 29 touchdowns. In his second season, he had 25. So I'm imagining Trevor Lawrence is going to be a guy right around 30 every single year.
3: Yeah.
1: So I'm going to go over touchdowns, Trevor Lawrence, 25.5.
3: So Liam Cohen will see a lot of Trevor Lawrence on NFL.com.
20: Did you get odds on that one, Black, out of curiosity? I can look it up. It's from this morning.
1: So I can grab it for you. Hold on.
20: All right. Well, as Chris is doing that, I made the fatal mistake here. I went with my heart instead of logic. I went with my heart on this next one. And that is because we have had a new man that I mean, he's been around the game a lot, but I'd never heard him talk until a few months ago. And he has just captured my heart. And guys, the Cleveland Browns don't do a lot of things well. But one thing they do is they have guys win Coach of the Year. And so at +1800,
3: I love this.
20: I have our guy Todd Monken winning of the year.
3: I love that.
4: So I was just trying to get a sweet haircut.
3: I love that. He's going to show up to that ceremony with the freshest fade. Fresh.
20: If he can navigate this awkward quarterback situation and a horrendous roster and find some way for them to squeak out like 7 or 8 wins, he's in the conversation right there with all of this stuff. And just, I like the guy. What can I say? I like Monken. He reminds me of Cignetti. I like the guy.
3: I love
1: that. All right. You got Monken down.
3: I love it.
1: To answer your question, Raj, the odds were -110.
20: Okay.
1: For the Trevor Lawrence.
20: Okay.
1: On the Trevor Lawrence over the touchdowns. Each side was -110, so.
3: All right, much like Raj for my final one.
1: Final pick.
3: I needed a long shot. So this is 17-1.
1: Okay.
3: It's a parlay. It's a division winner parlay.
1: You're giving a parlay for a future bet?
3: It's a division winner parlay. It's my future. It's my future Friday. No, shut your damn mouth.
20: You know how I know you like gambling?
1: Yeah, right. That was gonna say.
3: You sit down and you shut your damn mouth. It's my future parlay. Okay?
1: Run the disclaimer.
3: All right.
1: After your pick, give the people their options.
3: Okay. This is a division winner parlay at 17-1. Teams we all like to win their division.
1: All of them.
3: All of us like them to win their division.
1: Listen how upset he is that we're laughing, Raj.
3: I hate you guys so much.
1: He does.
20: Go ahead.
3: the Texans,
4: okay,
3: the Cowboys,
4: okay,
3: and the Broncos.
4: Texans, Cowboys, Broncos.
3: Okay. All to win their division.
4: Parlay sandwich.
3: 17-1.
4: A little parlay sandwich there. Texans, Cowboys, Broncos.
3: Yeah.
4: To win their division. That's great. That's Abdallah's final
3: pick. I'm going to give out a future at -110 that I'm going to sit on all year. I want people to make some money. 17-1. Promo code BNA26.
20: Fat Abdallah.
4: All right. My final pick, he's just bothered that I gave the Trevor Lawrence over 25 and a half touchdowns.
3: I'm just saying.
4: Both sides is -110. What do you want me to do?
3: I'm just saying.
4: I think Lawrence is going to have a good year. My third one, you got a problem with this one too?
3: Maybe. We'll see.
4: I will take for coach of the year. I'm thinking along the same lines as Raj, but I'm not going
3: Ben Johnson.
20: Yingo Monken.
4: Not going to Ohio. I will take Ben Johnson.
3: Oh, Homer!
4: At +1,200 to win Coach of the Year. I will take Ben Johnson to win Coach of the Year. Yes. Coach of the Year +1,200. Yes. Thank you. Lock it in. Lock it in. Ben Johnson right there.
20: I like it.
4: There you go. Raj, what do you have for your final selection, like Future Friday?
20: I think you're going to like this last one because the last future I put on Fun Future Friday would have us having a heck of a time together in Los Angeles in February because I put at odds of +15,500.
3: Yeah.
20: Exact matchup for Super Bowl 61, Chicago Bears versus Denver Broncos.
3: Yeah. See? That's what a future's about. That's what a future's about.
4: It's a great future. I would love to see Broncos Bears for the Super Bowl in Los Angeles, Super Bowl 61.
20: We would have listened to the game on Westwood One Sports. Much fun if
3: I
20: it
3: told
20: was
3: you
20: Broncos
3: guys
20: Bears that week.
3: That if that is happening, we are floating into Radio Row. Obviously, I'm doing it on a magic carpet. But if that happens,
20: clearly
3: we
20: I'm
3: are
20: joining
3: floating
20: you
3: into Radio Row, and there is nothing that they are going to tell us. Because it's Bears and Broncos in the Super Bowl.
4: I agree. I think that it would be a week of all weeks. And I would venture to say that we would find a way to stick around.
3: Oh,
4: After being at the Super Bowl stuff.
3: We need a couple extra nights.
4: I think we're going to have to try and stick around if that's the case.
3: We need a couple extra nights at the hotel.
4: I think that's what we would have to do. All right, Raj, that's great.
20: +15,500. I think that pays out pretty good.
3: It does.
4: So here's what Raj has. He has Buffalo to advance farther than Baltimore, +120. He has Todd Monken to win Coach of the Year, +1,800. He has the exact matchup for Super Bowl 61, Chicago-Denver, +15,500. Abdallah has Houston to win the AFC, +870. Will Anderson to win the Defensive Player of the Year, +500. A parlay of division winners, Texans, Cowboys, and Broncos, 17-1. And then I have the Saints to win the South, +225. Trevor Lawrence to go over 25.5 touchdowns at -110. And Ben Johnson to win the Coach of the Year, +1,200. So those are our Future Friday bets for the upcoming season.
20: I think of all of them, the most likely is Abdallah's Will Anderson. I think that's the one, if I had to pick one
4: Yeah.
20: I mean, he's a pass rusher. If he has a huge year, they're going to be a good defense. That's the, maybe most explainable of all of them we put. Maybe your Trevor Lawrence one is pretty explainable too. But
4: yes, I think that Will Anderson, the only thing standing in his way is the season-long hype machine of the Los Angeles Rams.
3: Well, the problem with that to me is, yes, they're the season-long hype machine, but also, are the sacks going to be split amongst that great defensive line? And Will Anderson's just going to be a monster gobbling up.
4: Is Myles Garrett going to be the guy that gets the cleanup?
3: Where
4: everyone else is causing the havoc. And then Garrett comes through, sweeps the leg, and gets all the sacks.
3: He could.
20: Now, on yours, Black, for Ben Johnson, I believe he won that award last year. Isn't he the reigning NFL Coach of the Year?
4: No,
20: has anyone ever won
4: Ben Johnson
20: back-to-back?
4: Didn't win Coach of the Year. Hold on.
3: Am I wrong? Vrabel won Coach of the Year.
20: Yeah. Vrabel, that's right. Okay, Vrabel won. I was trying to think of it. Whenever I think of Coach of the Year, I think of someone who took over a bad team and made them better.
4: So yeah, it was Vrabel.
20: That doesn't necessarily describe Chicago. Yeah, you're right. It was Vrabel last year.
4: Here was my logic behind it.

0: But I don't see a world where Caleb Williams is winning MVP this year. That's not something that so I went with the Ben Johnson bet because I could see the Bears winning the division, being the second best team in the conference, and then people pointing out that the defense is so bad, but Ben Johnson is such a good coach that they were able to win, and that would be the narrative behind him winning Coach of the Year. Does that make sense?
1: Yeah. Listen, looking at the list, Coach of the Year has been friendly to your guys' Chicago Bears. Matt Nagy won it in 2018. Lovey Smith won it in 2005. Yeah. Dick Geron won it in 2001. Mike Ditka won it in 88. They've had some coaches of the year.
2: So
1: there's a trend.
0: Because, like, look at the other guys around him. Like, Kellen Moore is plus 1,200.
2: Yeah.
0: Brian Schottenheimer is plus 1,300. Mm-hmm. Clint Kubiak plus 1,500. Mm-hmm. And then Raj mentioned Todd Monken plus 1,800. So, like, you know, the two favorites are John Harbaugh with the Giants at plus 600. Mm-hmm. Jesse Minter with the Ravens. Plus 1,000. Mm-hmm. Robert Saleh plus 1,000 as well. And then Kellen Moore.
2: Yeah.
0: So, I mean, he's not the favorite, mm-hmm. but I think there could be a narrative painted for him. Like a couple of the guys, you know, you look at someone like Joe Brady, the Bills are expected to be good. So how good would they have to be for Joe Brady to win Coach of the Year?
2: Mm-hmm. Well, look, and I also saw something with defenses, right? That the Bears led the NFL in takeaways last year. And it's normally the pendulum swings the other way, correct?
0: Yeah.
2: But it doesn't swing completely the other way. Like, it's rare that a team goes from first to last.
0: Yeah. Won't be.
2: If they stay in the top 15 in takeaways.
0: Yeah.
2: And let's say they, like you said, win the division. If they're like the 2 seed. Yeah, he's going to win Coach of the Year.
0: He'll be in the conversation.
2: Yeah, absolutely. I mean, he was in the top 5 last year.
0: Top 5 last year. And as long as Chicago doesn't completely bottom out this year, he'll be in the conversation.
2: Listen to these homers.
1: You know, if Houston does as well as Abdallah's saying, then D'Amico would probably be in it. Because I think everybody knows he's right. Kind of the brains behind that defense. Yep. And if they have that good of a season, it's going to be because of the defense. And
0: totally
1: he gets some love then, too.
0: Absolutely. All right.
2: From the 503, homers, homers, homers, and I'm not talking PCA.
0: Wow. Okay. All right. That's a P. Crow Armstrong reference.
2: Yeah. Uh-huh.
0: Did that texter want us to talk about Caleb Williams sitting front row to watch PCA last night at Wrigley Field with Chicago Bulls players Matas Buzelis and Caleb Wilson?
2: Mm-hmm.
0: Is that what he wants us to talk about?
2: I don't know. Maybe.
0: It's a big deal.
1: I saw
0: Raj,
1: someone reply on that. He ain't rolling up to a Sox game, though. I was curious your guys' thoughts as Sox fans. Somebody said the Calebs didn't roll up to a Sox game.
2: Well, just wait. Listen, Caleb will have to go throw out the first pitch at a White Sox playoff game.
0: We don't get bothered by that stuff. We have friends who get bothered by that stuff. It does not bother us. But Raj, I don't know if you saw that last night. Caleb was sitting there.
2: From the 630, the Colorado weed must be extra potent for Raj to bet Monken to win Coach of the Year.
3: So I was just trying to get a sweet haircut.
1: I said it was with that was one with my heart. That was one with my heart. I love the guy.
2: With my heart.
1: He's great.
2: That's great.
0: All right, there you go. There's our Futures Friday here on Black and Abdallah on a football Friday, and we have the summer of football coming up. We are 5 days away to the start of the NFL season. Which player, coach, or GM is under the most pressure in this upcoming season? We'll talk about that coming up next. The wait is over. Football is here, and so is DraftKings. 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
1: Westwood One Sports, your home for the NFL, Super Bowl 61. You can listen to it right here on Westwood One Sports, including the opener, Seattle and New England, game one of the season, next Wednesday, as we are now 5 days away from the start of the football season. And for those scoring at home, Abdallah, we will only play that intro two more times this summer.
11: That's unfortunate.
1: Two more times.
11: It's fortunate, but it's unfortunate.
1: On Monday, you and I will be here on Monday to get things ready for the start of the football season. We will be here on Labor Day. And on Monday, we will be 2 days away from the start of the football season.
11: Oh, matriculating our way to this. We've almost done matriculating.
1: Yeah, I think we're sniffing the goal line.
11: Yeah.
1: We're coming up right on the goal line here. And we're going to have to decide whether or not we're going to go with a QB sneak. Or if we're going to go for one of those lame fades to the back of the end zone.
11: We're tush-pushing.
1: Oh, you want a tush-push?
11: We're going to tush-push.
1: Me pushing? Who's pushing? You
11: Someone's
1: pushing?
11: Someone's going to push.
1: Raj?
11: Someone's pushing
1: Are
11: my tush.
1: Are we pushing Raj?
11: Someone's pushing my tush.
1: All right, so today on the Summer of Football, I don't know what that was.
11: Sorry.
1: That was 10 seconds of radio that you'll never get back.
11: Yeah, well.
1: Here we go. Today, our feature for the Summer of Football. NFL players, coaches, and GMs under the most pressure heading into the 2026 season. This is found on ESPN.com. Now, as we get started, I think there's a couple of quarterbacks, first and foremost, that jump to top of mind. The number one guy, to me, that has the most pressure heading into this season is a quarterback of a team that you were just talking about 15 minutes ago here on the show. You're picking the Texans to get to the Super Bowl. You're picking the Texans' defense to be one of the best in football. Can C.J. Stroud live up to the billing? Can he be a quarterback that doesn't take away from the what the rest of the team can accomplish? And C.J. Stroud is the first player mentioned in this column on ESPN.com.
11: Yeah, I think he can. I think that the miscues that he had were obviously highlighted by the playoff game because they happened in the most crucial time, obviously, in the playoffs. But if you look at his regular season, it wasn't as bad as people make it out to be. He dealt with a lot of offensive line issues, and I understand that sacks are, for the most part, a quarterback stat. But if you watch the games, the pressures that they were allowing to C.J. Stroud were not fair to him. And yes, throwing interceptions are inexcusable. And doing them in the playoffs and throwing them in the playoffs are also inexcusable. But during the regular season, he wasn't special like he was in his rookie year, but he was fine. And I think that the additions that the Texans have made on their defense after having the best defense in the NFL last year have only made them better. So I don't think he needs to be the best quarterback, and he doesn't need to win an MVP for them to be great. I think he just needs to be slightly better than he was last year, and they can go to the AFC Championship game. Like, just don't turn the ball over, dude. And the Broncos might be in the Super Bowl, or the Texans might be in the AFC Championship game last year if he just doesn't turn the ball over. So, does he have a lot of pressure? Yes, because he's coming up on a negotiating period. He needs to rework. He needs to get an extension on his deal. But he also has the fifth-year option next year. So it's not like he doesn't have money coming to him next season. So I don't think he's under the most pressure. Like, if we're ranking who's under the most pressure, he's not under the most pressure because there's other players that don't have any money coming to them next year.
1: Yeah, I mean, okay, I mean, the one thing I would say with C.J. Stroud, which is curious about the conversation with his play, is I think public perception is that he's playing far worse now than he did previously. In some categories, that's not true. Some categories, though, yeah, his numbers are worse than what they were. You know, last season, he threw a completion percentage of 64.5. That's the highest he's ever thrown.
11: Mm-hmm.
1: I would also say it's kind of unusual to see a quarterback improve their completion percentage, but also see their yardage drop off the table. You know, from the year before in 2024 to 25, he dropped 7,000 yards. Now, he did play three more games in that season, but I don't know, 700 yards. I don't know if 700 yards would be made up in three games from C.J. Stroud. I don't think he would in three games.
11: No.
1: Right? Like,
11: not necessarily.
1: You could get close.
11: Maybe.
1: So the yardage down. Touchdown passes from the year prior, he threw 20. Last year, he threw 19.
11: Mm-hmm.
1: Three less games. All right. That's not that crazy, but his rookie year, he had 23. Interceptions, 8. The year before, 12. So, I mean, that was an improvement from one to the next. You mentioned sacks, and you said that most of the time they're a quarterback stat. Sometimes they're not. In 2024, C.J. Stroud threw 52, or he had 52 sacks.
11: Mm-hmm.
1: Last year, he had 23.
11: I know, he didn't have a lot of sacks.
1: He cut it in half.
11: They were just inopportunistic.
1: Against the Patriots in the playoff game,
11: yeah.
1: He had an issue holding on to the football.
11: Mm-hmm.
1: In the rain, the sleet, whatever that was, that slop mm-hmm. that was out there.
11: Mm-hmm.
1: He could not hold on to the football. He's getting hit left and right.
11: Mm-hmm.
1: But my point to the start of this conversation is that completion percentage, sacks, touchdowns, his numbers are actually better from the year prior.
11: Mm-hmm.
1: But yet everyone's down on C.J. Stroud, including myself. So I do think that there's pressure there. The other names on the list and the next quarterback that there is pressure on, namely because of what you mentioned and the lack of a quarterback having a contract for the future, and that would be Buccaneers quarterback Baker Mayfield. I would disagree in saying that Baker has the most pressure on him because I think Baker Mayfield can play. So even if he doesn't get the contract from the Bucs, I think he will get a contract from somebody paying him about $50 million a year.
11: He could, but the problem is with Baker Mayfield and C.J. Stroud, the difference is one's 31, one's 24. So
1: yeah, CJ quarterbacks Stroud, live forever now.
11: But if C.J. Stroud, so like this is coming from an article, and sorry, not an article, a extra long novel that Bill Barnwell wrote, and in his part, in
1: the,
11: his,
1: the Odyssey part
11: the Odyssey
1: two,
11: part two
1: on the NFL,
11: yeah, another trip around the world. in it, he writes that if C.J. Stroud gets back to form, he could easily earn the largest quarterback contract in NFL history. Baker Mayfield at 31, if he doesn't win a playoff game, isn't going to do that. Like, he's got to do more than just get to the playoffs. He's got to win a playoff game. Just getting the Bucs to the playoffs, which he's done, because he can say, guys, I already got you to the playoffs. What more do you want? Because we all just kind of assume that the NFC South is just going to get there and then just get demolished. He's got to win a playoff game. You and I love Baker Mayfield as a quarterback. But he's got to do more for them to give him a contract with the years, because we got the numbers. They only wanted to give him like a 2 or 3 year deal. He wants more years on that. He wants a 4 or 5 year deal, and they're not going to give that to him right now. He's got to prove that he can get out of the first round. And right now, they don't want to give that to him. So it's got to be more than just winning the division and getting to the playoffs. You got to win a playoff game. So if he can do that at 31, I mean, they could always franchise him. So it's not like he's not going to have no money out there.
1: Yeah.
11: Another team is going to take a chance on him. It's not like Baker Mayfield's at risk of being out of the league.
1: Your point is long-term contract with someone.
11: Yeah, exactly. So I think there's more pressure on Baker Mayfield because C.J. Stroud's age, someone is still going to give him money and a long-term deal.
1: All right, but here's the only other part going back to C.J. Stroud. C.J. Stroud could walk dangerously close into that conversation of teams just giving up on him?
11: I don't know. I think CJ Stroud falls into the category where he's like almost, you know how
1: like he could right now be a guy that gets that big deal and is with Houston for a long time, or he could be Daniel Jones.
11: Okay, you and I'm going to say this term.
1: Right, bouncing around, not really.
11: Well, see, I think that, and I use this with the term of as a term of endearment, you and I follow a lot of nerds in the game that analyze the game from a nerd, and Bill Barnwell's one of them.
1: Love nerds.
11: Love man. Nerds. Love nerds.
1: They know ball.
11: Justin Herbert was the nerds quarterback.
1: Oh, yeah, yes. Okay?
11: Now it's Jordan Love. Jordan Love is the nerds quarterback this year. I don't know if you followed along in the nerd circles. But the nerd circles have left Justin Herbert in the dust, and now Jordan Love is the nerd quarterback. We are like two games away from CJ Stroud being the nerd's quarterback, the way people are demolishing him for his year last year and the way people are defending. Well, actually, if you look at, and I was just doing it 2 minutes ago. Well, actually, if you dig into the numbers, his offensive line and his wide receivers let him down, and he had no run game. Like, that's what people are saying about CJ Stroud. So it's that close from someone being in a front office saying, well, if we put a better offensive line around him and we put a real run game and gave him real support, he'll actually be a lot better than he was with the Texans.
1: Well, I was laughing at, as you brought up Jordan Love. I don't know if you saw it on social media today, but the comment on a Kay Adams video saying that she's picking Jordan Love to win the MVP. And the comment was, this is now the 13th player this offseason that Kay Adams is picking to win the MVP. And I just busted out laughing. I was like, yeah, all right, yeah. It does feel like every day there's a new guy that can win MVP. Yeah, you're right. Yeah, uh-huh. That's actually pretty good. And when you mentioned Jordan Love, I thought of that. The other name, quarterback, from this column, most pressure going into this season. We do need to talk about this quarterback because I think it's worthy. It's Kyler Murray with Minnesota. Apply all of your logic to age, no contract in the future. He's got to play well now. Isn't that Kyler? Isn't Kyler like number one on the list?
11: Yeah, I think so. Kyler's up there.
1: To me, it's Kyler Murray and CJ Stroud. Those are the two with the most pressure this season.
11: I still think it's Kyler and Baker, Kyler, CJ. I think CJ's still young enough where another team will take a chance and give him a decent deal because they'll look at the numbers, they'll look at the production. He's still coming off that he's still on his rookie deal. Like, he's still coming off that rookie contract. So teams are still willing to take a chance on him and a long contract, a multi-year contract because of that. If Kyler Murray doesn't play well this year, he's the one that's going to be the forever backup. He's the one that's going to be that guy. That's the Daniel Jones that's going to be bopping around to different teams. Not CJ Stroud. CJ Stroud will get an opportunity to start somewhere. He could be the guy that goes to Cleveland if they don't get a number one pick. He could be the guy that goes to Pittsburgh or Atlanta. Did you see CJ Stroud going to Atlanta? If they win 7 or 8 games and don't need, and it doesn't work out?
1: I think he would actually look good in a Falcons uniform. I think that would kind of look good. Yeah. So there you go. 5 days out to the start of the NFL season, the summer of football. We're only going to play that intro 2 more times.
11: Oh, sad.
1: And then the summer of football will be over on Wednesday when we have the start of the NFL season. 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We'll hear from Mike Tomlin on that coming up next.
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1: 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The live stream is always there. Thank you to Raj and Roy for producing today's show. Jim Rome and the Jim Rome show is coming up next in 13 minutes right here on Westwood One Sports. Each and every day, midway point during the show, around 1:20 Eastern time, we bring in Raj Sharon. And every day when we bring Raj into the conversation, on Fridays, it's fill in the blank. On Mondays, we play one-on-one. Power rankings on Tuesday. It's a different idea every single day. But when we bring Raj into the conversation, we play this.
2: And the next question comes from the line of Raj Sharon with Westwood One. Please proceed.
1: Please proceed. And what that's from is a teleconference before the NBA playoffs started from NBC Sports, where Raj jumped on and he asked a question to Vince Carter and Carmelo Anthony. And so we played it here on the show, and we rerun this every day because we like it. We like that how official it sounds. And please proceed, Raj.
2: And the next question comes from the line of Raj Sharan with Westwood One. Please proceed.
1: So yesterday after the show, NBC Sports had another teleconference, but this time to promote the football next week. Wednesday, the start of the season, is an NBC broadcast. So Tirico, Collinsworth, they had Mike Tomlin on the call. Hey. So it was a big deal, right? The NFL season is starting in 5 days. Then, you know, you get Wednesday and then the Sunday night game, right? Big game. It'll be Giants-Cowboys. So, you know, NBC Sports has the teleconference. And Raj had a chance to jump on the teleconference, and he was, we talked about it yesterday here in this space, talking about if Raj got a chance to ask a question, what would he ask, right? And we were kind of talking, and Raj came up with the idea that he should ask a question about Caleb Williams,
3: okay,
1: right? So here we go. Let's take a listen. Did Raj get a question in yesterday on the teleconference?
4: Joe, I think we have time for one more question.
2: Yes, and the next question comes from the line of Raj Sharan with Westwood One. Please proceed.
1: So, I mean, first of all, it's exactly the way it happened.
3: I think he held when Raj was on the like teleconference, an extra, like half second from the first one. That's about
1: Here you go. This was the one during the NBA playoffs.
2: And the next question comes from the line of Raj Sharan with Westwood One. Please proceed.
1: Please proceed. And this was yesterday. So here it is again.
4: And Joe, I think we have time for one more question.
2: Yes, and the next question comes from the line of Raj Sharan with Westwood One. Please proceed.
1: So, Raj, in this moment, you got called. You're the last one.
3: Man.
1: Hell yeah.
3: Got called. Yep. Last one. And all that's going through my mind, usually, like, every other person on this, they're just trying to get their question answered. Like, that's their motivation and wherever they're going to take it for their story. I am realizing, from the second they start saying my name, this is going to be a bit we play on Black and Abdallah. And that's all that's going through my mind of every word I'm about to say. I want this for word to be something Chris and Adam are going to hear and laugh. That was the motivation.
1: So here we go. Here's Raj's question yesterday.
3: Hi, thanks for doing this, guys. My question is for Coach Tomlin. There has been a lot of attention this offseason on Caleb Williams. Liam Cohen even made a joke about all the images he sees of him on NFL.com, and he's the cover athlete of Madden. I'm curious, as a coach, how you would guide a young player through that, getting all of this national attention this early in his career. And then to put your new television analyst hat on, I'm curious if you think this hype is merited around Caleb Williams.
1: Okay, first of all, great question.
5: Great question.
1: Great question.
5: Point. Great
1: Raj,
5: question.
1: Great question. I great love question. It. I think it's fantastic. Absolutely. Okay, so it's a double barrel question, but I think that's the way they do it here. You got the last one. Throw two at Tomlin. Let's see what he says about Caleb Williams. Let's take a listen.
6: You know, I don't know that there's a lot to manage there. I think each individual player has a different journey and different story. You know, Caleb was the quarterback in L.A. for SC. And I think there's a certain intensity that comes with that. He didn't develop into their franchise guy. He was drafted to be their franchise guy. They moved Justin Fields when they acquired him. And so I think he's going to be comfortable in his shoes. I think that that's less of a discussion. I'm optimistic about the trajectory of things for him. but not necessarily because of him, but because of him and his relationship with Ben Johnson. He took a significant step in year one with Ben, and I think it's reasonable to expect him and Ben to build upon that and be even better with more positivity and less negativity in year two of their collective. And so I think the hype is merited because of those reasons, but I don't know that that's something that they need to manage or spend time talking about or watching Caleb in that way. He's kind of been a one-man corporation since he was a teenager. He's always approached it in that way, to my understanding. He started as a very young guy at his first institution. And so I just think, although he is somewhat young, he's not new to the intensity of the spotlight.
3: Thank you.
4: Okay, thank you, everybody, for joining us today. We will have a transcript of this call later this evening
5: at
4: NBCSports.com/PressBox. And we'll see everyone next Wednesday in Seattle.
5: There you go. How about that, Raj? Great question. That's outstanding. Great work. And how about the answer from Tomlin?
7: Great.
5: Buying in.
8: I knew that would fire you guys up.
5: Love it.
7: Oh, yeah. He knows so much about the NFL, man. It's no question about his knowledge.
5: He is great, man. He and it's like, we're not saying anything new. He's going to be fantastic on TV.
7: He's going to be great.
5: He really will.
7: It's a shame that he's stuck on that desk, that he's tethered to that desk. Let the man go. Put him in a booth.
5: He'll find his way to a booth. I bet you they will.
7: I want him breaking down a game.
5: You
7: want
5: to play some right in the middle between Collinsworth and Tirico? Slide him right in there in the middle?
7: Well, the problem is when Collinsworth does his slide in, Tomlin might just slide him back out.
5: Great job, Raj. That was outstanding. It's Blucky and Abdallah here on Westwood One.
8: It was inspired by Blucky and Abdallah.
5: Hey, we're just trying. It's what we do. We try to inspire here on the show. Westwood One Sports and the Westwood One Sports app. Tonight, there's big college football. Miami and Stanford, ACC rivals.
7: Yeah.
5: So Miami traveling to the West Coast to play Stanford. 9 Eastern. That game's on ESPN. Fresno State and USC tonight. 9 Eastern as well. That game's on Fox. We got 2 games tonight to watch in college football. Tomorrow, the big game. Clemson and LSU, 7:30, ABC Eastern.
7: Is it actually a game, or is it just going to be a court proceeding?
5: What's the latest that you saw?
7: So the latest is that Clemson has said that if LSU rosters these players, it's a violation of the contract of the game.
5: Oh, no.
7: But Clemson is still going to play the game. Also, the CFP, which is separate, they select the teams to play in the college football playoff, but they're separate from the NCAA, has out in support of the conferences saying, yeah, we don't like this either, so please don't do it.
5: How about we play some football tomorrow? About that? Let's
7: so
5: do that.
7: Ridiculous, man.
5: On Monday, Labor Day, enjoy if you have the day off. Black and Abdallah will be on the air noon to 3 Eastern. We'll talk to you then. Jim Rome next.
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0: see, Nord, I'm thinking that I'm Jim Rome, and this show is brought to you by FanDuel. I'm also thinking, Albie, how about a deck of you?
1: Yeah.
0: Heading into the long holiday weekend. Also thinking this, because we are heading into a long holiday weekend, you got to get up in here. You got to finish strong. We have a best of program on Monday. We will not be here. None of us will be here. So make sure you head into this weekend and you finish. Man, finish strong. Let's get it. Good show for you today. Lots to get to. And I'm looking for you to do your part. You know we're going to do our part. You know we're ready to roll. I'm looking for you to step up and find a way to make it better. As I've always said, ask not what I can do for you. Believe me, I've done more than enough for you. Ask not what I can do for you. Ask what you can do for the jungle to make it better. All right. Telephone number is 1-800-636-8686. If you're not about that life, just get to the X. Hit me at Jim Rome. If you want to email me at Rome, R-O-M-E, at haveitake.com, or get into the chat. We have a YouTube channel. We are working very hard to build that channel out. You know how you can help us? If you're asking yourself, Rome, what can I do to help? I can tell you. You can go to our YouTube channel. You can hit subscribe. You can ring the bell and then go into the chat. That would be extremely helpful to us. And thank you very much ahead of time. All right, coming up today, really excited about this. Found an old pal. This guy was a jungle icon back in the day, and I actually have not spoken to him in years. John Barry. John Barry, former NBAer.
2: Hey, John.
0: And I thought about this because somebody brought up the Sacramento tour stop not that long ago, and I'm like, John Barry. There was no Sacramento tour stop without John Barry. So I should run down John Barry, see what he's up to, and maybe we can relive that. So John Barry is coming up in 40 minutes, 12:40 Pacific time, second hour is wide open. Top of hour number three, former SEC great Aaron Murray joins us. And a lot of noise in the SEC, so I'm going to get there momentarily. Also on this Friday, I've got an ATP, I've got Albie's Week That Was, and I'm just looking for your way to get in here. I'm looking for a way for you to get into the program and participate. All right, first things first. I mean, I wish it weren't so, but it is. And there's no getting around it. There's no ignoring it. But the never-ending courtroom drama known as college football continues another round of litigation heading into the first full weekend of the season. And with that in mind, I do have to ask, how is this worth it for Lane Kiffin? How is going to war with the SEC in the hours before your season kicks off beneficial to LSU? As always, for who? For what? For a couple of depth players. That's why Lane Kiffin and LSU are going to the mattress with the SEC. How does that make any sense? All right, fine.
3: It doesn't make any sense.
0: LSU won a ruling yesterday. So what? All that does is ensure that this nonsense is going to drag on even closer to the start of their season, especially since they got a judge to rule that prohibits the NCAA or the SEC from punishing any school that puts the players in question on the field, aka the players who came from NFL training camps. All right, great. Great for LSU. But of course, the SEC was not going to accept that. In fact, the SEC actually sued Lane and LSU in the middle of the hearing that led to that ruling. They didn't even wait to see how the judge was going to rule. Probably because we all knew all along how the Baton Rouge judge was going to rule. Of course, he was going to rule for these players. Of course, the SEC was going to keep fighting it. Again, my question, how does having this gigantic controversy hanging over that program that could threaten the program's existence in the conference, by the way, how does this actually benefit LSU? How does this massive distraction the day before they have to pay or play Clemson help LSU beat Clemson? See, to me, this notion of risk versus reward, that scenario, and LSU's calculation of the risk versus reward is way off. We're talking again about good players, but supporting depth players. Now, if it seemed like there was a guy involved who might put LSU over the top for a natty, then maybe that makes more sense. But as it stands, I'm just lost on how this is worth it to Lane, how this is worth it to LSU, how this is helping set LSU up for this enormous season. Now, normally this is the part where I say it's just Lane being Lane. But it doesn't feel like that this time, does it? This doesn't feel like his typical antics. This isn't him being deceitful with a dog on social media. Again, I get that if Lane is not pushing the envelope as hard as he possibly can, he not only thinks that he's not doing his job, he thinks that he's not being true to who and what he is. I know that's how that dude's brain works. But again, that's not what this is. And that's why this makes no sense to me at all. Of course the dude is self-serving. But how is any of this self-serving? How is any of this helping him? It feels way more self-defeating than self-serving. It's almost like the dude is just unleashing chaos for the sake of unleashing chaos. It's almost like he can't help himself anymore. Like the turmoil, the controversy, they're his oxygen. He needs them to survive at this point. Lane is like a mayhem junkie. That said, if Lane Kiffin were to zoom into this show right now, I can almost assuredly tell you that he would say the following. I bet he would very calmly tell us everybody's overreacting, that all he's doing is supporting three of his own former players who were misled initially by the NCAA, that they had no eligibility left. Then the NCAA changed the rules on them after the fact, after they declared for the draft, and that that's the reason that they keep winning in court. So exactly what is the problem? Well, the problem is, you're choosing to possibly die on that hill for some reason when you have way more important things to worry about this week. The problem is you haven't even coached a game at LSU yet, and yet your actions have the SEC threatening to boot the school out of the conference. You haven't even coached a game yet, yet you might get the school thrown out of the conference. Every coach in the world, not named Lane Kiffin, is always looking to shut down any and all noise and distraction. But Lane, per usual, can't stand the silence, like he's afraid of being alone with his own thoughts. Hey, dude, you want noise? You want chaos? Lose to Dabo tomorrow. Then it will be noisy and chaotic as hell. Like, the world long ago turned on Lane. But somehow, some way, he was able to dig and work his way all the way back from FAU to his dream job at LSU. And there, they all love him, and they have his back. However, lose this game, and you will start to lose them too. And he did it all to himself. Oh, don't forget, dude has to go back to Oxford in 2 weeks to play Ole Miss. Imagine losing to Clemson and Ole Miss. If all of that happens in the first month of the year, I'm not even sure FAU would take him back at that point. The whole situation has the potential to explode right in this guy's grill in the first month of the season, which is all the more reason why I do not understand how this eligibility war is worth his time and his attention right now. Let me give you another example. Like Texas Tech. Remember when Texas Tech tried to pull all that nonsense with Brennan Sorsby? I mean, it was absurd. And they also handled it horribly, which of course didn't help. But we were talking about an elite college quarterback. The kind of player who could put a team over the top. The kind of player that could turn a top 10 team into a bona fide national championship contender. That's why Texas Tech was willing to compromise themselves. That's why Texas Tech was willing to take some heat to try to get that dude on the field. And yet, when Texas Tech realized how badly they had misread that room, and how toxic that situation was, and that there was like 100 times the heat that they expected, they backed the hell down. They didn't carry the fight forward into their season. They didn't try to wage war with their conference. They're not getting sued by the Big 12 on the eve of their season. So what I'm saying is, as horribly as Texas Tech botched the hell out of that Soresby situation, they still did not make it nearly as big a mess as Lane and LSU are currently making right now. But of course, that did not stop the attorney representing these former NFL training camp players from spiking the ball in everybody's face after the ruling yesterday. This is actually awesome. Check this out.
2: It's about student athletes. It's not about Coach Kiffin. It's not about LSU. It's about treating these kids fairly. It's about the fair application. You gotta apply the rules, apply them fairly to everyone. So today, justice was served. And justice was served to the SEC. It was served like a cold cup of gumbo. And that judge forced them to eat it.
0: All right, just in case you didn't pick up on the audio, what he said was, justice was served to the SEC like a cold cup of gumbo. And the judge just force-fed it to them, like the way you shove food in the mouth of an infant in a high chair. Man, you gotta love Louisiana. You've gotta love Louisiana and Louisiana man. Right about now, Florida man has nothing on Louisiana man. Right about now. Baton Rouge, gonna Baton Rouge. And then they're gonna spike that ball on your face and bust out some cold, stale gumbo and jam it right down your esophagi. Everyone in LSU should be laughing it up right about now. Well, they can, though, because I promise you, this thing gets really dark really fast if Lane does not immediately start running off wins. The situation will immediately get toxic unless Lane runs a juggernaut out onto the field. Now, he might. The Sam Levitt reviews were all outstanding in camp. We all know this guy threw a huge money round to put this team together. So they might be great. We know that this guy can coach. Absolutely. Why do you think he is where he is, despite all the stuff he's pulled over the years? Because the guy can coach. The guy can coach, and they've got talent, and they might be great. I'm telling you, Lane, for all of Lane's issues, we are still talking about a brilliant football mind. And a guy who was able to pull himself out of the college football gutter. I might even call this guy a great football coach at this point. But you know what? I'll give you the one thing he's even better at than coaching football. Self-sabotage. Creating chaos. And while Lane might have stopped drinking and might have stopped social mediaing and may have stopped chasing co-ed tail, he will never stop self-sabotaging or creating chaos because this dude is hardwired for it. And there is no reboot or clean install that can fix that. Why else would he risk lighting a second chance at a dream job on fire? A dream job that he absolutely busted his ass for. Why? Why? So now we wait. They're playing tomorrow, and we still don't know exactly what's going to happen. Who's going to play? What's that judge in that federal court that the SEC sued Lane and LSU going to say? Oh, Clemson, by the way, has got something to say. Yahoo Sports, quote, breaking. Clemson has notified LSU they're playing former professional players on Saturday may breach the game contract between the schools per a copy of an email obtained by Yahoo Sports Ross Dellinger. Clemson still intends to play the game and is not seeking financial damages. All right. So then why are you telling them? You're still going to play. You're not seeking financial damages, but you're making it clear that you object. All right, so then there's Clemson.

0: lane, but this is different. This is different. Just this isn't him jamming Ole Miss to get to LSU. This is him being at LSU and now taking on the SEC. But the SEC just got fed a ice-cold cup of gumbo.
1: Justice was served to the SEC like a cold cup of gumbo.
0: And the judge forced it right down their esophagus. All right, so there's that. Sorry to lead with that. On top of that, I know you want to get into these very sordid reports. Well, one report about UNC and Bill Belichick. There's a way to handle that, and there's a way not to handle that. And I'm going to get into it, but I'm going to handle it responsibly, just so you know. Already, the college football season's underway. How hilarious was that Rutgers loss last night? Well, hilarious to everybody except for Greg Schiano and a star quarterback who was doing burpees on the sideline during the game. And the guy who had to sit off the fireworks after the game. Nothing like having a gimme game to start the year. A paycheck game. We are favored by nearly 30 to have the other guy come into your house, punch you in the face, and you got to stroke that check. And you already paid for the fireworks, so you might as well set them off. So I'll get into that too. And lots of other things on this Friday, including it's one of my favorite athletes' birthdays ever. And I'm not a big birthday guy, but I do love this guy, so I want to acknowledge that. Colorado with a win last night. Interesting game. Ben Simmons gets a one-year deal with the Sacramento Kings. And the internet is losing its mind because Mike Tomlin is doing a TikTok with his coworkers. Finally, the straight fire that he promised. I didn't know that the straight fire would be Mike dancing with his coworkers on TikTok, but finally, the internet straight fire that we expected. And apparently, Mount Everest climbers are melting glaciers with their urine. Of course. I'm no mountain climber, but given how gnarly Everest is, if I had to take a dump on the glacier to melt it, I would do that.
2: You have a big dump in your pants.
0: You got to bag up your dumps, don't you? You can't take dumps on the mountain. It's like a dog when you walk your dog with a blue bag, except you're a human and you're walking yourself up a mountain and you got to bag up your dump and walk it off. Understandably, otherwise we'd be talking about people. I mean, if it's not dangerous enough, then all of a sudden it's like Frisco fan trying to avoid all the human excrement on the sidewalk. Imagine trying to scale that mountain and it's nothing but human excrement everywhere. I mean, my gosh, people die doing that. They die without the excrement. Of course you have to bag it up. No, but yeah, I mean, glaciers, Mount Everest, you're going to do whatever the hell you can to finish that climb. And to survive. Not surprised by that at all. All right, when we come back, how about some reaction? That'd be cool. Coming up also at 12:40, John Berry joins us. So lots to get done on this Friday. Program brought to you by FanDuel. If you ride, you already know this. It only takes a second for things to go wrong out there. What a lot of riders don't realize is it only takes that one drink to change your entire life. Alcohol slows your reaction time, it throws off your balance, and it gives you a false sense of confidence. 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

0: champs return. Sam Darnold and that dominant defense. With so much focus on the Rams, could Seattle sneak up on the league in their bid to repeat? Westwood One Sports.
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0: First things first, I love this. Winnipeg is in the house. Love that. I love any Canadian representation. But it's not often that we hear from Winnipeg. My man Andrew, long form, Winnipeg. Hey, Rome, UNC football or frat house? What the hell is going on over there? I thought the hoodie implements no days off. It was like all days off, partying to four wins last year. Stevie, the face licker, you had a golden opportunity and blew it. Rome, can the hoodie fix this tire fire, or will he be joining Lombardi? Rome, you are the best. Can't wait to hear your take. Andrew in Winnipeg. Andrew, my dude. Appreciate you. Love Winnipeg in the house. I will have a take on that later on. I'm not going to answer that directly right now because I've got a take later on that I'll have for you. Quick reminder, Friday is an ATP day. You clones get to ask me or anybody else on the crew a question. 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Post your question at Jim Rome. Use the hashtag AskThePros on X. Listen later on. 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All right. Now, I don't know if this is what it appears to be. There's somebody on the phone right now who tells us that it's Drizzle from Wichita. We have not heard from Drizzle in a minute, a long minute. And I did not screen this myself. So I'm going to be really aggravated if it's somebody pretending to be Drizzle and it's not Drizzle because I want to hear from Drizzle. So I'm hoping it's him. Let's find out. Right to the phones. We go to Wichita to Drizzle. Drizzle, my dude, is it really you?
1: What's happening with you, Romy Rome? How you living today,
0: my
1: baby?
0: Dude, it is you. How you doing, dude?
1: Yo, man, I can't count it. How you got it, baby?
0: Good, man, good. It is so good to hear your voice.
1: Hey, yo, I appreciate you, Romy Rome, man. Real talk, man, in case you've been wondering where I've been at, man. Look, a couple years ago, your boy went into congestive heart failure, alcohol withdrawal, and I had walking pneumonia at the exact same time, man. I had to take a minute and go reevaluate myself, man, and get it together. But once I put it together, I'm all gravity, baby, just bought a new crib, living life, doing my thing. Now,
0: hell yes.
1: Speaking of which.
0: Good, dude, good.
1: Appreciate you, fam. There is somebody out there that is using my name that I found on Twitter. Listen, pimpin', only one of us looks like he's in congestive heart failure. I tell you what, though. I'll let you keep using the name on Twitter if you drop 10 pounds for every letter, but I know it ain't going to happen. And as far as sniveling little weasels like that go, shout out Lane Kiffin, because I want to know exactly how much money was in a duffel bag that he threw to a judge to be able to flip over backwards for some guys who couldn't even cut the mustard in the NFL, just like his favorite coach Nick Saban couldn't do. Lane Kiffin is the epitome of everything that is wrong with college football. They blame NIL. They blame the transfer portal. Meanwhile, he ducks out, leaves all of his guys high and dry, the same ones he claims he's going to bat for $100 mil after he said, I prayed on it. We'll pray on this, yo. The next time anybody sees Lane Kiffin, he's going to be kicking a can, living on the street, because that's exactly where he's going to be after he puts LSU out of the SEC. Now, no more of this Drizzle White, Drizzle this, Drizzle that. Listen to me, because I'm crazy. I chew women in and I spit Slim Shady. My man Roll, appreciate you, fam. Y'all stay up. Out.
0: Drizzle! He's back! He's back! Dude, not only is my man back, better than ever. Dude, he is healthy. He is strong. He is clean. My man is back. Drizzle, welcome home. Welcome home, my brother. Welcome home, brother. My brother. You know what? People have certainly gotten clout from him. Understandably, he's Drizzle. But I think that I don't need to say this for him, but you best keep his name out your mouth. My man is back. Drizzle. All right. So there's an explanation. I thought that maybe John put him away. I didn't know what happened. I didn't know what happened, but he sounds great. Not only does he sound great, not only was that energy great, not only was the clarity there. Good take. Strong take. Rack him.
1: Rack him.
0: That almost in and of itself signified the start of smack-off season. Like, I'd been waiting for a moment. I've been waiting for a sign. I've been waiting for somebody to come up here and do something different. Give me some different energy. Give me something different so I can signify the start of smack-off season. I'm not going to do that just yet. I won't do that just yet because I don't have a date just yet. Hey, Tom, refresh my memory because we are so far out of it. Is Drizzle already in the field? I mean, he hasn't been here in like 2 years. He is now. Give him a golden ticket. Drizzle, my man. If and when there is a smack up, Albie couldn't even find it. It's been so long. It's been so long since we've given out a golden ticket. Albie had to take a minute to go find it. If and when there is a smack off this year, you will be in it, my dude. Or at least you're invited to it. Man, that is so great. Did not see that coming. I love it. I love it when things happen. And normally something happens every single day that I do not expect or anticipate or see coming. But I did not see that coming. I was starting to think that I would never hear from my dude ever again. But doesn't it go to show? Everybody's going through something. We never know what it might be. That dude was really going through it. Like, could have lost his life. And fought his way back. Got himself a crib. Got himself a new lease on life. And he's back in the jungle. Holding it down. Quick reactions as I go to break. Aaron in Iowa. Quote, yeah, the golden pipes of Drizzle. Yeah. Eddie Levin Hondo, quote, what's my name? Not today. Not today. Gail in Valencia. OMG. Drizzle. That felt smack off. Vic and NoCal. Fizzle. Better than Drizzle. I know what y'all are saying. Hate all you want. The guy sounded awesome. He sounded great, and it was great to hear him. I'm pumped he's back. All right, when we come back, John Barry is expected to be in the jungle. So I'm going to get out right now. JB, hopefully when we return.
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0: person who started it. 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One Love.
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5: 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On 12:30 of the game, it's the Black College Football Hall of Fame Classic as Albany State plays Johnson C. Smith University. And once again on ESPN Las Vegas at 4, it's Louisville at Ole Miss.

0: from Southern California, this is the Jim Rome Show on Westwood One.
1: All right, so let me tell you, welcome back. I'm Jim Rome. A whole lot has changed around here since I last spoke to this guy. However, never ever forget where you're from. Never ever forget the formative years. Never ever forget the way it was. Like, don't live in the past. Always forward, never back. But you have to recognize where things were and what they were like back in the day. With that said, I am joined by a former NBA guard. He played 14 years in the association for 8 teams, currently an ESPN radio NBA analyst. He also plays on the Pro Tour. What that is a pro golf tour comprised of former pro athletes and is qualified for the 30-player field in next week's season-ending championship and was largely responsible for what was one of the most legendary jungle tour stops ever, tour stop number 20 at the old Arco Arena in Sacramento in the year 2000. I'm talking about John Berry. John, my dude, it has been a minute. It has been a long minute. What's going on, JB? How you doing?
2: Wow, the jungle is still rolling. This is awesome. I mean, how long have you been doing this? And that was 2000?
1: Dude, I know, right? I know. Is that crazy? Can you believe 25 years, bro? We're still here. Wow. That is wild, isn't it? How you doing, John?
2: I'm great, man. It's great to talk to you. It's been a long time. I remember the days when me and Don SmackClain hosted your show down here in L.A. That's where I live now. So if you're down here, we better hook up. But, yeah, everything's awesome, man. Playing on this pro tour, getting to hang out with guys that I'm hanging out, it's really a dream come true.
1: Yeah, right. I'm going to talk to you about that in a minute for sure. Yeah, but I just want to go back to that one thing. For those who don't remember, when we're talking about the Sacramento Tour Stop, the way this came to be, John, you were always so great about coming on the show when you played. And when you were in Sacramento, you said to me one day, hey, Rome, why don't you come out here? And I said, John, let me ask you something. If I do bring the tour to Sacramento, who can you bring? Who can you bring out? And you said, anyone, dude. Who do you want? I said, everyone. And so we show up. 18,000 people in the Arco Arena, and you made good. You made good on what you said. C. Webb was there. Vlade was there. Jay Will was there. You were there. Rick Adelman was there. I'll never forget the Maloof saying, holy crap, we have never seen anything like this. John, 25 years ago, what do you remember about that night?
2: I remember I'll never do that again to try to wrangle up those guys to get them to come. Because if you remember, Jay Will and Webb came in at the last minute. Like, I was sweating it. I go, I can't let my boy Romy down. We had everybody up. Greg Vaughn was there, too. Great baseball player. Fernando Vina. And Vladdy, as you mentioned, we had an awesome show. But we needed them, and it actually turned out perfect. They walked in at the end. The place went nuts. And, I mean, that was absolutely wild. Standing on stage, and that, now I know what Eddie Vedder feels like, right? I mean, that was amazing. Having those people around, that was a lot of fun.
1: Dude, you're the absolute best, and it's true. You did. I know you were sweating that, but they did show up, man. Those two guys did show up at the last second, so it all was awesome. Hey, John, you had such an interesting career. When you think about your time in Sacramento, when you look back on that time, what do you remember most? What were those years like for you as a baller?
2: Well, it was awesome because the franchise was pretty downtrodden, one of the worst real teams in the NBA. We got to the playoffs in the first year that we came, you know, Weber and Vlade and Peja Stojakovic and Hedo Turkoglu and Jason Williams, all that list, just turned the whole place around. And we had two great years. And then, unfortunately, what I remember is getting traded to Detroit, which was really disappointing. I love being in Sacramento. It was an hour and a half where I grew up. I had high school friends come up to games. We were just a fun team. We got along great. We were the biggest show in basketball, even though we didn't win. Everybody loved watching the Sacramento Kings. But I got traded, and then they lost that tough series in seven games the next year when Robert Horry knocked down that shot. And I remember watching. I was mad at Vlade. I always told Vlade, if you can hit the ball that hard, grab it. And he hit it hard, went right to Horry, makes the three, and the rest is history. The Lakers go on to win again.
1: John Berry joining us. What a great breakdown. They should not have moved you, dude. They should not have moved you. Maybe none of that would have happened. Listen, let's talk golf for a minute, because golf, as we know, is the great equalizer. You can be dominant in hoops or any sport, but way more mortal on a golf course because, man, it's just so humbling. Hard game. So what's it like for you to be out there with so many alphas who are grinding in ways that they're probably not accustomed to?
2: Well, you hit it on the head. It's exactly right. Like, I couldn't play basketball with Ray Allen and be nearly as good as him. But when we get on the grass, and the greens, I'm just fine. So it levels the playing field, and we have the ultimate locker room. I mean, we all hang out after. You're walking in, you see Brett Hull. I see Glavin. I see Maddox. I see Smoltz. I see Steve Avery, arguably the greatest pitching staff of all time. And then there's Brian McCann, who caught for him. Oh, hey, guys, how you doing? And then you see Marty Fish, who's an unbelievable golfer. Aaron Hicks, who's won three of our tournaments. Tyler Clippard's won. He's a great player. Joe Pavelski, he just won. Cody Ross is like a giant. I'm a Giants fan, so I'm sitting with Cody Ross. I watched him win three major league championships. Now we're buddies. Taylor Twellman, a soccer analyst, who's unbelievable. He's great, great golfer. But it's a level playing field, and everybody's not as comfortable on the golf course because that's not what we did to be great. But we have great players. But it's an incredible arena. Now I can hang with Ray Allen. I can hang with Eddie Jones and Nick Van Exel. And I got some bragging rights on the golf course because I'm number one in basketball right now, fortunately.
1: Yeah, man. That's got to feel good. John Barry joining us. JB, the thing about that, too, I always remember this about you. You were always a sports fan. You liked other sports, and you were a great fan of sports. So I know that's got to make this even more fun. So how are you hitting them these days? What's your stick like? What's your number?
2: Well, I don't like to talk about that on the air because gambling is very important, so I don't put my handicap out there.
1: I got you.
2: I think I'm playing at like a plus 0.9 right now.
1: Okay.
2: But I think I'm 15th on the pro tour. We have some guys that can really go. I mean, they can play. Aaron Hicks, literally, him and Josh Donaldson hit the ball 350 yards. Huh. They're tremendous. Garrett Graham, a great tight end, is a great player. There's a ton of great players on this tour. So you got to play really well. Joe Pavelski won our last semifinal. He shot 7-under for 3 days. I mean, that's legitimate golf. This is not craps and giggles, balls, guys hitting balls in trees and laughing and dancing like Lake Tahoe is, which is great. It's an awesome event. But this is real golf, and guys are going to get better. Once you start playing, you don't want to embarrass yourself. You want to improve on your game. Guys go to work. They come back. They're better. And this thing is going to go, I think, through the roof. It's a great concept. John Smoltz came up with the idea with Tim Wilbanks, CEO, and Robert Blevins, who's backing this. It's a tremendous group of people. We literally love being together. It's so much fun. When we don't have an event for a month, you really miss the guys. Stephanie, our girl that takes care of us, grabs us by the hand and shows us where we need to be. We appreciate her. We appreciate everybody. We have a great pro-am. I have pro-am guys that call me still, just saying, hey, that was one of the great days I've ever had. And that's what it's all about. Great competition, but being together in an ultimate locker room, you can't ask for more as a retired athlete.
1: Man, what a great experience. John Barry joining us for a few more moments. So, John, let me ask you about your year with the L.A. Lakers really quickly, 97-98. Like, Kobe would have been a sophomore in college that year. In terms of work ethic and intensity, what was the young Mamba like, and how hard did he go at that time?
2: Yeah, I don't remember. I played with the Lakers because I probably played in about 8 games. But I was on the team when they let me into the arena, to the forum. I got blocked a few times. That was Kobe's second year, and he played behind Eddie Jones. So he played, I think, maybe 18, 20 minutes a night. So practice to him was game seven. Every day we got in there, and he said, JB, get ready because we're on the second team. And he went at Eddie Jones every day like it was game seven. He had something to prove every moment he was on the floor. He was the first guy there. He was the last guy to leave. He watched Michael Jordan highlights. That's what he wanted to be. He wanted to be Michael Jordan more than anything in his professional life. And I'd say he's probably the closest guy that I've seen. And he was amazing. The guy with the work ethic, I've never seen anything like it. And obviously, he turned out to be one of the greats of all time.
1: John Barry joining us. JB, never mind athletes. Have you ever seen a more physical, more dominant human being than Shaq?
2: Probably not. Maybe Shohei and Ohtani. But Shaq,
1: let's go.
2: Shaq was a handful. I mean, I don't think people realize how talented he really was to be that big, that agile. And you couldn't do anything with him. He was amazing. It was a good seat to have to watch for 95 games or whatever we played.
1: Hey, John, I love that you mentioned Shohei. Like I said, you're a big, big sports fan. So when you watch, as a guy who played in the NBA for 14 years, really good athlete, when you watch Shohei, what kind of thoughts do you have?
2: I'm wild. I'm lucky enough to know some people with the Dodgers, and I sat 5 rows back the other day. I went and watched Mizrowski pitch. I had to see that. He brought it at 104 about 28 times. It was absolutely incredible. To see Ohtani fouling balls off to left field, you don't see that very often. But with the Miz, He was doing it. But he's a huge specimen. You know, I sit right behind that on deck circle. He runs. He does. I mean, to be able to do what he does, it's absolutely incredible. I think he'll have to go down as the best ever. I just hope he can stay healthy, and I hope he can get on the mound a little more. He's just so fun to watch at anything he does.
1: Talking to John Barry. John, really quickly, what about the 76ers? When you see what they did, they add LeBron, Jaylen Brown, Tyrese Maxey's there, Joel Embiid's already there. In your thoughts, like, if they stay healthy and they all get on the floor, how do you think their personalities and their games will mesh?
2: It's going to be really interesting. You know, LeBron always talks year after year about how he doesn't want to have to be the primary ball handler and make all the plays, and he wants other people to do it. But he's going to resort back to getting on the ball, because I don't think he's going to be nearly as valuable off the ball. He's not a standstill three-point shooter. He's not a standstill shooter. So how they're going to incorporate all those guys, I mean, Maxey's terrific. He's got to have the ball. Jaylen Brown needs the ball. He's not a spot-up shooter. You know, how much is Embiid going to touch it if he's out there? The kid Edgecombe has played very well. So right now you look and you say, are there enough basketballs for the team? Typically it will work out. Guys are going to take different roles and take a little less responsibility. But certainly if they're all healthy, that gives the Knicks something to think about. And LeBron was wise enough to say, I'm going to the East. I'm not going to mess around with OKC, San Antonio. I think Denver will come back and be a better team. So he's basically got the Knicks. I don't think Boston's better. So I think he's got a great chance to make a run with this squad.
1: John Barry joining us. What a great catch-up. Really quickly, dude, how's Brent? I haven't talked to
2: Brent's great. I just had him out. I'm out at Sherwood right now getting ready to go play, and I had him out the other day. I will put it out there. He shot 90. He wasn't very happy.
1: Is there a better track that you've ever been on than Sherwood?
2: I mean, it's the most beautiful place in L.A. Some great golf courses in L.A., no doubt. But this is the prettiest place that we have, no question about it.
1: I tried, dude. I tried to move there. My wife shut that down. She's like, we're not living that far out. I'm like, it's the nicest neighborhood I've ever seen in my life. It just flat out is the nicest neighborhood ever.
2: It's great. Well, I'll have you out here anytime you want. You know that.
1: All right, JB. Appreciate you, man. Love and respect. So good to get caught up. Awesome time. Good to see you, John.
2: Thanks for having me, bud. Great to see you. Thanks for having me,
1: brother. John Barry joining us. How great a catch up is that,
3: brother?
1: And I love that he remembers that night as clearly as he does. I had forgotten that one detail. I'd forgotten because he did promise all those guys, and C. Webb and Jay Will were late arriving, and he was kind of sweating it, but they did. They showed up. John Barry delivered on what he promised. That was tour stop number 20 at the old Arco Arena. 18,000 people were there that night. Truth. Year 2000. All right, JB, great to see you. Hour number two, straight ahead.
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0: number two. Program brought to you by FanDuel. Welcome back. I am Jim Rome. And again, jungle nostalgia and jungle lore always works. One of the biggest topics on the show is always the show itself. So to bring John Barry in, that was so fun. That was such a fun time. And again, the idea came up when somebody brought it up the other day, the Sacramento tour stop. And I thought to myself, well, we went there twice. And the first one was one of the most amazing days in the history of the brand, in the history of the show. And it's kind of hard to explain. It was a very different time back then. But there were 18,000 people at the Arco Arena. And Sacramento was always an amazing market for us because it was one of our bigger markets when we built the jungle out. And remember, that was a one-team town. And no matter what, in Sacramento, like, there were years when, he's right, they were the most entertaining team in the NBA for a few years. Even if they didn't win at all, they were. He's exactly right when he says that. But even when they were not good, I mean, they were ass, to be fair, for a long time, it didn't matter. They always sold that joint out. Sacramento Kings fans were always amazing, especially back in that day. So when the jungle came on in Sacramento, Sacramento took to the jungle immediately. And those were the salad days. The Kings were amazing. I mean, think about that. That was Jay Will and Vlade and Peja and all these guys in their prime. And they played a brand of basketball that was so exciting and so fun to watch. And JB was like the perfect guy. He was almost like our jungle correspondent from Sacramento because JB always had that great rap. And he would come on. And one day he pitched me on that. You have to come, Rome. You have to come. And I said, well, we're really careful about where we pick for our tour stops. We have to have a venue. We have to have a market. We have to have a fan base that can support it. And we need some guests. And if you're not familiar with the tour stops back in the day, I would go into a market and we would do a show, but it was not on air. It'd be literally a stage show. And we would go into big arenas. It's kind of hard to relate to right now. But we actually went to Enron once, and there were 22,000 people. We went to the Palace in Detroit. There were 14,000 people. We went to Kansas City. There were 14,000 people. We went to Sacramento, and there were 18,000 people. If you go on YouTube, there's this really, really grainy video. Video that you would expect from the year 2000. And somebody ran a camcorder on it. But JB said, I will get the guys. They will come. They will come. They will come. And everybody showed up except for the two superstars until the very last second. And then they rolled out. Chris Webber did come on stage. White Chocolate did come on stage. This guy was there that night at King Shark 49. Thanks for bringing John Barry on. Tour stop number 20. Lots of memories of that awesome day. Worked at E-Trade at that time. Half of our office came. Tailgated hours before the arena opened. Best time ever. You know what? In my career, as I look back, that was one of our best days ever. In 4 decades of being in this business, that night was one of the most amazing nights ever. And when you're in it, you don't really know it. But I remember the Maloofs, and the Maloofs were always great on the program. They owned the team at that time. And I remember one of the brothers, I don't remember which one, but he just kept saying to me, I don't understand how you did that. How did you do that? How'd you do that? Because what I would do is I'd go up there and I had generally 5 or 6 rants. And I knew them. I knew the rants. So I would go up there and just rant. And he's watching and he's like, I don't get it. How did you just do a whole show without any notes or anything at all? I'm like, I know the show. I learned the show. We did the show. We prepared for the show. And then we would have the guests and then the energy of the building. And because it was free and people were really into it, I mean, think of clone stocks. They were enormous clone stocks. So fun. Nick the clone. I don't want to give you up, Nick, but Nick was obviously watching just now. He wrote, JB was awesome. That was cool. But see, Nick Casario, the most accomplished clone, goes back that far. Nick goes back farther. Nick goes back to the 90s, I believe. So Nick knows. Nick remembers JB coming on. This guy's incredible. At Crusader 7077, Brian Albers was working it as a DJ at that first Sacramento tour stop prior to the beginning of it. I have great memories of that tour stop. Dude, I forgot Whitey was spinning discs prior to. He did. That's true. Bodie and Pearland. John Barry is the silk bra of NBA dunk champs. Bro, that does not sound like a compliment. Come on, Bodie. Bodie, I know you're happy with that take. Come on, man. We bring JB in for the first time, and he's reminiscing and talking about the tour stop, and you're going to do him like that? Come on, now. I don't even know that John Barry won the dunk contest. Are you talking about Bones? Dude, Bones, there's nothing, no offense, Silk. There's nothing Silk-like about Bones. Bones, first of all, Bones was a great player. If John Barry played 14 years in the NBA, I mean, that should tell you all you need to know about his effectiveness and his value. I'm not saying that JB couldn't play. But JB, I'm just going to say, JB wasn't Bones. Dude, Bones was nice. Bones was a player now. Nothing weird or embarrassing or any reason to apologize for Brent Barry winning the dunk contest. Damn, dude, Bones was great. Cincy Kid 8000, what a class act. Wore the Barry family. Yeah, dude, that was some family. That is some family. This guy, his handle is way too complicated. I'm just going to read what he said. Rome, you still run smack-offs. I don't know if people today could handle it, brother. What do you mean? We did one last year. Not only do we still run them, but there's video involved now. Like, the game's changed completely. Stefang Gill, 89 film, responding to Lane Kiffin, quote, Lane has the tan of a con man. Bro, if that's true, I should be walking around with a Rams helmet pretending to be a Ram. Scamming women. Come on, man. I'm tanner than he is. He is tan, though. He is tan, man. We are a small club. Chris in C-Town. I'm just going with the chat now. Maybe Lane will show up at a presser with a dog and all this will go away. Yeah, I don't think that fake dog on social media is going to make this go away. The only thing that could make this go away are dubs. Are dubs. But you know what? I say that, but how about Bill Belichick? The OG of Moobs. Moob goes to Ireland and beats TCU. So you think, and everybody's saying, oh, Bill Belichick's back. Bill Belichick's back. You know, winning is the great deodorant. I've always thought that was like the lamest cliche, but it's true. Winning is the great deodorant. So a win over TCU, who smacked them last year, was going to make everything go away, right? Apparently not. In fact, it might be worse than it was last year, and last year was really bad. So my point is, I want to say a dog, Lane showing up with a dog is not going to make anything go away, but Lane showing up and beating down Clemson will quiet things maybe, depending on how this plays out in the courtroom. I know this, Lane needs to win. If Lane loses to Dabo and Lane loses to Ole Miss, could you imagine the hell that's going to break loose? Man, dude, if you want chaos, if you want the noise, it's going to get really noisy and really chaotic if you lose those games, Lane. JJ Sportmo, quote, SEC, kick out LSU. That's as rich as all these SEC boosters combined. Yes, that is hard to believe. They're pissed, though. I mean, they are saying things like, if you do this, we will suspend you for a half a season. If you do this, we will fine your school and program millions and millions and millions and millions of dollars. If you do this, you no longer have a seat at the table and you can't vote on conference matters. If you do this, we will kick your ass out the conference. The SEC is saying things like this. They're mad. Emerald Milchamp, 6041, on the chat. Rumor has it, Lane likes a stiff drink. Wow, bro. Way to break a story. Breaking news. What's next? Lane likes sorority girls? Lane. Lane likes the sun. Lane likes chaos. Lane likes a stiff drink. Now, listen, Lane says he quit drinking. Lane says he quit social media. Lane's all about yoga. Look, I'm glad that he got rid of those vices. I'm glad that he tried to create the best version of himself imaginable. But there are certain things that he cannot quit. He can't quit the chaos. Like I said, he's hardwired for it. This guy doesn't think that he's doing his job unless he's pushing the envelope as far as possible. I really think that he thinks that he's not being true to himself unless he's pushing that as hard as he can. But again, if we're looking for cliches, Home Slice is flying way too close to the sun again. Again. My man is going to land on the sun. And then there's no surviving it. Aaron in Iowa, quote, Mubicek is on his way out. UNC isn't going to put up with it. It doesn't seem like it, does it? The thing about Mubicek, when he beat, I mean, the narrative changes hourly. When Mubicek beat TCU, all of a sudden it's like Mubicek is back. Mubicek absolutely is going to get that third year. And then one day later, quote, Mubicek is on his way out. UNC is not going to put up with it. I don't want to get into my take until I get into my take. And then I'll lay it all out for you. G-Funk Retro on the chat. John Barry plus Tom Tolbert. The best things in the 2000 jungle. Oh, dude, there were some wild things in the 2000 jungle. There were some wild things back in the day. John Barry was great. You have to understand, back in that day, see, now access to athletes is so different because athletes now all have their own platforms. Athletes now, not only does everybody have a pod and a platform, they can go directly to their fan base. I get this. The world has changed. That does not mean that there's not a place for me in this world. You still need me in this world. You still need me to do what I do, to give you my takes and my rants and to check people. But back then, athletes didn't have that kind of forum. So athletes would come on the show and they could do what they wanted to do if they wanted to do it. John Barry was comfortable doing those things. Tom Tolbert was comfortable doing those things. That's why these guys did so well in broadcasting. That's why these guys were ahead of their time. They weren't afraid. They had personalities. And they weren't afraid to come. And they didn't say things just to say things. They just weren't inherently. Like Tom Tolbert, inherently, is one of the funniest people I know. John Barry always had an edge. Always had that edge. And wasn't afraid to come on the air and talk about it. And show what I mean. All right, when we come back, we'll talk about Mubicek. And UNC, and what this latest report means and what it doesn't mean. All right, so get up in here. We're not here Monday. So I'm looking for engagement. 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

0: This dude.
1: You know, I said when I was talking about Lane Kiffin that at this point, Florida man has nothing on Louisiana man. Well, I found the ultimate Louisiana man. The ultimate Louisiana man just posted at me on X, and not in a very nice way either. This dude's incredible.

0: at T-Bob53. Ring a bell? Y'all remember T-Bob? T-Bob Hebert. My man T-Bob. T-Bob was my former co-host on the After Hour. T-Bob is, without question, one of our favorite human beings ever. We love T-Bob. And when Tom and I started work with T-Bob, and we brought him in, there he is. Immediately, the story behind T-Bob, before I read you this post. The story behind T-Bob is my man Adam from Range found T-Bob. And Adam was chasing T-Bob, trying to have a conversation with him when we knew we were starting the After Hour. And Adam couldn't find him. Like, he wouldn't respond to any calls. He was not returning calls. T-Bob was doing a local radio program in Louisiana somewhere. And he just wasn't returning phone calls. And then T-Bob finally got on the phone. And Adam's like, dude, I love this guy. And I think you will too. You need to have a Zoom call with him. And I got on a Zoom with T-Bob, and I fell in love with him right away. I knew right away this was such a unique dude. He was so smart and so funny and such a nerd. I just knew he was a big-time talent, big-time talent. And I said to Tom, you got to talk to this guy. Tom's like, I'll talk to him. And Tom gets off, and Tom says, oh, dude, I love him. I love him. So we just knew. I'm not saying that we are, like... I'm not saying that the Rome tree is such that I am a tastemaker and I know, but it didn't take much to know that this was a big-time talent. So T-Bob comes in, and we know that we're not going to keep him forever, so we enjoy every day we have with him. And then T-Bob goes on, and he goes to Barstool, and he goes to Fox Sportsnet, or Fox FS1, and he's doing great. He's doing great. So T-Bob... every once in a while will text me and blow me up like, oh, Jim, I love you, man. I love you so much. I love the jungle. I miss you guys. You guys are the best. And it's all love. It's all love. And then what do I see here? Getting the block. Lane's about to put on a show. Of course, T-Bob, again, is the ultimate Louisiana man. T-Bob played for LSU. So as much as T-Bob loves me... he certainly does not love me like he loves his own, and he played at LSU. Hey, my bro, great. Lane's going to put on a show. He better. This is my point, T-Bob. He better. Or you and he and all the great men of Louisiana are going to have a problem. You're a 10-point favorite. You better put on a show. You better handle your business. T-Bob is one of the all-time great Louisiana men. T-Bob is one of the great men, period. He's on X, and I still love him. But he loves him some LSU. There he is. Shame is 27. A cold... cup of gumbo to be featured in V's next AI Great Equalizer video. Anyway, I'm good on chat for now.
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0: 1-800-636-8686. Let's go to the ABQ. Look, as long as we do this sometimes, and again, I don't want to ever live in the past. But we had so many great moments and so many great memories, and the jungle lore is so bleeping strong. Albuquerque is an original four affiliate. Albuquerque, we're still on the same station that we started on in Albuquerque. I think they recently celebrated an enormous anniversary. I don't know if it's 30 years. 25 or 30 years, but we're still on the same station in Albuquerque that we started on, and they're an original four affiliate. So you can be damn sure that when ABQ comes up in here, I'm going to acknowledge it. Zach in Albuquerque. Zach, my dude, what's going on, man? How are you?
2: What's cracking, OG?
0: Jim, what's Rome up, dude?
2: I'm listening on SiriusXM, so it was a little back, and I was listening to your conversation with John Barry, and man, it definitely made me think of the smack-off days, not the smack-off days, the tour stop days, I remember being at the venue. You were at the Journal Pavilion out here, and we were so embarrassed because you had to drive through the freaking junkyards to get back to the venue. I wanted to update you. They have built a bypass so you don't have to go through the junkyard to get over there anymore. But, man, we had an awesome time. We appreciated you coming out here. My homeboy A.G. King and I were out there having a good time in the sun. I remember Rocky Long pumped the crowd up. I remember Kenny Tom. I'm trying to remember who all was out there, man. You had Bobby Foster.
0: Yes.
2: And you had some legends out there, man. It was a good time.
0: Hey, Zach. Was Johnny Tapia out there that day?
2: I don't think so. I don't remember
0: Maybe
2: Johnny
0: not.
2: Tapia coming. I know you tried to get him. I know you got Urlacher. I think Urlacher was there. It would have been, if you got Johnny Tapia, I would have remembered. Yeah, I don't think he made
0: it, you.
2: Man. But he's an Albuquerque legend for sure, New Mexico legend. But yeah, for sure, representing for the original four OG affiliates. Always love you out here in New Mexico, man. So if you come back, just remember the road is better out there.
0: Hey, dude, no worries, Zach. Appreciate you, brother. Great to hear from you.
2: Brothers.
0: Not only do you have nothing to apologize for, but I remember going to Albuquerque. And we were there more than once. But I remember, actually, believe it or not, one of my vivid recollections, I don't remember having to drive through the junkyards. You have nothing to apologize for. But I remember that the hotel that we stayed at, it was a nice resort. And I remember my guy, the late Richard Makowitz, was there with me. And we were sitting outside. And there was this beautiful mountain range. And I remember both of us looking at it like, damn, that is a view. That is a view. I want something like that. I want to be in the mountains. And that actually was one. This was before we bought our home in Montana. And that was the first time I kind of got it in my head that, you know, because I was always city, city, city, city, and didn't spend a lot of time in the mountains. But I remember that view of that mountain range. And he and I were both so struck by that. And then I remember the first time I went to Montana, I had Albuquerque in the back of my mind. I mean, totally different places. But I'm just saying the terrain made such an impression upon me that's when we got to Montana. I said, I want something like that. That'd be cool. But Albuquerque, you have to understand that the legend of the show, never ever forget that when we syndicated the show, it was grassroots. We went door to door. I did not join a brick and mortar established network. We started with one station and then we had four affiliates. And the four affiliates that we had were based on relationships that the company that I work for had. Some of the stations were owned. Like they put me on their stations. And Albuquerque was right there. And they've always been one of the original four. It was Denver. It was Albuquerque. It was Crapchester and Vegas, I believe, the original four. But Albuquerque's always been really loyal. And like that guy, he remembered it all. Let's go to Portland. Also another great tour stop. One of the best tour stops. That was the Black Hawk helicopter tour stop. Rashid was even at that tour stop. John in Portland. Good to have you, John. How you doing?
1: Doing good, Romy. Thanks for the vine. I just want to say this whole Belichick thing is perfect. Now he can go be Sean Payton's assistant. Only problem is Payton's probably not going to let him actually be the head coach. And I'm sure Brian Kelly's off somewhere right now Googling North Carolina accent, trying to figure it out so that he can weasel his way in there and make some more lies and hand out numbers, all that. But hey, I'll let you go, Romy. I just want to say, war Eddie DiBartolo, way over Jed Pork. I'm out.
0: Nice job, dude. That's funny. So, Mubicek can get run out of there, go to Denver, get the NFL coaching record, because Sean Payton actually made some noise about that. Sean Payton had this idea that, why don't we let him come in? And I'll step back for whatever it takes for him to get the final wins that he needs to become the all-time winningest coach in the NFL. Sean Payton actually was going to do that out of respect, especially after the way the NFL turned its back on Belichick. And I was having this conversation the other day about, yeah, did that idea ever actually get traction? Not too much. But that's where that guy picked up on that and then said that way Brian Kelly can weasel his way into North Carolina. Do you have any idea how careful North Carolina is going to be the next time they go to hire a head coach? I don't think they want BK. I don't think they want BK and anything else fake, a fake accent. I don't think that they want him to bring his wooden spoon and his washboard and his jug. I'd say he'd be a perfect fit. I'm going to say a perfect fit. Not that this guy, not that Moves has lost his job yet, but if you want to project ahead, it's not BK. I'm talking about a guy that would give them stability, class, credibility, humility, you know, something befitting of a great institution like North Carolina, an established winner. Like, what if I were to say to you, North Carolina could hire a guy that won a national championship? That kind of winner. But at the same time, all class and credibility and stability, and could instantly clean up that mess. Mac Brown? Oh, that's right. They had him. They ran him off unceremoniously to get to Mubacek. I'm not saying that Mac won a national championship there the way he did Texas. I am saying that he never had seasons like the one Moves had last year and is about to have this year. Let's go quickly to Lubbock. I love it. Phones are ringing. Earl in Lubbock, Texas. Earl, my dude, what's going on? How you doing?
3: Mr. Pimp the Box, you know I love you. And so I'm going to be real quick here. You know, first of all, I was living in Amarillo in the 90s. I was listening to your show. I moved to Albuquerque. And when I bought my house there, they were like, yes, there's the Jim Rome show here, too. And then you had a tour stop there. And I got to go to that tour stop. And I absolutely remember seeing Johnny Tapia for the record. But then you came back again for a second pseudo tour stop at Sandia Casino. And anyways, I had shown up. I knew you were going to be there. And there was like me and my friends, we were drinking all day, and we got to see you. And I saw you coming up at the back with a circle of security, and I jumped in between and I got a selfie with you, but they probably should have arrested me, Romy, but you gave me a fist pump and smiled, and I love you for that.
0: I appreciate you, Earl. My brother. All right, so he says that Johnny Tapia was there. I think Johnny was there. Bob Foster, Johnny Tapia. I think Brian Urlacher was there, too. Somebody hit Stucknut, man. Stucknut will have all the info. Pauline Baldwin Park says, quote, Jimmy, ABQ call was soiled. Best ABQ interview, hands down, Johnny Tapia. I mean, that doesn't begin to do it justice. Johnny Tapia was one of the greatest interviews in the history of the jungle, because Johnny Tapia had one of the gnarliest lives of anybody, any athlete I've ever met. And Johnny Tapia was an open book. Johnny Tapia, I mean, Albie, we can even go there one more time. I mean, this is really chilling, chilling sound. Johnny Tapia had an horrific, horrific story and background and substance abuse. And understandably so, when you find out what he went through, if you have any of that sound, Albie, that you want to play, Johnny Tapia was a unbelievable fighter, unbelievable fighter. But also a danger to himself. But I loved him. I loved him. Albuquerque loved him. He loved Albuquerque. The jungle loved Johnny Tapia. I had him on the show. I had him in studio. And we had some incredible conversations.
4: It was a big burden on my back. You know what? As a matter of fact, my wife went and she hired some private detectives to open up the case one more time. And then when I found out who killed him, who killed her, that was the day I fought Paulie Ayala. I didn't train for 2 weeks. I went and rented a hotel. I wanted to go stab this guy the same way he stabbed my mom. I was going to kill him. I told bye to everybody. I was going to really kill him. I was going to take him. I was going to cut him pieces like nothing, like what he did to my mother. But I found out that he got hit by 3 cars and died. But then I found out where his family lived. I was going to go get them too. But by the grace of God, we just let it go. And the guy got taken care of by the grace of God by getting hit 3 times. And it wasn't right to go after his family, because you know what? It would have been my stupid part, but I would have made a big mess, believe me.
5: Johnny, I'm scared to think, had he not died in a car wreck, had he been alive?
4: I'd have killed him. I'd have killed him easy. No questions asked. Like chewing bubblegum, I would have killed him. Right away, I would have killed him.
0: So imagine, and that interview was Johnny in studio. Imagine me sitting across from Johnny Tapia, and I loved him. And he loved me, and he loved the show, and he loved Albuquerque. So I was in no way, I wasn't in any kind of way threatened or afraid, but it was chilling. Chilling, and I believed him. How could you not believe him hearing that? Somebody murdered his mother, he found out who it was, and he was going to stab him and cut him up. He quote, the way he did my mother. And then I found out he got hit by a car. And then I was going to go find his family. But by the grace of God, I didn't do any of that. My man had such demons. But he was so fierce in the ring. Like, you wouldn't believe the punishment that Johnny Tapia took and just kept coming forward and coming forward. And then we would have conversations like that. When have you ever heard a conversation like that on terrestrial radio? I mean, maybe in a podcast right now, in a certain setting. But anyway, when I think about Albuquerque, Johnny Tapia famously represented Albuquerque. All right, there's that. Quite a Friday here in the jungle. A lot of folklore, a lot of walks down memory lane. I need to get to Mubicek. We need to talk more SEC. This is a fun day. Remember, it's a long holiday weekend, too. Best of on Monday. So if there's something you want to talk about, you should do it right now. Hit me up. You know where to find me. Phones, X, email, chat. Still ahead. Aaron Murray, one of the best ever from the SEC, is coming up. All that still ahead.
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7: 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Sam Darnold and that dominant defense. With so much focus on the Rams, could Seattle sneak up on the league in their bid to repeat? Westwood One Sports.
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1: Let's talk Bubacek. All right, so I had a funny feeling. You know, I had a funny feeling that going to Ireland and beating a team that played like total ass was not the incredible positive sign for North Carolina that a lot of people seem to think that it was. I had a funny feeling that seeing UNC just barely scrape it out against a team that couldn't get out of its own way did not mean that Bill Belichick was officially back. If by back, you mean he might win 5 or 6 games instead of 4, then sure, maybe he's back. Maybe he's got this thing under control. Maybe he's got this thing back on the rails. And everything's fine in Chapel Hill. No, it's not. In fact, by the looks of things, Hoodman might be even deeper, in even deeper crap than he was a year ago. And a year ago, he was an abject failure in his debut season in college ball. Because typically, general managers do not resign in disgrace when everything is going great. Especially not the highest paid GM in the sport. But come to find out, whatever is going on with Mike Lombardi, that might be the least of UNC's problems. At least if you are believing the report from WRAL in Raleigh. A report that suggests that since Lombardi's resignation, the investigation is now, quote, focused on behaviors by defensive coordinator Steve Belichick, end quote. A.K.A. the face licker, who is also on an unspecified and indefinite leave from the program. And again, if we believe this report, we now have a much better idea of why this dude stepped away. Because lawyers hired to conduct the investigation are also, quote, questioning people about whether defensive coordinator Steve Belichick used drugs on the job or provided drugs to at least one player. End of quote. A guy who spent half an NFL game trying to lick his own face off might have used some drugs on the job? No way. Now, in the face licker's defense, just because investigators are asking the question does not mean the answer is yes. Just because they're questioning whether face licker used drugs on the job and or provided drugs to a player does not mean that he did either of those things. I want to be very clear on that. The station's not even reporting that those things happen, only that there's an investigation taking place and the questions being asked. That said, look at any picture of this dude. Check him out on the sideline. The face licking alone. I'm not saying that that makes him guilty. I'm just saying I'm not exactly shocked to hear that they are asking questions and that there are allegations or thoughts. But somehow it gets even shadier. Because WRAL is also reporting that the investigators are looking into, quote, whether a member of UNC's recruiting staff had a sexual relationship with a player. It goes on. The lawyers also asked about possible sexual relationships between assistant coaches and recruiting staff. End of quote. I mean, holy crap, Hood. What a bleep show. And I thought that half-naked beach yoga thing was creepy enough. Once again, to be absolutely clear, WRAL is not reporting that these things actually happened. They're reporting that they're being investigated. But either way, these types of questions surrounding the program are not exactly the type of questions you expect to be surrounding a program a year after you hired the alleged coaching goat. They hired the alleged coaching goat to do a better job than Mack Brown, which is laughable, considering Mack would never have any of this nonsense going on in his program. And he's also better at winning college games than the alleged goat. I mean, how hard are Tom Brady and that old perv Bob Kraft laughing right about now? A sex scandal? in the UNC football program under Coach Moobs, allegedly. Well, sex and drugs, allegedly. Now, Mac's not laughing his ass off because Mac's way too classy. But you know he's cracking up inside. Your right-hand man, the highest-paid right-hand man in the sport, resigns in disgrace. Your kid is on medical leave, quote-unquote, but a law firm is trying to figure out if he did the job high or gave drugs to a player or players. And apparently y'all may have been sexing each other up too, allegedly. Great program you got there, pimp. Goat. Mubachek.
2: Bill the Goat.
1: Dude, turning that prestigious university into some kind of crack house or brothel or both, allegedly. Essentially turning that beautiful campus in Chapel Hill into that trailer park where they found Jed Pork trolling for hookers. Forget what he's doing to Chapel Hill. What is the hood doing to his own legacy right about now? He's like the Russell Wilson of coaching.
3: Ace, yeah.
1: From the surest thing ever to a laughingstock. He's like going to coach his way out of the Hall of Fame the way Russ may have played his way out of the Hall of Fame. Damn. Hood may be coaching himself into a whole different legacy. Hood, for your sake, I hope these questions are just that. Questions. I hope these questions are not the actual facts of that situation. Because if they are, this is so much worse than any of us could have ever imagined. And nobody was really expecting very much anyway. Not after last year. Nobody was expecting this dude to take college football by storm. But what we were expecting was for you to run a program free of sex and drug scandals and people resigning in disgrace and coaches missing games for undisclosed reasons. I bet UNC is just loving their decision to bring this old move in. Yo, Hood, the only thing more embarrassing than having to go coach North Carolina because nobody else would have you is getting sawed off in shame by that same institution, the only one that would have you after only 2 years. I don't know, bro. Looking at the tea leaves, it just doesn't look good. I mean, if I didn't know any better, I would say that it almost looks like the school has those investigators snooping around trying to find a reason to fire your ass. It's almost like somebody leaked what the investigators are investigating to further turn the public against you or look for a way out. Or I don't know, maybe it's the players. Maybe it's the players' parents. Maybe nobody's happy to have you there, Hood. I don't know. I don't know what spurred this investigation. I know your GM already had to resign. None of this is a good sign. The hell happened to you, Moobs? The hell happened to your career, your legacy? I think most of us figured that you would struggle without bacon face, but I don't think that anybody thought that your entire life and career and legacy would fall apart the very second that dude with that chiseled face walked out the door. But hey, you'll always have that hideous win over that completely unprepared team in Dublin. Am I right? Nobody can ever take that from you. The 7th Super Bowl in Dublin. Yeah, I know. It's on a drug rehab. It's on to wrestling. It's on to the wrestling mats so the coaches and staffers can get nice. I mean, it's on to East Tennessee State. Allegedly.
0: This is Westwood One Sports.

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11: 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It's an evacuation warning. Prepare to evacuate. There is an active fire in the area of U.S. Highway 395 between Division Creek and Aberdeen. Unknown duration. Evacuation warning. Prepare to evacuate the area of U.S. Highway 395 between Division Creek and Aberdeen. For further information, please go to https://ready.inyacounty.us/.
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14: It's Unnecessary Roughness, presented by Meineke, doing car care right.
15: We'd love to see what this version of the Raiders looks like. You mentioned this is your first home opener.
16: Yeah, 2021 is the last time the Raiders opened at home.
17: Obviously, the roller coaster of that season with a lot of different things that happened, negative, and then at the end making the playoffs as a positive. But there were so many emotions that went into this. Now, obviously, it's a different big picture landscape, but like the team starting over.
15: Correct.
17: And feeling like, hey, do we have the pieces in place? Like, great, this is the game that we point to in the future. Like, this was a really important day in Raiders history.
14: It's Aloha Friday on Unnecessary Roughness, brought to you by Zippy's.
7: Oh, who doesn't need a little bit of Aloha Friday in their life? Man, I'm trying to tell you, Aloha Friday always makes the soul feel good, doesn't it? Yeah, buddy. And we're going into a holiday weekend, going into a weekend where a lot of folks have all 3 days off, Saturday, Sunday, and Monday, like we have off here at the Las Vegas Sports Network, so ESPN Las Vegas, Fox Sports Las Vegas, 12:30 the game, and of course what we have going on here at Raider Nation Radio 920. We're all off all the way through Tuesday, and when we get back, and we got my man Ari on the wheels of steel, and I'm behind the mic, we'll be talking about a game week. Not a preseason game, not training camp, not mandatory minicamp or OTAs or even rookie minicamp. We'll be talking about a game. We'll be previewing an opponent. We'll be talking about the injury report. We'll hear what Clint Kubiak has to say. We'll hear what Robbie Leonard has to say. Andrew Janoco, the OC. Like, we'll be preparing for an actual game. And as you heard in the intro there with Jason Horowitz and Kirk Morrison talking about the team restarting, this is the first time they've had a home opener since they had the original home opener with fans coming to the building. That was back in 2021 versus the Baltimore Ravens. That was Monday Night Football. A game that the Raiders won in overtime. It's been many, many moons since that game. Normally they start out on the road, so how cool is that going to be to see the Raiders start things off at home September 13th versus the Miami Dolphins? It is Unnecessary Roughness here on Raider Nation Radio 920. And as you heard, it is Aloha Friday, brought to you by Zippy's. And of course, we definitely appreciate that. It's the best way and the only way, as far as I'm concerned, to close out the week is with an Aloha Friday. I was walking around the building earlier today, and I said that out loud. I said, oh, it's Aloha Friday. And our guy Sam in the office was like, well, why is it Aloha Friday? I said, because it's Aloha Friday. What definition do I mean, what reason do I have to give you?
18: No explanation needed, man. Come on,
7: it's
18: man.
7: Almost like saying, well, why did I wake up this morning? Who cares? Don't question it. Just it, roll with it, Jack. It's better than the alternative.
18: Amen.
7: Yeah, I was like, man, what are you talking about? Well, why is it Aloha Friday? I said, it's Aloha Friday every Friday, brother. And then I had to take two steps back, and I said, it's Aloha Friday every Friday, brother. So that's exactly where we are. Unnecessary Roughness, Raider Nation Radio 920. My man Ari, he is in the Lotus Broadcasting Studios. He is behind the wheels of steel, and I'm here in Studio Q. And, man, we have a big show lined up for you to close out the week the only way that we know how. Coming up at 2:30, my guy Sam Warren from The Athletic, he'll join us. We'll talk all things silver and black. Obviously, there's been a lot going on with the team, from Kirk Cousins being named the starting quarterback. Not that that was a big surprise, but get his thoughts on just the way that Clint Kubiak announced it, the way that the Raiders have continued to tweak the roster a little bit, especially the practice squad after they brought in so many guys and had them working out and trying out yesterday, end up signing three of them to the practice squad and then letting three more go. So we'll just get Sam's thoughts, as this is the last weekend without Raider football. And of course, we'll find out how Sam's feeling about this team, where he thinks that they can, you know, build and be really strong, and where they still need to continue to grow. Sam Warren from The Athletic will join us coming up at 2:30. At 3 o'clock, our good friend Trey Wingo from the Wingo Network, very excited about this conversation. He's got the show, the OG Football Show, which is launching next week. That's September 7th. And it's got all the OGs, as it's in the title, from the old NFL live shows that used to be on ESPN. Him, Mark Schlereth, who else was on that show? There was a handful. Who else was on
19: I
7: that?
19: Think Merrill Hodge. Yeah,
7: Merrill Hodge was on that show. They had some. Oh, Damian Woody was there on that show. Yeah, it was like four or five heavy hitters that were on the show, and they used to. I mean, that used to be appointment watching for me. I used to always have to, you know, tune in and just see what they had to say. And obviously, you know, covering the league as well as they did. So they're bringing that show back. It's launching, like I said, September 7th. So we'll talk to him about that. But then, of course, we'll scattershoot all things NFL and how he's feeling with the, you know, this is the final week. This is the final weekend with no NFL action. Of course, we got college football this weekend, which I'm excited about that. But it's the real deal. That's just the appetizer as far as I'm concerned. The bone-in ribeye, and you know I love that bone-in ribeye. That comes next week. That comes next week when the NFL action is really going on. So 3 o'clock, we'll talk to our good friend Trey Wingo. At 3:30, Chris Chouse, NFL and fantasy football analyst. He'll join us, and this is by request, right? I mean, this is like a true DJ, right? To open it up the phone lines, take a request. Our guy Vegas Pete hit us up yesterday and said, hey, man, I know you're not a fantasy football guy. I get this. But there's a lot of fantasy football drafts going on either tomorrow, either this weekend. There's a lot of drafts going on, and we need to get a little bit more information, including, Ari, you got your fantasy football draft coming up, don't you?
18: Got one of two, yes. Tonight at 7 p.m., I'll be booking it out of here super quick.
7: Okay, you can't do the draft from the house. Station.
18: I could, but I mean I don't. Nothing against here, but I just want to be in my chair, you know.
7: Got oh, you want? Okay, you're gonna be at the house.
18: Yeah, I'll be ready.
7: Okay,
18: to go. I'm gonna make it. I'm just saying, I need that time, that cool time in the beginning to just get everything sorted, get my brain ready, everything.
7: Last weekend, I was at a spot near the house, and it was not really late, but there was multiple fantasy drafts going on. It was kind of cool to see all these different groups.
18: Like live, you know, yeah.
7: Yeah. And they were doing their thing. And again, not a fantasy football guy. I'll never be a fantasy football guy. I just don't have the time to be that guy. And, you know, Adam Hill would say, Q, you got plenty of time. Cause he's got like 8,000 leagues, yeah. But that's on him. I can't get down like that. But just, it was kind of cool to look around the establishment that I was at and see over here there's a fantasy football draft going on. Over here there's one going on. And I just kind of sat there with my head on a swivel like I'm on special teams and paying attention to what's going on. So Chris Chouse, NFL fantasy football analyst, will join us coming up at 3:30. Everything you need to know about the fantasy game, all you got to do is hit us up at 702-365-9200, the text line. We'll definitely get as many questions in as possible to Chris. I got some questions. But you're well more versed in fantasy football than I am, so we'll definitely be taking a lot of texts, and any calls that you have leading up to it, we'll get to those as well. Chris Chouse, NFL and fantasy football analyst at 3:30. 4 o'clock, we'll turn our attention to UNLV. Our guy Steve Cofield from Cofield & Company on ESPN Las Vegas, our sister station, he's actually probably landed in Hawaii right now. If not already landed, you know, he's landed in a matter of minutes. So UNLV lost last week at Allegiant Stadium against Memphis. They're taking on Hawaii coming up on tomorrow. And so you can hear that game at 7 p.m. Pacific time on our sister station, ESPN Las Vegas, with the pregame show starting at 6 o'clock. Steve is part of the broadcast. He does sidelines, which is the greatest job in the world. And we'll talk to him at 4 o'clock just to see how Dan Mullen and the crew bounce back. And this is a big game. You know, UNLV is favored in this one by 3 points right now, but they are 0-1, and Hawaii is 0-1. Neither one of these teams want to start this season 0-2. And I'll tell you what, it's one thing for Hawaii to start out 0-2, but if UNLV starts out 0-2, a program that many people thought, okay, Boise State, they're gone. San Diego State, they're gone. Now it's time for UNLV to go ahead and run the Mountain West. If they start out 0-2, just on the season in general, and this is opening up league play as well. Oh, man. They're going to be screaming from the mountaintops for Dan Mullen's head.
18: Yep. And they'll be wrong, in my opinion. But, man, that'll be a long season if that's
7: the case. But you know the overreaction of fans, especially.
18: Yes.
7: And the thing is, with UNLV, it's so unique, right? Because for so long, they were irrelevant.
18: Exactly.
7: Right? When I got here in 2021, they were really still irrelevant.
18: Yep.
7: Right? It was just a couple years ago where they all of a sudden, you know, popped on the scene like, oh, wait, this is a really good team again. Okay, cool. But they haven't got over the hump of Boise State. Well, Boise State's now in the Pac-12. They're not in the Mountain West. So now it should be UNLV's time to shine. Fresno State, no longer in the Mountain West. They're in the Pac-12. San Diego State, same thing. So this should be UNLV's league to run. But now you got North Dakota State going from the FCS to the FBS.
19: right? And so they're going to be a problem sooner rather than later. Maybe not this year, but sooner rather than later, they're going to be a problem. So this is the time. You know how they say, Ari, strike while the iron's hot?
18: Yeah, well said. Yeah.
19: Right? This is it, the baby. Iron is scorching right hot now. Right now. Exactly. Even so you better strike while you can.
18: Yeah, even last year, I mean, last year that was honestly, I think, a lot of people's expectations. Like, here we go. And in town, there wasn't as much, you know, you got some other stuff going on, but the Raiders obviously were not successful.
19: Nope.
18: So, yeah, that was a chance. Well, we'll see. I mean, it's also, if you think about it, like, I'm not predicting a loss, but these are two very good teams that they're playing. It's not, you know, no slouches. So the Memphis game was a disappointment the way it happened, but
19: that was. Memphis was disappointed. I was in the building. Our guy JD, we went to the game together, and I was able to observe it just as a fan, just being able to hang out and have a good time and watch it. And I was fired up. I was pumped up. Went to Whiskey Stadium before the game, just hung out and saw all the different Memphis fans and UNLV fans in the building. And UNLV, in my opinion, should have won that game, but they gave up a bunch of big plays in the second half in particular.
18: Yeah. They also had, you know, Austin Boyd, I think his name went down.
19: Yeah, and he's injured.
18: So, yeah, that's... Yep. Yeah, it was tough. I mean, but yeah, so we'll see. I mean, they got to bounce back. That's the game. But it ain't over yet. It's early, you know?
19: Yeah, no, it's absolutely right. And we just got a text from Brent. No more excuses for UNLV. He's absolutely right.
18: Yep.
19: No more excuses. It's put up or shut up time. So if they go to Hawaii, which is a great place to be, and it's very difficult to play there, by the way.
18: You got
19: to
18: lose somewhere.
19: I know, but it's very difficult to go there and win, right? There's we always talk about like South Beach and talk about teams coming to Vegas, but you go to Hawaii, I'll tell you right now, I wouldn't be with the salt. I'd get to Hawaii and be like, man, play a football game. I want to hang out and, you know, I want to kick it with my brothers, right? So I understand how difficult it is to play, but it's a business trip. They've got to handle their business. If they come back here and they have an 0-2 record, ooh, buddy, I do not envy Steve at all. He'll be getting the calls, he'll be getting the texts, and I've been there, done that. I know what it's like. You know, I covered a college program. Hey, look, I mean, I know from the Raiders' point of view, when the team's not very good, but college fans are different. You know, college fans, that's their alma mater, right? A lot of times where I was at, I was covering Baylor, so Baylor ran the city. So, I mean, if Baylor told you to sneeze, you sneezed. And so when they were good, oh, everything was great. There was nothing but green lights throughout the city. But when they were bad, brother, oh, my goodness, it was all red lights. There wasn't even yellow lights. It went from green to red immediately.
18: Oh, man.
19: It was bad. And, man, that's all you heard. Fire this guy. Fire that guy. Fire this guy. Fire that guy. I mean, college football fans are just built different. You know what I mean? The pageantry of college football is different as well. So we'll talk to Steve Cofield from Cofield & Company on our sister station, ESPN Las Vegas. We'll do that coming up at 4 o'clock and give us a little bit of a preview of UNLV versus Hawaii. Again, you can hear that game at 7 p.m. Pacific time on our sister station, ESPN Las Vegas. What you got, Ari?
18: I wasn't going to do it. I was going to have you say it. I'll be involved in that as well. I'll leave it at that.
19: Oh, yeah. You'll be on the wheels of steel.
18: Yes.
19: Okay. Perfect. That means that at least the sound will be great.
18: The broadcast will be good. Right?
19: The broadcast will be on point. It all depends on what's going to happen on the field. That's
18: right,
19: going to be the big question. So Steve Cofield will join us coming up at 4 o'clock, and then Lee Sterling, ParamountSports.com. He's been rocking with us every single year that I've been here. You know, he's going to help you, like you said, win some money. Right. He's been a fantastic handicapper for so many years. I go back with Lee all the way back to Central Texas. Like, that's when me and him first linked up. We did some podcasts together. Like, that's a legit, really good friend of the show. So Lee Sterling, he's back. We'll talk all things college football. Fun fact, he's a Dolphins fan as well. So next week when he joins the show, and I'll have to give him a little bit of mess this week, but next week when he joins the show, he'll be handicapping. He always gives us the Raiders game because he jumps on JT's show as well. He knows JT really well. Normally he jumps on with him on Thursdays, but he always saves the Raider game for us. So that'll be a little bit of fun trash talk back and forth between me and Lee as a Dolphin fan that he is. And, of course, we're here representing the Silver and Black. But that'll be next week. This week, all things college football is Lee Sterling, ParamountSports.com. Joins us coming up at 4:30. So as you can tell, I mean, that was a laundry list of everything that we just went through. Sam Warren, 2:30, Trey Wingo at 3, Chris Chouse at 3:30, Steve Cofield at 4, and Lee Sterling closes us out at 4:30. And we will, I promise, be able to squeeze you in the meantime, in between time. Trust and believe that whenever we don't have a guest, we'll get to you, your calls and texts at 702-365-9200. Before we get into the opening drive, of course, we got to hear from our guy, E-Rob. Yesterday was important. This weekend will be important. But today is important, and this is why.
20: Because every day matters. The older you get, the more you start appreciating day in and day out. Because you know I can't get that time back. I'm in the business of saying, not if I would have did this or if I would have did that. I'm in the business of now.
19: I'm in the business of now as well. So right now, let's jump into the opening drive.
21: The opening drive of Unnecessary Roughness on Raider Nation Radio, 920 AM, is brought to you by Paul Padilaw. It's not about the injury. It's about the recovery.
19: So real quick, before we get into the topic that I have for the show, got a couple texts already, and we do appreciate the feedback at 702-365-9200. As Brent said, no more excuses for UNLV. Just when Will said, it might get late early for UNLV. So again, there's a lot of expectations for this Dan Mullen-led program. If they start out 0-2, man, the noise is going to get really, really loud. And like you said, just when Will, it might get late early. Also, Raider Mike in Colorado said, what's up, Q? Bro, we got to ring the bell on Rutgers, fam. They got caught lacking yesterday against UMass. That was a 30-point underdog. No matter what sport, you could be punched in the mouth by anyone on any given day. If you don't show up and be on your A game, I hope some fans ain't sleeping on the Dolphins because they aren't very good. The Raiders got some work to do as well. Appreciate your fam, Raider Mike in Colorado. That was a huge upset from UMass over Rutgers. Oh, it cost you?
18: No, it cost them from
19: No, Rutgers paid over $1 million to have that game. Yeah, I thought you put some money on it.
18: No, sir.
19: Okay.
18: I'm not that guy.
19: Rutgers paid a lot of money to have that easy W week one that ended up being an L. So, yeah, you're right, and that's exactly why we had to ring the bell. Shout out to my guy, Raider Mike. And I like what he mentioned, though. We'll obviously talk about it a lot next week. Don't sleep on the Dolphins just because they're not a very good team. Just because they went and got seven guys off the waiver wire, just because they're in a rebuild like the Raiders are in a rebuild, they've got a brand new coach like the Raiders got a brand new coach, they got a brand new quarterback like the Raiders have a brand new quarterback. There's a lot of uncertainty like the Raiders have a lot of uncertainty. Don't think that they're going to show up to Allegiant Stadium and the Raiders are just going to run them out the building. Like, they're going to have to put their work in. Raider Mike in Colorado said it best. Don't sleep on the Dolphins. And I mentioned it, and I've said it multiple times this week. The one thing I know that they can do, and I don't know a lot that they can do, and we'll do multiple previews next week on the Dolphins. I know they can run the ball. And I know what I saw from the Raiders, and I don't want to get too far ahead of myself, and I don't want to overreact to anything. But the Raiders didn't do a good job of stopping the run in the preseason. So that's

0: regulation, it's going to be all about that action. And that'll be what we do for the next 13 weeks starting next week. The Raiders don't have a bye till week 13. So we'll be able to see every single Sunday the Raiders play until the bye week in week 13. Then they'll close out the season. So for the next 18 weeks, basically, you're occupied. You're busy. You got stuff to do, right? You might not have a job, but you got stuff to do. So the question I want to throw out there, and again, in the spirit of having some fun on this Aloha Friday, letting our hair down a little bit, it's a holiday weekend. A lot of us are off on Monday, and if you're off on Monday, you know, celebrate you. But since it's the final Sunday without Raider football, how do you plan to occupy your time? What is your plan? It's real simple. It's real simple. You might be getting yourself ready for Raiders football somehow, some way. I don't know. That's why I throw it out there. Somebody might have to do their last honeydews. Hey, got to clean up around the house. Got to do this. Got to do the yard work. Got to do whatever you want to do. Got to put out the lights, the Christmas lights.
1: Oh, man, that is hilarious. He looked, I have to like take them behind the curtain. He shifted his head over to, I'm guessing, the stairwell where the wife can hear. So
0: right, that was exactly. Hilarious. Like, what is it that you're going to do this weekend with you when you know there is no more weekends after this weekend without Raider football? How are you going to occupy your time, maybe even maximize your time? What is it that you have planned? How do you prepare yourself? Maybe you're just going to watch college football. There's a top 25 matchup going on Sunday I'm excited about. Right? You got Ole Miss and Louisville, which is funny. Ole Miss is like the darlings now of college football. And Lane Kiffin is like, I mean, he's always been, you know, he's always been the villain, but he's taken being the villain to a whole nother level now.
1: Enemy number one.
0: Oh, man. Number one, number two, number three.
1: Yep.
0: You know, I've been saying now for a while that when you watch college football, and I'm definitely going to be deep diving into college football, that's for sure, and you see LSU, unless you are a fan of the LSU Tigers, you're going for the other team. Right? And I don't have to know you to feel confident in saying that. It's just the way, as we all know, Lane Kiffin was a former Raider head coach. We all know something about that dude rubs most people the wrong way, unless he's the coach of your team. And even then, I think there's some that say, yeah, I want my team to win, but that guy's not really, he ain't really him. He was doing some good things at Ole Miss. They had one loss. Think about this. Going back to the college football playoffs last year, they had one loss on the season. They had a chance to go win a national championship, and he bounced to take the job at LSU. Left those guys high and dry. So now Ole Miss is looked at, and again, they're playing on Sunday against Louisville. Trinidad Chambliss, how many people called in during that college football playoff run last year and was like, hey, you know what? If the Raiders don't get Fernando, maybe they can hold out for Trinidad. He's got something. He got a little something in his neck. My guy Al hit me up. He's like, man, Q, I know everyone's just getting up on Trinidad Chambliss right now, but I've been watching him all season long. That dude could go. So now he's going to be a household name now that he got another year of eligibility. He's going to be a household name. Everyone's going to tune in to see Trinidad Chambliss. So I guarantee that's how I spend a lot of my Sunday, is watching that Ole Miss in Louisville, number 9 versus number 24. You get a top 25 matchup out the gates. Coming up tomorrow, get that team I talked about, LSU. They're taking on Clemson. I've never been a big Clemson fan, but guess what? Guess what? I'm Team Dabo Sweeney all day tomorrow. all day tomorrow, I'm Team Dabo. Right? I mean, that's just reality of it. Our guy Brent said, man, why you got to remind me, Q? I got to work this damn weekend. Shaking my head. Well, tough break. No, kidding. I'm sorry, Brent. I'm sorry. That's my bad. Sometimes it be like that. Sometimes, you know, you got to work. But maybe you just have to work this weekend so you don't have to work next weekend. You can get all the work out the way this weekend, and then next weekend when it's time for Raiders football and the following Sundays after that, you're good to go. See, that's the key. So that's how Brent's occupying his time. He's working. That's okay. Get that last-minute work in. Look, I'm working all day Saturday, like all day Saturday, but you know why I agreed?

0: to it because I knew, one, I didn't have to worry about Raider football on Sunday, and two, this is like, this is my contribution to the community. one last time before the season gets going, because once the season gets going, it's on and popping. It's going to be like Money Mitch always says, what's popping, Q? It's going to be on and popping. It's going to be so busy. So, hey, look, I just said, man, I'll go ahead and I'll take that L. I'll work on Saturday. That's fine. Got multiple events I'll be at from the Golden Circle Sportsbook on Saturday morning. Myself and Doug Douglas, 9 a.m. to 11 a.m. We'll be doing that for our sister station, ESPN Las Vegas. And then we'll be at Whiskey Stadium from 5 to 7 p.m., your last-minute opportunity to get Chris Brown and Ursher tickets. So that's going to be fun. But that's a whole day. And in between both of those, I got to go get my hair cut. You know, some things can't change. Some things are, as I like to say, are non-negotiables.
1: Yeah, we'll move around some shows. We'll let them know.
0: You
1: know,
0: I'll move some shows around, but I cannot miss my haircut. It might be a little bit later in the afternoon than I normally
1: we'll get it.
0: But I can't miss it.
1: We'll get you.
0: Trust and believe that. So, again, we want to just have a little bit of fun. Man, it's Aloha Friday. I don't like to be so serious all the time, so buttoned up. Sometimes you just, you know, let your hair down, hang out with your friends, kick it. For no apparent reason, you just do it, right? That's what we're doing today. Yeah, we're just kicking it. Having a good time. It's Aloha Friday. Amen. That's all that you need to know.
1: Amen, brother.
0: 702-365-9200. Brazy here in Vegas at Q. It's tailgate pre-check time. Going to tighten the bolts on the canopy, wipe the tables down, get the barbecue utensils out the box, make sure all the plates and spoons, forks, etc. are good to go, and then try my dolphin mahi-mahi barbecue recipe to prep for Sunday in Lot J. Only one more week till it's go time. It's Brazy in Vegas. That's fantastic. Yes. That might be the text of the day.
1: Great use of your time, yes.
0: That might be the text of the day. I know the show just started, but we might be able to wrap it up right now. How fun was that? My man's like, I'm just going to go through and check all the boxes to prepare for the tailgate. And then, well done with the mahi-mahi talking about the Dolphins. It doesn't get much better than that. Brazy, that's what I'm talking about. Have a little bit of fun. Let your hair down. Get ready, because this is the last weekend. You know when the season got wrapped up and we got into the offseason and we started talking about free agency, we started talking about the draft, we started talking about who was going to be the head coach. Everything has been go, go, go, go, go. Now we survived all that and made it to the regular season. I cannot wait. This time next week is going to be so much fun. We'll have injury reports on Wednesday, Thursday, and Friday. We'll talk to head coach on Wednesday. We'll talk to Robbie Leonard on Thursday. We'll talk to the head coach again on Friday. And boom, we'll all see each other at Allegiant Stadium getting ready for the Miami Dolphins coming to town. One more quick text. This one comes for our guy Ruben. Hey, what's up, fellas? Happy Aloha Friday. I have to go to church for one last Sunday this year and pray for some good Raiders football. Hey, man, it's only weird if it doesn't work, right? That's what they say. It's only weird if it doesn't work. There was a time that when I was in Central Texas, every game day, I'd go to my closet and I'd pull out my Josh Jacobs jersey. I wouldn't wear it, but I would have it sitting on the corner of my couch. Now, I understand that things have gone a little sour with Josh. That's on him. But that's what I did every week. That was my tradition. All right, it's almost game time. Let me go to the closet, pull out the jersey, sit it right there on the corner of the couch. So there you go. My man said I'm going to go to church one more time and pray for some good Raiders football. Let us know. Final Sunday without Raiders football. How are you occupying your time? What is the plan this weekend? Let us know your thoughts. 702-365-9200. Hit up the text line. We got Sam Warren from The Athletic. 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
15: Kirk has not only been great for the quarterback room, he's really been great for the whole team, and to be able to be in meetings with him every day and to hear his thought process, what he's seeing out there on the field, the way he sees different looks, different defenses, how he'd like us to run different routes even if it's not drawn like that on paper. Just like I said, the amount of knowledge he has, I mean, he's seen every look, every defense over 1,000 times. That knowledge that we all receive from Kirk each and every day has really been awesome.
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0: There you hear second-year wide receiver Jack Besh talking about Kirk Cousins as a quarterback and a leader in the locker room. That was part of the Senior Bowl show on YouTube. But Jack Besh, he's got obviously some big expectations from Raider Nation. I'm sure he's got some big expectations for himself after not really being used a whole lot his rookie year. Can he be a part of that cog that complements who Brock Bowers is in this Clint Kubiak-led offense? That's obviously remains to be seen. It is Unnecessary Roughness here on Raider Nation Radio 920 on this Aloha Friday. We bring in our good friend Sam Warren from The Athletic. And Sam, thanks so much for your time. You know it's always great catching up with you. First of all, this is the last weekend before Raider football. Next week, it's full throttle, and you know how it goes, man. Once it's actually football season, it's stones to the wall the whole time. So how are you occupying your last weekend of, I guess I'll say, freedom before Raider football gets going?
12: Yeah, I mean, Labor Day weekend's always a great time. I'm a huge college football fan, so I'm looking forward to seeing the Syracuse Orange play New Hampshire, I believe it is, tomorrow at 9 a.m. West Coast. Nice. So I'll be taking in some college football action for sure. But yeah, looking forward to the NFL season as well.
0: Let me ask you this, because you played the game. What are your thoughts on these guys that have an opportunity to go or trying to go back from the NFL to college and play now, in a lower level that's college football?
12: Right. I mean, the whole thing is like it's a one-off deal, so I don't think it's, you know, going to completely ruin the sport of college football, given that it's kind of complying with the five for five rule. So this kind of seems like a one-year thing. But yeah, I mean, with it being basically professional football in college football nowadays, like, it's definitely a big deal, and those guys spending time in an NFL with NFL coaches and things like that in a preseason, I think it definitely gives schools like LSU, those guys that are going back, a leg up. But yeah, I don't think, you know, the sky is falling for sure if, you know, it goes either way.
0: Are you team Lane Kiffin or are you team other?
12: I'm gonna go with team other. I don't want to see, guys that have spent time in the NFL going back. You want to keep the sanctity of the sport or what's left of it at this point. But yeah, I think there's a whole, it's interesting to see the amount of stuff going on, especially for two guys that it doesn't really seem like they would make that much of a difference for an LSU team. But yeah, I'd like to see the NCAA maybe win one for once, given all the stuff that's gone on over the past, you know, couple of years.
0: Yeah, there's no doubt about that. Again, Sam Warren from The Athletic is with us here, Raider Nation Radio 920. Well, let's get into the silver and black. Kirk Cousins was named the starting quarterback earlier this week by Clint Kubiak. Not a big surprise, but what was your ultimate thoughts when you heard Clint Kubiak step to the podium and make that announcement?
12: I mean, I think, you know, it was just verbalizing the inevitable. I think everybody kind of knew that Kirk was going to end up being the starting quarterback just from inclinations, even going back to the spring, seeing him out there getting the majority of the first team reps and kind of just going back into the preseason as well. Like, we saw a lot of flashes from Fernando Mendoza make some really solid plays and show why he was the number one overall pick, but it's also clear that he definitely needs some seasoning as well. And when you have a veteran guy like Kirk Cousins who's out there, who, to be honest, probably gives you the best chance to win at this moment, I think it's a pretty clear-cut choice to put Kirk out there and let Fernando kind of learn in a backup role.
0: How much do you think this organization just needs to win? Like you said, Kirk Cousins puts them in the best position to win right now. How much do you think that this, like I said, organization needs to see some victories just to know that they're trending in the right direction?
12: Yeah, absolutely. I think it's definitely a big week one when you're going up against the Dolphins team that is supposed to be kind of towards the bottom of the AFC as well. So I think going out there and having a good performance in week one is definitely big. You know, just given the turmoil that's gone on with this franchise over recent years, to see that there's an actual visible change with bringing in these guys, bringing in Clint Kubiak to kind of restart the rebuild and all the different players that John Spytek has brought in. So seeing some wins, you know, go through the board is definitely a big thing for this team, and I think can do a major, you know, lift for their confidence when eventually Fernando does come in and Fernando is getting set up with a better situation.
0: Sam Warren from The Athletic is with us here, Raider Nation Radio 920. And let's say, Roughness, you were in the room when Clint Kubiak made the announcement about Kirk Cousins, and you were also in the room when I was mad because I never followed up and asked who the backup quarterback is going to be. So is there a chance in your mind that Fernando's not the backup quarterback when we get to talk to Coach on Wednesday?
12: Yeah, I mean, we'll see. But I think it's, you know, there's positives either way. I think there definitely is a chance that it is Aiden O'Connell and Fernando is that, you know, emergency third quarterback. Just given that, like, I think the quote that Mike McCoy had, the assistant head coach earlier, I think this was during like mandatory minicamp, but he said that, you know, the Raiders have a plan for how they're going to manage Fernando and they don't really want, you know, like external factors to affect that plan. So if the Raiders have kind of a pinpoint date or, you know, landmarks that they want Fernando to hit to finally realize that, like, he's good to go in, and anything happens to Kirk where, you know, maybe he isn't playing too well or maybe he gets injured or anything like that, if the Raiders have confidence in O'Connell to go out there and continue to, you know, move the ball forward and build some momentum and be a, you know, competent quarterback, I think putting him out there does make a little bit of sense if the Raiders don't want to disrupt their plan for Fernando Mendoza. So I could see it either way. Fernando obviously does need to get some game reps as well this year. So wanting to get him out there on the field and having him be that backup also makes sense. But I think, you know, there's positives to either situation.
0: Where do you see this Raiders roster at right now as it compares to the rest of the division and just who they have to play on the schedule this year?
12: Yeah, I mean, compared to the rest of the division, I still think they're, you know, trailing the pack. I think the AFC West probably is one of the most competitive divisions, if not the most competitive division in football this year, especially with Patrick Mahomes coming back healthy and some of the weapons that they've added over there with Kenneth Walker being in the backfield. So it's going to be tough sledding for them, you know, in the division. But I think all you can ask for the Raiders is to be competitive against those teams. Show a little bit of fight where, you know, in recent years they haven't so as much. But yeah, they've got a tough schedule. I think the big thing for this Raiders team is to, you know, show that they're better than the rest of the last place teams in the AFC, some of those other cellar dweller teams that they're going to be playing this year. And then show a lot of fight against some of the better teams, because that's, you know, even if they don't have the pieces just yet to, you know, compete against some of these upper echelon teams in the NFL, at least showing the fight and showing that you can compete is really a big momentum builder going into the later stages of this Kubiak regime.
0: We'll do, you know, a preview for next week. But I just wanted to get your thoughts on the Dolphins. We know that they like to run the ball. They've got Devon Achane, mm-hmm. who's a really good running back. And in the preseason, the Raiders weren't very good at stopping the run. Should the Raiders be concerned about that? Or do you think that that was more of just them being vanilla and not wanting to show anything in preseason?
12: No, I think it definitely is a concern. Just given what we've known about how this team has been built, like, there were definitely questions going into, you know, the offseason and going into training camp about their interior defensive line depth and not really making a whole ton of additions there. And I think the Raiders have made it clear that they're excited about Tonka Hemingway's development, but there wasn't really a whole ton that was being done on the interior in terms of run stopping. And, you know, you saw some issues with tackling in the secondary. So when you have a guy like Devon Achane who can break it out to the perimeter and is going to stress your defensive backs to tackle, that's definitely going to be a key matchup for this Raiders defense and something that I will definitely have my eye on once the game comes around.
0: Sam Warren from The Athletic is with us here on Raider Nation Radio 920. As we started things off, we heard Jack Besh on the way in talking about Kirk Cousins. What are your expectations for Jack Besh? I guess is the best way to word it, in year number two.
12: Yeah, I expect him to kind of be the guy that, you know, outside of Brock Bowers and Michael Mayer, when you're thrown to the tight ends, to be the guy that can get in there and make the tough catches, make kind of the dirty work happen. I think it's just the way that I'm viewing this receiver room. I think you have Trey Tucker, who's kind of the speed guy and the guy that you want to get the ball out in space, make things happen. Then you've got Jalen Naylor, who's kind of the route runner of the group, the guy that, you know, has played in this precision timing Clint Kubiak scheme before, can kind of get to those spaces and really be the guy that you hit quickly. But Jack Besh is that guy that can go over the middle, make the tough catches, make the catches on the out routes contested up there. I mean, we saw that in the preseason. So kind of being like, you know, liken it to a Juwan Johnson role with the 49ers in the past years, like, a guy that when you really need to get to it, when you need kind of an exterior guy, to get those third down plays, make the dirty work happen. I think they're counting on Zach Besh to kind of be that guy.
0: What do you think about Clint Kubiak taking over now as the head coach? We know he's a really good OC, but we've also seen a lot of really good OCs in the league. He's now taking on that head coaching role. Kind of what are your expectations from him year number one?
12: Yeah, I think it'll definitely be interesting to see how he manages being a head coach. I think there's, you know, definitely a lot of confidence in him being an offensive play caller and leading this offense. But, you know, all we've heard about him is holding people accountable and kind of bringing order to the Raiders where they really haven't had any in recent years. But I think the biggest thing is how he manages, you know, all the game day duties of being a head coach, you know, time management. I think he has a lot of faith in kind of his his auxiliary staff to help him out with some of those things, whether it's his game management stuff or staff, whether that's Mike McCoy, who's been a head coach before. But yeah, I think that's the biggest thing is how he's going to be able to handle the external duties of being a head coach, you know, the other things outside of his offensive play calling, because I think he has a ton of confidence in what he can do offensively. But you know, there's things that get elevated once you're stepping into that lead role.
0: Sam Warren from The Athletic with us here, Raider Nation Radio 920 on Unnecessary Roughness. We'll close out with this and fantastic stuff as always. For this is year one on the Raiders mm-hmm. beat. You're a West Coast guy. You know, you grew up in the Bay Area. How cool is this for you to be able to cover this team, knowing that there's some really good players, especially Fernando Mendoza, to kind of everyone get excited about? There's a lot of people talking about the Raiders right now.
12: Yeah, I'm super stoked to be here, joining the Raiders at a really exciting time for the team. Covering a guy like Fernando Mendoza has been a joy so far in the preseason. Just his interactions, and you know, there is a lot of excitement about the Raiders, where you know there hasn't been a whole ton of that of late. So it is fun to see one of the flagship franchises of the NFL really kind of come back into the fold and have some excitement around it. And I'm excited to be on the beat while all that is happening. So as a Bay Area kid, kind of growing up around the Raiders, this is going to be a really awesome experience, and I'm looking forward to week one.
0: I'll tell you what, brother, it is an awesome experience. I'm a Bay Area dude myself, you know that, and this has been incredible for me for the ride that I've been on since I've been here starting in 2021. So I know that you're going to enjoy every step of the way. You've earned it. You do a hell of a job, and so we definitely appreciate you. What are you working on, my man, that we should be on the lookout for?
12: Yeah, I mean, I'm looking forward to delving into this Dolphins matchup, really getting to, you know, delve into what Kirk Cousins can present as the QB1 now that it's official. So I'm really looking forward to seeing what this offense is able to do and how this, you know, entire team has come together. So I'll have some stuff coming out next week off of that. And, yeah, looking forward to getting the season rolling.
0: Yeah, there's no doubt. Well, man, enjoy the holiday weekend. We'll be back at the facility on Wednesday. And then maybe we can get an answer, some clarity on who the backup quarterback is. we'll make sure to ask Coach Kubiak that. But, Sam, thanks so much for your time. You know I appreciate you.
12: Thanks so much to you. Have a great weekend.
0: All right, brother. You do the same. Sam Warren, great addition to the Raiders beat right there. He's from The Athletic. You can find him on Twitter at SamWarren83. And definitely appreciate his time. You can find him each and every Friday with us here on Raider Nation Radio 920. Final Sunday without Raiders football. How do you plan on occupying your time? What is the plan? Let us know your thoughts. 702-365-9200. We close out hour number one hearing from you. It's Raider Nation Radio 920.
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1: It's tough to get excited over the preseason. Most offenses, they're running like a handful of plays. They're not going to give out any of their good stuff. But it was nice to see that we were the epitome of bend, don't break. You know, they would march on the field. They'd make some plays, but we'd hold them to field goals. For our defense, it's a good thing. I think it was good to see some of the depth that we have on the defensive side. They just play with effort. I don't think we're going to be, you know, a top 10 defense, but if we just be middle of the pack, and like I said, on offense, just have a good run game and an offensive line, you know, maybe we have a chance.
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3: That was the new kid on the block, Wes Adams. He was part of the Raiders squad show with Chantel Chan and myself just on Thursday. Lincoln Kennedy usually is on the show, but he was off on Thursday. So Wes Adams slid in, and you heard him talking about the outlook of the season, talking about the defense, and kind of some of his takeaways from the preseason. We got Trey Wingo from the Wingo Network joining us at the top of the hour, but we do want to hear from you at 702-365-9200. It is Unnecessary Roughness here on Raider Nation Radio 920, and we made it. Give yourself a round of applause. I mean, you muscled through everything, the whole offseason. Now, I will say, it hasn't been a boring offseason. The Raiders have been very active. I feel like that they did a lot of the heavy lifting when it came to getting everybody excited, but we breezed through the offseason like it was nothing, right? I mean, we went through the playoffs, to the Super Bowl, to the scouting combine, to the draft, through free agency, like all that stuff. Rookie minicamp, OTAs, mandatory minicamp, a little bit of a time off. Then we got to training camp, and it's we really haven't missed a beat. And that's not because of Ari. That's not because of me.
4: Hey, no, I'm just kidding.
3: That's because of you. So hats off to you, Raider Nation, for doing the heavy lifting. Hats off to the Raiders for doing the heavy lifting to helping us get to where we are today. And I'll tell you what, we haven't missed too many shows. Around these parts, we ain't missed too much. I mean, seriously, like, we took a vacation. That was it. There ain't no, we're going to be off because it's a slow time of the year. No. We keep this bad boy going. This pressure cooker, don't slow down. No time soon. So we throw the question out there to you. Final Sunday without Raiders football, how do you occupy your time? What is your plan for this weekend? Because next week, I know what you're doing. You're going to be locked in. You're going to be at Allegiant Stadium. You're going to be watching on your couch. You're going to be listening to the radio. You're going to be tuned in to Raiders football. Raider Big C in L.A. said, aloha! Afternoon Q, afternoon Ari, it's Raider Big C from LA, was going to call in but got caught up already with my last weekend plans before Raider football, LOL. Friday, spend time with the wife. Saturday, take the car for maintenance and watch college football. Sunday, in-laws over for barbecue. Monday, relax and get ready for Raiders game week. Let's go Raiders. There you go, that's our guy. Raider Big C in L.A. I like it. I like that he's got a whole plan, Ari. I like the fact that he's got a whole plan. He's like, okay, Friday, here you go. This is your day. Saturday, boom, this is this day. Sunday, this is what I'm doing here. And then Monday, boom, let's go. It's a Raider week. Right, exactly. He's got it all planned out. That's... I like that. I can appreciate that.
4: Yeah, and that way no one can be like, well, you know, hey, can you do this? Nope. Like, you got to stay locked in. That's the best.
3: Exactly.
4: Way.
3: It's like, hey, you got time to do? Nope. I got
4: booked.
3: This,
4: sorry.
3: That, and the other. Exactly. Sorry.
4: You missed
3: no
4: it.
3: No time for you. That's real.
4: Get it while it's hot.
3: Exactly. That's a really good text, Raider Big C. It's always great to hear from you, especially on Aloha Friday. Thanks so much for texting in. Keep that feedback coming, though. 702-365-9200. Like I said, man, it's Aloha Friday. Having a little bit of fun. Why wouldn't we? Right? It's the last Friday before it gets real. And it gets into some Raider action. Final Sunday, how do you occupy your time? What is the plan? Let us know your thoughts. Our thoughts are hour number two is coming up next with Trey Wingo from the Wingo Network. OG Football Show is launching next week. We'll ask him about that plus more on Raider Nation Radio 920.
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20: Mark Schlereth, Damian Woody, and the Factor back himself. A seal here, a seal there, and an alley there. 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We are calling it the OG Football Show. The first episode is going to drop on September 7th, and we're going to do what we did.
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3: 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That's Trey Wingo from the Wingo Network, who's doing some big things. And Trey, thanks so much for your time. Appreciate you on this Aloha Friday here on Raider Nation Radio 920. And let's start right there, man. September 7th, the first episode of the OG Football Show is dropping. Tell us all about it and what we should expect from it.
21: Man, Q, always good to be with you. Look, we're just fired up, you know. These are my boys. These are the guys that I did all those shows with all those years. And the idea that we're going to basically do what we did together again is just awesome. You know, the tagline is no bits, no BS, just ball. We're not going to engage in debates. We're not going to ask, is, you know, Tyler Linderbaum elite? You know, we're not going to do those kind of things. We're going to say Fernando Mendoza shouldn't start. Here's why. You know, what Kirk Cousins can bring. Here's why. We don't want to tell people what we think. We want to tell people what we know. And that's the thing. It is going to be straight football. It's about the game. It's about what happened and why it happened. And that's what we're really excited about.
3: How cool is it to be able to get all you guys together again, like you did it, like you mentioned on NFL Live, and everyone be like, yeah, Trey, let's go ahead and do this and put this show together. This to me is exciting because I watched you guys faithfully. I'm fired up about this show.
21: I appreciate that, man. The response has been overwhelming, you know, and when we got together, I was like, we're idiots. Why didn't we think about doing this before now? You know, like, what were we waiting for? So we're super excited about it. And it's just, you know, it's like riding a bike with those guys. You know, I they're all my friends. We talk all year long, even when we're not doing stuff related to the game. So it's just going to be simple and easy. And again, we want to make people understand what's happening. As Teddy Bruschi once told me, you know, if you take your eyes off the football when you're watching a football game, you could learn something. So we're excited about teaching that in a fun way. It's just, we're really, really pumped.
3: Well, we're going to definitely be locked in on that. The OG Football Show, again, it launches on September 7th. That is next week. That is next, what is that, Monday? So, no, Tuesday. Yep. Is it Monday? There you go.
21: It's one of those days.
3: Hey, we're off on Monday, so you know that's a day that I've already blanked out in my mind. So that's how it is. As you know, it's football season, and it is super busy. So I've been asking the question the last weekend before the NFL gets started, Trey, what is on your to-do list? What do you got cooking this weekend?
21: Oh, I'm actually out here in Palm Springs saying hello to some relatives and family before we get things underway. So I'm just I'm taking off the last unobstructed weekend before the chaos commences and doesn't stop till the end of February.
3: Yeah, exactly. Trey Wingo is with us here at Raider Nation Radio 920. Well, let's get into some NFL. No BS, no bits, just ball. What do you, you know, see from this season when you look at a team like the Buffalo Bills, who they have a new head coach? He's not really new to the organization. Joe Brady is the OC, and he gets elevated. And obviously the expectations are to take them where they haven't gone. What are you seeing from Buffalo in year one?
21: Q, you know, I think we've talked about this before. I have concerns about the Buffalo Bills. You know, they had issues with their offense, so they fired the head coach and promoted the guy who ran the offense. He's never been a head coach. He's never been a head coach in college. This is his first opportunity. You know, they've already talked about Josh Allen's going to be involved in the play calling. Respectfully, that's a terrible idea. It's really important for Joe to establish boundaries, right? You are players. I am the coach. I'm a little concerned about how close this whole thing is between the two of them already. They have more pressure on them than almost anybody, right? The consensus across the board is that they're the best team in the AFC. And unfortunately for Josh and the entire Bills organization, what they do in the regular season doesn't really matter, right? Because we've seen that before. We need you to do better in the postseason. So I think it's going to be a really weird situation for them. Obviously, they're going to run the ball. They led the league in rushing last year, averaging almost 160 yards a game. Cook is a phenomenal player, but I'm concerned about the defensive side of the ball there. And I want to see how Joe reacts here. It's really easy to say, well, it was all Sean McDermott's fault. He wasn't calling the plays. Right. That wasn't him. You know, I think they might have fired the wrong guy over there.
3: I wanted to start there because the guys that were in the Super Bowl for the AFC West are in that same division, the New England Patriots. And as you know, Trey, when you lose the Super Bowl, it's really hard to get back there and have a really good season the following year. What are your thoughts on what New England does this next year?
21: It's going to be interesting. I think that the Patriots took advantage of a very soft schedule last year, and that is not the case anymore. They have a first-place schedule. That's very different. You know, I was just looking at the numbers. Drake May led the league in passing and completion percentage, total yards, passer rating last year. He was fourth on his touchdown interception ratio. And then you go look at what he did in the playoffs. It was significantly worse. I mean, significantly worse. And, you know, that's something that they have to address because they're not going to have that cupcake schedule anymore. They're going to have to do something against much better teams all season long. And that he's going to have to prove that he can step it up. You go back and look at his performance against those playoff teams. It was not good. He struggled. And he's going to see a lot more of those defenses this year. Obviously, the addition of A.J. Brown is going to help them. But, you know, they're going to have to earn their way in. They had the easiest schedule by far last season, and they're not going to have that this year.
3: Trey Wingo from the Wingo Network is with us here on Raider Nation Radio 920. How about the Houston Texans? We know what their defense can be. How complimentary do you think C.J. Stroud and that offense is going to be?
21: Well, it's interesting, right? There are two teams in Texas, and it's a tale of two issues. Last year for the Cowboys, they had the greatest offense and the statistically worst defense in franchise history. The worst. Mm-hmm. And if they're just average on defense, I think they'll win a lot of games. The Texans' defense is phenomenal. They're going to a new runs blocking scheme in Houston. They pick up David Montgomery. I think that's going to take some pressure off C.J. Stroud. He was terrible in the postseason as well. In those two playoff games, one a win and one a loss, he threw five interceptions and fumbled it five times. You can't do that. He's going to have to be better. I think they're going to be better in the running game. I think they're going to be better blocking with some of those things. I think that C.J. Stroud is going to be better. I think he is. I think that's going to be something that will improve, for sure.
3: Well, he's a guy that is looking for a contract extension. They picked up his fifth-year option, but they haven't extended him. How much do you think that might be on his mind this year? You know how players are in contract years.
21: Yeah, I think he's willing to bet on himself, which I like. You know what I mean? I like that. He basically turned down that sort of phony extension. So he can just basically bet on himself. I respect the hell out of him for that. And I think they're going to be better. I really do. I think they're going to have more balance on the offensive side of the ball. I think they're going to be able to block a little bit better. And again, it's like the Cowboys. Just be not the worst offense, you know, be 20th. And I think you're going to win a lot of football games.
3: They sure will with that defense. They are incredible. Again, Trey Wingo from the Wingo Network is with us here. Raider Nation Radio 920. The first game that we're really going to see is that one in Australia. The 49ers have already touched down. The Rams are like, nah, we'll leave later. Is there a rhyme or reason? You've been around plenty of players. Is there any kind of a right answer to how you attack that travel and make it benefit you as opposed to, you know, just trying to hope for good luck, I guess?
21: Yeah, I got to say, I'm surprised at the approach the Rams are taking. You know, I've been to Australia a couple of times. It is not like going to London, okay?
3: Right.
21: Like, just so people understand, when you go there, you cross the international dateline, you lose a day. Like, say you leave on Tuesday, you arrive on Thursday. You're like, what happened to Wednesday? Where did that go? and it takes you a while to get used to that kind of stuff. So I think the 49ers are doing it right because, it took me 3 or 4 days to acclimate. And then, of course, you got to acclimate on the way back. And the weird thing about the way back is you leave and you arrive back in the U.S. on the same day earlier. It's nuts, man.
3: Yeah, I don't understand why the Rams are taking this approach either. I mean, and then on top of that, Trey, as you know, it's a division game, which I'm not a big fan of this early in the season, especially overseas. But, I mean, could this be one of those games that comes back to bite either one of these teams when it's all said and done?
21: Yeah, I think it could be. I do think that the Rams are just loaded with talent, but I think that there are issues there for sure.
3: Yeah, it's not ideal, that's for sure. Trey Wingo with us here, Raider Nation Radio 920. We'll close out with this. I asked the question earlier in the week when it came to the Raiders. What would you say is a successful season? How would you judge success for the Raiders this season?
21: You know, that's a really good question. I think they made the smart move by going with Kirk, although I think they're like, it's kind of like Joe Flacco last year, right, in Cleveland. He gave them the best chance to win. Then they didn't win, so they went Young, and then they went Gabriel, and then they went Shedeur Sanders. The situation for them is I think you start with Kirk, and he's going to get everybody in the right spot. Then we'll see what happens, see where we are. And if it's going well, I think this situation may ride out a little longer. Remember, this is the first of the last seven quarterbacks taken number one overall that didn't start week one. So they're really breaking a trend here. But I respect the way they're doing it. Look how that worked out for Mahomes, learning behind Alex Smith. You know, Carson Palmer didn't play his entire rookie year after being selected first overall. I like that. There's a plan for the Raiders, and I respect that. I don't know if they're going to get where they want to go this year, but I think if we find some consistency in the offensive line, consistency in the way they go about their business, I think then when you look at Fernando Mendoza next year and beyond, then you might really have something.
3: No bits, no BS, all ball. It's the OG football show that's launching on September 7th. Trey, tell us a little bit more about it real quick. Let us know where we can find it and when.
21: Absolutely. The first episode will drop about 3 o'clock Las Vegas time on the 7th. It's on YouTube. It's in the OG football show on YouTube. We already have over 2,500 subscribers, and we haven't put any content out there yet.
3: So wow.
21: We're kind of excited about it. But listen, we're going to break down games every Monday. And if things go well, I think we'll probably add a couple more episodes during the week. But we're just going to tell you what happened and why it happened with the people that know because they've been in the trenches.
3: All right, well, congratulations. I know it's going to be a great show. We'll definitely be locked in. I definitely appreciate you joining us and let us know a little bit about it. Appreciate it.
21: Anytime, Q. Take care. Have a good weekend.
3: All right, my man, you do the same. Trey Wingo right there from the Wingo Network, the OG football show, again, launching on Monday, September 7th. Ari, I don't know why. All of a sudden, I'm losing track of the day.
4: It was all three of us. I'm looking while he's like, I'm not sure. And you're like, I'm not sure. And
3: I know when September 13th is.
4: Right? That we know.
3: Right? I mean, that's the funny thing. That's how you know that it's football season. Because I know the dates of all the football games. I can tell you the dates of the games that played in the preseason. Right? I can tell you that it was the 13th, the 20th, and the 27th of August. Right? I mean, just because Thursdays. That's the calendar. Exactly. All Thursdays.
4: Yes.
3: That's what I'm saying. So if you had told me, oh, yeah, you know, it's 6 days after the launch of the show, that's when the Raiders are going to play their first game. I'll be like, oh, yeah, that's Monday. Okay, right? Cool. Yeah. But I'm telling you, man, it's so funny. That's just how this calendar is set up. We get locked in on certain dates, and those dates are the ones that, you know, are game days or when there's a deadline or something. It's just that's how it is. You know it.
4: Yep, and especially this year with them being all Sundays, it's literally you could set your clock, so to speak, to that. Every Sunday, every week, there's something to anchor around. For us, anyway, for us Raiders radio people.
3: For absolutely. Sure. Look, I'll tell you, I know some people are mad that the Raiders didn't get any primetime games, but the fact that I know Kirk Morrison brought this up right after the schedule dropped, the fact that we know starting next Sunday, the next 13 weeks are all going to be games on Sunday, and then there's going to be a bye week, and then there's going to be game on Sunday, basically just about the same time. I mean, there's a couple dates throughout the course of the year where there are early kickoffs, and that's it. Yep. The fact that we know that all year long, I'm good.
4: We're good. I'll also, as we've discussed this before, but the team is great, too. That's great for them to just know, you know, exactly what you're looking at every week. There's no question. There's no flip-flop, you know, Thursday, then a Sunday game or however it is. So,
3: yeah, exactly. And so then you want to talk about creatures of habit. That's what that's what football players are, creatures of habit. So at least they don't have to worry about switching up their routine at all. Yep. It's always on Sunday. All season long. Many thanks to Trey Wingo for his time this afternoon. Do appreciate him. We got Chris Childs, NFL fantasy football analyst, coming up in about 15 minutes or so. So get your fantasy football questions in now. Just start getting them in now because we're going to try to get through as many as possible with Chris. I know Ari's got a couple already in the chamber. He's got his draft tonight, so he's trying to already cheat. He's trying to get the upper hand on everybody.
4: Shout out to Vegas Pete. I had nothing to do with this. I just followed the order.
3: No, you're right. You're right. Vegas Pete is the one who put it out there. But I know you got some fantasy questions.
4: Yeah,
3: look,
4: no,
3: the one thing y'all know, I ain't the one. It ain't me.
4: Yep. No, it'll be good. And a lot of people, I think, pretty much are having it this weekend, whether it's tonight, tomorrow, the Sunday. And I will also, if I get a chance, I mean, I'm sure you, I'm definitely going to ask, you know, about Genty and,
3: of course.
4: I mean, it's a fair question. Raiders fandom aside, you know, he's a big time running back that you want to draft. And the question is, you know, do you proceed with caution? We'll find out.
3: Yeah, absolutely. So Chris Childs will join us in about 15 minutes or so. All your fantasy football needs, he will definitely try to do his best to supply the answer that you're looking for. But we do want to hear from you. In the meantime, in between time, 702-365-9200 on this Aloha Friday, having a little bit of fun. Final Sunday without Raiders football, how do you occupy your time? What is your plan? We've got a ton of texts that I want to get to at 702-365-9200. 9200. This one is from Raider Cisco, not Frankie. He said, what's up, Q? An AI-generated Ari. Today, I will babysit my grandson. Saturday, I will take down the Christmas lights. Just kidding. Saturday, watch college football and then mow the lawn. Sunday, do some honeydews and help the son move into the new house. And on Monday, go across the river into Arizona and place my week one bets on FanDuel. Ha! There you go. Let's go, Raiders. Now, that's an itinerary. That's a real deal agenda. My man said, I will watch some college football and mow the lawn, man. I'll tell you what. I don't envy you on that. I remember all those days in Texas. I was that guy. I was mowing the lawn just about every week. Every once in a while, I'd get away with it, and I'd be able to go like every other week and mow the lawn. But in Texas, we had so much lawn, I thought I was mowing a damn football field. It's like, I'm like, what are we doing? This is how you know that we had a lot of lawn. And it's just because you have a lot of land when you're in Texas, right? Yeah. It's not because we had some big old massive house or anything. We just had a lot of space and opportunity, which was all grass. The happiest day of my life, it felt like to me, was the day that we got an automatic mower. The day where you know what I mean? The day where you hold down on the handle and that bad boy takes off. That's the one. You know, it's a push mower.
4: It's not a rider.
3: No. We didn't have that much grass.
4: I was going to say.
3: But no, we didn't have that much grass. But we had enough where you push down on the handle. Yeah. It's got the little engine. And it'll take off. And you got to, like, literally hold on to it or else it'll take off on you. Because before that, for years, we didn't have one. I remember going to the spot and I was like, all right, we need to get a lawnmower. Let's get an automatic lawnmower. Oh, well, we could save some money if we get this one. I was like, nah, we probably should get the automatic one. Oh, we can save a little bit of money. All right, we'll save a little bit of money. Man, that thing was the biggest pain in the backside. I was dog cussing everybody every single time I had to mow.

0: Marty, I've already gone there. So my routine was mow the lawn, right? The front, the back. I'd edge it everything up, make it everything. It would look great, right? It would look fantastic. And then I'd, you know, go get little homie's, you know, tank, and I clean little homie's tank out every week. You know, clean the water, clean the tank, change the water. You know, gave him some treats and everything as he was growing up. I was raising him from a young man to a grown man, right? So I would take him out and let him roam around because, you know, they don't want him in the tank all the time or sitting out on the basking rock. So you want him, you know, the grass, I just mowed it. It's fresh. It's clean. It's all good. So go ahead, little homie, get your roam on. So he would always roam on the grass, and then he would go underneath the barbecue pit. Like, that was his routine. On the grass and then under the barbecue pit and then kick it until I went and got him. So, of course, he did it again, and I was good with that. I was like, oh, yeah, I see him. He went underneath, and I literally saw him go underneath the barbecue pit. And little homie, for anyone who doesn't know, that was my red ear slider turtle. I raised him from the size of a quarter to a much bigger turtle. And so finally got the tank all clean, water's all crystal clear, threw a couple shrimp in there, right? Had some, it was great. You know, I was good to go. Told, you know, the wife's like, all right, it's full with water. I was like, all right, cool. I went underneath that barbecue pit. Little homie was gone.
1: Oh, that was it.
0: Never saw him again.
1: I guess I never heard that part. Like, I knew he disappeared.
0: Disappeared at that moment. That was the moment that he disappeared.
1: Oh, that stinks.
0: He had a fresh tank waiting for him.
1: Come on, bro.
0: I even tried to lure him back. Like, I was so heartbroken that night. I took the tank outside. I put some shrimp outside on the ground. I was like, okay, maybe he'll smell it and realize where home is. Oh. I went walking around the neighborhood. I went knocking on the neighbor's door. I'm looking over their fence. And in Texas, you don't look over someone's fence because you might get shot. You know what I mean? Easily. You never know, right? Because they might think I was someone else. Man, I was so distraught.
1: That's sad, yeah. That part, that got me a little.
0: Left the tank there downstairs on the little, you know, the little, like, pedestal or whatever it was. It was some, whatever, it holds the tank. I left that thing there for weeks. I was like, no, he's going to come back, and we're going to need it again. We didn't need it again. Oh. So finally, I just dumped the water out, took the tank out in the garage so I couldn't see it anymore. And yeah, little homie. I could tell you where he's at now. I can't tell you. I don't know if he went and created his own little homie family.
1: Big homie.
0: Or if a buzzard got him. I don't know what happened, but I could tell you what didn't happen. He didn't make the trip to Vegas. he never made it to Vegas. He never got in the car and on that ride. I'll tell you that. So, man.
1: That is a damn shame.
0: That was my weekend routine, man. That was my routine. So, there you go. But with that being said, we still want to know what you're going to do this weekend. And if you have to clean your turtle tank out, make sure you keep an eye on them because they're faster than you think. Everyone always laughs. They're like, oh, how did you lose your turtle? How did you let him run away? They're slow. They are not slow.
1: Yeah.
0: You think that they're slow. They act like they're slow. They ain't slow. Ask the hare. Right? Right? The tortoise is like, I got him right where I want him. Little homie said, oh, he's turning his head. Got him.
1: Hopefully that's the Dolphins next week. They just think, oh, man, we got this. This is not a problem. Then we bam on them. There you go.
0: Man, no joke. No joke. Do want to hear from you, 702-365-9200. Let's see. Clark and San Mateo, handling his business in New York, said, Q and Ari, have you heard from Money Mitch yet? Gino is a bust. USC never fails. And the churro girl that got away, all in one sentence. What's next? Once our Raiders will get the run cooking, wide receiver doubters will have to cry and watch Tucker, Naylor, and Benson Burner win deep. Clark and San Mateo handling his biz in New York right there. So I like it. That's a nice. He called his shot on that one.
1: I'm more impressed with Benson Burner. That is going to stick. That is a great, great nickname. That's the first time I've heard that. Have you heard that yet? I haven't heard that.
0: No, I have not.
1: Because it's Bunsen Burner is the thing,
0: it is.
1: Right? Yeah, that's
0: it
1: great.
0: Is.
1: I like that.
0: There you go. Look, Ari approved of the nickname. Man, look, Ari approved of the nickname. He got fired up about it. I was like, man, what's this guy all
1: it's
0: fired
1: very creative.
0: Up about?
1: It's creative. And I hear, you know, we all hear these nicknames. And some of them just stick and they're obvious. Or some of them, to me, are like, that doesn't do anything for me. That right
0: well,
1: there.
0: Well, that's the morning tailgates thing. They're always coming up with nicknames. They're always looking for nicknames for players. Yeah. I don't know. It's like part of the show every week. Like, all right, let's come up with a nickname with this guy or that guy.
1: With
0: I was like,
1: fifth
0: man,
1: running back on the
0: yeah, exactly. This guy's got to have a nickname. It's like Oprah. They're like Oprah. They're giving out nicknames for everybody.
1: I do love alliteration, though.

0: So anytime I can see something going on with the two letters, then I'm in. So there you
1: no,
0: go.
1: No, that one's pretty good, like
0: Mendoza
1: though.
0: Mendoza Monday, Fernando Friday, all that stuff.
1: Yeah, those are original.
0: Trey Tucker.
1: Benson Burner. Those are original. I do. Yeah, everyone's doing those. Benson Burner is a good one, though. I do like that one. It's good. Keith hit us up. He said, Aloha Friday, Q. I'm officially on vacation. My birthday is Tuesday. I'll be 46. Sanding and staining my deck should be done by Sunday morning. Then the rest of this coming week, I'm going fishing. Go Raiders. So there you go. That's our guy, Keith. Happy birthday. Happy early birthday. And yeah, go ahead and do that hard labor first. He's got to sand and stain his decks. That ain't no fun. You got to hire somebody for that, brother.
0: That sounds...
1: I pick and choose my battles, right? There's certain things. It's like, yeah, I'll do that. No, I don't want to do that. I will pick and choose my battles. But, yeah, happy early birthday, my man. Happy early birthday. Do appreciate you. Let's see. What else do we got? We got this text from our guy Gabriel. This weekend is all about college football and fantasy football draft on Sunday. But after hearing now how little homie exited your house, I feel like I got to dedicate this fantasy football season to the little homie. Go Raiders and Turtle Power.
0: Love it.
1: That is great. Yeah, man, little homie had that. You know when kids leave home, it's never usually really a good leaving. Normally they leave and it's a little bit of bumps in the road when they leave. That's how little homie left. He left with the, you know, it wasn't the nicest way he left home.
0: Man.
1: Look, man, he could be living his best life right
0: now.
1: Yeah,
0: no, honestly, you never know.
1: I could have got him a spare bedroom in the house that we're in now, but he, you know. He wanted to bounce
0: a little
1: bit early.
0: He didn't
1: want to
0: hang on long enough to see.
1: He didn't know how good he had it, man. He didn't realize. He's like, man, this dude has raised me since I was a little turtle, man. That I'll tell you, he was so little he could fit into the palm of my hand,
0: right, yeah,
1: and I could literally close my hand around him. He was so small, if I wanted to.
0: Man.
1: He literally was like the size of a quarter when I first got him, and he was a gift from somebody who listened to the radio station, and he said that he showed up on his doorstep. He's like, oh, I found this turtle, showed up on my doorstep. I know you like turtles, so if you want it, you can have it. So he brought it to the radio station and gave it to me, and I took it home, and the wife's like, what the hell is that? I was like, it's our new pet. And she's like, no, it ain't.
0: I did not approve this.
1: Yeah, she was like, wait, where did that thing come from? I said, no, you know, a guy at the radio station gave it to me. And then all of a sudden, like everybody else, she fell in love with the turtle. I'm telling you, everyone thinks that turtles are not cool pets until you have one. Man. Just throwing it out there.
0: By the way, he came the same way he went, apparently. I didn't realize that. Who knows where he came from? He might have escaped somewhere else. Like, yeah, I'm good on this. Let me see what else is out there.
1: That did not sound like a good way to go, Ari. This is a family show. Oh. But well, it's okay. Wow. It's okay. I'll forgive you for talking about Lil Homie the way that you just talked.
0: Please do.
1: About Lil Homie. How about you give something away?
0: There we go. That's how I'll get everybody back on my side here. I got a pair of tickets to see the Aviators taking on the Sacramento Rivercats coming up on the 8th, which is the
1: Tuesday.
0: We established that earlier. Yes. That's going to be poolside at the Las Vegas ballpark. 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Must be a Nevada resident.
1: There it is right there. Ari's going to get you hooked up, and we're going to get your fantasy football hooked up as well. Chris Childs, NFL and fantasy football analyst, joins us next on Raider Nation Radio 920.
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17: They run it again with Genty, patient behind the line. Bounces out to the left at the 40, into the secondary 30. Nobody's going to catch him. Down the middle of the field, Genty at the 5. Touchdown, Raiders! Deuces, goodbye for the second time in the ballgame. This one from 51 yards. And with 5:24 to go, the Raiders on the back of the 6th overall pick. Not done yet.
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1: That was an Ashton Genty touchdown. Matter of fact, that was his second touchdown of the day, going back to 2025 versus the Houston Texans. And I would say that he's a guy that most people think in fantasy football are very intrigued and interested in. But dealing with the ankle injury, I'm not too sure, as a guy who's not a fantasy football guy, not too sure where he would rank up at this stage of the game. It's Unnecessary Roughness here on Raider Nation Radio 920. And just because I don't know doesn't mean those answers are not available. We bring in our good friend Chris Childs, NFL and fantasy football analyst from Cover One. And Chris, thanks so much for your time. Appreciate you. And as you know, I'm not a fantasy football guy, but fantasy football is huge. Everyone is locked in. They've got a lot of drafts going on tonight or this weekend. So let's start right there with Ashton Genty. Now that he's dealing with this ankle injury, sounds like he's going to be pretty good to go. He might even play in week one. Where are most people drafting him, or where should they be drafting him in their fantasy football draft?
18: Yeah, he was pretty high early on based on the potential, what he, the volume and the workload that he was going to obtain. But now with the ankle, we'll see. I mean, he did luck out because they said it was supposed to be what, that high ankle sprain. He was my running back 12 coming into fantasy football drafts. I know a lot of people had him in the top 10. I think 12 is still roughly very fair. He sits roughly around Kyren Williams, Breece Hall area, little Derrick Henry area. But Jenty, for me, the only worry that I have is because of Mike Washington now. So obviously he's had a good camp in preseason. He was one of my big darlings coming into the NFL draft. Scouted him exceptionally strong, and there could be some split touches. So maybe Jenty gets more in the pass game. He's still going to be a top tier running back, and I fully expect him to finish off the season top 15.
1: Well, with that being said, where are people drafting Mike Washington? I mean, if Jenty's number 12 for you, where do you have Mike Washington?
18: Yeah, Washington, he rose up. He was almost at the point of being in round anywhere from round 15 to round 19. Now I've seen him go as high as round number 9. So wow. People are getting a little worried for Jenty's health at this point. Could these things linger on? And we know Clint Kubiak's history back in Seattle. I mean, everyone loved K-9. I was a big Kenneth Walker III guy as well. And Zach Charbonnet took a lot of bread out of his mouth as well. And maybe that was the reason why he went to Kansas City. But we'll see. The fact that Clint Kubiak handpicked a Washington, I think that bodes exceptionally well for Mike moving forward this season to get a decent share of touches. But I still truly believe that this backfield belongs to Jenty right now, barring any other injuries.
1: Chris Chouse is with us here on Raider Nation Radio 920 Unnecessary Roughness, talking all things fantasy football. Well, the other guy that I look at for the Raiders that would be obviously someone important and intriguing in fantasy football is Brock Bowers. Where is he? You know, what do we need to know about Brock? Where is he being drafted at?
18: Yeah, Brock and Trey McBride, those guys are the cream of the crop when it comes to tight ends in the league and in fantasy football overall. So it's basically, for me, a 1A, 1A situation. I don't think you can go wrong with either gentleman at this point. Perhaps the offensive upside does sway towards a Trey McBride over Brock for the top end points, because Jacoby Brissett is the master of garbage time productivity. The game's out of hand. He's just going to continue to throw that football. Maybe it'll be the same case with the Raiders. We'll see how much Kirk Cousins got left in the tank. And if they are in contest, maybe the stats aren't as strong, but he should be a very reliable checkdown option. Big play option, likely going to be the number one target for a Kirk Cousins or Fernando Mendoza whenever he does get on the field. But between Brock and Trey McBride, they should still finish top 1, 2, maybe even 3 at the end of the season when all things are said and done.
1: How does Kirk Cousins play a role in this? Like, I mean, how much is anticipated by him, knowing what we saw last from him, knowing he's a little bit older in the tooth, and he's QB1?
18: Yeah, it's tough. It definitely downgrades the entire offense based on how he has played. The familiarity with Coach Kubiak, I think, is a positive. He's going to pick up the system exceptionally well. You guys picked up decent weapons, at least to get the rebuild going. And I think that's the positive for the Raiders, in the sense where you may not win a lot of games, but you want to see a lot of improvement, a lot of development. And, you know, picking up guys like Jalen Naylor, that'll help. You know, I was a huge Jalen Naylor supporter back when he was with Michigan State as well. So I'm not expecting the world from Kirk Cousins to at least support this offense, but maybe they have a nice dose of run the football, a lot of play action pass. You know, remove a lot of the pressure. Hopefully the offensive line can give time for Kirk to find his weapons. But it definitely, this offense this year should be roaming through a Jenty, a Washington, and Brock Bowers. And then we'll see if Trey Tucker and Jalen Naylor can actually uplift the offense in terms of, you know, moving this offense with Kirk Cousins.
1: Chris Chouse, NFL and fantasy football analyst of Cover One, is with us here on Raider Nation Radio 920. We got this text from our guy Ricky. He said, I'm number 10 in a 10-man league snake draft. Draft is on Monday. What's the best option to do at that spot? I prefer to go back-to-back in the same position. Should I go wide receiver, or running back?
18: See, I love this question so much. We're talking draft strategy. So for me, it has to be, you got to go value 110%. I love running back in the first two rounds, especially at the back end of the draft. I recently just did a draft, and I went against my better judgment because I don't take quarterbacks early whatsoever. But Josh Allen is the quarterback to have, obviously, in fantasy football, because that man can get you anywhere from 400 to 450 points on any given season. So if you go running back, and follow it around back with Josh Allen in round 3, yes, that's not necessarily recommended by me, but then you can go all the way down the board. And there was a strategy I did have. We had news just recently on Josh Jacobs with his legal proceedings, obviously not condoning any criminal activity, but he has fallen in our draft to about round 9. So if he is cleared of any wrongdoing, then we can hedge bet and get another running back 1 exceptionally later in the draft as well. So if you want to go back to back, you can either go, I've seen Justin Jefferson, and then follow it back with CeeDee Lamb, or you go running back. Running back could be anywhere from Devin Achane to Hampton to Derrick Henry and so on. So you can definitely double back. I'm a running back guy, and typically at the top of the drafts, I'm going running back.
1: Our guy Vegas Pete hit us up and said, can you ask him for bust and sleepers?
18: Absolutely. So if we're talking quarterback sleepers, we'll start there. Kyler Murray, absolutely love the potential. I know it's not a favorable opinion for most, that this is going to be likely the best offense that he's had in his entire career, even though he did play with the likes of D-Hop, J.J. Addison, Jennings, still aging Aaron Jones. That's going to be very nice. Tyler Shaw's got some good appeal for sleepers. Daniel Jones still there for sleepers. Jacoby Brissett, like I said, is a good one very late in our drafts for garbage time fill-in productivity. Running back sleepers you can get down the board is Rico Dowdle from Pittsburgh. They're still going to be exceptionally run heavy. A really sneaky sleeper early on for at least the first couple weeks is going to be George Helani from the Seattle Seahawks. We know that Charbonnet is still he's on the pup, and he's likely going to be gone for at least half the season recovering with that ACL. So George Helani could see a lot of volume early on. In terms of handcuffs, get your handcuffs because those are basically sleepers as well. Wide receivers, Marvin Harrison Jr., I think we can put him in the sleeper category this year because he's dropped to around ADP, wide receiver 30, and that is because everyone's lost faith. I'm still willing to take the shot. It's about value to return on investment. We can definitely do that. If we go for some retreads, Debo's definitely a sleeper going back to the 49ers. Absolutely love it. In fact, a sleeper for your Raiders, I love me some Jack Betch going exceptionally late in drafts. You can get him in the 20th round in a lot of your drafts. And he's got some upside. Tight ends Okonkwo, Gunnar Helm, Terrence Ferguson, even David Njoku, a retread going to the L.A. Chargers. I absolutely love for sleepers. And if we're talking avoids, it definitely comes with majority of it of injury risk. Patrick Mahomes scares me. I don't know. He's a different breed. I completely understand. I mean, who comes back from an ACL injury after only 9 months? I mean, Adrian Peterson, I think, was the only other player to come back at full health and after 9 months. So he scares me early on. CJ Stroud, even though it's not injury related, it's very difficult to trust how he's playing ball right now. That defense is a Super Bowl caliber defense. If he can just get this offense moving in the right direction, absolutely. Achane is a risk for me, just how bad that Miami Dolphins team is, and they expect to run him into the ground, a.k.a. Ricky Williams back in the day style. So they made Ricky retire from all the volume they gave him. I worry for Achane's life this year. CMC coming off 400-plus touches, there's a risk there as well, but I'll still gamble because he is CMC. Nico Collins, injury risk. Malik Nabers, definite injury risk. Mike Evans, injury risk. And then for tight ends, Tucker Kraft and George Kittle definitely pose some big risks. Nobody's off the table to not draft, except if they fall in your drafts and we get the appropriate value, that's when we can hit them. Just do not overreach on those guys.
1: 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Unnecessary Roughness. My guy Ari's got a couple questions. He's got a fantasy football team. He's got a couple questions for you. What you got, Ari?
0: I do. Well, real quick, I just to clarify something earlier. You said on the late picks, because I asked a similar question. I always get stuck with like the eighth pick. So you're saying running back and then best player available, or you're saying it's okay to go back-to-back running backs? Because sometimes, you know, the way it falls, it depends, right, at that moment.
18: Absolutely. You always got to go with value. So your top guys overall in your drafts that we know that are going to be there, Gibbs, Bijan, Chase, Puka, JSN, Amon-Ra, JT, CMC, James Cook, CeeDee Lamb, Justin Jefferson. If those guys are your first pick, you obviously are snagging them because they're no-brainers. Everyone else after that. So if I'm going with, say, James Cook at pick number 8, if he falls to me, and it comes back around and I got myself Saquon Barkley or a Devin Achane potentially or Omarion Hampton, I will double up on my running backs. But in that sense, you definitely got to follow a good ranking sheet. I definitely have those on my channel as well if you're interested. So you just follow definite value return on investment, never reach. But I'm definitely a big fan in the first two rounds to go running back.
0: Gotcha. No, thank you. That's a big one for me because where I get stuck. Okay, speaking of running backs real quick, there's two pairs in particular that I'm curious about from a production standpoint. I've heard a lot of like David Montgomery, who's been great for me in the years past, that he and Woody Marks will be splitting them almost evenly. So it's like you're not really going to get a whole ton of looks for either one. Like, how true is that? And I guess the same goes, I've heard the same with Kyren Williams and Blake Corum, which seems a little more lopsided to me, but.
18: Yeah, so those are very interesting. So Blake Corum and Kyren Williams, I still think Kyren Williams is going to take lead carries. Majority of, unless you are the Bijan, the Gibbs, the JTs, everyone's going to be splitting touches in this league like we know. So if we're going to talk about top-end point productivity, I still believe that Kyren Williams will lead that backfield. But Corum has earned a way to get in some good valuable upside in volume. So there will be opportunities, except his will be probably every other week or every 3 weeks where Blake Corum starts getting points over Kyren or vice versa, and then TDs will have to save Kyren's day. In terms of Houston's David Montgomery and Woody Marks, I believe that they can coexist in that backfield as a tandem, and they both will be able to generate decent points, something like we saw in Detroit with Gibbs and Montgomery, because Monty's such a good running back.
0: Yes.
18: He's very physical. He will bring a different dynamic, and Woody Marks can be the speed back. So it'll be a very nice tandem, and I think it will help, hopefully help aid C.J. Stroud move along and get back to what he was in his rookie season. But if I'm taking anybody, I think that Kyren still has the edge over Blake Corum, even though we could play the matchup upside with Blake. But when it comes to Woody Marks and Monty, I'm taking Monty first, but Woody's definitely going to have a role.
0: That's great news for me. That's kind of how I felt going in, but you never know. So, okay, and one last one, and this is kind of interesting, but I'm curious what you think of this. Oh, I've read this theory from someone I respect and trust that you can do something where you just don't draft any defense, literally not even in the last round, draft no defenses whatsoever, grab all your running backs, how, you know, whatever it is that you need, and then I guess closer to the start, whatever it is, the strategy is basically like just throw someone on IR or something, and then you can grab your DSTs from there.
18: Absolutely.
0: You recommend? Okay, because I usually do it towards the end, you know, just like you're supposed to, but and obviously throughout the year you end up going through a bunch of different defenses anyway, and you know that intrigued me as a strategy, and I just was curious.
18: So I absolutely love that strategy, because especially if you're looking at guys like Zach Charbonnet, who is on the pop that you can place on your injured reserve, guys like Josh Jacob, who's on the commissioner's list, you can place him on your injured reserve while you wait and don't even draft a defense until after. And then you start I stream defenses anyway in the leagues that I still have defensive position. So for me, it is all about, unless you have the Rams, you have the Houston Texans, the Denver Broncos, you're basically looking to stream anyway for best matchup upside. So I do not dislike that strategy, because getting all your players who could, injuries happen all the way until week one in practice anyway, so you could luck out and get a guy that you just took a flyer on.
1: Well, we'll close out with this. Great stuff as always. Chris Childs, NFL and fantasy football analyst from Cover One, is with us here on Raider Nation Radio 920. We got this question from our guy, Big Will. He said, can you ask him about Wandale Robinson and Calvin Ridley? Which would be the better option?
18: Yeah, that's a great question. That wide receiver room is going to be very interesting. I didn't like what I saw from Cam Ward throughout camp and preseason. I know he's been taking a lot of heat, but I do like the fact how this new regime has given him every opportunity with every weapon to improve. I think that's the best thing you can do for a young quarterback, obviously. So with Wandale, Tate, and then Ridley, I think it should be majority of the time going to the safety blanket, check down upside, shorter throws, making Cam a little bit more comfortable. So at this point, I think to start the season, at least, Wandale should start seeing a lot of targets early on, and hopefully if Cam Ward starts to progress, feel more comfortable throwing the football, then maybe Calvin Ridley still is part of this offense. But we'll see how it does go. I mean, perhaps Tate doesn't materialize as quickly as a lot of people believe. I'm a big Tate supporter as well, but I don't think Calvin Ridley's dead. I think that he is one of those late round guys that we could definitely take a swing on. If he does nothing throughout the first 2 weeks, we can dump him back on the waiver wire. But for my money today, it's got to be Wandale over a Calvin Ridley.
1: I love it. I love it. Great stuff. Great questions on the text line. And Ari, obviously, you got the great questions as well. Chris Childs, NFL and fantasy football analyst, Cover One with us, Raider Nation Radio 920. Chris, great stuff. What are you doing, man, this weekend? I mean, it's the last weekend before NFL action. What are you doing before it gets real?
18: Yeah, so I think I might have to take the family out for some dinner and apologize to my wife, because she's not going to see me for the next 4 months. So I think we're going to go. I'll spoil the family just a little bit this weekend and, you know, relax before we start pumping out videos every single week now until the end of the season.
1: There's no doubt about that. Well, let everyone know where to find all your work and what to expect coming up.
18: Yeah, appreciate you, man, as always. So you can find us on Cover One Fantasy Football on YouTube. 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Boomer bust shows for consistency rates. We call it start-sit Saturdays at 12 p.m. Eastern until the end of the season. I got point spread picks over the last 10 years. I am roughly almost at a 60% winning clip right now. And then building my scouting book, obviously, for next year's NFL draft with college football now kicking off. So busy for the rest of this year.
1: There you go. Well, make sure you handle your business this weekend. Take care of the family. And then, like you said, full throttle for the next 4 months, man. Great stuff. We definitely appreciate you. The audience definitely appreciates you. You know, we'll talk soon.
18: Thank you so much, guys. I really appreciate it, always.
1: Absolutely. Great stuff right there. How you love that? A little fantasy football action. Hopefully it helped everyone get a little bit smarter. Chris Childs, NFL fantasy football analyst, Cover One, with us here on Raider Nation Radio 920. Continue to give that feedback to us at 702-365-9200. Final Sunday without Raiders football is coming up this weekend. How will you occupy your time? What is your plan? We hear from you next on Raider Nation Radio 920.
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4: I just can't believe that something like that even occurred in their thought process, especially for a guy that has put, you know, his blood, sweat, and tears in an organization, has the organization tatted on him that drafted him. He's gone out there every single game, every single day, and has worked his tail off just to show everybody that he's one of the most dominant pass rushers in the game and one of the most dominant players that has ever gone through that organization. Mind you, there's other guys that have done that before him, but he's the current and the future of the Raiders.
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1: Strong take right there from Raheem Mostert, running back for the Silver and Black last season. Didn't know if they were going to bring him back or not. They chose not to. He was on Unsportsmanlike on ESPN Radio earlier today, talking about Max Crosby and the trade, no trade, that went down. It's Unnecessary Roughness here on Raider Nation Radio 920. Man, we've been flying through this Aloha Friday, closing out the week real strong, heading into Labor Day weekend. We'll be off on Monday, and it's the final weekend before you get back to Raiders football. So we've been throwing the question out there to you. How are you going to occupy your time? What is the plan coming up this weekend? We want to hear from you at 702-365-9200. Remember, coming up at the top of the hour, Steve Cofield from Cofield & Company on our sister station, ESPN Las Vegas, who's in my favorite place on earth, Hawaii. As UNLV in week two is taking on Hawaii. They're 0-1. Hawaii's 0-1. Somebody has got to get a win coming up tomorrow. So we'll talk to Steve Cofield kicking off the 4 o'clock and the third hour of this show. But just when Wendy hit us up on the text line, said, "Hi there. I'm going to the Cal-UCLA game, and I'm sitting in the special Black Bear section for Raider Cal fans. See you next week at Raider Dad Bowling." That's just when Wendy, and yes, definitely going to be there for the Raider Dad Bowling event. And have fun. I haven't been to a Cal football game in so long. I used to go to Cal and go up to the campus and walk around with a backpack and, you know, the little gray sweats that, you know, said, like, Cal Athletics or whatever, making it look like I was a student-athlete. I wasn't a student or an athlete, but I sure did fake it till I made it. Hour number three is on the way. We'll hear from you and Steve Cofield next on Raider Nation Radio 920.
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31: 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He's got McNair! He's got it! Touchdown, Rebels! Tavian McNair from 38 yards out puts the Rebels on the board. UNLV strikes first in week zero.
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1: It is Aloha Friday. It is definitely Aloha Friday, and we're about to go to the islands as UNLV is in Hawaii. Week two action, taking on Hawaii. They're both 0-1 on the season, so something has got to give. Steve Cofield, Cofield and Company from ESPN Las Vegas, will be joining us momentarily. Ari, let me know when Steve is ready. It is Unnecessary Roughness here on Raider Nation Radio 920. We did throw the question out there. It is the final Sunday without Raiders football. How do you plan on occupying your time? What is the plan? I wouldn't mind to be Steve Cofield, right? I mean, he's going to be busy. He's going to be working the sidelines. I say that in air quotes. For UNLV football, but he's doing it in Hawaii. So, hey, let me occupy my time. Let me have to go and work in Hawaii. And, oh, it might rain. Oh, boo-hoo. So, you know, this is one of those Steve's going to be on assignment and have to work a holiday weekend. But I think he'll be okay. We'll talk to him when he joins us in a few minutes. But let's go ahead and hustle up real quick, see if we can get a couple quick calls in at 702-365-9200. Let's start out with our guy, Raider 66. Welcome to the show. What's on your mind, brother?
32: Thank you. How you doing? Yeah, being in Hawaii would be pretty nice. Yeah, I'm mostly, I got to work, but I will be doing that fantasy football thing too. And I know that you like it so much. I figured, you know, who knows about the history of fantasy football? Do you know when it started, when the first fantasy football draft was?
1: I figured it was when the first, a fan of a team that was not very good decided, you know what, I'm going to put together my own team of a lot of really good players, and that's how we're going to be good. No, I have no idea.
32: you're pretty darn close, actually, though.
1: Oh, wow.
32: It was way back in 1962, and the Raiders have a big part in this. Because the Raiders in 62, it was a 14-game schedule, and they lost their first 13 games. So it was very boring, and the second game of the season was a bye. So they were on a three-game road trip in the East Coast. And one of the part owners, Bill Winkenbach, the Raiders PR guy, Bill Tunnell, and the Oakland Tribune reporter, Scotty Sterling, they got together in a hotel room in New York, and they were like, you know, what, how can we get some excitement out of this season? Well, they devised a plan to give points to players and draft them and do that. So 1963 was the first draft. They did it at Winkenbach's home. And it included people like season ticket holders. If they bought like 10 season tickets for the 63 season, they could qualify. Well, a bar manager, Andrew Musalemas, was one of those guys. He got the first pick. You know who the first pick was in the draft, in the very first draft?
1: I have no idea.
32: It was George Blanda.
1: Wow.
32: George Blanda. He was the quarterback for the Oilers. And here's why. Because their scoring system was a lot different than it is now. It was just basic. It was only scoring plays. So quarterbacks got, for a passing, a running, or a receiving touchdown, you got 25 points. Hmm. For a field goal, you got 25 points. For an extra point, you got 10. But thank you, because you love specialists. Among the draft choices there, they turn specialists. So it's something they don't do today. And the reason is you got 200 points for a kickoff, punt, or an interception return for a touchdown. So nice. That's pretty cool. So they devised this thing. They got it going. And one of them, I think it was Winkenbach, said many years later, he goes, you know, if we'd have thought about it, we'd have copyrighted this idea and we'd all be millionaires. But they didn't. And now millions of people do it, including myself, and they just have a great time with it. But I thought you might be interested, since the Raiders were involved in the very first and starting fantasy football. Have a great weekend, Q. Everybody be safe. It's a long holiday weekend. Please be safe. And let's go Raiders.
1: All right, great stuff. Great stuff, 66. I had no idea. I had no idea. But you know what? If there's one guy that would know the history of it, it would be Raider 66. So that's awesome. I had no idea that fantasy football was even that old. Right? I just, again, I'm not a fantasy football guy. I understand how big it is, but it's just not my bag. And so to find out that the Raiders were involved and it's been around for that long and George Blanda was drafted in a fantasy football draft, that tells you all you need to know. Let's go ahead and keep this party rolling real quick at 702-365-9200. Steve Cofield will be joining us in a matter of minutes, but let's go out to New Jersey. Talk to the money man. Talked about him early. I don't know if he's found that girl at the churro stand yet, but Money Mitch, welcome to the show. What's on your mind?
0: What's pop? Aloha, Q. Thanks. Hope
1: aloha,
0: you guys
1: brother.
0: Having a good week you had, I hope. The summer flu.
1: Absolutely.
0: It's a crime. It's incredible. By the way, I remember her name, but that's it. I wish I could give you more details.
1: You got all the details you need. You told me what she looked like. She was pregnant. She was about to get married. Where she worked at the mall. That's all the details I need, buddy Mitch.
0: she has a degree. She has a degree. You know, my daughter was like 5 years old. I know. I have a wandering eye. You know, she could be a grandmother now, and I'm still curious what she looks like.
1: Don't get yourself in trouble, Money Mitch. Don't get yourself in trouble, brother.
0: Well, I'm not in the house, so I can't tell. There's another one. Same company. I was making an FO delivery. I don't know how some companies have to have their package by 8 in the morning. What is it that you have to have by 8 in the morning? But anyway, they were paying good money, so I got to do what I do. I steam come around, going to the mall 2 hours early, and it's three in the group. And one was, I thought she was Italian. She was Egyptian. All I did was, I gave her a hug, and I planted a kiss on her cheek. I tell the story to guys at work. They start saying that I gave her a wet one, and she told me, you know, you went a little too far. I don't do that. Please don't do it again. You know, I talked to her. I got her to go to school. I said you should get along with your mom. No, she was doing some table pole dance. You get with this. I tell
1: her, yeah, it sounds like you were talking to a stripper.
0: Well, it's none of my business. I don't know where she worked.
1: I mean, look, this is how you described it. All right, tell Steve to hold on real quick. This is how you described it. You taught her, you got her to talk to her mom, you got her to go to school, you got her, you know, that sounds like stripper 101, you know, like when they say, I'm just doing this so I can go to school. Like that's, I know it's a family show, but I couldn't help it, Money Mitch. I identify the obvious.
0: She was working at TV. It's like a Seinfeld episode where they with the at the oh all the wages God. Were a little, you know, top heavy. You know what I'm saying? So
1: I do.
0: Was a little
1: right I, do. You, I do. I do. All okay. Right. So moving along.
0: I know it's. Hey, USC tonight, baby. 9 o'clock. It has to be late. And next Saturday's going to be even worse for me.
1: Oh, my gosh.
0: I don't think I'll be up at 2 o'clock, 1 o'clock, 3 o'clock in the morning on the post-game show. It depends. You know, my cat's a chirper. I think he's part rooster. He's chirping. He's more active during the night than during the day. So, I get. And then sometimes, little Jeremiah gets me up, too. So, I could be in there, slide in. They love me. I love those guys. I love talking. You're one of the best. I can tell you another thing, but I know you have another show. I kind of screwed up over there with the 1320. I don't know how they make it. I had a manager, and he's a station manager now. And he used to say this. And I told this to an old manager a couple of years ago. He retired, and he was a brother, too. And he was just mad that I told him the story that I would say it. And I hope you don't get offended. I don't know how this is offensive.
1: Oh, boy. Oh, boy.
0: Brian Gillard, he had a cup of coffee with Tampa. He went to school with George Rogers. 4 years started at the other USC. Gamecocks. Okay. He says to me, Mitch, if you were 6'6" and a brother, nobody would talk to you. Meaning the people at FedEx, people who were like, I don't know what he meant by that. But two other brothers, managers, were offended.
1: I don't even know what you mean, so I can't get offended.
0: What does that mean? If I was 6'6" and a brother, nobody would talk to me. Come on.
1: Well, because you'd probably be intimidating. You'd probably be intimidating.
0: Yeah, sure. I can't even get my daughter to do anything. She walks over me and my grandson, forget it. He's about, hey, Q, I love you. Thank you for indulging me. Tomorrow, great game. Cal, Penn 30, of course. Cal, Sagapulitelli. I suggest that as a middle name for my daughter. She looked at me.
1: Same way
0: you're looking right now. And then Sunday, I like the Washington against Washington, but the Clemson game is good against Ole Miss. I love Ole Miss. The running back is going to be a good one. Jackson Dart went there, too.
1: All right. Hey, there you go. Money Mitch, I think you done took us through the spin cycle, man. I don't know what we just did, but appreciate you on this Aloha Friday. All right, thanks thanks for handling that. I know Steve is patiently waiting to talk a little UNLV and Hawaii, but I had to get Money Mitch in there. And once you get Money Mitch in, you never know how it's going to play out here on Unnecessary Roughness, Radio Nation Radio 920. Join us now on the phone lines, as promised, is our guy, Steve Cofield from Cofield & Company on our sister station, ESPN Las Vegas. He is in, my favorite place, which is Hawaii for UNLV in Hawaii. And Steve, thanks so much for your time. Definitely appreciate you. Let's go back before we go forward. Let's go back to last week at Allegiant Stadium. UNLV lost to Memphis in a game that I felt like most people thought they were going to win. They were favored in. It was kind of a unexpected loss. I mean, what happened in that one?
2: Unexpected strong. I mean, it was, the line was 4.5. I know everything doesn't go by the line. I thought Memphis had a good chance going into the game. The question with Memphis was they had less returning players. I mean, a lot less returning players than the Rebels. Rebels had 48 plus players, depending on eligibility and availability, returning, and Memphis had 71 new players. But a lot of the stuff that hurt UNLV last year, and it was a very good season, but they could have had an even better season, was chunk plays on defense. They gave up way too many long plays, and in this game, they gave up 10 plays of 15 yards or more. They gave up plays of 32, 36, and 48. The 36 and 48 were touchdowns, so they had miscommunication issues in the linebacking core and back end again, and they got to clean that up. Otherwise, they can have a good season this year, but certainly their goal of winning the Mountain West title and going to the CFP is going to be out of their grasp unless they can fix the communication issues.
1: I know Dan Mullen had his coaches show on Thursday, and again, you can hear that on ESPN Las Vegas as well. How did he address the big chunk plays and trying to eliminate that, at least clean it up? I understand it's early in the season still.
2: Yeah, he talked about, a lot of little things throughout the game, and it wasn't just the communication on the chunk plays. It was special teams. They have a new special teams coach who, by the way, now I'm blanking on his first name, but Singler. And Mullen actually is kind of the co-special teams coach. They moved on from their special teams coach. He went to Florida State, so I don't think anyone asked him on kind of put his feet to the fire, but he is involved in special teams. I saw it out of practice. He was very much, integrated into what they were doing, but they gave up two long kickoff returns, so there were mistakes there. He mentioned mistakes on offense. There was the end of the half was a disaster, the first half. They were 14-7. They got a turnover. They're driving. They're at the 4-yard line, and they had a misread on a play. He said where a tackle didn't deliver the block where he's supposed to, and they had a big loss on that. So they could have been up 21-17, 7 at the half. And I think that changed a lot of things. A team like Memphis came out, made some adjustments on defense especially. And then, obviously, Q, the other big thing is everyone saw it, who watched the game, the offensive line down the stretch kind of crumbled. Mm-hmm. Memphis has a very good defensive line. Memphis is a really well-funded program for group of six. That roster reportedly is a $12 million roster, which is not, you know, power four, but it's competitive with a lot of power fours, and it's certainly bigger than group of six. But they got a lot of talent on the defensive line, and they just destroyed that defensive line, just destroyed the offensive line for the Rebels. And keep in mind, the Rebels starting center went out, Austin Boyd, and he's going to be out for at least the next couple of weeks, and it could be longer. So they're going to have to do some patchwork on the offensive line.
1: Wow, yeah, that's something I know I was paying attention to. Our colleague Adam Hill was saying that, you know, if he's going to be out for some time, they've got to really clean it up. They've got, you know, they've got, like you said, patchwork. So how do they go about cleaning up and tightening up and shoring up that offensive line with Boyd out for a few weeks?
2: So Boyd is their best lineman, but since I've been on the beat, and I'm looking at like 10 years now and obviously covering the program longer than that, mm-hmm. I think it's the deepest offensive line they've had in terms of going out and getting reinforcements in the transfer portal. So they added a guy in BJ Tolo from New Mexico State, who the last 2 years was a starter and played like 1,400 snaps combined. They added Griffin Scruggs, who was a Georgia guy to start, and then App State. He can play center. He played like 450 snaps last year in 8 games. So they're okay at center, but they might have issues at guard now, too. We'll see. Amari Tase, a new starting guard at the right guard, he didn't play too well. I think he'll bounce back, but I do think he's a little dinged up as well. So this is a big assignment because the pressure's on. This is never an easy road trip. We'll see if there's some weather. There's always a weird rain squall during the game that kind of jacks things up, and Hawaii seems to deal with it well, and UNLV in the past hasn't. So a lot's on the line here, and yeah, back into the defense and the offensive line, man, there's some pressure on them because you do not want to start out a season where you were hoping to go, you know, 11-1, 12-0 at 0-2.
1: No, there's no doubt about that. Again, Steve Cofield from Cofield & Company on ESPN Las Vegas is with us here. Raider Nation Radio 920. And, Steve, you know every year I go on vacation to Hawaii. That's my happy place. But why is it so difficult? You mentioned a tough road trip. Why is it so difficult for teams to go and play there? And Hawaii, I know it's not all about the spread, but they're so good against the spread. And in this one, UNLV is favored by 3.
2: Yeah, you're right. The offense is difficult to defend, and you know, Timmy Chang is a master of that offense because he played in the offense. He played quarterback for Hawaii, and they've got a great quarterback who went to Bishop Gorman here in Las Vegas, Micah Alihato. He's a magician. He's the preseason offensive player of the year in the Mountain West Conference. Now, they didn't play great last year, but he had a good game. He threw for, I think, 272 and a couple of touchdowns, so he's tough to stop. I think the biggest thing with Hawaii generally is that you go, it's an awesome place. You get distracted, and you know guys want to enjoy themselves there. But I think the combo of losing to Memphis to open the season, and the other thing is they're not going early. Usually UNLV teams will go early, and maybe there's a chance of being distracted. The other thing is it's early in the season. Mm-hmm. Usually it's late in the season. So it almost kind of feels like, hey, there's a mission, but it's also kind of a treat and a vacation. I don't think that's going to be the look here at all. They know their backs are against the wall, and they also know, you know, Hawaii's max motivated because Hawaii was the pick for a lot of people to win the Mountain West Conference as well, and they came out of the gates. They didn't lose in conference, but they lost to Stanford, yep. So they're going to be buzzing too.
1: Yeah, both teams. Neither one of them wants to start out 0-2. Like you said, Hawaii coming off that loss to Stanford. Obviously, UNLV coming off that loss to Memphis. So I guess what's the biggest key? What does UNLV have to do, the non-negotiables, to get this victory versus Hawaii?
2: Yeah, I'll go to two. I'll go on offense. They got to run the ball better. Now, they had a lot of yards on the ground last week, but Jet Thomas had more out of the backfield receiving. That's a great bonus. I mean, if he gets 5 or 6 touches out of the backfield receiving, that's a great thing. But he's got to get going. You know, he's got to get upwards of 70 to 100 yards. Jalen Glover is a good 1B. He's got to have a good game. I think the Rebels have to rush for over, you know, between those two guys, I think they've got to have, 175, 200 yards from scrimmage. And Jackson Arnold just has to avoid getting sacked. Now, that's not all on him. He does have to get the ball out quicker. Protection plans have to be better. And then the other one, I'll go back to the original point. They gotta eliminate the chunk plays. So if you're going to give up, you know, 15 yards or more on a play, I think they've got to limit that to like 5 mm-hmm. for the game. But here's the thing. Timmy Chang, because of that offense, they already like to throw deep. They know that UNLV had some leaky points in game number one. They are going to throw deep 8, 10, 12 times. And they have no shame about, you know, falling behind the sticks because they go early deep. And they may hook up on a couple of those. So Rebels have got to not get crushed on the D-pass.
1: What will the conversation be if, for some reason, UNLV loses? And they could lose. I mean, this is a close game. What will the conversation be? You got the heartbeat of UNLV. You know it all. I mean, Dan Mullen starting out this season 0-2. What would that reaction be like?
2: I think it's going to be amazingly strong and negative.
1: Yeah.
2: The reaction to Memphis was by far the strongest reaction I've ever seen being around UNLV from the fans. Now, we get a lot more of it now because of social media.
1: Yeah.
2: But, man, people came out of the woodwork and it was like, Mullen's overrated. Last year was a farce. Some people want him fired. I'm like, whoa, okay, this is, you know, yeah, they have a power forward coach that, you know, they're going to be able to keep here for this year and maybe beyond. He's a good coach. They made some mistakes. They didn't have the greatest first game. Oh man, if they go 0-2, it is going to be the sky is falling. And yet I still think, and I tried to tell people because I kept hearing, especially outside the market, but in the market, hey, the schedule's easy. I'm like, it's not easy. It's very front loaded. They, you know, they had Memphis, another group of 16 at home. Then they're at Hawaii. Then they're at North Texas. They have this weird road trip to Akron. Wow. Then they come back home for Cal. Then they're going to host North Dakota State, who may be the favorite now in the conference. So the middle and back end of the schedule does get easier, but I mean, I thought there was a chance to get out of the gates in the first 5 at 3-2. And if that happens, man, people are going to be flipping out, which is, you know, what, Q, it's amazing because you've been here, you know, a good amount of years now. Interest in UNLV football has not been that intense. So this is a good thing. Now they, you know, they got to deliver.
1: Yeah, you're right about that. Again, Steve Cofield from Cofield & Company on ESPN Las Vegas is with us here on Raider Nation Radio 920. How much of that reaction, Steve, is the fact that now Boise State is out of the Mountain West? That's been the big bugaboo. They can't get over Boise State. They can't get past them. Now they're gone. They're out of the way. And then all of a sudden they start the season with a loss.
2: Yeah, it's definitely part of it. I think people condition themselves seeing Boise and, you know, San Diego State's another good program that used to give you an

0: yeah, expectations are sky high. But as Dan Mullen says, and most coaches will say, the expectations in the building are as high or much higher than anyone outside the building. So I expect them to bounce back. But I'll tell you this, I don't expect it to be, you know, 42-14. Right. I think it is going to be a freaking shootout. They're going to have to avoid those chunk plays. They're going to have to deliver on special teams, and we may see one of those games that goes down to the final possession, either having to make a defensive stop or come up with a field goal or something late in terms of a touchdown. And, you know, I could see this one ending up, you know, 38-34 or some kind of odd score with both teams in the 30s.
1: Well, you hit it on the head. You said, you know, the interest, the folks being interested in UNLV football is a good thing. Now they've got to, like you said, they've got to deliver. They'll have their opportunity, obviously, coming up tomorrow. 7 p.m. is going to be the kickoff on our sister station. But the broadcast with Matt Neverett, Caleb Herring, if you're on the sideline, you've got the best job in sports. I say it all the time. That's actually going to start at 6 o'clock on our sister station. Well, Steve, enjoy the island. Don't enjoy it too much. Make sure you come back. Have a good time. But, yeah, I mean, we definitely appreciate you, and we'll see how this one all plays out, brother.
0: Yeah, if they lose, I might not come back, and I'm definitely turning off social media because people act like I'm on the team. Like, folks, I'm not playing. I'm just the voice of the team. Relax.
1: No doubt. But if you don't come back and you're there in Hawaii, that's not a bad place to say you're not coming back from. So you know,
0: I'm still doing the show no matter what. So exactly. If I'm not back, I'm doing the show.
1: Exactly. There's no doubt about that, man. Cofield & Company, you can check out on our sister station 3 to 6 p.m. every Monday through Friday on ESPN Las Vegas. Steve, great stuff, man. Thanks so much. Definitely appreciate you.
0: Thanks, Q.
2: Steve Cofield right there. And, yeah, again, that's not a bad place to be, is there on the island of Hawaii. So there you go. And UNLV, they've got – you know, everyone thinks that it's going to be easy, but I don't think it's going to be easy. As a matter of fact, we've got Lee Sterling from ParamountSports.com coming up in, you know, less than 10 minutes. We'll definitely have to ask him about that UNLV game. UNLV is favored by 3 points. See what he thinks, especially after UNLV lost to Memphis last week at home at Allegiant Stadium. So that'll happen in about 10 minutes or so here on Raider Nation Radio 920. Got a bunch of texts that I want to get to. Vegas Pete said, how did they forget the block? And Gunther's 3-3-5 was a weird defense, talking about UNLV. And, yeah, man, being there in the building and just seeing the disappointment from the way that it all played out. I mean, this was supposed to be a really good UNLV team. And look, I get it. You know, I know a lot of people. Matter of fact, everywhere I read and everywhere I pay attention to, they're like, oh, yeah, UNLV is going to beat Memphis. They're going to beat Memphis. And, you know, it's always one of those where you get a little nervous when you see everybody just going and selecting one team. It's not someone else picking someone else. You kind of think, oh, man, like that's too good to be true. Well, it clearly was too good to be true last week. And so now they'll have to try to get back into the win column. But we'll ask Lee Sterling from ParamountSports.com about UNLV and Hawaii coming up here in a few minutes. Let's see. KV said, what the blank is happening? with the laughing emoji. That was actually a text that we got while Money Mitch was on. And he said, exactly why I never contribute to the show. I'm too busy being entertained. I love it here. Hey, man, we appreciate that you love it here, right? And that's all we try to do, man. Try to have a good time, try to be informative, try to be fun, you know, and we just do what we do. But, yeah, Money Mitch, he took us down a rabbit hole that was, Ari, to say the least, very interesting, yeah. To use your words.
3: There you go, yeah. Yeah, and you used it very properly, too. It is interesting, meaning I don't know I don't know where to start.
1: I think we learned a lot about Money Mitch on that call, though.
3: I did.
1: You know, because for the longest, Money Mitch has had that persona that he was just, you know, he's the old delivery driver, you know, the grandpa, you know, he's always with his grandkid and everything. Then now all of a sudden the last couple days, I don't know if it's because football season's happening. I don't know what it is, but we've learned a lot about Mitch, right? We learned that he had a crush on a girl at the mall that worked at the churro stand that was pregnant, and apparently he tried to, I guess, you know, give her some sweet nothings while she was on her way to the altar. Like, maybe he just tried to intervene. Clearly it didn't happen. He said he still remember her name. And then we found out that there was another young lady that he advised, you know, to talk with and become friends and get on the same page with mom. And, you know, that job that she had at the place that, you know, may not wear a ton of clothes, you know, he said that she didn't have to do that and to go back to school. And so he's a counselor as well. So, I mean, look, Money Mitch, maybe I wasn't the first to call him Money Mitch. Maybe they called him that at that establishment. Maybe him.

0: and James Harden have a lot in common.
1: That is funny. This is sounding like a Drake song, actually, this whole story to me.
0: Man, I'm telling you. Hey, one night in Jersey, right?
1: Nailed it, yes.
0: One night in Jersey for Money Mitch. Oh, my goodness. Yeah, hey, look, I'll tell you that, man. Hey, I'm too busy being entertained as well. I'm right there with you. Big Tup Raider hit us up real quick and said, Aloha Friday, fellas. First, go Bruins. Thanks for having the fantasy guy on. Great info. I'll be doing one of my four fantasy drafts this weekend and on vacation next week for my wife's and I 14-year wedding anniversary. Go Raiders. Really good stuff, Big Dub. Thanks so much, and congratulations on the 14 years strong, 14 years long with your wife. So enjoy that week of vacation as well and get ready for some Raiders football. We do have Lee Sterling from ParamountSports.com coming up in just a few minutes, but let's go ahead and hustle up real quick out to the phone lines at 702-365-9200. Let's talk to our brother Shields Up. Welcome to the show. What's on your mind?
2: Hey, Q, how things, man?
0: Hey, man, it can't get better, man. I keep learning so much about Money Mitch, man. These stories just write themselves.
2: Listen, man, I every time he calls, I grab a flashlight because we're going down that hole. We just got to leave breadcrumbs behind so we get ourselves done. But
0: yes,
2: hey, to Money Mitch, brother. Raider brother, Money Mitch. But
0: yes.
2: The way I'm going to spend my time is I like golfing, hanging with the family. Hopefully the time goes by, you know, pretty quick so we get to the Sunday and we can get this going, man. Positive vibes all around. This is probably said, but I don't know about it. It's probably already talked about, but I was just wondering if you can go over again. I just got one question. Is Genty ready to go week one? Hugh, thanks for taking my call, man. Raider Shields Up. Let's go.
0: Hey, man, great call, Shields Up. It's great to hear from you. And Clint Kubiak said earlier this week, you know, when asked if he was optimistic if Genty was going to be available for week one, he paused, he looked around, he thought about what he could say, realized, well, I better just say yes. So he was optimistic. So that's the best answer I have for you right now. We will get our next opportunity to talk to Coach on Wednesday. We'll be at the facility on Wednesday, Thursday, Friday. Obviously nothing on Saturday. And then it's a full go on Sunday at Allegiant Stadium, Raiders and the Dolphins. Thanks so much for that. I appreciate you. Got one more quick text from Hardcore Raider. He said, I still don't know what Money Mitch is doing this weekend. LOL. Hey, Money Mitch is the guy that can get anybody's attention. Like, nobody really knows what the hell he's saying a lot of the time, but he gets everyone's attention. I do think, though, Ari, I do think I speak fluent Money Mitch now.
1: Yeah, you better than I, and not that that's not a knock to Mitch.
0: I think I'm better than most people. I think I do a better job than most.
1: Sometimes
0: me and Money Mitch be vibing. You know, sometimes when I mean you're from, you got those Philly ties, right? I mean, sometimes there's you know, interaction where folks are saying something and you don't really know what they're saying. Oh man, me and Money Mitch, we're on the same page at all times.
1: Yep, I love it. Yeah, y'all are. You're the Money Mitch whisperer.
0: Hey, I learned the whole lifestyle, his whole lifestyle this week, man. I'm telling you. The lifestyle of Money Mitch. I'm gonna make a motion picture, man. The lifestyle of Money Mitch.
1: Should be Mekhi Phifer has to play.
0: That's what I said. I thought the original Money Mitch came from Paid in Full. Come to find out, the original Money Mitch came from New Jersey.
1: I didn't learn today.
0: Maybe Mekhi Phifer decided to play the role of Money Mitch just to throw everyone off, so Money Mitch didn't get in trouble. See, I'm telling you. And this story, I'm just going to keep building on this story. I'm telling you, for like weeks to come, pretty soon, you know, Money Mitch is going to have like, I don't know. I'm going to come up with some creativity. You watch. Cause it's gone from him chasing the girl at the mall to the churro stand to 8 months pregnant to trying to stop the girl from getting married. Like trying to, when they say, if anyone has anything to say or forever hold their peace, Money Mitch was like, what's poppin', Judge?
1: That is great. Aloha, Judge. If it was
0: Aloha, Judge. First of all, DJ you know, he's a really good player. Do you know what they do at USC? Like, you know, I can imagine that. Oh, that's hilarious.
1: By the way, no Mekhi Phifer, because he's only 5'9", and he's not 6'6", so that just wouldn't complete his weird story about
0: Speaking
1: the bros.
0: Of, real quick, and then we'll get to Lee Sterling from ParamountSports.com. Did you know that Royce was the 5'8", and not really the 5'9"?
1: I did not know that. Royce the 5'9".
0: Royce the 5'9" is actually 5'8". 5'8". Uh-huh. But 5'9 sounds a lot cleaner than Royce the 5'8". He's Royce the 5'9". Fun facts. This is a learning environment that we have here on Unnecessary Roughness, Raider Nation Radio 920. My guy, Lee Sterling, ParamountSports.com, going to try to put some money in your pocket. We'll do that next here on Raider Nation Radio 920.
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12: WNBA Commissioner Kathy Engelbert announced that she will retire at the end of the calendar year. The UNLV women's cross-country team will begin its 2026 season tomorrow at Cal State San Bernardino. And the football team will open up Mountain West play in Hawaii tomorrow night. Kickoff set for 7 p.m.
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0: And join us now on the phone lines, as promised, is our guy Lee Sterling from ParamountSports.com. And man, Lee, it's great to be back. We're college football's here, NFL's next week. We've been rocking together for a long time. How many years is this for you, my man? Because you've been doing this, you've been grinding on these wheels for a while now.
13: So this will be my 34th year.
0: Nice.
13: And we won incredibly 32 out of 33 years. We've hit 6 of the last 7 Super Bowls, 6 of the last 7 college football championship games, even 6 of the last 7 NCAA basketball championships. So I just keep expanding my staff, and I'm just finding some incredible people. Like, you know, the key is you can't be complacent. Mm-hmm. And I'm the type that you're the same. Like, I have the same landscaper for over 30 years.
0: Right.
13: And I had a guy that's been doing UFC for almost 10 years for me, and he just wasn't working as hard. And I'm always looking, you know, watching tapes, you know, just looking for that little tidbit of information, you know, maybe someone switched camps, things like that. And I was watching a little over a year and a half ago, I was watching a YouTube video, and it was 4 guys on there, and one of the guys was talking the least. But he had the most impact. He was right on. Mm. His name was Evan Dolan. Gave him a contact, DM'd him, and asked him if he'd like to come aboard. And he and I have worked together. In the UFC, we've won 13 straight until the last 2 weeks. One of the losses, we lost a decision. Who knows how? It was one of the worst robberies you've seen. But if that had been scored correctly, we would have won 14 of the last 15 cards in the UFC. So I'm looking for the best people to help me out. And like I said, this is what I'm going to do. I don't want anyone to sign up this week. Okay. All I want them to do is go to ParamountSports.com, and where it says join our mailing list on the homepage, just fill out your information. I'm going to email you 3 free selections. So I want you to win, see what the joy is of winning. Most people try it on their own, or they use someone else using a fake name. I'm a former college quarterback. This is all I do. And I'll give you 3 free games. Hopefully we go 2-1, 3-0. 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And then you want to come aboard for the rest of September, for the rest of the season, or try out our UFC cards.
0: I love it. I love it. And I know that, like I said, you've been doing it for a long time, and I know that you are, man, you are the guy, right? And so a lot of winning, and we love winning. So there you go, ParamountSports.com. You can find Lee on Twitter at Paramount Sports. But let's go ahead and just jump right into it, man. We got some action, some really good games. Let's start out with Auburn versus Baylor, a little SEC and Big 12 action, 12:30 p.m. Pacific time kickoff for us here on the West Coast. Auburn is 7.5 point favorites versus Baylor. Lee, how do you see this one shaking out?
13: So this game reminds me of North Carolina. You have a team that, if you look at what they have, you're like, Baylor, they got, you know, had a rough year last year, and they got blown out by Auburn. That was probably Auburn's best game in the last 4 or 5 years. But here's why I think Baylor might be the right side. Byron Brown, everyone loves him. New quarterback for Auburn, comes over with their head coach, had a big year last year. And everyone talks about him being this great runner and passer. I don't think he's a great passer. I think he's inconsistent. In fact, in their 2 only tough games against top flight opponents last year in Miami and Florida, they only scored a combined 30 points, and a bunch of it against Miami was in garbage time. So I think he's going to have some trouble here, believe it or not, against Baylor. This is Dave Aranda's last chance, his last stand. I think he's been studying all summer, come up with some different schemes that will limit their offense and make Brown throw the football. And DJ Lagway, the starter for Florida last year, he was only probably 75 to 80%. I'm hearing he's 100%. I think he's going to play with a chip on his shoulder. I think he's a real talent here. I think the wrong team is favored. Give me Baylor, straight up, 31-27.
0: Boom, there it is right there, Baylor. And, you know, you mentioned Dave Aranda, this being his last chance. I'm, as you know, covered Baylor for a long time, really surprised that Dave Aranda's still there. He literally has to get it done this year. Like, he's got to show some real improvement, doesn't he?
13: Oh, I mean, no question about it. Mm-hmm. And we know he has a great mind. You know, I think, you know, he's taken some kids that may not have been the right fit for him, but I'm hearing that, you know, he might have figured it out here. They returned enough starters here, 13, and you throw in, you know, guys like Lagway, a couple other guys, like kid like Gavin Freeman, receiver from Oklahoma State, a few other transfers from Kansas State, Northwestern on defense. And I think they might be one of the surprise teams in the Big 12.
0: Yeah, they've got to show something. Dave Aranda and those Fighting Baylor Bears, they definitely got to show something. Right. There you go. Well, how about this one? I'm excited. Again, Lee Sterling, ParamountSports.com, is with us here, Raider Nation Radio 920. This is a top 25 matchup on Sunday. A lot of people have the Labor Day weekend to kick back and enjoy. Well, we're going to enjoy this one on Sunday. 9th-ranked Ole Miss, 24th-ranked Louisville. Top 25 matchup. It's a 4:30 p.m. Pacific time kickoff. Ole Miss favored by 6.5 versus Louisville. How do you see this one playing out?
13: So everyone's talking about, obviously, maybe the best quarterback in the country in Trinidad Chambliss, and then also their star running back in Kewon Lacy. Maybe the top two at their position, and obviously the most important positions on offense. But I love their two acquisitions through the portal at linebacker. A kid named Luke Farrelly started off at Clemson, had a cup of coffee there, and then moved on to Cal last year, and a kid named Keaton Thomas from Baylor. These two guys combined for 210 tackles last year. So I thought that was their weakness last year. Ole Miss's linebackers were not able to fill the hole. Miami ran on them in that semifinal game. They had trouble covering backs and tight ends out of the backfield. They don't have a whole lot of depth, but these two guys are going to make the defense better here. You know, Jeff Brohm is great game planning for one game. And everyone remembers the Miami game, but you really can't name another game the last 4 or 5 years that they've been very good. In fact, they were 4-9 against the spread last year, and they gave Brohm a nice big fat extension here. He's going to do it with a backup quarterback who they brought over from Ohio State. I love Isaac Brown. He's from down here, Miami, Florida. No one was on that guy. Great running back, but he's like a China doll. I mean, he goes to the ground. He's nicked up. He's out for the rest of the game. Seems like every other week or out for a couple weeks. So I just can't count on them here. I like Ole Miss in this game in Nashville. I think they pull away 36-23.
0: I love Trinidad Chambliss. You mentioned him early, man. He's that guy now. After that run last year in the playoffs, he's now a household name, and everyone's going to be watching him. I keep saying, Lee, that's the barbershop guy. Like, every time I go to the barbershop, it's like, hey, what time does Chambliss play? What time does Chambliss play? He is that guy. That's going to be a fun matchup to kick things off. Ole Miss and going up against Louisville, top 25 matchup. And, yeah, definitely paying attention to that. 4:30 p.m. Pacific time kickoff coming up on Sunday. Again, Lee Sterling, ParamountSports.com, with us here, Raider Nation Radio 920. You know we always got to bring it home in college ranks. UNLV, they're in my favorite place. They're on the islands. They're taking on Hawaii. They're coming off a tough loss to Memphis. Hawaii's coming off a loss to Stanford. 7 p.m. Pacific time kickoff. This is heard on our sister station, ESPN Las Vegas. UNLV -3 versus Hawaii. How do you see this one? Are the Rebels bouncing back?
13: Yeah, so, I mean, it doesn't make any sense. You can go to Hawaii and you can have the best team. I've seen it. I don't know whether it's the officials or you get there and you relax. It just seems to happen. This is a huge game for both these two teams. Whoever loses this game is going to be sitting at 0-2. So This is a tough, tough game to handicap. But this Hawaii team, they spread you out. They make you, you got to cover one-on-one. And that might be a problem here. So I just can't, like I said, I can't explain it. I like Jackson Arnold. I think he's improved here. But I mean, the way that they played defense, allowing 20 third quarter points to Memphis to lose in spite of a huge offensive night. Dan Mullen, this might be his biggest game here. And how about this? Hawaii 14-0 at home against the spread.
0: Wow.
13: When they're playing Division I teams against the spread, last 14 games. So I'm going to take Hawaii. Unfortunately, I think that they're probably the right side here. I think they win this game in a shootout. Not going to see many guys on the wide defense playing at the next level, but their quarterback, pretty dynamic guy. He's going to be one of these guys that can make plays. I like Hawaii here. Something like 42-25.
0: Wow. That's not even close. Yep. That is a man. Nope. I don't know if that's the island fever. I don't know what that is, but man, that would be all bad for Dan Mullen and company if they start out the season 0-2, losing at home and then going to the islands and losing versus Hawaii as well. Woo, that'd be a tough one. Again, you can hear that one 7 p.m. Pacific time on our sister station, ESPN Las Vegas. Looking forward to that. Lee Sterling, ParamountSports.com with us here at Raider Nation Radio 920. Game of the week is an exciting game as well. This is Oregon versus Boise State. Boise State used to be in the Mountain West. Now they're back in the Pac-12, whatever you want to call it, right? They're doing that. For that game of the week, Oregon minus 24.5. What do folks need to do to go ahead and get that one, Lee?
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0: Fantastic stuff. And Lee, it's even more exciting because next week, Raiders hosting the Miami Dolphins, your Miami Dolphins, our Raiders here in Las Vegas. They'll be coming to the town, coming to Allegiant Stadium. That should be a lot of fun, shouldn't it?
13: Yeah, sounds like a plan. Both teams need a win desperately to get off to a 1-0 start. So, but it should be interesting. Both teams are going to let it all hang out.
0: Yeah, there's no doubt about that. Well, we'll talk about that next week. We'll talk with you next week again, and very excited to be back in the mix doing this college football action, NFL action. Lee Sterling, ParamountSports.com. Thanks so much again, man, as always, for your time. Appreciate you, and look forward to talking to you next week.
13: You too, buddy. See you, Q.
0: Oh, man, great stuff. Great stuff as always. Lee Sterling, ParamountSports.com, on Twitter at Paramount Sports. And man, it's go time. When Lee is back in the mix, it is go time. 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
0: This week's Finley Cadillac Henderson Player Performance of the Week is from the Little League Baseball ranks. As a team from Henderson, Nevada won the U.S. Championship in Williamsport, PA on Saturday, August 29th. This is the second year in a row that the U.S. Championship was brought back to the Las Vegas community. This year's team featured Carson Meyer, who became the first girl to play in the U.S. Championship, and she had an RBI single to help Nevada beat Ohio 12-2 on Saturday. Meyer, who had played in an all-girls tournament earlier in June, stepped to the batter's box in the second inning to a roar of applause from the 20,000 fans. Starting pitcher Owen Guzman had three hits, scored twice, and pitched solidly for 3 2/3 innings to lead Nevada. So big ups to the team from Henderson, Nevada, Paseo Verde, for once again winning the U.S. Championship 12-2 versus Ohio in the Little League Baseball World Series.
17: That was the Finley Cadillac Player Performance of the Week, brought to you by Finley Cadillac Henderson.
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0: Aloha Friday, still Aloha Friday. Even when the show comes to an end, it's still Aloha Friday. Fantastic. What I really love about Hawaii, by the way, is the fact that it's almost 5 o'clock here. That means it's almost 2 o'clock there. It is 3 hours behind us. The days seem so long, which are awesome. No one complains about the long days when you're in Hawaii. Trust me. Now, you might wake up a little early, but it's all good. Love to hear from you. 702-365-9200. Unnecessary Roughness, Raider Nation Radio 920. Sir Whiskey Ray hit us up talking about what the plans are going to be for this weekend, knowing that next weekend is Raider football. He said, happy Aloha Friday, gentlemen. I'm going to get straight to today's hot topic. I'm going to finish up the last of my 5 fantasy football drafts while I stay here locally for this upcoming Labor Day weekend. Also looking forward to the Millbrae Arts and Wine Festival, as I plan to have a cold beverage in my hand the entire time while spending money on things I probably don't need. LOL. Gentlemen, I'm excited to be in Vegas for our season opener. I really hope to connect with you guys prior to Sunday's game. Thanks as always. Cheers, Sir Whiskey Ray. Ari, I'll be reaching out, brother. That's Sir Whiskey Ray. Thanks so much for the text. Definitely appreciate that. And, yeah, man, would love to be able to meet anyone who's coming to Allegiant Stadium next Sunday. And obviously we'll remind you about that. But, you know, the torch is where we'll be at prior to the game. That's where the pregame show and the pre-pregame show come from. JT the Brick, Eric Allen, they'll be there at the torch. They'll lead you right up to kickoff, and you'll be able to hear the call of the game from Jason Horowitz and Kirk Morrison. But, you know, there'll be a lot of really good guests there at the torch. I like to hang out there. I know Lincoln Kennedy will be there. Like I said, JT and EA, the Hall of Famer. And there's plenty of guests that will come through. The Raiders will always have some alumni come through. It should be a lot of fun. There was ideas at one point of having it all outside and realized, nah, the Coors Light landing is really nice. Let's just go ahead and let's not overthink this thing. So, yeah, going to be having that pregame show and pre-pregame show there from Coors Light landing. So we definitely look forward to it. And, yeah, enjoy the weekend, Sir Whiskey Ray, and we'll definitely see you when you get to town. Let's see what else. We got a lot of feedback, man, a lot of great text. Definitely appreciate that. Like this one from OG Tone from the Stack. Said, Q, I got Aloha Friday at Durango Bel Air Lounge by the pool. They got a luau and hula dancers. Hawaiian food. Saturday, the Black Hole's having a Bandero tequila event. They have Raiders tequila bottle special edition. Gorilla Rilla and Violator will be there in Henderson. Then Ursher, Chris Brown concert. Then Sunday Church. Then Sunset Station Sports Bar. Let's go Raiders. That's OG Tone from the Stack. That's a really good one, man. That's a really good one. That's an active weekend, my man. OG Tone's always around town, so I definitely appreciate him and I appreciate that that response. And yeah, that's going to be a lot of fun and have a nice time. Aloha Friday at Durango Bel Air. I'm sure that's a really good event for sure. And speaking of the Ursher and Chris Brown concert, if you're in and around town, you're looking for your last minute tickets, I will be at Whiskey Stadium tomorrow from 5 to 7. and you'll get your last opportunity to get your tickets. We'll be there with our sister station as well, ESPN Las Vegas. Willie Ramirez will be there holding it down. But, yeah, it should be fun. That spot, Whiskey Stadium, is great. It'll be packed. And before that, I'll be there at TI, at the Golden Circle Sportsbook, representing for our sister station, ESPN Las Vegas. We'll be there from 9 to 11 with Doug Douglas. What you got, Ari? You're laughing.
1: I was just laughing because this took me back to a few years ago when I was on Cofield & Company, and I'm trying to remember exactly what the conversation was, but we were talking about Michael Jackson, someone else of that level, of that elite level. There's okay. only a couple of them, maybe Prince.
0: Right. Right.
1: And somehow Willie entered Chris Brown into the conversation. And I forget. I mean, but he took a lot from the listeners. Like, no, bro, that's not even right. a sentence. And I just thought that was funny. And yes, he might be, I don't think he's a better dancer, but he's up there. I get it. But like, come on. What are we doing here?
0: Yeah, that's not even a conversation.
1: Yes. Thank you.
0: That's
1: so
0: not
1: if
0: even,
1: you want to bust Willie's chops on that, on Saturday, go for it.
0: Yeah,
1: tell him Ari sent you.
0: I will. I'll give him a bad time. Raider Jamil from San Ramon said, thanks for another great week of bringing great Raider content for the nation. Since giving up my 3-season tickets in Oakland after the move, these are the games I have attended with my two boys and all losses. We come again Friday and hope to see you Sunday at the Torch. Finally, I'm going to listen to as much Raider content as I can this week and work out extra long to make the time go by fast. There you go, Raider Jamil. It'll be great to see you at Allegiant Stadium. Like I said, it's going to be great to see everyone out there coming up on next Sunday. This will be the final Sunday. We made it. When you wake up on Sunday, we literally made it. The final Sunday. And then there's nothing but Raider football in your future. Have a fantastic weekend. Be safe. We'll be back on Tuesday on Raider Nation Radio 920.
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